0: after Trayvon Martin and so many countless names, it has shown us that black life is not safe in Collin County.
1: All right. He didn't sound like Martin Luther King Jr. on this show last night. Black lives do not matter. He just sounded like a normal person. But this whole notion that black lives don't matter in Collin County, does that sound a little bit strange to anybody else? The last time I checked, a white guy got killed, not a black guy. So what the hell are we talking about? Seriously, again, a white guy was killed, not a black guy. And guess what? White lives do matter, too. A white guy was killed. A 17-year-old football player, a son, a twin brother, a standout athlete, an honor roll student, by all accounts, a nice kid. But he died in his twin brother's arms after he was stabbed to death in the heart, literally, by a 19-year-old black man named Carmelo Anthony. This is a sad story all the way around. Anthony was found guilty of murder yesterday, and he was sentenced to 35 years in prison. He didn't get life. He got 35 years. So enough with the black lives don't matter in Collin County, Texas, which is total BS. It's like gaslighting on an entirely new level, and it's a lie. It's a lie because a white man was killed, not a black man. And guess what? The law does apply to black people, just like it applies to everyone else. At least it should. But instead, because of the media and this, like, victim culture that the left embraces, this is what's happening right now in Texas.
2: What do you want us to do? What do you want us to do at this point? What? I'm lost for words. I don't know what to do. I got five boys. I don't know what. I ain't got nothing to tell them no more. You can't walk away no more.
1: What do you want us to do? You can't walk away no more? You've got five boys? How about this? Tell your five boys to walk away. Tell your five boys that pulling out a knife and then stabbing somebody in the heart is against the law in Texas and the other 49 states. And by the way, where is the father to those five boys? Is he even on the scene? Is he part of the picture? I'm just asking out of curiosity. Where is the father for those five boys? He should have an input on this, too. I mean, how stupid can we be here? Tell them to walk away. Be a parent. Don't end up like this kid. This whole thing happened in a tent, by the way. It happened in a tent. Carmelo Anthony walked into the tent of another school during a track meet when it was raining. He was asked to leave. He was asked to leave that tent 15 times, according to reports. But he didn't leave. Instead, he pulled out a knife and he stabbed Austin Metcalf in the heart. That happened in a tent. And the irony here, look what happened in a tent yesterday. This was Carmelo Anthony's family. This is how they treated a reporter who walked into their family tent outside the courthouse. They didn't like him being there either.
3: You guys support Carmelo? Yes?
4: Who do y'all support?
3: Yes? We're just here with press just to record and talk to you guys and see what's going on. Okay. Okay. It's a free country. You're in public. You're in public. Okay. Okay. Well, you're in public. I'm just asking. Yeah. Whoa.
5: Hey, move the camera, bro. They don't want to.
3: It's free speech. It's free speech.
1: Oh, so isn't that interesting? Carmelo Anthony's family literally kicked somebody out of their tent, but that reporter didn't stab anyone. He just left the tent. You see how that works? You see, he just walked away like their son did not do, Carmelo Anthony. But get this, over 18,000 people, and people are still donating, have donated money to Carmelo Anthony's defense. 18,000 people sent that family money to defend that 19-year-old right there. But apparently they used at least some of that money to move into a big, brand-new house, and they also bought a Cadillac Escalade while their son got a public defender in Texas, allegedly, reportedly, of course. But this is a story that for the first time in a long time has nothing to do with race and everything to do with the law. Carmelo Anthony killed a man because he was raised to hate white people and because he thought he was a victim. He was not a victim. Austin Metcalf was the victim. All right, let's go to the state of Maine now, shall we, where this happened last night. It's official. Maine Democrats nominated the guy with the Nazi tattoo for the Senate. You ever seen that movie, The Girl with the Dragon Tattoo? This is Graham Plattner, the guy with the Nazi tattoo. Bernie Sanders, one of the most prominent Jews in America, even tweeted out his support for the guy with the Nazi tattoo again this morning. Again, this is where we are. Congratulations to Graham Plattner on his landslide victory in Maine. Together, we will defeat the oligarchy. Again, that is a white Jewish man endorsing a guy with a Nazi SS tattoo talking about fighting the oligarchy, even though that same white Jewish man has three houses. He owns three homes, but he wants to fight the oligarchy. Bernie, I got a suggestion. Why don't you and Graham start with you fighting the oligarchy, the guy with three houses? But take a look at the results. Here were the results last night. Graham Plattner was running unopposed. Janet Mills dropped out of the race in April. Graham Plattner got 72% of the vote, meaning 28% of Maine Democrats, almost 30%, were not sold on the guy with the Nazi tattoo, which is probably good news for Susan Collins, Maine's Iron Lady, the five-term Republican who is now officially running against Plattner. But I think this will probably help her a lot more if this man gets behind her.
6: Mr. President, you mentioned the Senate race in Maine. Are you all in supporting Susan Collins? Does she have your full support and endorsement in her Senate?
7: She does re-election? Because she's a sane woman. She's not my best friend at all. These guys are. I get along with, but I have some. But she's a sane person. And she's a person that never missed a vote.
1: One of Donald Trump's best qualities, magnanimous and transactional. OK, he is now behind Susan Collins because he knows Republicans have to keep the Senate, which is essentially the kindest thing I've ever heard him say about Susan Collins. OK, because Susan Collins is definitely a rhino. She voted for Donald Trump's second impeachment. She voted against the big, beautiful bill. And she voted to confirm Ketanji Brown Jackson to the Supreme Court. So this is a woman voting to confirm another woman who doesn't know what a woman is.
8: Can you provide a definition for the word woman?
9: Can I provide a definition?
8: Mm-hmm. No. Yeah.
9: I can't.
8: You can't?
9: Not in okay. this context. So I'm not a biologist.
1: Yeah, you don't need to be a biologist, madam. Susan's going to have to answer for that. She's also going to have to talk about this because she's going to be asked about it.
10: I do support term limits, and I have pledged that if I'm elected, I will only serve two terms, regardless of whether term limits law, a constitutional amendment passes or not.
1: Whoa, okay, well, what happened? That was over 17 years and three terms in the U.S. Senate ago, Susan. So clearly something changed. But at least that is the worst Democrats are going to find on Susan Collins. There, we did it for you. But she does not have a Nazi tattoo, I guarantee it. Nobody is accusing her of assault, physical or sexual. She's not on dating apps like Kik trying to pick up young women. At least we hope not. She doesn't spend her time in porta potties doing what Graham Plattner does there. Susan Collins has never even missed a vote in the Senate. Nobody talks about this. 10,000 consecutive votes in the Senate compared to Graham Plattner. And get used to this, because this is what it's going to be like for the next 5 months for Graham Plattner when he does an interview with the legacy media. And notice Graham takes a sip of his coffee when she's asking the question. He wants you to think he's comfortable. I've been there. He's not comfortable. He's not at all. Get used to it.
11: You say there's nothing out there that could be concerning. And this may seem a little bit rich.
12: There's nothing out there. I just want to make this clear. There's nothing out there that's actually concerning. People will make everything seem very concerning because that's mm-hmm. what people do in politics.
1: Whoa, great answer, actually, by Graham. So even if something really concerning comes out, people make stuff concerning. It's not actually concerning, as I take a ganderwitz of my coffee. Mika is married to Joe Scarborough. Morning, Joseph. There he is right there. Another brilliant mind on the left. I say that honestly, by the way. So he took over and tried to bail Graham out. And I just want you to see this. We're not going to play all of it. Joe Scarborough's been in the media for almost 30 years. Here's his question. I'm not going to play all of it because I want to get to other stuff. But it went on for more than a minute.
13: With all of the controversies, with the scandals, so-called scandals, it depends on a voter's point of view on whether the controversies are scandals. A lot of it, you have said, had to do with PTSD when you came back from service. And my God, I know families for generations have seen loved ones experience this, even when they didn't call it PTSD. The lawyer in me, though, wants to try to figure out what's the timeline. Without getting too personal, but I guess you kind of need to get very personal if you want to represent the people of Maine in the United States Senate. Give us a timeline.
1: Okay, so I'm not going to play the whole thing. This goes on for another minute. Look at the little insignia on Joe Scarborough's shoulder. Okay, man of the people, Joe Scarborough, Morning Joe. Right there, you know what that is, that little white thing? That's Nantucket Island. Man of the people, Joe Scarborough. This went on for more than a minute, and then Graham finally gave a Graham Plattner answer. By the way, Graham Plattner literally makes John Fetterman look like Frank Sinatra with the way he dresses. So I just want to recap tonight. According to the left, black lives don't matter because a black man was just convicted of killing a white man in Texas. And the Democrats, who spent the last 10 years calling Donald Trump a Nazi, pretending to care about the Me Too movement, believe all women, and telling us about toxic masculinity, just nominated a guy with a Nazi tattoo who lied about it, who said he would rape people and sexted with other women while he was married, who praised Islamic terrorists and said he's a communist and was on an app for more than 10 years where men contact underage girls. And Democrats are apparently fine with all of that, for the record, just so we're all on the same page. When we come back tonight, we have a massive show in a Finnerty exclusive. I hope you stay here for this. Do you remember Tu Tao? He was the other police officer present when George Floyd died. He went to jail, too. He's going to join us tonight with the real story about what really happened that day, not the story the media wants you to believe. Plus, it could actually happen. A criminal referral has been sent to the attorney general recommending charges for Minnesota Governor Tim Walz after James Comer wrote a letter to J.D. Vance. Congressman Comer will join us next. Plus, the border wall is almost done. Border Czar Tom Homan is with us on a story that the left doesn't want you to know about, but the border wall is almost done.
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4: Derek Chauvin was eventually sentenced to 22 years in prison after what happened that day in May of 2020. After getting a 911 call about somebody trying to pass a fake $20 bill, George Floyd, Minneapolis police arrived at the scene. They arrested Floyd, who had been arrested multiple times before. He'd been to jail 8 times before. But during his arrest, he became violent and resisted arrest and continued to resist. And Derek Chauvin did what he was trained to do to restrain George Floyd, who was 6'4 and more than 220 pounds. He was also high on fentanyl, meth. He had severe heart disease. He was also COVID positive at the time of his arrest. But none of that mattered in court. Our next guest, Tu Tao, never even touched George Floyd. His job was to secure the scene and keep people away from an arrest that was in progress. And for that, he spent over 3 years in jail. He joins us right now along with Alpha News senior reporter Liz Collin, who is part of a new Alpha News documentary called Minnesota Mao. It's great to have you. In that moment, you've got an unruly crowd. You've got a guy who is maybe overdosing on drugs. You're not an EMT. He's resisting arrest. He's a lot bigger than you, and he's a lot bigger than Derek Chauvin. Your job was to secure that scene. Take it from there. What happened?
5: Yeah, if you kind of remember, we kind of show up mid-scene in which two of the other officers were dealing with Floyd, and we see them struggling. So our training kicks in. We have to help them. And that's what our intention was, is to help them. I took upon myself, since I wasn't dealing with him directly, was to take control of the crowd, control as it was piling out of the store, and they're getting very hostile towards us. So part of our basic training in crowd control is to create some sort of boundary or safeguard for the other officers,
4: right,
5: to properly deal with Floyd.
4: And in your opinion, too, was Derek Chauvin doing his job as he was trained to do it that day?
5: Yes. This is to us. To everyone else who've never been police officer, this is just kind of like another call. So one would think that why aren't these officers reacting the way the rest of the world is? Because this is just another call that we've dealt with.
4: Right.
5: And we have to, we all know that he was a training officer. So obviously the police department trusted in his ability to teach and know policy.
4: Liz, what would you like to see happen next here?
6: Well, Rob, it's fair to say, I think, that we've been living the consequences of these lies here in Minnesota for more than 6 years now. You have Chauvin currently seeking post-conviction relief. His new attorney wants a new trial for Derek. I think anyone with an open mind that followed this or watched the fall of Minneapolis can clearly see Derek Chauvin. The other officers did not receive a fair trial. So they could go ahead and, you know, move forward with a federal pardon. However, that is still an uphill climb here in Minnesota. You have the same leaders in power under Governor Walz, Attorney General Ellison, who led the prosecution against these police officers. So that they've already said that they will not allow that to happen here in this state until there would be new leadership who would possibly consider that.
4: So you think there's a possibility that maybe Liz, Derek Chauvin gets a new trial?
6: I think his new attorney has even acknowledged that is a pretty steep hill to climb
4: in Minnesota.
6: Again, that would be in Minnesota, correct?
4: Okay. Two, I want to know what life has been like for you since you got out of jail. You got out in November. But could you just take us back? I remember during the trial, the judge didn't like you because you were, I think you were praying in the courtroom. Is that accurate?

0: I was sharing the gospel with him.
1: And
0: he didn't like that? He didn't appreciate that.
1: And what has life been like for you since you got out in November? You did, I believe, just over 3 years in prison.
0: Yes, it's taken some adjustment to kind of get reacclimated with freedom and just to get to know who my kids are. Because, you know, separation after 3 years, you don't really know who they are. And their personalities and more so just kind of getting readjusted to life now.
1: And do you feel like you were turned into a scapegoat, that you were, the system was interested not in truth, but in politics, and you and the three other officers, including Derek Chauvin, were scapegoats for what happened that day in a much bigger situation?
0: You know, absolutely. It seemed like it started immediately. You know, we're asking for body cameras to be released, and the city and investigators are refusing to do that. We didn't have anything to hide. But why aren't they releasing body cameras? We're in our trainings are always emphasizing the need for transparency. But in these moments, I guess it didn't fit their needs.
1: Two, just a quick final question. Elon Musk tweeted that Derek Chauvin should be released. His penance was a miscarriage of justice. Coroner ruled that George Floyd died of a drug overdose, not actions by Chauvin. Of course, that's just his opinion, Elon Musk. But in your opinion, and I think about this too, so he tried to pass, allegedly, a fake $20 bill. He'd been arrested before. Police were familiar with him. He was high on drugs. If he just got back into the back of that police cruiser, is he alive today?
0: Yeah, absolutely. If he's honest with us and tells us, hey, I'm on drugs. I just took drugs. Okay, we'll get an ambulance for you. I'm not going to deny it. How many ambulances do you need?
1: Right.
0: We'll get it for you. But it started with honesty. Just tell us what you need, and he would likely could be alive today.
1: Okay. Tutao, we appreciate you being with us. Thank you. I know that takes courage. Liz Collin, appreciate you as well. We'll have you back. Thank you.
0: Thank you.
1: All right. When we come back, so billionaire Bill Gates testifying under oath today about his connections with Jeffrey Epstein. But what he said is what was most shocking. He knew Jeff. But what else did he know? House Oversight Chairman James Comer, who was...
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3: Is justice denied?
4: We actually referred this particular case to the Department of Justice for a full criminal investigation. You had people within Governor Waltz's office who were saying, you know what, this looks like fraud. It looks like these Somalian illegal immigrants are doing something that's very shady. And then you had people who shut them down. Clearly, people weren't taking fraud seriously. Whether it rises to the level of a criminal violation, we're going to investigate it. And of course, if it does rise to that level, we're going to prosecute it. We have to.
5: This is what accountability is going to look like, and things could get really bad for Tim Walz and Minnesota Attorney General Keith Ellison. So J.D. Vance, the vice president, receiving a letter from our next guest after his investigation, and the vice president sent that recommendation for possible charges directly to the attorney general at the Justice Department. Our next guest sending a letter to the VP saying that Tim Walz was warned multiple times that there was fraud happening in his state. But Tim Walz chose to keep the money flowing, allegedly. But that led to the loss of more than $300 million and $9 billion in Medicaid-related fraud. He looked the other way because he did not want to be seen as racist against the Minnesota Somali community. Think about what's happening here. This man could have been vice president a year and a half ago. Kentucky Congressman and Chairman of the Oversight Committee, James Comer, is here. Mr. Chairman, I want to talk about what happened today on Capitol Hill. But first of all, it seems like the vice president is taking this seriously. We contacted the attorney general's office today. He said he could not comment on any of this because that's how seriously they are taking it. Do you think this ends up with charges for Tim Walz and Keith Ellison?
6: I sure hope so. I mean, I think there's two problems Tim Walz has. First of all, the nine government state employees in Minnesota who testified under oath that they repeatedly warned both Walz and Ellison, and time after time, they rejected their complaints about fraud, and they turned a blind eye to it. But then they committed another, what I think is crime, Rob. They retaliated against those whistleblowers because they got mad because they were making such a fuss about the fraud. Those state employees did everything right. People wonder, how can anyone get away with this? Well, there's supposed to be checks and balances all along the system for government employees to detect this fraud. And they did. They did it in Minnesota time after time over a 6 or 7 year period. And every time they went to their superiors with concern about the fraud, they were told to stand down.
5: Go ahead. Well, are you happy that it's Todd Blanche running the DOJ right now and not Pam Bondi? Because with Pam Bondi, this is not personal, but it just seemed like nothing ever got done.
6: Well, I'll say this, Rob, and Pam Bondi's a very nice person who's battling cancer, and we're all praying for her. But there's been a big difference in the Department of Justice since Todd Blanche has gotten the reins. And we're seeing people, attempted to be prosecuted. We're seeing indictments. We're seeing that in Minnesota. But I think it's Todd Blanche as well as Vice President Vance. Vice President Vance has taken control of this fraud task force.
5: Right.
6: And that's why we sent the letter to Vice President Vance. He immediately turned it into the Department of Justice and said, this is something that
5: I think you should put at the top of the stack? Yeah, it feels like an indictment could be coming. That's how serious this is. And I think the governor of Minnesota, Tim Walz, I think he's well aware of this. Let me ask you about what happened with Bill Gates on Capitol Hill today. So the Oversight Committee had a hearing. This was all behind closed doors. Gates put out a statement. Oversight put out a statement. What'd you make of him? What'd you make of his demeanor? What did he tell you? Did you believe him?
6: He answered every question that we asked, and there were some very difficult questions that he was asked. There's the infamous email about the STDs and the extramarital affairs and all of that, and he answered every question. I appreciate that. He came in voluntarily because he had enough legal firepower. He probably could have delayed this for quite some time. So I appreciate him coming in. And again, he answered a lot of questions. We had a lot of questions about his relationship with Epstein. And he said the same thing every other powerful, rich individual has said, that they were manipulated by Epstein. They didn't know Epstein was involved in committing crimes with young girls. They thought that Epstein, this is the important thing with respect to Gates, and Bill Clinton said the same thing, and another individual that had a foundation said that they were contacted by people representing Epstein, and they were given the impression that Epstein was going to donate or help them raise money for their foundation.
5: Let me jump in.
6: And that's kind of how Epstein got in the door.
5: Okay, I just want to read this because I want to know if you believed him. Here's Bill Gates' statement, quote, "I never witnessed nor had any indication that Epstein was engaged in ongoing criminal conduct. Epstein claimed he could raise billions of dollars for global health." That's part of Bill Gates' opening statement. Do you believe this man, Bill Gates? Because, again, just my opinion, I don't believe a word that comes out of his mouth.
6: Yeah. Well, he seems sincere. Now, what we're going to do is what I do with every person we depose and interview. We take it and we compare what they said. We asked a lot of questions. We asked hundreds and hundreds of questions by design. And we've got documents. We're going to compare his answers to the documents to see if we believe him. And we're also doing something else that I hadn't told anybody till today. We're taking those transcripts to the Epstein victims and showing them what they said and seeing if they dispute any of that and if they have evidence to dispute it. So we're double checking and triple checking everything he said.
5: Okay. Are you done with Bill Gates for now?
6: For now, we're done with him. If we find that he said something that's disputable, we'll bring him back or we'll call him for some clarification, because we're going to do that with some of the people that we've interviewed. But thus far, I don't see anything that Bill Gates said that we have any evidence that would prove otherwise.
5: And are you going to call Alan Dershowitz to testify?
6: Yes. He said that there were some Epstein survivors that suggested we bring him in. And our witness, Ms. Groff, yesterday said we should interview Dershowitz. So we're going to do that. And it's up to him. The sooner the better. He has an open invitation to come in. He said he wants to come in. And we actually do have questions and had always intended on him coming in at some point. So hopefully that'll happen in the next 30 days.
5: Mr. Chairman, appreciate you being with us. We covered a lot of ground. Keep us posted on what happens with Keith Ellison and Tim Walz. That is the bouncing ball that I know people at home, they want accountability. And that's what it's all about. James Comer, thank you.
6: Absolutely. Thank you.
5: All right. When we come back tonight. So have you seen this? Those two people right there were the people paid to discover Graham Plattner.
7: What you've seen on the news, we got back.
5: This guy found him. Now Graham Plattner is a Democrat Senate nominee in Maine. We'll introduce you to this tandem.
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0: You're watching An American Moment.
1: Okay, tonight, Infinity File. So James Talrico is out with a brand new ad, and I'm just going to tell you, this guy, I think he is starting to lose it.
2: Jesus Christ was a radical feminist. He helped me reckon with my whiteness, my masculinity.
3: Don't make eye contact with him.
2: I'm not crazy. I'm James Talrico.
1: Okay, so this is the other funny part of this. That's not a real ad, and we have to say that it's AI. We have to say that. But I'm telling you, these ads are effective because people see them when they're, like, scrolling their phones, and they are making a difference, clearly, in elections. And this one right here is just shocking. So these are two activists who discovered Graham Plattner and thought the guy with the Nazi tattoo would make a terrific candidate for Senate.
4: How did you go about vetting him? And why did you?
5: We paid a nice firm a whole chunk of money and got some stuff back. Some of what you've seen on the news we got back. Other stuff we didn't. I said none of this will or should stop him from becoming a U.S. senator.
4: And what was your thinking there? Agree.
5: I think if what the voters wanted were people who were grown in vats and had never done or said anything that they might regret their entire lives, we'd have a very different country. Part of our thesis here is that people do not want their candidates grown in vats. They want people who are real human beings, and they want people who do not look and sound like the vat-grown people who can lead this country off a cliff.
1: Like that? Like you? Like this guy? The guy who found Graham Plattner is insane. Like, is anything on the left just normal? I just want to do one show where I don't have to mention Jake Tapper, where I just, like, can the guy, why can't that guy just be like, you know, we thought he was the real deal. We paid a bunch of people a bunch of money to look into his background. We thought a Nazi tattoo was not that big a deal. Instead, it's this, huh? What was that? What was that? What was that? That's the guy that found Graham Plattner. So good luck, Maine. Enjoy that. Susan Collins. All right, now that it's official, the president was also asked about Graham Plattner today.
6: This is a thug. He's a cheap, no good person. And I watch these senators, the Democrats, and, well, we don't really know. You do know. He's as bad. I've never seen a person like that run for office. I watched him a couple of times. He's like a pig. That's what he reminds me of. You know, I come up with good names for people. I don't want to stick him with that one, although I think pigs would be very upset about it.
1: See, he's workshopping it right now. That's the president. I've seen him do that, but he's workshopping the name. Pig, Plattner, alliteration. The Pig Plattner? Something like, so, yeah, we're workshopping right now. But what about that other guy? We didn't want a little. What was that? Seriously, what was that?
7: Oh, he's got a stutter. That's what Jake Tapper would say. He has a lisp.
1: Okay, no. Oh, you're not a doctor. New York City Mayor Zohran Mandami celebrated Pride Month. By the way, I don't want the Knicks to win the finals. I want the Texas team to win. I don't want the Knicks. The people that are all sitting around courtside, like Ben Stiller and Spike Lee. Oh, Spike. I don't want the Knicks to win. Also, I don't want to see Zohran Mandami at a victory parade because he does this to City Hall.
8: I'm Peppermint, and I am so excited to be here for Mayor Mamdani's very first ever New York City Pride celebration as mayor.
1: We got the trans pride flag. We got the Care Bears pride flag.
9: As a first step, my administration has made a $15 million investment in gender-affirming care over the next 2 years.
1: Gender-affirming care.
9: And we will continue to use every tool at our disposal.
1: Gender-affirming care, which is a fake term to describe sex change surgery, but doesn't gender-affirming care sound so much more benign, which is why the left does this. They call homeless people now the unhoused. Well, they don't have a house, so they're homeless, all right? They're not unhoused.
7: It sounds nicer. You have a lisp.
1: All right, some really important news going to be broken on the Finity program tonight. Stay with us. Don't watch the Knicks. Give me a break. Border Czar Tom Homan in a...
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3: I would build a great wall, and nobody builds walls better than me, believe me. And I'll build them very inexpensively. I will build a great, great wall on our southern border, and I will have Mexico pay for that wall. Yeah. Mark my words.
4: Okay, so that was 2015, the day Donald Trump announced he was running for president the first time. Donald Trump promised to build a wall along the U.S.-Mexico border. He said Mexico would pay for it. The Democrats criticized the president after his first term because he got just over 400 miles built, which is a lot of wall. But the entire border wall is now expected to be finished within the next year. We're talking about over 1,000 miles. He's quietly got this done. And the Democrats hate it because now people like Nixon, Aikaki Tok Licks from Guatemala, who yesterday crashed his car into a 35-year-old Idaho father who died, his three kids are now in the hospital, won't be able to come into this country anymore illegally. Just the latest example of an illegal alien who came here when Joe Biden was president, killing an innocent American. Border Czar Tom Homan is with us now. Tom, good to see you. Good to have you back. When does this stop, this suicidal empathy for people who have no legal or moral right to be in this country?
5: Well, look, we're not going to stop doing what President Trump promised American people. You just said it yourself. We're building wall right now cheaper and faster than we did during Trump 45. You're right, just over 400 miles of primary wall under Trump 45. Before the end of next year, end of 27, we're going to build over 775 miles of additional primary wall. And add to that another 650 secondary wall, another 550 buoy barriers. You're talking a total of 2,400 miles of border barrier. Unprecedented feat. President Trump's got a big victory here. Walls work. Walls save lives. Walls give us warning, gives us time to respond when it's, you know, the smart wall. We know when someone's touching it, someone's digging under it, someone's trying to climb it. It gives us time to respond. This is a game changer. You're talking 2,400 miles of border barrier considering the primary and the secondary wall.
4: Wall that a future Democrat president cannot destroy, correct?
5: Well, they could, I guess, but I don't think the American taxpayer would let them because we prove how effective this is. Look, there hasn't been a single illegal alien released by the Border Patrol in almost a year. We're like shy, like six more days, and we got a year, not a single alien released by the Border Patrol.
4: Yeah.
5: And look, your numbers went from 10 to 12,000 a day entering this country during the Biden administration. I think yesterday the number was 143 showed up at the border. They're either turned around or detained and deported. Nobody be released. This is it's a game changer. I mean, the most secure border in the history of this nation, even and better than Trump 45.
4: Tom, nobody on the left is talking about the border wall. Like, you guys are about to complete another 700 miles of border wall, and suddenly it's not a story to the left. But you're getting the job done, and you're getting it done before you said you would get it done. And I'm not tooting the president's horn or yours, for that matter, but it's getting done. And I just think it's funny that this time around, Jake Tapper's not talking about it. I want to play you a soundbite from Zohran Mamdani and just get your reaction to what he's saying about immigration enforcement in the city of New York.
6: I believe that ICE raids are cruel. They are inhumane. They do nothing to serve in the interest of public safety. I've shared that directly with the president. I've shared that in public. It is a feeling that many New Yorkers share. And I also do believe that ICE as an entity is one that should be abolished and that we should return to an immigration system that has more humanity.
4: Yeah, more humanity, like what, letting these people stay here and kill Americans? Tom, before ICE has been around for more than two decades. Before that, it was called the INS. Do these people know that it's not like a Trump invention, ICE?
5: Apparently not. And, you know, his words, look, first of all, I'm extremely intimidated by Mayor Mamdani. Bottom line is, I will say the same thing to him I said to Governor Hochul. When they sign legislation ending 287G, ending jail agreements, We're going to send additional agents to New York. So he's about to see ICE firsthand. More resources are coming to New York. I saw the operational plan the other day. I sent it back for changes. We are working on this. There will be a surge in New York because of the politicians there, the mayor and the governor, who simply want to protect illegal aliens over American citizens. ICE has done more to protect that state than the governor of Madami. In 1 year, 5,000 criminal aliens, illegal aliens with criminal records, were taken off the streets of New York. Governor Holcomb, Madami, you're welcome. We made your city safer, we made your state safer, and we're not done yet.
4: Can I just get your reaction, Tom, to what's going on in this country right now with illegal immigration from countries, specifically many African countries? The left doesn't want you to say this. The Sudan, Nigeria, Somalia, Uganda, where Zohran Mamdani is from, Ghana, many Muslim countries, all third world. Most of these countries don't have running water for all of their citizens. These people come here and commit gruesome crimes. What is that doing to American society?
5: Well, look, we're proving it. Billions of dollars in fraud cases. Billions, and with a B, stolen from the American taxpayer. A lot of these people are criminals. That's why we're going through any application that's been approved under Biden administration and before to make sure they're properly vetted. But we're actually looking at, you know, citizenship. If they lie during their citizenship paperwork, and you know, we'll denounce them. We've done it before. So President Trump is taking a deep dive in all these people to make sure the right people are here. But look, I'm an equal opportunity deporter. I don't care what color they are, what country they're from. We deported people with 161 different countries. If you're here illegally, we find you, we deport you.
4: Good. Tom Homan, keep it up. Thanks so much for being here tonight. We appreciate it, as always.
5: Thank you, sir.
4: All right. Update on the congressional baseball game. Republicans are winning.
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3: All right, on another note tonight, let's go down to Washington, D.C., Nationals Park, 11-2, Republicans in the lead, top of the sixth inning, congressional baseball game for charity. Republicans are on a six-year win streak with this. The Democrats are coached by Congresswoman Linda Sanchez, who I'm sure is a lovely woman. She doesn't look like she knows a thing about baseball. You saw that pitch right there. That's a metaphor for the Democrat Party. Just a bit outside. This is why Democrats are terrible right now, politically speaking. They're losing 11-2. Let me just go through the last couple of years, the scores. Last year, Republicans won 13-2. 2024, 31-11. 2023, 16-6. 2022, 10-0. Republicans, it's like the physical toxic masculinity. Greg's next. Have a lovely night. Go GOP.

0: You hear that sound? It's the sound of freedom. Yeah, that's American jets over Iran bombing targets. It's happening right now, actually. Footage from social media, from people on the ground in Iran. We knew this was coming, and CENTCOM put out an announcement just a little while ago. Let's go ahead and put that up on the screen. U.S. Central Command forces began launching additional self-defense strikes against multiple targets in Iran. Next, please. The strikes are in response to Iran's unwarranted and continued aggression. And also, there was that whole thing with the helicopter they shot down. But I don't think this is going to be a massive days-long, weeks-long part of the campaign. I think it's going to be over pretty soon. Could be a tough night. Tough night. Here's the Secretary of War, Pete Hegseth, in Tampa. That's where the CENTCOM Central Command headquarters is. Let's take a look.
1: CENTCOM Central Command will be busy tonight because President Trump said we will be hitting Iran hard, and we will be. Not because we want to restart anything we don't have to restart. It's because the War Department is prepared to set the terms to ensure that we get the kind of deal President Trump expects.
0: So, right, we're talking about a night, day and a half, maybe. And this is what they also said, CENTCOM, a proportional response to unjustified Iranian aggression. Now, that was when they took out our helicopter. It's the second night of it. Proportional. I don't sense that they really want to make a huge deal out of this. President Trump has said that this deal is close. Now, I know people have said that before, but I'm just going to trust him. The art of the deal, the negotiation, he wants it done. You know, it's amazing. We had other presidents who presided over wars with absolutely no pressure whatsoever for peace. Afghanistan went on 20 years. Nobody cared. Iraq, 8 years, 12 years, who cares? He cares.
2: We're in the final throes of what will be a very, very good deal that will not allow in any way, shape, or form nuclear weapons, etc. And the strait will open up right away. It'll open up immediately upon signing, which could be in 2 or 3 days.
3: Sir, did you just say 2 or 3 days or 2 or 3 weeks?
2: Two or three days.
3: You'll be signing a peace agreement?
2: No. We have a good chance of doing it. We should be able to do it in 1 hour.
0: It's optimistic, and there's momentum behind peace. What is wrong with that? Why does the swamp refuse to accept any of this stuff? Now, he knew that night. This is the night of the basketball game. He already knew about the helicopter being shot down. That, I think, is a reporter asked him. I don't know how she found out, but this is before President Trump announced the thing with the helicopter. So look at what he just said about a peace deal, and look at what he knows.
4: There's a report that an Army helicopter went down in the strait. Can you give us an update on that? Are the soldiers okay?
2: The pilots are fine, yeah.
4: And was
2: nobody
4: that,
2: injured?
4: What brought it down?
2: We are going to issue a report tomorrow, but the pilots are fine, yeah.
0: So it wasn't like shooting down that helicopter was going to blow the whole thing up. Sometimes there's face saving. Sometimes you got to let the enemy save face. There are all kinds of things we don't know about in this negotiation process. At least it's happening. Never forget, you know, Biden and Ukraine. It was just, well, a forever war. They seem to like those forever wars. President Trump is not about forever wars. And something else, just a real quick reminder, the communication. You could call it maybe a master class of presidential behavior, presidential endurance, presidential stamina, and genius. Now, take a look at this. Today, in the Oval Office, how long was that? 50 minutes. 50 minutes taking questions on all kinds of topics. Now, what we saw just a moment ago, that was at the airport. That was after he spent a couple of hours at the basketball game. He watches the basketball game. And then, I mean, he easily could have gotten on the plane and made a beeline back to bed in the White House. Instead, he approaches the cameras before getting on the jet and speaks for 16 minutes at 2 in the morning. Some people say, oh, that's too much. Actually, look, he doesn't speak recklessly. He is always, you know, they ask for the specifics of the operation, what targets. Now, why would I tell you that? I'm not going to tell you that. This is something that should be hailed by pretty much everybody, right? A master class. And This is what the Democrats always said they were going to get with Joe Biden. Remember those lies?
5: When the president asked me to serve in this role, we talked about the importance of bringing truth and transparency back to the briefing room.
6: We will open the Congress with a rule that will insist upon openness and transparency.
7: Joe has been incredibly transparent over many, many years. The one thing we all know about Joe, he puts it all out there.
0: Yeah, right, Doug. Another one of her brilliant and wrong observations, Kamala. No, he never did. He literally never did. Who remembers? It became like a national joke, and then a lot of people just got used to it. I never did, and I don't think you ever did either.
8: May God protect our troops. Thank you.
3: Mr. President, what kind of impact does it have when celebrities like Nicki Minaj?
8: Thank you. Thank you all very much.
9: On the status of getting Americans out of Afghanistan.
10: Mr. President, what about booster shots? What about confusion about booster shots, sir?
0: That's the opposite of transparency. It's not a transparency, accountability. That's not democracy. That was a very dark period of time. And now, hey, it comes to the job. They nitpick, and that's fine. He can handle it. But he's not afraid to say things. And certainly not afraid to say a Nazi is a Nazi or a pig is a pig. Let's start with the Nazi part, okay? We're talking about Graham Plattner, everybody. Graham Plattner, are you familiar? He is, well, a Nazi. They literally nominated the Nazi in Maine. Maine. The guy's a Nazi. Graham Plattner. It's right there, literally, on his chest. On his chest. That's a Nazi thing. You know, people say, well, it was, why isn't it a swastika? That's a Nazi thing. No, this is like a order of the coif, right? This is like you got law review and then you got order of the coif. It's like a special sect of Nazis. It's an elite sect of Nazis. And here is that very emblem on a Nazi car during World War II, right? There they are on the way from the concentration camp with their special death logo that now adorns the chest of the Democrat nominee for Senate in Maine, Graham Plattner. Look at the results. He creamed his competition. Isn't Janet Mills like a sitting governor? What the hell is going on up there? Well, they basically just endorsed and voted for and want a Nazi in the United States Senate. Do you remember that one moment in time when President Trump spoke about the people in Charlottesville? You remember what he said? Remember?
2: You had some very bad people in that group, but you also had people that were very fine people on both sides.
0: Oh my gosh, how could he say? Now, that's all they ever showed. And you know this. This is the Charlottesville lie, all right? They never showed the part where he explicitly says he's not, well, I'll get to that. They took that and they ran with it and they lied to everybody. And they also lied to themselves because some people believe that's all he said that day.
7: Donald Trump stood on national television and said there were very fine people on both sides when one side had Nazis.
11: He uttered those six words, the most disgraceful words the president spoken in my lifetime. Very fine people on both sides.
12: Calling these folks fine people is a load of crap. They're not fine people.
13: He said there were, quote, some very fine people on both sides. Very fine people on both sides?
0: Really does look like a creepy ghost, a ghost who tells ghost stories. How about that? It was the Charlottesville lie, and they wouldn't show you the truth, right? He said it out loud. Go ahead.
2: So you know what? It's fine. You're changing history, you're changing culture, and you had people, and I'm not talking about the neo-Nazis and the white nationalists, because they should be condemned totally.
0: Right. He was talking about very fine people on both sides. You can be a fine person and say, you know what, I'm sick of this Confederate stuff. It should go away. It's a terrible remembrance of slavery or whatever. And you can be a very fine person to say, you know what, that's our history and it should be preserved. But neo-Nazis weren't in the category. But right now, as it's fascinating. This guy is the nominee. He's an actual Nazi. He's a person. And not only is he a fine person, according to Democrats, he's worthy of going to the United States Senate. That's pretty insane when you think about it. And they all say, yeah, they reiterate it. They're going to go with this guy. President Trump got screwed over for condemning Nazis. Listen to these people, what they're saying about a Nazi.
14: Well, he won the nomination. That was the decision of Maine voters, and I respect that decision.
15: Look, Graham Plattner has taken responsibility for his past.
16: Well, Maine supports him, so yes.
17: I support the Democratic nominee.
18: I support the Democratic nominee.
0: I mean, I can say those are the most ridiculous words and the horrible words I've ever seen. How can you respect a Nazi? Maybe we should pose that question to all of them. How can you respect a guy like that ever? And he is a Nazi. A Nazi, right? Let me see that thing. He's a Nazi, for crying out loud. He's also, new nickname, a pig. A pig? That's what President Trump came up with today, again, in the Oval.
19: The one in Maine is worse, because he's just an outright pig. He's like a pig. I watched him a couple of times. He's like a pig. That's what he reminds me of. You know, I come up with good names for people. I don't want to stick him with that one, although I think pigs would be very upset about it. But this guy is a thug. He's a fake. He's a fake thug. He's a phony. I made a lot of money picking out phonies. He's a real phony. He's bad. He's a bad person.
0: Wow. And he is incredibly insightful. And I think we have proof that the guy is rotten. What more do you need than the Nazi tattoo? But he won last night, and he's being celebrated and coddled by the fake news.
20: Because of my military service, and you know, I did four tours in the infantry. I fought in both Iraq and Afghanistan. I saw up close the human cost of war. War to me is not something to be viewed as a game. It's not something to be viewed as a power play. It's something to be viewed as the single last resort for anything, because I know what it looks like. I know what it smells like. I know what it feels like. And I know the struggles that come afterwards.
0: Do you really? I don't believe anything this guy says. What the hell really happened over there in Iraq and Afghanistan? Yeah, I know it was rough at times, but here's the dirty little secret, all right, that a lot of folks who brag about their service don't want to share, that it was literally, for some people, a cakewalk in Iraq. This is a picture taken in Iraq, all right? And I saw some stuff in Iraq. But I also bought my first iPod at a great big PX in Tikrit. Remember iPhone, when we used to call them the iPod and they didn't have a phone? I bought one over there. A friend of mine bought a flat screen TV. It had its niceties, shall we say. What Graham Plattner is doing is something that John Kerry did a long time ago, right? U.S. Senator John Kerry. How did he get to the U.S. Senate? Kind of like Graham Plattner lying about military service, potentially, right? This dirtbag came back, decried the war. I shall go to Vietnam and I will return and I will oppose the war and they will. I'll be a U.S. senator. I can't stand that playbook. A lot of people are playing it and I don't like it. And a lot of people fall for it. Don't be one of them. Next, please.
20: I got home from my fourth deployment in 2011. And I got out of the Army in 2012. Or I came out of the infantry in a time where we just didn't really talk about the fact that we were all suffering. You know, it was this whole idea that we were just going to be tough and get through it. And it was not an effective solution.
0: He is so full of it. 2011 and 2012, he leaves, right? I was in the military at that time in the reserves. Guess what everybody was talking about? PTSD. It was everywhere, all right? Look at this. Army standardizes PT diagnosis treatment. When's this? August of 2012. And they were doing this, quite frankly, because a lot of people were abusing the system. This briefing is from 2011. Let's see, what else do we have here? Military looks to redefine PTSD without the stigma. I mean, they're always talking about that, right? May 2012, Army launches review of PTSD diagnosis also in 2012. There was a problem because too many people were saying, I have PTSD as well. You know, it was a ticket to benefits and all kinds of things. And back in 2012, what do we have here? Let's see here. I want to show you one more thing. Ah, this is the kind of money the VA was spending. Over $1 billion. That's $1,000 million, also known as $1 billion, on PTSD stuff. All right. And what did Graham say? We didn't talk about it. It was too rough. And it was, oh, gosh, yeah. No, that wasn't the situation. But the liberals fall for it. And naive people do. Sometimes even conservatives. Don't be one of them.
1: I also think that a lot of families who have struggled with their tours of duty in the years after can really appreciate what you're sharing, and also showing that therapy is not a weakness. Therapy is building strength, and I can appreciate all of that.
0: Liberal women. They swoon. It kind of turns them on or something like that. Therapy, and he gets all choked up. Well, he's a pig. I like that one. So what do we, Susan Collins, all right, she's no peach, right? But as President Trump said, you know, the threshold for holding public office is getting lower and lower. Here's his assessment of Susan Collins. It's a reasonable one.
21: Are you all in supporting Susan Collins? Does she have your full support and endorsement in her
19: Senate? She does, re-election? Because she's a sane woman. She's not my best friend at all. These guys are. I get along well, but I have some. But she's a sane person. And she's a person that never missed a vote in many years. I mean, she's like had 10,000 votes. She had 10,000 votes. She never missed a vote. Unfortunately, because sometimes she voted against me. You know, look, she's a sane woman. And she's a respected person.
0: How about that? So vote for the sane person, not the pig. I think that's pretty good advice. All right. Stay with us. Jim Jordan, the awesome congressman from Ohio. There he is.

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3: All right, so this is Regina Wallace Jones, president and CEO of Act Blue, that major Democrat powerhouse fundraising apparatus. Serious questions have been raised in how they handle donors, and is fraud occurring, and what's up with the foreign political donations? Jim Jordan had a few questions for her, and what did she do? She took the fifth.
4: How much money did Act Blue accept from Russia?
5: On the advice of counsel, I respectfully decline to answer the question pursuant to my Fifth Amendment rights under the Constitution.
3: Wow. Congressman Jim Jordan, chair of the House Judiciary Committee, joins us. What does that actually mean when they take the fifth? You don't see that very often in Congress.
6: No, you don't. But in light of the facts here, what we know, I mean, there are all kinds of suspicious things. The chairman of their board, Greg, said that there was at least $38 million that looked like it had a foreign origin, and all the money that they took in. So that's the problem. The real problem, though, with Ms. Wallace Jones is she said one thing to Congress in responding to questions we had for her when she wrote back to Chairman Stiles. She said one thing to Congress, but her outside legal counsel said, hey, we don't think what you told Congress is entirely accurate. They even used the terms there may be willfully and knowingly misleading Congress. That's intent. You can't do that. That's called lying, and you can't lie to Congress. So I think that's why she decided, oh, I'm not going to take any risk here. I'm not going to take any chance. I'm going to exercise my Fifth Amendment liberties. And by the way, Greg, we had already deposed, our committee had already deposed five other members from Act Blue of their fraud prevention team, three of their legal counsels, their in-house legal counsels. When we deposed all of them, they all took the fifth. So now we have six people, the top people at Act Blue, who've all taken the fifth, and we've asked them about questions about foreign contributions going through this entity.
3: So what do you suspect? What's the worst case scenario that, you know, what were they up to? What does your gut tell it? What direction is this thing going?
6: They were trying to take in as much money as they could. They, as you said, are they're the machine behind Democrat politics, the fundraising juggernaut. They had, I think it was $3.8 billion.

0: dollars they raised in the last cycle. So this is huge for the left, huge for the Democrats. And I think they had 3.8 billion reasons, all that money, not to be honest with us when we started digging into it. But I think it's likely they took in foreign money. They lowered their standards. We have emails as part of our investigation where it shows they lowered their fraud prevention standards because they wanted the money coming in. They wanted to get it out to Democrat candidates. So remember, there were some Democrats running for Congress, first-time candidates out in California raising $2 and $3 million every quarter. That's unbelievable amount of money for a congressional candidate, first-time candidate. So, this was a real machine they had operating. I think they think they took in foreign contributions, and they don't want to talk about it.
1: And what is, like, that's a bad, bad thing. What is the penalty if that turns out to be the case?
0: Well,
1: go ahead.
0: Well, yeah, it's against the law. You can't do that. I mean, and think about the Democrats. They've harped on this forever, but now their big fundraising machine looks like they were doing it. And this is I always say this is a tale as old as time. They get caught doing something wrong, or at least what appears to be something wrong. The first thing they do is deny it, which is what Ms. Wallace Jones did in that letter back to Congress. And then, of course, her legal counsel tried to straight up. So the first thing they do is deny it. But when the questions persist, they do what they did today. They take the Fifth. All six of these people have taken the Fifth. So the Justice Department is looking into them as well. But we have a duty under the Constitution to do our oversight in case we want to change campaign finance laws, rearrange how and fix the law in case we need to do that. So we're going to continue to do our oversight.
1: You know, it's interesting. Some people said, well, President Trump, just roll the video, if you would, for C-06. President Trump deposed all kinds of court proceedings. And he answers all the questions. And somebody tried to say, well, he took the Fifth at the trial. I don't think technically that's the Fifth. If you don't testify at a trial, say in that crazy, whatever the hell it was, the Michael Cohen check trial, that's not taking the Fifth. That's just right.
0: Right. He just didn't take the stand, for goodness sake. No, that's not the same. And we thought she was going to do this. Originally, she was going to come in and just testify. And then we got word from her counsel that she wanted a subpoena to appear today. So as soon as they asked for a subpoena to bring her in, we suspected she was going to take the Fifth. And of course, she did. Now, remember, her legal counsel, who told her in a memorandum, we don't think you were square with Congress. We think you misled Congress. The person who did that wasn't some Republican. It was Dana Remus, former White House counsel for Joe Biden. So this was a Democrat at the big law firm here in town, Covington Burling, who said, we don't think you were square with the Congress. Again, that when those are the facts there, it's probably smart of her to exercise her Fifth Amendment rights.
1: And if the lawyer is the lawyer is a whistleblower in a way, you're in trouble. Congressman Jim Jordan, we're so glad you're on the case. And say hi to everybody back in Ohio when you get there. And hey,
0: we will, Greg.
1: Are you going to the fight on Sunday night?
0: We are. One of my boys and I are going, so we are going to go to the fight. It's going to be hot, but we're looking forward to it. So we went to one in Miami, I think, 2 years ago with the president. Both the boys and I went. And we had a great time, and it's amazing the UFC fans how much they love the president. But we're looking forward to, particularly Bo Nickel, who was 3-time national champion, collegiate wrestling, Penn State guy. We're looking forward to watching him fight on Sunday night.
1: Well, that's awesome, and I'll be looking for you there because I'm going to be there too. Thank you, Congressman.
0: Good for you. It's going to be fun.
1: I'll see your boy too. We'll be right. Thank you, sir. All right, moving on. We got the situation in Iran, of course, bombing away tonight. Doesn't seem that intense, or is it? I want to bring in our experts at this point. Waleed Ferris, Newsmax foreign policy analyst, and Darren Gaub, Lieutenant Colonel, U.S. Army, retired, and also happened to fly Black Hawk helicopters and just about everything that flies in the Army. Welcome, gentlemen. My sense is overall, Waleed, that this is they're going to go light tonight. This is not shock and awe. This is not epic fury. This is more diplomatic than military, but I could be wrong.
2: We could all be wrong here, but this is not D-Day. This is not Air D-Day in the sense that we're going to change everything. But this is a message, a very strong message from the president to the remaining Islamic regime leadership to tell them either really you give us the concessions that we want. It's not really about signing. We need those concessions to be able to close the dossier, to be able to go back to our public and then make a statement. That's what it is. And be guaranteed that the flow of ships and goods in the Persian Gulf will be going. But At the same time, those limited strikes can also occur on targets that the U.S. did not strike because of the negotiations. So it is very possible that the military command and intelligence of the United States will be, you know, targeting some headquarters of militias. That would be the real pressure on the leadership they are engaged in discussions with.
1: Okay. I want to play this little moment from President Trump in the Oval Office today, BO9. B09.
3: You said that now they will have to pay the price. Yeah. What did you mean by that specifically?
4: Well, we're going to be attacking them, very hard.
3: You're resuming bombing?
4: We are. Based on the helicopter, I guess we have the right to do that. So we'll see what happens. But we hit them hard yesterday, and we're going to hit them again hard today, in case you miss it, in case you don't turn on your television set.
1: As got away with words and everything else. Darren Gaub, your sense of this operation that seems to be in full swing right now.
5: Yeah, Greg, I'll start with concurring with Waleed. I think that's pretty close to what we're looking at as well. And I'll tell you from a military perspective, one thing that's been happening the entire time, of course, during this naval blockade is that we've been refining and developing the intelligence picture for the nation all over again, you know, making no assumptions. And what we could very well be targeting initially here is what's left that we need to make sure that we can guarantee air dominance again. Let's go back in and see if there's any air defense systems that are left. Are there any missile launch sites left? Are there drone factories or drone launch sites as well? Did we miss something with nuclear, or have they tried to dig it out again? And for some reason, you know, if our intelligence is showing that stuff is happening, that's the first thing you do in order to free up space again and reduce risk to go in there heavier with more aircraft and do bigger things and bring in, by the way, things like B-52 bombers, potentially things that are higher flying, a little slower, potentially easier to target if Iran had something hidden that they brought out. So that would be a prudent measure, would be to start a little bit small, send the message that Waleed is talking about, and as you expand it and you reduce the risk over the period of time that they're taking right now, then we wait and we see what happens with Iran in general. And if we can, if we have to expand it, we can, because we've reduced the threat again.
1: Wow. All right. Well, and if we're bombing now, peace is not out of the question pretty soon. Is this a mop-up? You ever hear that term mop-up, a mop-up operation, Waleed?
2: Yes. I mean, as long as the president has the intention to get to a deal. But the deal is not any deal. It's really a deal that would be, practically speaking, a way out for the regime to surrender in slices, to surrender the weapons, to surrender the capabilities, the nuclear dust, so on and so forth. That is the real deal that the president is looking forward to achieve. If not, we'll get to the same objectives in different means.
1: Thank you, gentlemen, very much. Darren Gaub, Waleed Faris, appreciate it. And good luck to our pilots who are flying over there right now. See you later, gentlemen. Hey, when we come back, the Epstein stuff is back in the news. Bill Gates was on Capitol Hill today. And we're revisiting some of the women who were women when they actually met Jeffrey Epstein. Yeah, they were not children. They were young women. Very weird case, this whole thing. Be right back.
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0: is justice denied.
1: NAFTA was a disaster for our country. The worst trade deal ever made, by far. You know, they had typos in, okay? And they were supposed to correct them. And they never corrected them when they were signed. They knew there were typos.
2: It's true. NAFTA. We remember NAFTA, right? It screwed over America bad. The North American Free Trade Agreement. I came up with something else. Does it work? No advantage for true Americans. And by true Americans, I mean anybody who was born here, an American citizen, or anybody who came here legally and became an American citizen, or had a valid green card and didn't do any shenanigans to get it. True Americans. President Trump is right. This thing that totally took advantage and gutted our manufacturing base had typos in it. Typos. What kind of document, you know, at that level? At least 60 days. Supposed to be at least 60 days. And something else. They miss words here and there. What does it say? These requirements continue to apply to standards. No, to apply. To apply. And all kinds of numbers they got wrong. It's weird. Why did they, with overwhelming bipartisan support? Oh, bipartisan. Isn't that beautiful? Bipartisan. I remember the ceremony. All these presidents showed up. Republican, Democrat, George H.W. Bush is there, Jimmy Carter, Bill Clinton. Is that Gerald Ford, for crying out loud? Yes, it is. And Al Gore over on the right. They were so anxious to sign this thing. Why?
3: And may I single out the debt our nation owes to President Bush, President Carter, President Reagan, President Ford, and President Nixon for their unprecedented support of the NAFTA treaty. It marked a real turning point.
2: Yeah, a real turning point in making all of our stuff in China and Mexico. It was crazy, crazy. So Bill Clinton signed the damn thing. And I guess that's another reason why some people to this day feel very proud of their vote for Ross Perot. You know, he was kind of, if you listen to some of the things he was saying, very much in line with what President Trump will be saying in 2016 and beyond. Very interesting. I wonder if President Trump ever met Ross Perot. That's an interesting question. All right, we got a couple of other things coming up. We got some Epstein matters to take care of. And Social Security could run out by 2032. I've been hearing that for a long time. And we have a very smart person with some very good suggestions. We'll be right back.
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0: bin Laden was dead.
1: Wow, Social Security. Let's face it, thing seems to be teetering on the brink, and it could run out of funds by 2032. What the hell? Out of money in 2032. Let's see. Average senior expected to lose $500 a month. Overall, Congress would face a $29 trillion shortfall. Well, I've been hearing about this catastrophe, and seems like we're still on our way to a catastrophe. Now, this gentleman, Joe Penland, very tight with Trump, and we call him Joe from Texas because he's the founder of Joe from Texas. Really interesting grassroots organization dedicated to promoting fiscally responsible policy solutions. They do all kinds of great stuff. And there he is, Joe from Texas. Howdy, sir. How you doing?
2: How you doing? How you doing, Greg? I appreciate you having me on.
1: You bet, sir. Well, look, can you straighten out this Social Security mess?
2: Absolutely. Absolutely, you can straighten it out. You know, President Reagan straightened it out in 1981, signed a bill in 1983 that carried us another 50 years. We need to take a chapter out of his book and do it again. We need to quit scaring the American people and kicking this can down the road. We need to do what they put their hand on the Bible for, and that was to take care of the American people. So that's what they need to do, or get the heck out of Washington.
1: All right. Well, that sounds great. What about specifics? I mean, you know, I mean, how do you do it? If it was easy, it would have been done by now, I guess. Although, you know, they say, what, don't mess with entitlements, right? You can't mess with the entitlements. How do you do it, Joe?
2: Well, they don't want to touch it because they think it's political suicide. But if you fix a problem, the American people is going to be happy with it. When President Reagan fixed the problem in 83 and he came back and ran in 84, he won 49 out of 50 states. I think they rewarded him for fixing the problem. Now, we have, it's going to take a little bit of pain to fix it, but the main thing you do is you don't touch anybody's money that's on Social Security today or that's going to get it over the next 20 years. Beyond that, there's some things we need to make, some changes we need to do, and we can get that done, and everybody's going to be better for it. Absolutely. I'm frustrated with the Social Security. Everybody is frustrated with the Social Security problem right now, but we can fix it. There's no two ways about it. I think the numbers are wrong in the Washington Post. I don't even think they know how many people are on Social Security, and that's embarrassing just by itself.
1: Joe from Texas.com. Now, we have another graphic from your website. We'd like to grab that and put it on up. I think it's got some suggestions, and we can take a quick look at that thing, because look, your message is a positive one. All right, okay, let's see here. Free admission. Oh no, that's just a. All right, that's just a. Sounds like a great event you're going to have, Ronald Ray. All right, Joe from Texas, you're talking to President Trump. You got this grassroots organization. How are you going to make this happen? I love your spirit. How do you make it happen?
2: Well, the president assures me that after midterm, he'll take this on. He's got a few other things that's on his plate right now. Most America's probably aware of that. The president said he would not touch Social Security when he was campaigning. Now, that doesn't mean he's going to let it run out. You know, that's going to happen. If we don't fix it, if he doesn't fix it, if we don't have a commission that fixes it, it falls in the lap of the next president, left or right. It doesn't matter who's in that seat. That's what's going to happen. That's what happened to Ronald Reagan. When his predecessor let it run out. You know, that's ridiculous. American people are better for having Social Security. I mean, look at the poverty rate today. Back then, we had a 50% poverty rate, and now we've got a 10% poverty rate. You cannot do without Social Security. America would fail substantially.
1: Joe Penland, Sr., Texas businessman. How'd you make your money?
2: In the oil and gas business.
1: The hat said it all. You're amazing, Joe. Thank you for your contributions. Joe from Texas.com. Joe from Texas.com. Thank you, sir.
2: Thank you, Greg. Appreciate it.
1: You bet. And we'll be right back.
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3: All right, some Epstein business. Bill Gates, who started Microsoft, was on Capitol Hill. As everybody knows, he was, friends with them, right? He said he never went to the island, never saw any young girls. It was all about raising money for philanthropy. And I don't think he took any questions. No. Wait a second. Is he about to talk? Pump up the volume. I got to hear what this guy has to say.
4: I'm glad to be here voluntarily.
3: Oh, well, sorry about that. Glad to be here voluntarily. I do know he said he never went to the island and all he was interested in was raising money. He did know about the sexual offense that he pled guilty to. He did know about that. Now, there's some fake news about all of this. Well, Trump has had it with this story, as you know. President Trump has.
5: And you'll have Schumer. He goes crazy over this or that or Epstein. This guy. Why aren't they talking about him? He said, well, we don't know.
3: He's right when he says that this damn thing is a hoax. It's especially a hoax when they say President Trump made it the central point of his campaign. He ran on Jeffrey Epstein as an issue. That's what they all say.
6: Let's not forget, Donald Trump was the only presidential candidate ever to campaign on releasing those files.
7: The president campaigned on releasing the files.
8: We should release the Epstein files. It is what Donald Trump campaigned on.
3: No, it's not true, actually. You can watch every rally from 2021 to 2024, and he doesn't bring up the Epstein files. If you ask him about it, sounds like this.
9: Would you declassify the Epstein files?
5: Yeah, I would.
3: That's an aside. It's an aside. He asked about the JFK files, the Martin Luther King files, you know. It wasn't a big deal. Now, here's something that people just don't want to hear, but it's fascinating to me. Epstein accusers, or I should say survivors. I'm sorry, but some of these women are grifters. There's something really wrong going on here. There's a lot of money to be made, right? Because there's a great big pot of money in Epstein's name that's floating around, and they're writing checks to everybody. But this person was not a child when she met Jeffrey Epstein, no matter what she wasn't.
10: I stand here today for every woman who has been silenced, exploited, and dismissed. We are not asking for pity. We are here demanding accountability, and I'm demanding justice. Congress must choose. Will you continue to protect predators, or will you finally protect survivors? And also, I would like to announce here today, us Epstein survivors have been discussing creating our own list. We know the names. Many of us were abused by them. Now, together as survivors, we will confidentially compile the names we all know, who were regularly in the Epstein world. And it will be done by survivors and for survivors.
3: Survivors and four survivors by survivors. Wow, that shuts up the entire room. But I know something about this survivor, alleged survivor. She was 21 years old when she met Jeffrey Epstein. Now, I know that 21-year-old people can be the victims of sexual assault. Absolutely. That's a real thing. But this would not be a global scandal, right? So many of these women were adults when they were in Jeffrey Epstein's world. That's weird. I'm sorry, it's weird. And nobody ever talks about that. And here's something else a little bit, American culture. I mean, take a look at these household name famous people, right? I don't know. Something seems a little bit off about how we handle things in America. Be right back.
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2: All right. Reports of very, very serious and intense strikes on Iran. This was not a love tap. And also reports that President Trump is in the Situation Room right now with Vice President Vance, taking phone calls from senior Iranian officials who are begging for the bombing to stop, begging for a way out. Fascinating. Fascinating. All right, folks, stay tuned. To be continued, I'll see you tomorrow. Best to our pilots.
3: Good evening. I'm Mercedes Schlapp. Welcome to the Right Squad tonight.
4: He's just an outright pig. He's like a pig. I watched him a couple of times. He's like a pig.
3: Will pigs fly? And will Democrats really vote for a scandal-plagued champagne socialist? Or have they just handed Republicans the main Senate race on a silver platter? Plus.
5: Well, I would argue the size of it alone, you wouldn't even think it's a deadly weapon.
3: A black teenager found guilty of murdering a white teen in Texas, sparking shouts of injustice by some and another race debate across the country. And the biggest sporting event in the world, the FIFA World Cup, kicks off tomorrow. But do Americans have soccer fever? And will a successful run by the Team USA help? All that and more coming up this hour. But first.
4: Yeah, watch that thug that's up in Maine. He's a thug. Yeah. And they're trying to make excuses for him. I mean, he's worse than any human being that's ever run for office, probably.
3: The Democrats got their thug. Scandal-plagued socialist Graham Platner has won.

0: and they're trying to make excuses for him. I mean, he's worse than any human being that's ever run for office, probably.
1: The Democrats got their thug. Scandal-plagued socialist Graham Plattner has won the main Democratic primary for Senate and will now challenge incumbent Republican Susan Collins in November. Here's Plattner during his victory speech last night.
2: Now, the national pundits, the political establishment, they keep looking for that one story, that one headline, that one moment in my life that they can define the campaign by.
1: That one moment? Well, here's the thing, Graham. There are a lot more than just one story or one headline that have plagued your campaign. Here's a list of just some of the scandals that is to regain control of the Senate, something President Trump ripped into them for in the Oval Office this morning.
0: He must be laughing up his sleeve when he looks at these idiots going like Schumer, well, he's okay, he's okay. He's not okay. Can you imagine if the Republicans had him?
3: Oh, my God.
0: How about if we had him, John? Yeah. So,
4: we don't let it happen.
0: I think, I really believe it. If it meant losing the Senate, you would not let that happen.
4: Correct.
0: That's just a terrible thing. I mean, I watch it happening. It's unfolding. It's really history because there's never been a guy like that that's ever run for office. And at any level. I don't think at any level. And the excuses, they come up every day somebody comes forward with really proven stuff. Even his business, you know, he's not a businessman at all. His parents supported him. Guy's a loser. Other than that, he might be very nice.
1: We're here with tonight's squad. Let's jump right in. Alex, I'm going to start with you. Plattner, he survived the primary. Are you shocked?
3: I am not shocked.
1: Okay.
3: You know, I think Democrats are turning the other cheek to these scandals that you listed off. But he could be a nice guy, like President Trump says. But however, I have some good information for Susan Collins' team out there. I'm sure they've been looking at the polls. It seems like the matchups with him and her are what they were in 2020, if you recall, when she was promised that she was going to face defeat then. I think it was Sarah Gideon. She ended up winning by 8 points. So I don't really trust main polls. And
5: down in every poll,
3: and
5: including right before
3: exactly.
5: the election.
3: And I saw, I think it was out today, maybe a day old. The main monitor had interesting data. So from 2020 to 2025, the registered voters actually declined by almost 2% in Maine. And it was more for Democrats than Republicans. So they actually went down 6%. Republicans, I think they've gone up actually by 7%. So if we're talking about the changing, you know, demographic or dynamic of the registered voters in the state, that further bodes well for Collins in this matchup going forward.
6: I have to say that it's kind of super ironic watching that clip of Trump talk about, oh, a political party nominated someone with so many scandals and they got support from their parents. He could have been looking at himself in the mirror. This is a guy who got so much money from his dad. There was all those sexual assault allegations against Trump right before 2016 election. So it was a little bit of the pot.
3: I think he was missing the Nazi tattoo and the whole like pleasing himself in the porter potty.
6: He didn't get that part.
7: This is a rare day because I actually agree with Daniel. I think this guy's great. He's managed to solve in just a few weeks two major problems for the Republican Party, constantly getting accused of being Nazis, covert Nazis. So obviously the Democrats don't care if you're a Nazi anymore. And he also solved the believe all women problem. So
5: now we
7: don't believe any women.
5: Kirsten Gillibrand, the head of the senatorial committee, has said we got to believe the man.
7: Exactly.
1: So the man.
7: Let's go. I love
6: Although you had
7: guy.
6: What's funny is you had Ro Khanna who went to campaign with him a couple days after all this stuff broke, and he is calling for an apology from Graham Plattner.
1: Well, not only are Democrats not condemning Plattner, they're trying to turn him into a celebrity.
8: That was really good. And the fact that he 1 year ago wasn't a politician and then he delivers that in front of basically the entire country. I thought that was, you know, you're seeing a star is born and you're seeing how a guy who no one had heard of a year ago, even in Maine, no one had heard of him, just beat the incumbent governor.
9: And his speech showed both humility and strength. He talked about Maine giving him grace, Maine giving him a second chance. He talked about the need to earn people's votes. So this was not an arrogant speech. He understands he needs to do work, and he understands they're giving him a chance at redemption.
1: Congressman Ro Khanna says this is Plattner's shot.

0: that redemption. But South Carolina Republican Senator Tim Scott thinks otherwise. He writes, today marks the beginning of the end for Graham Plattner. He will be exposed, his agenda destroyed, and Mainers will reject him. No amount of D.C. Democrat support or left-wing billionaire backing will save him. The choice in Maine is clear and nothing taken for granted. Matt, do you agree with Tim Scott? Is it Graham Plattner's last days?
1: I mean, he's the head of the Republican Senatorial Committee. He's, you know, this is his job, is to go out there and really try to bloody these guys. Look, I want to give an honest appraisal. I listened to his victory speech. I think from a populist standpoint, I can see ways in which he's trying to put some themes together. I think his fundamental problem is just like, you don't just get a Nazi tattoo because you had like, I don't know, you were confused for a period of time. I mean, a swastika is quite a statement to put front and center over here.
2: It wasn't a swastika. Like,
1: well, a Nazi symbol, which is akin to that. Then you have the secondary thing, which is, you know, this isn't just like sexual adventurism. This is like women being scared physically, right? So this is like, those are serious charges. And he's saying, well, I went through a dark period and I'm in a better period. So he won his primary, even though he lost a lot of votes to people who weren't real candidates. He's going to be tested on the campaign trail over the next weeks. And my big concern is like, what does he think about all these crazy things right. That the Democrats are for? I think he's going to be for all of it, and I think he's going to stumble again.
0: Here's another Democrat looking and sounding absolutely insane as she trivializes Plattner's scandals.
3: You are the daughter and granddaughter of Holocaust survivors. What do you make of his claims, and do you support him as a candidate?
4: So the good news is that I'm not a resident of Maine, and I don't make that choice for the people of Maine. I am hopeful that his candidacy is successful. My understanding is that he has been resoundingly chosen by the people of Maine for the nominee position. We could have a very long conversation about personal foibles.
0: I mean,
2: foibles.
0: Lipman, that's what you call spin your way and not answer the question.
2: Well, yeah, and what's interesting is Dana Bash is also the descendant of Holocaust survivors, so she comes at a place that she knows.
0: I mean, how did the Democrats survive this? I mean, what are your Democrat sources saying?
2: Well, I think the Democrats, the energy in Maine is on Plattner's side. He built a movement, and this is, it's like
0: and
2: a mini Trump phenomenon.
0: They're willing to put the scandals
2: 80%
0: aside.
2: Of Mainers, like, they're not electing
1: less
2: people
1: than
2: 80%. To be... Yeah, well,
0: of the Democrats.
2: Close, but... They're not electing preachers or who's the best husband and who's the best, you know, military veteran. They're electing someone who can speak in a way that appeals to a lot of working class Mainers. It's a poor state.
1: Let's face it. They also don't really care if he's pro Hamas. They don't really care about that. And they clearly don't care that he treats women badly because they'd rather have a reliable vote against Donald Trump in the Senate.
0: Yeah.
1: That's what they care about.
5: And how working class are you when you went to a boarding school? What was it, like $80,000 a year? Your one client as an oyster farmer is your parents, their restaurant. I don't think...
2: Don't attack that boarding school. I went to that boarding school, too. And it was not $80,000
0: then. Of course Lipman went to that boarding school. And Lipman doesn't eat Chick-fil-A. Okay? There's a problem there. All right, Terry, I do agree with Matt. I believe, and with Lipman on this, I think Plattner's message is very clear, very much resonating with the people of Maine, at least on the Democrat side, basically saying Jeff Bezos bad. And then you have these other people, the Mainers working three jobs. It really is about the, you know, he's really honing in on this populist economic message. You know, do you think Susan Collins, as the incumbent, as the older candidate, can really take him on in a debate? Let's just think about that.
6: Well, I look at this. I really think Americans are forgiving. They really do give people second chances.
0: Unless their last name is Trump, then they're not forgiving.
6: Well, no, the American people, yeah. Not the elites, yeah, yeah, right? Yeah. But I think elections have to be future-oriented because voters are future-oriented. They want to know what you're going to do to help them.
0: Right.
6: Right? And so if Susan Collins can come up with an effective agenda to counter his populist leftist appeal, I think she's going to have a great night on Election Day. But if she keeps going with this, he's a Nazi, he did this, he did that, I think it's going
1: to
6: be really
1: going to have to be about policy.
6: It's going
1: to
6: have to be about policy.
0: It is. There are many Republicans who are not fans of Susan Collins, but Senate Republicans have wasted no time reminding voters in Maine that she's much better than the alternative.
7: Graham Plattner runs a hobby oyster farm whose only customer is his mother's restaurant. Graham, say hi to your mother for me, okay? Susan Collins doesn't have a Nazi tattoo, and she doesn't have an account on a notorious predator's paradise app. Graham Plattner did for years, and this was his profile picture. Oh gosh, please, please, get that off the screen. Anyway, Susan Collins, a senator we can be proud of.
0: Okay, are the ads going to work, Alex?
5: You know, the ads might work. I do think that Collins will need to talk about policy. When you talked about the two of them in a debate, I think that he will look obviously like the younger, more energized candidate, and that's something she's going to have to counter, maybe by the treatment of women, bringing that up. He was polling better with women up until recently, so maybe she can start plucking some of that support. Mm-hmm. We will see. Still ahead, the U.S. will be home to dozens of matches for the World Cup this summer, as the tournament is set to begin in just a few short hours. But first.
8: He was not an aggressor. Carmelo was not an aggressor. He was minding his damn business when the boy came up to him.
5: A verdict is reached in the Carmelo Anthony trial, and the left.
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5: What do you want us to do? What do you want us to do at this point? What? I'm lost for words. I don't know what to do. I got 5 boys. I don't know what. I ain't got nothing to tell them no more. You can't walk away no more.
6: Carmelo!
7: Say his name!
6: Carmelo!
7: Say his name!
6: Carmelo!
8: He was not an aggressor. Carmelo was not an aggressor. He was minding his damn business when the boys came up to him.
9: But what this process did is shown that black lives do not matter in Collin County. This trial showed that it put emotions over the law.
10: Scenes of uproar and chaos followed the verdict in the Carmelo Anthony trial. A jury found Anthony guilty in the murder of 17-year-old Austin Metcalf after a 2025 confrontation at a track meet. Anthony has now been sentenced to 35 years in prison after the jury deliberated for 3 hours and found him guilty of murder in the first degree. Supporters of Anthony allege the trial was biased since there were no black jurors. Meanwhile, the prosecution repeatedly asserted the case had nothing to do with race. Protesters on both sides repeatedly clashed outside of the courthouse as the trial went on. And just this afternoon, one day after the verdict, it was announced that Carmelo is planning to appeal the conviction. I think an appeal, anytime there's a defendant that's convicted of, you know, looking at dozens of years in prison, that's expected. I'm not too surprised with the appeal announcement so soon. Terry, 35 years. He is eligible for parole after half of that. He's only 17. So even if he were to serve the whole sentence, he would be out in his early 50s. Is that harsh enough?
11: No, I don't think it is harsh enough. Look, I have 8 kids, and I have a very hard time imagining what it would be like to be Austin Metcalf's parents, to lose a child in this way, and my heart really does go out to them. But I have an even harder time imagining one of my sons brutally stabbing someone in the chest over a high school dispute. This kid was 17 years old. What's going on in that household? Those parents used the GoFundMe to buy themselves a mansion. Right, they don't want justice for their son. All that money should have been going to the legal defense, but they didn't spend on legal defense. They spent on a mansion. Mm-hmm. We have this really big problem in America with race. On one hand, when it's a black kid killing a white kid, it's a random act of violence. But when it's Daniel Penny on a New York subway who's right. saving an entire group of people, that's racism, obviously. Is it racism that DiCarlo Brown Jr. had 14 priors and was released and then was able to stab Irina Zarutska on the Charlotte subway? We have a real problem, and Republicans need to buck up and address this issue about how America's actually not racist, how we're actually the opposite of that, and we give too much leniency. This kid should be locked in prison for the rest of his life.

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3: Anywhere from 3 to 10 strikes with a felony like this, I think it's 10 strikes. But you can't do it based on race. That's clearly an issue. So I do wonder if that's going to be something, you know, the state is going to have to overcome in terms of this appeal process.
4: Of course, the state's not going to say, oh, yeah, race was part of this whole process. So I do think that for optics wise, it would have been better for both sides to try to get a couple members of other races on that jury. And then you can still have a complete trial and likely a conviction. And then you might not have as much of an uproar in the streets. And so, and we've seen, you know, a long history, of, black people getting, over-sentenced in the criminal justice system, where you had, people who had crack convictions, that, you know, they got much, you know, Trump has tried to address this, where, you had this disparity, and cocaine convictions were, you got many fewer years in jail.
5: This is exactly the wrong prognosis, which is more racialism to try to get peace in society. This is our problem, which is that if we had had more black jurors, now you don't know what the process was by where they pick jurors, and each side gets the ability usually to knock people out of the jury pool. I don't know how all that went. There's a fancy Latin name for that. You probably learned at your prep school.
3: Voir dire.
5: Voir dire, that's right. But the
4: I watched Runaway Jury.
5: But let me just finish. That is exactly the wrong prognosis. We have to continue structurally and legally to take this idea of quotas or slots on race or religion and get it out of our society. That is our problem. Our problem is that we make everything about race. Look, there's a dead body here. Right? Mm-hmm. And there's someone on the other side who admits to killing that person. That seems like a pretty clear case that this person was the aggressor and should be taken care of by our legal system. Now, you can argue that the number of years in prison is actually not as severe as it should have been. Now, is that because the person was black or is that because the victim was white? At the end of the day, most Americans are just good people, including in jury pools, and they're trying to make their best decisions in very tough situations. Nobody wants to see a 17-year-old's life thrown away. But what does it say to the next 17-year-old who might do something aggressive?
3: Right.
5: If they know they can make a racial argument to get out from under it.
3: Well, in Newsmax's Rob Finnery, he interviewed the spokesman of the Anthony family last night.
6: Right. Stabbing somebody in the heart, though, sir, is definitely not legal. He could have just turned around and walked out of that tent at any moment.
7: And based on what you have been told about the situation, I can see how you can take that fact. But the levels of injustice that was done in this trial is not how I was told.
6: Can you tell me, I know you know Carmelo Anthony well, why did he bring a knife to a track meet?
7: I can't comment on that. What I can do, I can't speak for Carmelo Anthony.
3: So, Mercy, one of the things I thought was so interesting about this was some of the witnesses that actually testified, they were black, and they talked about that Carmelo Anthony came in. It wasn't like he knew this guy, Austin, it was random, and that he was just so fired up. He was looking for anyone to go after. It didn't, the whole dynamic between the two of them didn't have anything to do with race. I think they said that if he had come across a black person, he would have attacked them, too.
8: Well, I got to say, and I think the prosecutors made it very clear. They said it very simply. They said, this is plain and simple murder. I mean, it's a very black and white case. And I mean black and white by the racial standpoint, but just the way that the actions occurred, where, you know, we saw this young man being brutally murdered. And, I do have to say, and you almost raised the question, like, was it premeditated? That brings up another thing.
3: Oh, yeah, you bring the weapon,
8: and then you stab someone in the chest. You don't even try to injure someone. You kill someone. And to go back to your point, Terry, about the GoFundMe, I mean, that is, it just shows how sick and twisted our society is that you have this Carmelo kid getting raising $1 million and having him trying to

0: be the victim. It just doesn't work.
1: And remember with Black Lives Matter, they had a mansion in Malibu, too.
2: And they raised $60 million.
3: Going back to law school, though, I think it's super important that we take note from, guess what, a member of Congress who ran to Carmela's defense. Texas's very own radical queen herself, who went to the University of Houston Law School.
4: 35 years for a kid who had decided to go under a tent that was not his team's tent as it was raining and simply didn't want to be put out in the rain by some random kid that he didn't know who was larger than him. Listen, a lot of people don't know what it is to live as a black person in this country, but just like you can give the benefit of the doubt to so many police officers when they go out and they shoot some black unarmed person, even though they are trained, the fact that there was little to no mercy seen or humanity seen when this black boy said that I was scared.
3: Okay, Terry, one of my favorite videos that she's posted on this, she said basically that hands can be deadly weapons and that the hands of a football player is a deadly weapon, but the hands of a golfer are not. And I had to remember, you know, I must have missed that lesson in law school where it depended on how strong your hands were, Mercy.
2: Well, golfers have strong hands. I want everyone to know.
5: I just want to say, are we actually going to sit here and pretend like white people are actually still racist like they were in the 50s and 60s? I mean, I saw those BLM marches. There are a lot of white people standing up for that entire movement. I actually think that the entire argument is based on an entirely false premise. White people are actually the ones most likely to respond and defend this kid. It's so tiresome and I'm so done. But you know what? Speaking of tiresome, coming up, the World Cup is scheduled to start in a matter of hours. But how ready is the U.S. to embrace soccer? Not at all. Maybe some ticket sales numbers will help paint the picture. More on this next.
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1: We are just hours away from the start of the 2026 FIFA World Cup. Even though the first match begins tomorrow in Mexico City, the U.S. is expected to get quite the economic boost as it's set to host many matches within the coming weeks. The U.S. will host 78 games in 11 cities across the country. The event is expected to add $17 billion in additional gross domestic product for the United States. The World Cup will also give Americans the chance to rally around their country on the world stage during its 250th anniversary. The question for the rest of the squad is, will you be watching and cheering on the U.S. as it faces some tough competition from around the world? I will just go first. I will not be watching. I love playing soccer as a kid, but I learned as I grew older, there are all these crazy rules in soccer. You can actually win a game without scoring a single goal based on how the rules are, and you can advance in the fight. I think it's crazy. I think it's a nihilistic sport. Matt, what say you?
2: I actually will watch the one time a year that I will watch some soccer, mostly because my wife has me forced to be hanging out with a bunch of Latinos at certain times who all love it. And with the CPACs we do overseas, it's interesting because soccer is like the sport of the world, whether you like it or not. So although I would not usually want to watch any soccer, I will be watching soccer. And I am hearing there's a lot of complaints that it's really expensive.
3: Very expensive.
4: The tickets are thousands of dollars.
2: I'm worried that it's going to feed inflation in this country. This is not good.
1: Well, despite all the excitement about the World Cup, there's still been some trouble selling tickets. The U.S. men's opening match against Paraguay on Friday has not sold out yet. FIFA's website still shows more than 100 tickets available for the game, while resellers like StubHub and SeatGeek are showing thousands of tickets still on sale for the match at the SoFi Stadium. However, President Trump says ticket sales have been a huge success.
5: They've never sold that many tickets so quickly. It's amazing because you don't think of soccer. We use the word football soccer, right? But you don't think of soccer in this country. It's the most successful. I spoke to Johnny this morning. He's fantastic, and he's the boss. He said there's never been anything close to what's happened.
1: Daniel, you're going to buy several tickets, right? You've got tons of income to disposal to go to these games, and you're a huge soccer fan.
4: Some of my best memories growing up are going to Foxborough, where the Patriots play, and seeing men's soccer games and women's soccer games with my dad. So I grew up playing soccer, but at that elite prep school, I was always assigned to the third team. So I could never be varsity, never JV, and I did not... And I didn't want
3: because
4: to
3: be a Littman, white boy.
4: Littman, you know, you they would recruit Jamaicans, actually.
2: Littman did not survive Wadir of the soccer team.
4: Exactly.
1: Meanwhile, believe it or not, Iran is still allowed to compete in the World Cup despite everything going on with the war. The National Council of Resistance of Iran is urging FIFA to expel the Iranian regime from the event since they've killed several of their own athletes through the years. At the same time, a Somali referee was denied entry into the U.S., had ties to terrorists, according to the Trump administration. The administration says Omar Artan was denied admission to the country after being flagged with derogatory information, including association with suspected members of terrorist organizations. Mercy, what the heck is going on here?
3: Good for, I would say, the State Department in not giving them a visa, this individual who's associated with a terrorist organization. Although, I do believe there was the one congressional candidate in New Jersey, the Democrat who won, who is associated with Al-Qaeda. But, you know,
4: that's the type
3: of stuff that's happening in America. You know, and I think on the situation on Iran, you would love to see some of these people defect and stay in the United States, like we saw some of these women Iranian soccer players defect in places like Australia. And so that would be, I think, a strong message to send to
4: the radicalized
3: regime.
4: It was like a Freudian slip where you said refugee.
1: He
4: wanted to be a refugee probably. So.
2: Well, let me tell you, I think we should keep politics out of sports. If a great tennis player is from Russia, they got to put the Russian flag and get politics out of all this. Now, coming up, House Republicans passed and President Trump signed a new bill that will save lives, reduce crime, and make Americans more secure. So naturally, The Socialist Democrats are furious.
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0: Nays are 212. The bill is passed. Without objection, a motion to reconsider is laid on the table.
1: House Republicans passed a $70 billion reconciliation bill last night, authorizing funding for ICE and Customs and Border Protection through 2029. Today in the Oval Office, President Trump signed the measure.
2: This morning, I'm thrilled to sign the Secure America Act to immediately and fully fund the Department of Homeland Security through the end of my term. So we won't have that to be talking about anymore,
3: it's
2: Lisa.
3: Good. Well, no, we will not, sir.
2: We'll give the heroes of ICE and Border Patrol, and that's what they are, the heroes, what they have to go through to keep us safe, the support and resources they need to defend our borders, protect our homeland, and to keep America safe.
1: But as Republicans moved to fund ICE and CBP, every single House Democrat voted against the Secure America Act, showing once again that the security of America is a low priority for them.
4: $240 billion for honest-to-God stormtroopers, masked, armed agents, kidnapping people off the street, murdering U.S. citizens, separating families and detaining children. We shouldn't give them another dollar.
5: Democrats here are not simply a no, we're a hell no on this legislation. And we are going to continue to fight to make life better for the American people.
6: They called themselves law enforcement, but what we saw from many agents is acting like a lawless mob with impunity and a disregard for our humanity.
1: Terry Schilling, are the Democrats doubling down on the open border?
7: Absolutely. Look, and not only that, they're doubling down on making America much less safe and much more dangerous. You know, you hear this, they're claiming that this is because CBP has gotten out of control, that ICE is killing people. The reality is that you're more likely to get killed by a trans activist than you are to be killed by anyone at DHS or through ICE. This is absolutely necessary to get our country back up to snuff. We need to deport a lot more people. There are still way too many violent people here, and especially we should go after the Maryland man.
1: So, Alex, I think there's a little concern inside MAGA that just perhaps the two deaths in Minnesota has caused the Trump administration to kind of be a little more maybe sure-footed and careful on questions of immigration. And really, his base wants to deport as many people who are here illegally as possible. Do you sense that there's a tension there?
8: I think that you're right. And I mean, there's the midterm coming right up. And there
1: That's
8: could
1: right.
8: be some of those Republicans, you know, maybe Susan Collins, that gets a little worried about the narrative in terms of who's being deported, who's being targeted, what's happening with ICE at these protests. But, you know, I think one of the things that I wanted to point out, and nobody should come to me about soccer or sports at all, but the
9: or
8: part,
9: music.
8: Or music or anything pop culture. But one of the things that I thought was great was the referee who was flagged, because that's an example of the Trump administration
9: yes.
8: doing a job. And that's like that's related. It's sports, but it still touches immigration policy.
1: Yeah.
8: And it's a win for the Trump administration.
1: I agree. Mercy, immigration is an issue I think we should keep coming back to. The president said this is funded through his administration. Now, current Congress can't bind a future Congress, so we'll still be arguing about funding levels on immigration. But
9: sure.
1: isn't it a mistake to take immigration off this funding kind of like tightrope? Don't we want it always there because it's something that binds us all together for those of us who believe in having a rules-based immigration?
9: Well, I think they're doing it because they don't know what the midterms are going to look like, right?
1: Mm-hmm.
9: And so that then, if the Democrats win, which I don't believe they will, but if they do win that House and the Senate, talk about no funding for ICE, I think that would be a top priority for the Democrats because that's their obsession. Their obsession is to protect the illegal aliens and not protect the American people. And what's so depressing is when you look at the Secure America Act, one of the things that it does, it actually expands the crackdown on human trafficking. So they're not, so the Democrats literally voted against that. They
1: yeah.
9: voted against further construction of the border wall. They've voted against technology and more detention capacity. I mean, it's all these things that you would, that the American people, the one thing President Trump got right really early on was border security and ensuring that they could take out,
10: what's
9: they could take
10: that,
9: out the illegal
10: you had this Oval Office bill signing.
3: you don't really see many of those because they pass everything through reconciliation.
9: Yeah.
3: They passed the One Big Beautiful Bill a year ago, and you haven't seen a lot of these messaging events that could remind Americans, hey, this is what Congress is doing.
9: True. 100%.
3: So that's really tough for the Trump
8: administration. And using the human trafficking element, I think, is good, not only for, you know, the child aspect, but also women. I mean, that would help with MAGA voters, too. Coming up, reckoning right out of the gates of Capitol Hill. Bill Gates is the latest corrupt figure of the bunch to take on D.C. and testify about his cozy ties.
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2: I'm glad to be here voluntarily to testify, to help with the committee's work. I'll start with an opening statement in the hearing room. I hope my testimony is helpful to the work, important work of the committee to find justice for the victims. Thank you.
3: That was Bill Gates moments before his closed-door testimony earlier today before the House Oversight Committee regarding his association with Jeffrey Epstein. The session lasted several hours. Gates said in his opening statement, "I never witnessed nor had any indication that Epstein was engaged in ongoing criminal conduct. I never went to his island, his ranch, or his Florida home. I have never victimized anyone. While he may have sought to foster a personal relationship, I was never interested in that and never reciprocated." Okay, Daniel, one of the things he said was that he believed Epstein was using his affairs against him, I guess, like as blackmail. So he's a victim.
4: Yeah, he can file a claim with a future Epstein victims fund. No, I think that this is great accountability for someone like Bill Gates. You can have billions of dollars, but his reputation is really in tatters now. His foundation does do very important work. They spend billions of dollars to help the poor and improve medicine.
5: I don't think so.
4: I'm just saying, they sterilize them.
5: He does spend billions.
6: Yeah,
7: and they
6: billions.
7: Abort babies.
3: One of the things, Terry, that I always wanted was when his ex-wife, Melinda Gates, had come forward and talked about, you know, I guess when she saw emails with him requesting antibiotics from Epstein to then drug her to treat her for an STD he obtained. I believe it was from a Russian woman. I'm not specific. I'm not that detailed on this. But I kind of wanted her to be able to ask some questions.
7: I would love to get Melinda Gates in there to testify. No, but I what you're talking about, there was also an email. We know this is a blackmail operation. We know this is a leverage situation, probably a foreign intel operation.
5: Do we have example? So what do you think that Jeffrey Epstein was shaking down Bill Gates for money? This is the stuff, besides the fact that women were victimized, which all that should be public. The victims shouldn't be re-abused, but all this information should be public. But, like, that's what I'm hoping can come out of this. Like, if there's all these theories, where are the facts?
7: Mm-hmm. Well, there was an email that Jeffrey Epstein had sent in reply to Bill Gates. He was very upset that Bill Gates couldn't come to something or do a favor for him. And he was very descriptive about all the things that he had done to help him. And it was basically all criminal stuff or stuff that would really upset his wife. Sorry.
5: Something you don't want to get an email chronicling.
7: Yeah. So that's why I think this was a whole blackmail operation. So we need to get to the bottom of it. Who was benefiting? Who was behind it?
5: Do you think they asked Bill Gates if he ever paid Jeffrey Epstein some hush money?
7: That's a great question.
4: It would have been nice to have this like live on TV on C-SPAN or Newsmax for people to watch it.
3: One of the things, too, that I always thought was troubling about Gates' situation was that he actually became friendly with Epstein after he pled guilty in Florida for those charges back, I think it was like 2007, 2008. So he was already red flagged then. But
5: that's what the wife said she was upset about. It was after the conviction.
3: Mm-hmm. Yes. I would be upset about a lot if I was her. A few months ago, one of the batches of the Epstein files disclosed that Gates had affairs with two Russian women. Gates provided more context on this today during his testimony, stating, "As the public can now see, based on what has been released in the files, Epstein was working to use information about my infidelities, in addition to many lies that he layered on top, to pressure me to re-engage with him. He was unsuccessful in this effort, but it shows some of the ways he tried to leverage his interactions with me to further his agenda." Mercy, is this was this just the way Epstein operated? Is this why Clinton had a relationship with him? He was just being blackmailed.
6: As women, do any of us feel sorry for Bill Gates or Bill Clinton? No. I actually think that although he's trying to make the case that it was, yes, I was being blackmailed possibly, I just don't think it sells to the American people. I mean, I think they're saying this billionaire guy who obviously cheated on his wife, gave the wife an STD, like trying to make a case for himself that he, yes, okay, he did a little bit of wrong, but not so wrong. But yet he was associated with this human trafficker, sex trafficker individual. And I just don't see how he comes out of it clean.
3: One of the things I'll just say real quick, Daniel, I'll go to you. This is, to me, one of the biggest stories in Washington. It's lasted so many decades without any, like, you know, solid, I guess you could say, definitive information that satisfies an audience. It's just everybody keeps wanting more because things keep being kind of, I guess, blocked out.
4: Yeah, there was a great New York Times story today from Maggie Haberman and Jonathan Swan about how this Epstein crisis engulfed the White House last year. It became yep. such a big deal that they even thought of having Tucker Carlson interview Ghislaine Maxwell in jail to stop this uproar.
6: And I don't think it's going to go away anytime soon. We know Congressman Comer, James Comer, he wants to bring Todd Blanche, Alan Dershowitz up to the committee. I think we're not going to get it's going to be a long road.
3: Stay tuned.
6: A long road. Stay tuned. Coming up, a story that gives a whole new meaning to the term flight risk, and it plays just like a Hollywood.
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1: Are you a real live pilot?
2: I sure am, little lady. 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
1: It's a pleasure to meet you, too.
3: Real life imitates art in the movie Catch Me If You Can. Leonardo DiCaprio plays a scam artist who pretends to be a doctor, a lawyer, and a pilot for a major airline. Now, Canadian police are comparing this next story to a movie script with this guy playing the part of Tom Hanks.
4: This is very similar to a doctor that is licensed to practice family medicine but is doing brain surgery in their office. It's not uncommon for fraud to continue for years and years and years. Eventually, it catches up to you.
3: This is a crazy story here. A Canadian man has just been arrested and charged of flying Air Canada flights for years without a proper license. Police say 59-year-old Jeffrey Wall has been misrepresenting himself as a pilot for 27 years, but he was even promoted to captain in 2009 and captained more than 900 commercial flights in Canada and across the world. Terry, I mean, how insane is this?
5: It's not insane at all, actually. And this man is a real hero. He is confirming something I believe for a very long time. My wife and I got into an argument. She said, hey, if the pilot, you know, had a heart attack and someone needed to take over, do you think you could land a 747? I said, absolutely. I have played every single type of video game where you can fly jets, GTA, flight simulator. Not only my daughter and I, we went out to the Moms for Liberty Gala out in San Diego. Yeah. We were on the USS Midway and all these jets out there. I could absolutely play every single one
3: of
5: them.
3: So watch out for Terry. Hopefully you won't end up in jail. Daniel.
6: I think that this guy, he was licensed to fly other planes. And so I think it was like, you know, kind of fake it till you make it.
3: Oh, Alex.
7: I could not land a plane. Nobody would want to fly with me. That is for sure.
3: Matt.
8: Didn't you guys ever watch like MASH or any of these sitcoms where people have had to learn to do like an operation?
7: Isn't it we like can Catch learn, Me If You Can, that one movie with Leonardo DiCaprio?
8: Yes, we can learn to do anything, and that guy That's was right. in yes. that cockpit 900 times. Eventually, he started to figure things out.
5: Making a lot of sense.
3: Yeah,
5: man.
3: I agree.
6: The rule of 10,000 hours.
3: At the end of the world, you definitely want to make sure you have a pilot in the family, even if they don't have their license. All right, that's our show. Special thanks to tonight's squad, Terry Schilling and Daniel Lippman, Alex Sawyer, and Matt Schlapp. We'll see you back here tomorrow night at 10 p.m. Eastern. Thanks for watching and have a great American night.
9: Exactly. Their idiocy has to be concealed. Carl, good to see you.
10: My man.
9: Quick verdict in Texas and how distorted this country is on race. Let's check it out.

0: And welcome to Rob Schmidt Tonight. We do start with some breaking news tonight. U.S. forces currently pounding Iranian targets. Retaliation from a fed-up President Trump after the Islamic regime shot down a U.S. Apache helicopter this week. Also, all the slow walking we've seen from the regime. Axios reporting the targets being attacked right now include air defense systems, radars, and drone command and control units. We're going to have more on all of this coming up here later in the show, of course. But first, we start with last night. And a jury in Frisco, Texas, sentencing 19-year-old Carmelo Anthony, seen here with a fresh post-conviction mugshot, to 35 years in prison for the murder of Austin Metcalf. The jury's decision was shockingly fast, under 3 hours. And we all know what that means. It means there was very little convincing needed in that jury room. This was an open and shut case. Under that tent, on a rainy day in 2025 at a track meet, Carmelo, the killer, was the aggressor. The jury, very clear on that. Murdering an innocent 17-year-old kid, shoving a knife into his chest and piercing his heart. Austin Metcalf, on the right, died quickly in his brother's arms. In trial, even defense witnesses called to defend Carmelo Anthony, the killer, admitted that Anthony was the aggressor that day. This, again, was an open and shut case, but in a country this warped on skin color, it's already been twisted and distorted by race baiters, some of which are even in Congress, like Jasmine Crockett.
1: 35 years for a kid who had decided to go under a tent that was not his team's tent as it was raining, and simply didn't want to be put out in the rain by some random kid that he didn't know, who was larger than him. A lot of people don't know what it is to live as a black person in this country, but just like you can give the benefit of the doubt to so many police officers when they go out and they shoot some black unarmed person.
2: If a 300-pound man is beating me, like on top of me and beating me down, I'm not limited to fist.
0: Yeah. Jasmine Crockett's an attorney, by the way, but is willfully lying about this case to race bait and further the victimhood that keeps her core constituency under Democrat control. In reality, witness testimony from 17 witnesses, by the way, revealed Carmelo Anthony challenged multiple students inside that tent where he didn't belong to a fight. The victim, Austin Metcalf, declined to fight, said, "I'm not fighting you." Anthony was asked to leave the home team's tent multiple times and kept antagonizing and trying to start a fight. Austin Metcalf then simply pushed Carmelo Anthony, who responded by plunging a knife into his chest, nicking his heart. Austin Metcalf quickly bled out and died in his twin brother's arms. The Metcalf family losing a 17-year-old son to an aggressive killer who brought a blade to a track meet. But tonight, the BLM crowd claims the Anthony family, who've raised over $500,000 off the murder committed by their son, are the real victims. Take a listen to this Dallas area attorney.
3: Pray for the Anthony family because they have been legally lynched for the last year. And more so by this slaughterhouse of a courthouse, as well as the family of the Metcalfs. So the energy right now is very white supremacy. They have shown up to be the pigs that they display.
0: The energy is white supremacy, a lynching by the Metcalf family themselves, she claims. The complete absence of reality. That's an attorney in the area where this happened. That woman's allowed to practice law in this country, totally indoctrinated by this mentality that's been used as a political weapon for decades from the Democrat Party onto the black community. Let's take a listen to just a little bit more from Jasmine Crockett.
2: Black women, especially black women who have black male children, live in fear and agony every single day. A fear and agony that I promise you, the Metcalfs probably never spent a day living that way. Mm-hmm. And we're going to have just some real conversations about race in this country.
0: Just oozing with victimhood. It's all she ever does. She's going to lose her job soon. She's out of Congress. One family has a dead son. The other one got rich and has a son who will probably be out of jail by the age of 36 after stabbing somebody in the heart for virtually no reason. A hot take here from Cardi B, a rapper who brags about drugging and robbing men, saying, wow, disgusting. This is not justice. This is trying to make an example. This is not justice. I'd say a lot of people would think that the justice wasn't harsh enough. I'm sure Cardi B is very read up on the case, the intellectual that she is. This nonsense fueled what we saw outside the courthouse during this trial. A gaggle of Carmelo Anthony's supporters, literally protesting the prosecution of a murder.
4: What do you want us to do? What do you want us to do at this point? What? I'm lost for words. I don't know what to do. I got five boys. I don't know what. I ain't got nothing to tell them no more. You can't walk away no more.
0: Tell them not to pick fights and then stab people in the heart. You could probably start there. Admit that your community has a clear cultural crisis is the other thing that you could do. It has fallen over the last six decades. In many ways, the black community is weaker than it was before the civil rights movement. Ask yourselves how that's even possible. And you arrive at one answer. Politics. And control from one party over that community that has decimated that community. And we now have members of that community protesting a fully justifiable murder conviction. So indoctrinated with this idea of victimhood, pretending that murder is a reasonable response in the year 2026, 2025, when it happened, to any kind of conflict with a white person. Killing is reasonable as a response. Nick Sorter is an independent journalist who's been outside the courthouse. A lot of the video you've seen is from Nick, and we appreciate you coming on. What did you learn about where we are with race in this country as you covered this trial?
5: I'm still trying to regain the brain cells that I lost yesterday, trying to interpret whatever things were being yelled at me, like in a lot of these videos. It was just an absolute circus out here yesterday. And, you know, what I've learned that's been fairly disturbing is that these people live in a totally different reality than we do. This is not the black community, for example. The amount of blacks that I've spoken with today that disavow all of this that's happened out here, disavow the murder, everything like that. It's huge. This is a totally different subsection of race baiters and low IQ people that are being preyed on by modern day Al Sharpton types.
0: Yes.
5: And, you know, luckily, they don't have the numbers. They needed to convince the self-hating white liberals that they needed to riot in the streets over this. And they haven't been successful in doing it. No. You've got radio silence from people like Ben Crump, you know, the race baiting attorney. Right. Barack Obama hasn't said a word. And you're not seeing any of the Soros linked stuff funneling into this area. This is a total loss from them. There's nobody here. Yeah. I'm alone.
0: It was too far for a lot of the race baiters to follow on this. There were some. Jasmine jumped in on it. Others did as well. But I mean, I think you had a case here. I mean, you have a young man that's going to be eligible for parole in his mid-30s. So this wasn't an overexertion of the justice system on him at all. I mean, there's a killing that occurred. There's one kid dead. It seems like this case was rock solid when you looked at the witness testimony. I think, as you said, a lot of the race baiters saw this and said, I can't lose my credibility on this one. I'm gonna pass.
5: Yeah, and that really says a lot, because you get people like Ben Crump that made up that entire lie about, say, Breonna Taylor was asleep in her bed. And then Al Sharpton, hands up, don't shoot. That lie, if you remember, that started the BLM movement back in mid 2010s, all lies, right? So these people don't have a problem with lying, but this case was just so cut and dry that it would have made them look like fools. And what's important to note here is the folks that you saw out in the parking lot yesterday, in the Carmelo Anthony family's tent that they had back here, it's gone now. It's totally, they've been evicted.
0: It's all gone.
5: But what they were saying in that video that I took, and they were openly saying it, they knew that they were on camera, that they said that they wish Carmelo would have also killed the twin brother, which had nothing to do with any of this. So this had nothing to do with self-defense. It was all about murder.
0: Yeah. It's all about race to people that are very, very messed in the head on this issue and have been, as you said, there's a lot of people that have been pushing that community in that direction. Nick, we appreciate it. Good reporting there from the scene. Thank you so much from the trial. Dr. Carol Swain is a former tenured professor at Princeton and Vanderbilt Universities. Horace Cooper is a chairman of Project 21. That's a black leadership network with conservative values. They both join us here. Horace, good to see you. What is your message to those that we saw outside this courthouse and those that have taken this insane position on this case and this crime?
6: Well, I'm not as optimistic as Nick's order is. I believe that these hustlers are just biding their time. They're going to keep agitating. They're going to use social media. And then we're going to start seeing people paid to come in and protest. The facts are clear. When you provoke an incident and then kill someone as a result of it, you will be found guilty. It's not just the state of Texas. This is a common rule anywhere in the United States. Pretending that this is a race issue is the very type of destructive thing that many of these groups live for and dream for.
0: You can go into the whitest areas of this country as a white man, pick a fight with a black man, he puts a hand on you and you kill him, you are going to prison, probably for longer than 35 years. I think there was a tremendous amount of restraint in that sentencing and the fact that he's got only 17 and a half until he's eligible for parole. Dr. Swain, wanted to get your thoughts after watching this case.
7: Well, I'm very concerned about the black community. I have spoken before about black crime. It seems to be reaching levels that I've never seen before in my lifetime. And I believe that that subset of people who have been fully indoctrinated by white progressives to believe that they are always the victim, everything is racism, there is no responsibility expected of black people. I think that something has to be done about that. And I believe that this case could spark a conversation that would cause people to look more introspectively towards the black community, blacks as well as the white progressives that seem to relish these kinds of incidents, because we know that with Marxism, it's all about conflict.
0: Exactly.
7: So they want to keep conflict alive. And what is happening is that whites and blacks are becoming more suspicious of one another. Even people that are totally innocent, they don't know, because there's so much violence coming from the community. We don't talk openly about black crime. We need to. It needs to be addressed. And people need to pay tough penalties.
0: Yeah.
7: We need to fill up the prisons if that's what it takes.
0: Yeah. Well said. Horace, the continual focus on victimhood that we see, again, from the race hustlers, like you said, even in a story this obvious, it's like a fabricated reality that is being used as the blame for what I think is an obvious cultural decline that we've seen in that community. If you're a victim, then the behavior that we see, we see the homicide rates are so bad. We see so many issues in that community that weren't there, you know, always. They weren't always there. You blame it on victimhood. It gives you somewhere to put the blame.
6: So there's this juxtaposition.
0: Yeah.
6: America, if you are born here in the United States or managed to get here lawfully, this is a paradise. And yet, it isn't a walk in the park. You must work. You must apply. You must sacrifice. And what the victimology mindset says is, you're sitting here in the Garden of Eden, but you're not going to have to work. You're not going to have to make any effort. And if you're not thriving, it's white bigots' fault.
0: Right.
6: That is so terribly destructive. The truth of the matter is, success strategies work regardless of whether you're black, white, or brown. It takes effort. It takes striving. It takes applying. And if you're in America, that will work for everyone.
0: Right. Dr. Swain, is it a stretch to say that the black community in some ways is in a worse place than it was 60, 70 years ago when we had the civil rights movement? I think that, you know, it seems like the community was stronger in itself. It was in a worse period of time, but was stronger during a darker time.
7: It was stronger. And I can say that after the election of Barack Obama and all the language about restorative justice and the lax system in the schools, as well as with people who were incarcerated, they were turned out. Young people were not held in detention. All of this contributed to the situation where we are today. And this mindset that young black people have, that's indoctrination. And when I look at someone like Jasmine Crockett, she should know better. I have seen in academia, the more extreme blacks, the angriest blacks, they were the ones that were always rewarded. Yeah. That in some ways, it seemed as if white progressives enjoyed the entertainment.
0: Yeah.
7: And they fuel this stuff. They don't think it would touch them, but it touches everyone. And we're all responsible. And I think that we need to use this moment to address black crime, because it affects my grandchildren, my great-grandchildren, and everyone else. It's not a racial matter, but it is a racial situation when the black community is disproportionately involved in crime.
0: Yeah, certainly is. Dr. Carol Swain, Horace Cooper from Project 21, thank you both. We appreciate you guys coming on. All right, heavy bombing underway in Iran as we speak, as Trump appears fed up. We've got that coming up next. And then later in news from the left, a message from a Senate candidate with a shirtless profile picture on a known pedophile app.
8: Going to an island with billionaires to possibly assault children.
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1: 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The Daily.
4: From the New York Times, I'm Katrin Benhold, and this is The Daily.
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3: On this, that was a president earlier today promising that Iran would get a pounding tonight, and that pounding has begun. According to CENTCOM, U.S. military started a new round of strikes, 5:15 local time here on the East Coast. It's about 2 hours ago. After 20 strikes inside Iran last night, hitting Iranian radar systems and air defenses, they're going deeper here, the western side of Iran, kind of near the Strait of Hormuz. Retaliation for the Islamic regime shooting down a U.S. Apache attack helicopter, as well as frustration over Iran's games in this negotiation, all spilling over into this moment. So it looks like the ceasefire is over. The war is back on. Trump revealing that an Iranian drone lodged itself in between the pilots inside the chopper, but by some miracle did not explode. So they had a drone, an explosive drone in between them that had hit the chopper, and it forced them to crash land just off the coast into the water after a fire started in the cockpit of that big and very expensive Apache chopper. The U.S. using a drone boat to rescue the pilots. First time this technology has been used in combat for the U.S. military. A manless boat, a drone boat, going to pick them up. Amazing stuff. The survival of those two is like a miracle. Brigadier General Blaine Holt joins us now. Diana Furchgott-Roth, former Acting Assistant Secretary for Economic Policy at the Treasury Department, going to talk some of the economic consequences of this war with her. Good to have you both here. Blaine, start with you. Reports of targets being hit in southern Iran near the Strait of Hormuz air defense system. What exactly are we getting into tonight?
4: Yeah, we start with air defense and then we move our way into command and control. We'll be taking out a lot of IRGC positions tonight, but this is more about closing the deal. The IRGC has been the impediment because they may be broke, but they're the only ones with guns and arms and have been firing at Israel. And so for the negotiations to really get to where they need to be for the Iranian people to be free, the IRGC has to come off the table. They took an Apache. We're going to take out their entire force. The caution I have, and I'll make it real quick, is here in the United States, we have terror cells. Martyrs tend to leave behind a big event before they step off the planet. So we have to be very concerned about our domestic security here at home.
3: A quick follow-up to you, Blaine. So this is a big campaign we're starting right now in your assessment.
4: Ceasefire's in the rearview mirror. We're going to go get this done, I believe.
3: Interesting. Diana, I want to go to you. We just got this inflation number, 4.2% in May. That's a high number, mostly based off oil prices, of course. It makes everything go up in price. Here was the president on that. Take a listen.
5: Nobody knows it. We've been taking out millions of barrels of oil, millions of barrels. Every night, we took out the other night 22 ships. Late at night with no lights, because they don't have any radar, because we blasted the crap out of it. Millions of barrels of oil has come out, and that's why it's at $85, $90 a barrel instead of $250.
3: So the president made some news today by indicating that the reason, I guess, oil's not higher, gas isn't higher in this country is because we've been kind of squeezing millions of barrels out in the dark of night and getting it onto the markets. Even with that, though, Diana, I mean, we got 4%. That number starting with a 4 is a problem. How urgent is it for this administration to get that number down?
6: It is a problem, yes. And people are finding that the high price of gasoline is a lot more than they used to, but it's temporary. It's temporary because the Iranian conflict is temporary. And imagine how much worse it would be if Iran had a nuclear weapon. Iran has been attacking us verbally for the past 47 years. And it's about time that someone did something about it.
3: Yeah.
6: That someone is President Trump. And if you look at inflation without the energy costs in, it's around 2.8, 2.9. If we look at food, if we look at dairy, meat, those prices went down. This is purely energy and it's purely transitory.
3: Do you expect, Diana, real quick to you again, is tomorrow going to be, is oil going to shoot up when we look at the markets tomorrow, knowing what we know tonight?
6: Well, probably it'll go up a little bit, but yeah. The point is Americans are fighting for freedom. We're fighting for freedom, and freedom means we have a small price to pay at the pump and in our utility bills. And it's going to be worth it when Iran is taken out and stops threatening us.
3: Understood.
6: Freedom is not

0: free, as we've been hearing a lot.
1: Yeah, Blaine, on to that point, short term, how short term does it feel to you? This has already gone longer than we thought it would go.
2: It'll depend on their weapon stocks and their ability to actually fire something. I would guess a week at the minimum, and then maybe 2 to 3 weeks at the max. But the IRGC, Scott Bessent's done such a great job preparing us for all of this. The money laundering, the money is dried up, they're broke, and they've transmitted to us where all their launchers are because they've been hitting Israel. So during the ceasefire time, our intelligence has grown to an exquisite level, and I think we're going to handily take down the IRGC, but I am concerned that they may have something up their sleeve as we make them extinct.
1: We'll follow the story. Blaine Holt, Diana Furchgott-Roth, good to have you both. Thank you so much. In California, Steve Hilton has advanced to November. He joins us up next.
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3: Welcome back. Some good news here. Republican Steve Hilton advancing to November in California. He's going to face Biden's former HHS Secretary Javier Becerra. Just the picture of incompetence is his opponent in November. Hilton getting nearly 25% of the vote compared to Becerra's 28. You see the numbers right there. And Steve Hilton, the Republican California gubernatorial candidate, joins us now. Congratulations to you, sir. You've made it to a really good position here. You've got just one-on-one now. What is the strategy going forward against Becerra?
4: Well, it's very clear now, Rob. Thank you so much, and it's great to be with you. It's going to be a very clear choice. If you want more of the same, if you're happy with the chaos and the cost and the incompetence and the corruption of 16 years of Democrat one-party rule, if you want your taxes to go up even more, they spend even more, gas prices even higher, more regulations on your business, sure, vote for Javier Becerra, because that's what he's promising, more of the same. He was actually asked the other day, is there anything he would change about what's gone on the last 16 years? And he couldn't think of anything. He had a moment like Kamala Harris on The View, where she was asked about Biden. She said, oh, nothing comes to mind. That's what he said, Becerra. And it's exactly as you say, even the Biden people think that he's useless and incompetent. I mean, how bad do you have to be for the Biden team to dismiss you as a joke?
3: How did he get so far in your state? How did this man become a secretary in a presidential administration?
4: Well, this is what happens when you have a corrupt regime, where you get these career politicians who have no accomplishments. They don't achieve anything, but they're good at pandering to the various groups, the unions, the activists, whoever it may be, that you need to suck up to climb that ladder within the party. He's 36 years a career politician in the Democrat political machine. Oh. It's going to be a very clear choice. Do you want more of that or do you want change? Do you want lower taxes, lower costs? You get rid of the regulations on business, just common sense changes.
3: Yeah, exactly. Want to talk about Los Angeles. Spencer Pratt ends up losing. You got Ro Khanna posting on X about these elections. Close friend of mine is canceling his voter registration today, convinced Spencer Pratt was robbed of the election, adding, we need to figure out in California how we can get the vote counted faster and results tabulated so it doesn't drag on as long. Wants to make investments in all that. Want to also point out New York Post reporting thousands of homeless voters tracked to L.A. shelters despite many not living there or the facilities not having beds. 185 came from one drop-in center that received $600,000 from Nithya Raman. Videos of homeless residents on Skid Row saying that they were paid to vote by people for Bass and Raman. Is there any question that we have a very dirty system in your state for electing politicians?
4: Exactly right. Now, I just want to connect a couple of things here, Rob. Of course, it's true. We need to count quicker. One of the ways that we can do that is to have voter ID, because then you wouldn't have this ridiculous signature verification. We got people peering at signatures at these vote centers trying to match them. We can vote for voter ID here in California in November. It's on the ballot. But the real point is this. And it's something that I want to connect the fraud story that we've talked about so much. In the fraud stories that we've exposed at CalDoge over the last few months, many of them have been examples of taxpayer money being siphoned off to fund the Democrat political machine. For example, the cannabis, our very first report, $350 million from the cannabis tax in California that was supposed to go towards substance abuse prevention, actually going to a network of Democrat nonprofits and political groups doing voter registration, ballot harvesting, all of that. We've been paying for it. There's this far left extremist immigration group, CHRLA, heavily involved in the anti-ICE riots a year ago, supporting Javier Becerra. They are 85% funded by California taxpayers. We expose what they do with the money. They go out and do ballot harvesting. They actually pay according to them on their website, undocumented illegal immigrants. They pay them to do ballot harvesting. And what's that all about? It's about this moment in an election. This is the machine that they've been building with our money through the fraud in the government budgets for years. But now we're exposing it. That's why you need to elect me governor, because we can start to dismantle it.
3: Right. Because that machine, as it gets stronger and stronger, the point of that machine is to never, ever let the party lose power. That's the whole purpose of it. So to break it is not an easy job. Steve Hilton, congratulations on November. We appreciate it. You've got a few months of very hard work, but I know you love it. Good to see you, sir.
4: And you. Thanks, Rob.
3: All right. J.D. Vance asked the DOJ to file charges.
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3: Welcome back. Vice President J.D. Vance referring Minnesota's Governor Tim Walz and the AG Keith Ellison to the DOJ for prosecution after evidence they allowed billions of our dollars to be stolen in their state. Vance posting, Minnesota state officials are not above the law, and if they facilitated fraud, lied under oath about what they knew, or harassed and intimidated whistleblowers, they must face justice. Vance basing all that off of the referral off the House Judiciary Committee's bombshell Minnesota fraud report earlier this week. Tim Walz and Keith Ellison, aware of the fraud as early as 2019, continuing, though, to shell out federal government cash through their state to high-risk programs totaling about $9 billion. The pair had no interest in stopping the money train to mostly Somali fraudsters in their state who actively supported their campaigns with some of that money. The Walz administration accused of intimidating anyone who came forward with evidence. So not only did they allow this to continue happening, they were intimidating the people that were trying to stop it from happening. That is a crime. Carrie Lake, Matt Schlapp, join us now with more on this. Matt, is there a shot at actually a prosecution here for two people that certainly deserve it?
4: You know, if the prosecution is outside of Washington, D.C., I have much more hope. We have to remember that the judicial process in Washington, D.C., in New York City, in Chicago is hopelessly broken. Yeah. And but we have a shot when we punch out into other parts of the country. I will say this, Rob, with the outrageous levels of governmental spending that were already at ridiculous levels, but then when COVID hit and we just lost our minds, and I think the Republican Party, although they aren't part of this fraud, they were too laissez-faire with budgets and budget deadlines and omnibuses and minibuses and all these other financial artifices they use to fund the government. They should have been watching much more closely. Yeah. And I'm happy that J.D. Vance and Donald Trump are getting that done now.
3: It's nice to hear that somebody actually cares about all this money that they steal from our wallets every year, because I don't think they have for a very long time. Carrie, the whistleblowers at Minnesota DHS who tried to call out this fraud say that investigators, in retaliation, took photos of their cars, homes, monitored their computers and phones, sought to gain personal information even about what schools their kids attended, which is like mob stuff. They also alleged that DHS would refuse promotional opportunities for individuals who reported this fraud. That is so twisted, Carrie.
5: It's twisted and very scary. I mean, remember, one Democrat actually voted against this kind of activity and ended up dead in the Minnesota legislature. But, you know, when Tim Walz decided to not run for re-election, when all of this started breaking, I knew something was up. That didn't smell right. And I'm so glad that Vice President J.D. Vance has sent this over to the DOJ. Fraud is fraud. Americans are working hard. And I heard a soundbite from Stephen Miller, the great Stephen Miller today, who said basically if we were to clamp down and end all of the fraud and things like the fraud that we're seeing in Minnesota, the hospice fraud, the daycare fraud, et cetera, it goes on and on, we could end the federal deficit, we could balance the budget. Think of how much richer we would be as a country. I think this is a huge step forward, and I have great faith that good things will come from it.
3: Yeah, you have to force the government to actually care about a pile of money that they didn't earn, and that's where it starts. Matt, Oversight Chairman James Comer thinks that Ilhan Omar, who is a congresswoman from Minneapolis, is also in big trouble as well, saying some of the earmarks that she requested for her district were part of this scheme, that she was funneling federal funds to these illegal operations. There are indications she really knew about this and maybe was potentially involved in this and was friends with people that were stealing the money.
4: Yeah, and the fact is she's such a dubious public official to begin with. Yeah. And I think the Republicans need to be incredibly aggressive with her and with all this wrongdoing. The thing that the American people are upset about, that MAGA America is upset about, is too many people come to Washington in public jobs, get rich in the process. And hers are particularly egregious. As you know, she had to file public disclosures, as Carrie Lake has, as candidates and then as an elected official. And her public disclosure documents are just all over the map on assets and what her net worth is. And, you know, these are documents that are federal documents, and it's supposed to be unlawful to put inaccurate information in them. And I think the key thing here is that on all this fraud, apologies are not going to cut it. People need to go to prison.
3: Yeah,
4: they need to pay this back. They need to pay the taxpayers back. And there's a lot of victims associated with this, because these programs are put together to help the American people who are struggling. And these people ripped off poor people and people who need help.
3: Yeah.
4: And they should get thrown in prison for doing it.
3: And I get why Somalian people would come here and try to rip off this system. They look at this country and they just see a huge pile of money run by idiots.
4: Right.
3: What is unforgivable to me are the people that allowed it to happen. The people that looked the other way, the people that, you know, that facilitated it. That is to me, that's where the prosecutions need to really hammer down on. Want to switch and talk immigration for a second. Kerry, Arizona is your state. The president signing $70 billion ICE and Border Protection, the big bill to fund immigration enforcement to clean up this country through the rest of the term. Take a look.
6: For more than 100 days, congressional Democrats tried to block all funding for the Department of Homeland Security in a reprehensible attempt to throw open the borders of the United States of America. They want to drag us straight back to chaos and crime. The Secure America Act provides $38 billion to ICE, $26 billion to Border Patrol.
3: I have to imagine some good things are going to come out of that money over the next 2.5 years, Kerry.
5: Music to my ears. I think there's going to be great things happening with Mark Wayne Mullen running and leading DHS, using that money wisely. And we talked about all the fraud and the Somali community that has been really at the center of it. Not only do the American people, whether you're MAGA or not, I would hope that every American, no matter what their political affiliation is, wants to see that fraud rooted out, people to go to jail. We've seen all the investigations. We keep hearing about it. We want people in jail. And if you are here as an immigrant taking part in that fraud, we want you prosecuted and sent home to your homeland. No more allowing this kind of abuse of the American people's generosity.
3: Yeah, well said. I got to leave it there. Real quick, though, I just want to mention we had the Act Blue lady in Congress today, and she pleads the fifth when asked about all the foreign funding that's been dumped into our elections in this country. After what we just heard from Steve Hilton in the last block, and that how crooked our elections are, just another example of just how twisted it is. Isn't it wild? Just
5: that's going to blow
3: plead
5: up. That story is going to blow up into much more.
3: Yeah, it certainly should. Kerry Lake, Matt Schlapp, good to see you both. Thanks so much. Does Stephen King need a pardon from Donald Trump?
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1: Welcome back. Time now for news from the left. Nazi-tatted fake oyster farmer Graham Plattner cruising to the general Senate election in November last night. Virtually unopposed, though, he pulled a rather unimpressive 72% of the vote in that primary. He did beat out, of course, Janet Mills, who stopped campaigning in April. The manufactured real man candidate designed to get the male vote back for Democrats. His victory speech was pretty funny. Take a listen.
2: I've made mistakes in my life, mistakes that I regret, that I live with, and that I continue to learn from. And I'm still far from perfect. But every day I wake up and I try to be a little bit better and a little bit kinder than I was the day before. And if you give me the chance, I will be a senator for the people who cannot afford to buy a senator.
1: Notice how they put like 20 women behind him because he needs so much freaking help with women at this point. Made mistakes in my life. What a euphemism. I mean, brother, your whole life is a disaster. We've seen everything now for the last 40 years of it. I don't think you've had a day when you didn't make a terrible, crazy, insane mistake. Plattner then jumping on Morning Joe, saying he has the moral authority to call for the release of the Epstein files despite his controversies. Now, remember, this is a guy that had an online profile on an app for kids featuring him shirtless and in a towel. He's talking about Epstein.
3: Can you just talk about the nature of the sexting in terms of, can you call for the release of the Epstein files and not be conflicted in any way?
4: Yes, of course. I mean, I engaged in consensual romantic activities with adults at an earlier part in my life. That seems like a fairly normal thing most people do. Going to an island with billionaires to possibly assault children is a vastly, vastly different thing.
1: Notice that she didn't ask him about the Kik profile again, the online app for kids, that he has the shirtless in a towel picture at the age of 35 years old. President Trump tearing into Plattner earlier, and any Democrat who continues to back him. Take a listen.
5: Yeah, watch that thug that's up in Maine. He's a thug. And they're trying to make excuses for him. I mean, he's worse than any human being that's ever run for office, probably. He's a cheap, no good person. And I watch these senators, the Democrats, and, well, we don't really know. You do know. I actually think the one in Maine is worse. Because he's just an outright pig. He's like a pig. I don't want to stick him with that one, although I think pigs would be very upset about it.
1: In case you wanted to know where Trump thought about Plattner. Next up here with the World Cup starting this week, a Somalian referee, Omar Abdul Qadir Atan, has become the center of controversy. He was supposed to officiate games here in the U.S. for the World Cup, but he's been blocked from entering the United States due to his alleged ties to terrorist organizations. Okay. Customs Border Patrol saying Artan arrived at Miami International Airport on a flight from Istanbul Saturday. Was barred from entering, though, following routine inspection. His name is similar to that of a man identified as linked to the Somali militant group Al-Shabaab, upon whom the U.S. government has imposed sanctions. Of course, this sent the left into a fury about how this is such a racist country and we don't love Somalian people enough. And you even had Toronto's mayor, Olivia Chow, says Omar would be welcome to referee in her nation, because, of course, that's what the Canadian said, saying denying entry to him who has earned his place on the world stage through hard work and perseverance is not right. But what if he's actually affiliated with terror groups? She probably wouldn't have a problem with that either. Let's be honest. And next up, sticking with the World Cup, sports journalist Ibrahim Kadra, covering the tournament in the U.S., also is a problem. Reportedly expressed pro-Hamas views on October 7th. Local watchdog trying to cancel his visa, saying he compared the October 7th attacks to a soccer spectacle, saying he thought the massacre was far more exciting than football, described the murder of Jews as heroic operations. And this guy is now here reporting on the World Cup, or at least until Marco Rubio, if you're watching, throws him out of the country. Finally, a moment you'd never expect. The Secretary of Commerce stopping by the reflecting pool. Howard Lutnick posting this picture, admiring the absolute beauty of what they've done to that pool over the last month. And out of nowhere, Stephen King, the anti-Trump, very vocal lib writer, saying very beautiful as well. And reposting Howard Lutnick's tweet, which makes you wonder what in the world is going on. Have you ever seen Stephen King's ex-profile? He despises the Trump administration. Does he need a pardon? Is there something we don't know? I guess we'll find out. All right. Jimmy Kimmel and our friends.
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0: at 9:47 a.m. on the 20th of February, 1962. Lieutenant Colonel John Glenn, Jr. of New Concord, Ohio, found himself sitting on top of an Atlas VI rocket filled with 600,000 pounds of fuel. At liftoff, 360,000 pounds of thrust hurled the massive rocket and its occupants.
1: Have nothing left to pack.
2: Yeah, good for him.
1: Up next,
2: he's not going away. By the way, Spencer Pratt's going to run for the Senate. Yeah. He'll run for Congress. He'll do something. He's not going away.
1: Oh, I thought you meant Kimmel. Kimmel's not going away. No,
2: Kimmel unfortunately isn't going away. I was thinking about this. You've heard of Stockholm syndrome, where people like sympathize with their captors. I honestly think any Democrat in Los Angeles that voted for Karen Bass, like they're like, yeah, she was in Ghana during the Palisades fire. Like, the mayor of Los Angeles was in Ghana, and they still vote for her because they're just like, she's a Democrat. We got to do it.
1: Kimmel proudly voted for her.
2: Yeah. Pathetic.
1: He's a feminist now. I don't know what he is.
2: He is. He's always been.
1: He's a pathetic guy.
2: Even when he did the men show. All right, Rob, we'll do it again tomorrow night. Finity starts right now.
3: Jesus Christ was a radical feminist. He helped me reckon with my whiteness.
4: He's like a pig. That's what he reminds me of.
5: You're not getting in the front.
4: I got the boobies. I was
5: in the car.
4: Okay, man, okay.
6: I'll sing from here, and you'll sing from there.
5: Whoa.
2: All right, good evening. Welcome back into Finity. We do start with some breaking news tonight. The U.S. started bombing targets in Iran at 5:15 Eastern Time this afternoon, hitting Iranian air defenses and other military sites, all that were on a target list that the White House has been sitting on for the last 2 months. War Department Secretary Pete Hegseth boarded a plane this afternoon. He is now in Tampa, Florida at CENTCOM headquarters overseeing all of this after that U.S. Apache helicopter was shot down a day ago. Both pilots were rescued by U.S. drone boats. That's the first time in history that that has happened. I didn't even know these things existed. Both those pilots are safe tonight. We will have more on what's happening overseas coming up in just a little bit. The other breaking news tonight, and this just in, murder is still illegal in the state of Texas. The last time I checked, a murderer being convicted of murder is not racist. And the last time I checked, not everything is about race, despite what Democrats say. And the fact that a black kid murdered a white kid and was then found guilty of murdering that white kid also has nothing to do with race, because murder is against the law. It doesn't matter what color your skin is. But according to so many people on the left, including that Anthony family spokesman I had on this show last night, black lives somehow don't matter.
7: But what this process did is shown that black lives do not matter in Collin County. This trial showed that it put emotions over the law. After Trayvon Martin and so many countless names, it has shown us that black life is not safe in Collin County.
2: All right. He didn't sound like Martin Luther King Jr. on this show last night. Black lives do not matter. He just sounded like a normal person. But this whole notion that black lives don't matter in Collin County, does that sound a little bit strange to anybody else? The last time I checked, a white guy got killed, not a black guy. So what the hell are we talking about? Seriously, again, a white guy was killed, not a black guy. And guess what? White lives do matter, too. A white guy was killed. A 17-year-old football player, a son, a twin brother, a standout athlete, an honor roll student, by all accounts, a nice kid. But he died in his twin brother's arms after he was stabbed to death in the heart, literally, by a 19-year-old black man named Carmelo Anthony. This is a sad story all the way around. Anthony was found guilty of murder yesterday, and he was sentenced to 35 years in prison. He didn't get life. He got 35 years. So enough with the black lives don't matter in Collin County, Texas, which is total BS. It's like gaslighting on an entirely new level, and it's a lie. It's a lie because a white man was killed, not a black man. And guess what? The law does apply to black people, just like it applies to everyone else. At least it should. But instead, because of the media and this like victim culture that the left embraces, this is what's happening right now in Texas.
5: What do you want us to do? What do you want us to do at this point? What? I'm lost for words. I don't know what to do. I got five boys. I don't know what. I ain't got nothing to tell them no more. You can't walk away no more.
2: What do you want us to do? You can't walk away no more? You've got five boys? How about this? Tell your five boys to walk away. Tell your five boys that pulling out a knife and then stabbing somebody in the heart is against the law in Texas and the other 49 states. And by the way, where is the father to those five boys? Is he even on the scene? Is he part of the picture? I'm just asking out of curiosity. Where is the father for those five boys? He should have an input on this, too. I mean, how stupid can we be here? Tell them to walk away. Be a parent. Don't end up like this kid. This whole thing happened in a tent, by the way. It happened in a tent. Carmelo Anthony walked into the tent of another school during a track meet when it was raining. He was asked to leave. He was asked to leave that tent 15 times, according to reports, but he didn't leave. Instead, he pulled out a knife and he stabbed Austin Metcalf in the heart. That happened in a tent. And the irony here, look what happened in a tent yesterday. This was Carmelo Anthony's family. This is how they treated a reporter who walked into their family tent outside the courthouse. They didn't like him being there either.
8: You guys support Carmelo? Yes?
9: Who do you not support?
8: Yes? We're just here with press just to record and talk to you guys and see what's going on. Okay. Okay. It's a free country. You're in public. You're in public. Okay. Okay. Well, you're in public. I'm just asking. Yeah.
10: Go!
8: Whoa.
10: Hey, move the camera, bro. They don't want to.
8: It's free speech. It's free speech.
2: Oh, so isn't that interesting? Carmelo Anthony's family literally kicked somebody out of their tent, but that reporter didn't stab anyone. He just left the tent. You see how that works? You see, he just walked away like their son did not do, Carmelo Anthony. But get this, over 18,000 people, and people are still donating, have donated money to Carmelo Anthony's defense. 18,000 people sent that family money to defend that 19-year-old right there. But apparently they used at least some of that money to move into a big, brand-new house, and they also bought a Cadillac Escalade while their son got a public defender in Texas, allegedly, reportedly, of course. But this is a story that, for the first time in a long time, has nothing to do with race and everything to do with the law. Carmelo Anthony killed a man because he was raised to hate white people and because he thought he was a victim. He was not a victim. Austin Metcalf was the victim. All right, let's go to the state of Maine now, shall we, where this happened last night. It's official. Maine Democrats nominated the guy with the Nazi tattoo for the Senate. You ever seen that movie, The Girl with the Dragon Tattoo? This is Graham Plattner, the guy with the Nazi tattoo. Bernie Sanders, one of the most prominent Jews in America, even tweeted out his support for the guy with the Nazi tattoo again this morning. Again, this is where we are. Congratulations to Graham Plattner on his landslide victory in Maine. Together, we will defeat the oligarchy. Again, that is a white Jewish man endorsing a guy with a Nazi SS tattoo talking about fighting the oligarchy, even though that same white Jewish man has three houses. He owns three homes, but he wants to fight the oligarchy. Bernie, I got a suggestion. Why don't you and Graham start with you fighting the oligarchy, the guy with three houses? But take a look at the results. Here were the results last night. Graham Plattner was running unopposed. Janet Mills dropped out of the race in April. Graham Plattner got 72% of the vote, meaning 28% of Maine Democrats, almost 30%, were not sold on the guy with the Nazi tattoo, which is probably good news for Susan Collins, Maine's Iron Lady, the five-term Republican who is now officially running against Plattner. But I think this will probably help her a lot more if this man gets behind her.
11: Mr. President, you mentioned the Senate race in Maine. Are you all in supporting Susan Collins? Does she have your full support and endorsement in her Senate?
12: She does, because she's a sane woman. She's not my best friend at all. These guys are. I get along well, but I have some. But she's a sane person. And she's a person that never missed a vote.
2: One of Donald Trump's best qualities, magnanimous and transactional, okay? He is now behind Susan Collins because he knows Republicans have to keep the Senate, which is essentially the kindest thing I've ever heard him say about Susan Collins, okay? Because Susan Collins is definitely a rhino. She voted for Donald Trump's second impeachment. She voted against the Big Beautiful Bill. And she voted to confirm Ketanji Brown Jackson to the Supreme Court. So this is a woman voting to confirm another woman who doesn't know what a woman is.
13: Can you provide a definition for the word woman?
14: Can I provide a definition?
13: Mm-hmm. No. Yeah.
14: I can't.
13: You can't?
14: Not in this context. So I'm not a biologist.
2: Yeah, you don't need to be a biologist, madam. Susan's going to have to answer for that. She's also going to have to talk about this because she's going to be asked about it.
15: I do support term limits, and I have pledged that if I'm elected, I will only serve two terms, regardless of whether term limits law, a constitutional amendment passes or not.
2: Whoa, okay, well, what happened? That was over 17 years and three terms in the U.S. Senate ago, Susan. So clearly something changed. But at least that is the worst Democrats are going to find on Susan Collins. There, we did it for you. But she does not have a Nazi tattoo, I guarantee it. Nobody is accusing her of assault, physical or sexual. She's not on dating apps like Kick, trying to pick up young women. At least we hope not. She doesn't spend her time in porta potties doing what Graham Plattner does there. Susan Collins has never even missed a vote in the Senate. Nobody talks about this. 10,000 consecutive votes in the Senate compared to Graham Plattner. And get used to this, because this is what it's going to be like for the next 5 months for Graham Plattner when he does an interview with the legacy media. And notice Graham takes a sip of his coffee when she's asking the question. He wants you to think he's comfortable. I've been there. He's not comfortable. He's not at all. Get used to it.
16: You say there's nothing out there that could be concerning. And this may seem a little bit rich.
17: There's nothing out there. I just want to make this clear. There's nothing out there that's actually concerning. People will make everything seem very concerning because that's what people do in politics.
2: Whoa, great answer, actually, by Graham. So even if something really concerning comes out, people make stuff concerning. It's not actually concerning, as I take a ganderwitz of my coffee. Mika is married to Joe Scarborough. Morning, Joseph. There he is right there. Another brilliant mind on the left. I say that honestly, by the way. So he took over and tried to bail Graham out. And I just want you to see this. We're not going to play all of it. Joe Scarborough's been in the media for almost 30 years. Here's his question. I'm not going to play all of it because I want to get to other stuff. But it went on for more than a minute.
18: With all of the controversies, with the scandals, so-called scandals, it depends on a voter's point of view on whether the controversies are scandals. A lot of it, you have said, had to do with PTSD when you came back from service. And my God, I know families for generations have seen loved ones experience this, even when they didn't call it PTSD. The lawyer in me, though, wants to try to figure out what's the timeline. I was going to say without getting too personal, but I guess you kind of need to get very personal if you want to represent the people of Maine in the United States Senate. Give us a timeline.
2: Okay, so I'm not going to play the whole thing. This goes on for another minute. Look at the little insignia on Joe Scarborough's shoulder. Okay, man of the people, Joe Scarborough, morning Joe. Right there, you know what that is, that little white thing? That's a Nantucket Island. Man of the people, Joe Scarborough. This went on for more than a minute, and then Graham finally gave a Graham Plattner answer. By the way, Graham Plattner literally makes John Fetterman look like Frank Sinatra with the way he dresses. So I just want to recap tonight. According to the left, black lives don't matter because a black man was just convicted of killing a white man in Texas. And the Democrats who spent

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2: 10 years where men contact underage girls, and Democrats are apparently fine with all of that, for the record, just so we're all on the same page. When we come with us on a story that the left doesn't want you to know about, but the border wall is almost done.
0: Hey guys, Lady Luck here. 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
12: 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I can't even begin.
13: We got a self-respect. We got a self-defense. And we intervene when you start killing us like that.
14: I'm sorry.
2: 6 years ago, that's what the media did. They sensationalized what happened in Minneapolis, Minnesota, the death of George Floyd, which eventually led to show trials for the four police officers who were involved. And from the moment that infamous video of Minneapolis police officer Derek Chauvin restraining George Floyd went viral, those officers didn't stand a chance against the Democrat machine in the state of Minnesota. But what most people never saw was the video of George Floyd before this video right here. The video where he was violently restraining and resisting arrest.

0: because he was high on drugs and completely out of control.
1: Get him, claustrophobic, man.
2: Get in the car.
1: Get in the car.
2: Get in the front.
1: Please. No, you're not getting in the front.
2: I'm claustrophobic. So I was
1: get in the car.
2: Okay, man, okay. I'm not a bad guy, man.
1: Get in the car.
2: I'm not a bad guy.
1: Get in the squad.
2: I'm going down. I'm going down. I'm not going to leave you.
3: Bro, you walked out a heart attack.
2: I know I can't breathe.
0: And that video goes on and on. Derek Chauvin was eventually sentenced to 22 years in prison after what happened that day in May of 2020. After getting a 911 call about somebody trying to pass a fake $20 bill, George Floyd, Minneapolis police arrived at the scene. They arrested Floyd, who had been arrested multiple times before. He'd been to jail 8 times before. But during his arrest, he became violent and resisted arrest and continued to resist. And Derek Chauvin did what he was trained to do to restrain George Floyd, who was 6'4 and more than 220 pounds. He was also high on fentanyl, meth. He had severe heart disease. He was also COVID positive at the time of his arrest. But none of that mattered in court. Our next guest, Tu Tao, never even touched George Floyd. His job was to secure the scene and keep people away from an arrest that was in progress. And for that, he spent over 3 years in jail. He joins us right now along with Alpha News senior reporter Liz Collin, who is part of a new Alpha News documentary called Minnesota Mao. It's great to have you. In that moment, you've got an unruly crowd. You've got a guy who is maybe overdosing on drugs. You're not an EMT. He's resisting arrest. He's a lot bigger than you, and he's a lot bigger than Derek Chauvin. Your job was to secure that scene

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2: Properly deal with Floyd.
3: And in your opinion, too, was Derek Chauvin doing his job as he was trained to do it that day?
2: Yes. This is to us. To everyone else who've never been police officer, this is just kind of like another call. So one would think that why aren't these officers reacting the way the rest of the world is? Because this is just another call that we've dealt with.
3: Right.
2: And we have to, we all know that he was a training officer. So obviously the police department trusted in his ability to teach and know policy.
3: Liz, what would you like to see happen next here?
4: Well, Rob, it's fair to say, I think, that we've been living the consequences of these lies here in Minnesota for more than 6 years now. You have Chauvin currently seeking post-conviction relief. His new attorney wants a new trial for Derek. I think anyone with an open mind that followed this or watched the fall of Minneapolis can clearly see Derek Chauvin, the other officers, did not receive a fair trial. So they could go ahead and, you know, move forward with a federal pardon. However, that is still an uphill climb here in Minnesota. You have the same leaders in power under Governor Walz, Attorney General Ellison, who led the prosecution against these police officers. So that they've already said that they will not allow that to happen here in this state until there would be new leadership who would possibly consider that.
3: So you think there's a possibility that maybe Liz, Derek Chauvin gets a new trial?
4: I think his new attorney has even acknowledged that is a pretty steep hill to climb.
3: In Minnesota.
4: Again, that would be in Minnesota, correct.
3: Okay. Two, I want to know what life has been like for you since you got out of jail. You got out in November. But could you just take us back? I remember during the trial, the judge didn't like you because you were praying in the courtroom. Is that accurate?
2: I was sharing the gospel with him.
3: And he didn't like that?
2: He didn't appreciate that.
3: And what has life been like for you since you got out in November? You did, I believe, just over 3 years in prison.
2: Yes, it's taken some adjustment to kind of get reacclimated with freedom and just to get to know who my kids are. Because, you know, separation after 3 years, you don't really know who they are. And their personalities and more so just kind of getting readjusted to life now.
3: And do you feel like you were turned into a scapegoat, that you were, the system was interested not in truth, but in politics, and you and the three other officers, including Derek Chauvin, were scapegoats for what happened that day in a much bigger situation?
2: You know, absolutely. It seemed like it started immediately. You know, we're asking for body cameras to be released, and the city and investigators are refusing to do that. We didn't have anything to hide. But why aren't they releasing body cameras? We're in our trainings are always emphasizing the need for transparency. But in these moments, I guess it didn't fit their needs.
3: Two, just a quick final question. Elon Musk tweeted that Derek Chauvin should be released. His penance was a miscarriage of justice. Coroner ruled that George Floyd died of a drug overdose, not actions by Chauvin. Of course, that's just his opinion, Elon Musk. But in your opinion, and I think about this too, so he tried to pass, allegedly, a fake $20 bill. He'd been arrested before. Police were familiar with him. He was high on drugs. If he just got back into the back of that police cruiser, is he alive today?
2: Yeah, absolutely. If he's honest with us and tells us, hey, I'm on drugs. I just took drugs. Okay, we'll get an ambulance for you. I'm not going to deny you. How many ambulances do you need?
3: Right.
2: We'll get it for you. But it started with honesty. Just tell us what you need, and he would likely could be alive today.
3: Okay. Tutao, we appreciate you being with us. Thank you. I know that takes courage. Liz Collin, appreciate you as well. We'll have you back. Thank you.
2: Thank you.
3: All right. When we come back, so billionaire Bill Gates testifying under oath today about his

0: connections with Jeffrey Epstein, but what he said is what was most shocking. He knew Jeff, but what else did he know? House Oversight Chairman James Comer, who was in.
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1: 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Just the shows, music, and news you love anytime you want. Try it now and thank us later.

0: is justice denied.
1: We actually referred this particular case to the Department of Justice for a full criminal investigation. You had people within Governor Waltz's office who were saying, you know what, this looks like fraud. It looks like these Somalian illegal immigrants are doing something that's very shady. And then you had people who shut them down. Clearly, people weren't taking fraud seriously. Whether it rises to the level of a criminal violation, we're going to investigate it. And of course, if it does rise to that level, we're going to prosecute it. We have to.
2: This is what accountability is going to look like, and things could get really bad for Tim Walz and Minnesota Attorney General Keith Ellison. So J.D. Vance, the vice president, receiving a letter from our next guest after his investigation, and the vice president sent that recommendation for possible charges directly to the attorney general at the Justice Department. Our next guest sending a letter to the VP saying that Tim Walz was warned multiple times that there was fraud happening in his state, but Tim Walz chose to keep the money flowing, allegedly. But that led to the loss of more than $300 million and $9 billion in Medicaid-related fraud. He looked the other way because he did not want to be seen as racist against the Minnesota Somali community. Think about what's happening here. This man could have been vice president a year and a half ago. Kentucky Congressman and Chairman of the Oversight Committee, James Comer, is here. Mr. Chairman, I want to talk about what happened today on Capitol Hill. But first of all, it seems like the vice president is taking this seriously. We contacted the attorney general's office today. He said he could not comment on any of this because that's how seriously they are taking it. Do you think this ends up with charges for Tim Walz and Keith Ellison?
3: I sure hope so. I mean, I think there's two problems Tim Walz has. First of all, the nine government state employees in Minnesota who testified under oath that they repeatedly warned both Walz and Ellison, and time after time, they rejected their complaints about fraud, and they turned a blind eye to it. But then they committed another, what I think is crime, Rob. They retaliated against those whistleblowers because they got mad because they were making such a fuss about the fraud. Those state employees did everything right. People wonder, how can anyone get away with this? Well, there's supposed to be checks and balances all along the system for government employees to detect this fraud. And they did. They did it in Minnesota time after time over a 6 or 7 year period. And every time they went to their superiors with concern about the fraud, they were told to stand down.
2: Go ahead. Well, are you happy that it's Todd Blanche running the DOJ right now and not Pam Bondi? Because with Pam Bondi, this is not personal, but it just seemed like nothing ever got done.
3: Well, I'll say this, Rob, and Pam Bondi's a very nice person who's battling cancer, and we're all praying for her, but there's been a big difference in the Department of Justice since Todd Blanche has gotten the reins. And we're seeing people, attempted to be prosecuted. We're seeing indictments. We're seeing that in Minnesota. But I think it's Todd Blanche as well as Vice President Vance. Vice President Vance has taken control of this fraud task force.
2: Right.
3: And that's why we sent the letter to Vice President Vance. He immediately turned it into the Department of Justice and said, this is something that I think you should put at the top of the stack.
2: Yeah, it feels like an indictment could be coming. That's how serious this is. And I think the governor of Minnesota, Tim Walz, I think he's well aware of this. Let me ask you about what happened with Bill Gates on Capitol Hill today. So the Oversight Committee had a hearing. This was all behind closed doors. Gates put out a statement. Oversight put out a statement. What'd you make of him? What'd you make of his demeanor? What did he tell you? Did you believe him?
3: He answered every question that we asked, and there were some very difficult questions that he was asked. There's the infamous email about the STDs and the extramarital affairs and all of that, and he answered every question. I appreciate that. He came in voluntarily because he had enough legal firepower. He probably could have delayed this for quite some time. So I appreciate him coming in. And again, he answered a lot of questions. We had a lot of questions about his relationship with Epstein, and he said the same thing every other powerful, rich individual has said, that they were manipulated by Epstein. They didn't know Epstein was involved in committing crimes with young girls. They thought that Epstein, this is the important thing with respect to Gates, and Bill Clinton said the same thing, and another individual that had a foundation said that they were contacted by people representing Epstein, and they were given the impression that Epstein was going to donate or help them raise money
2: okay,
3: for their foundation.
2: Okay, let me jump in.
3: And that's kind of how Epstein got in the door.
2: Okay, I just want to read this because I want to know if you believed him. Here's Bill Gates' statement, quote, "I never witnessed nor had any indication that Epstein was engaged in ongoing criminal conduct. Epstein claimed he could raise billions of dollars for global health." That's part of Bill Gates' opening statement. Do you believe this man, Bill Gates? Because, again, just my opinion, I don't believe a word that comes out of his mouth.
3: Yeah. Well, he seems sincere. Now, what we're going to do is what I do with every person we depose and interview. We take it and we compare what they said. We asked a lot of questions. We asked hundreds and hundreds of questions by design. And we've got documents. We're going to compare his answers to the documents to see if we believe him. And we're also doing something else that I hadn't told anybody until today. We're taking those transcripts to the Epstein victims and showing them what they said and seeing if they dispute okay. any of that, and if they have evidence to dispute it. So we're double checking and triple checking everything he said.
2: Okay, are you done with Bill Gates for now?
3: For now, we're done with him. If we find that he said something that's disputable, we'll bring him back, or we'll okay. call him for some clarification, because we're going to do that with some of the people that we've interviewed. But thus far, I don't see anything that Bill Gates said that we have any evidence that would prove otherwise.
2: And are you going to call? Are you going to call Alan Dershowitz to testify?
3: Yes, he said that there were some Epstein survivors that suggested we bring him in. And our witness, Ms. Groff, yesterday said we should interview Dershowitz. So we're going to do that, and it's up to him. The sooner, the better. He has an open invitation to come in. He said he wants to come in, and we actually do have questions, and it always intended on him coming okay. in at some point. So. Hopefully that'll happen in the next 30 days.
2: Mr. Chairman, appreciate you being with us. We covered a lot of ground. Keep us posted on what happens with Keith Ellison and Tim Walz. That is the bouncing ball that I know people at home, yes. they want accountability, and that's what it's all about. James Comer, thank you.
3: Absolutely. Thank you.
2: All right, when we come back tonight, so have you seen this? Those two people right there were the people paid to discover Graham Plattner.
0: What you've seen on the news, we got back. Other
2: this
0: stuff
2: guy found it. Now Graham Plattner is a Democrat Senate nominee in Maine. We'll introduce you to this tandem.
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17: Bin Laden was dead.
2: Okay, tonight, Infinity File. So James Talrico is out with a brand new ad, and I'm just going to tell you, this guy, I think he is starting to lose it.
18: Jesus Christ was a radical feminist. He helped me reckon with my whiteness, my masculinity.
19: Don't make eye contact with him.
18: I'm not crazy. I'm James Talrico.
2: Okay, so this is the other funny part of this. That's not a real ad, and we have to say that it's AI. We have to say that. But I'm telling you, these ads are effective because people see them when they're, like, scrolling their phones, and they are making a difference, clearly, in elections. And this one right here is just shocking. So these are two activists who discovered Graham Platner and thought the guy with the Nazi tattoo would make a terrific candidate for Senate.
20: How did you go about vetting him? And why did you?
0: We paid a nice firm a whole chunk of money and got some stuff back. Some of what you've seen on the news we got back. Other stuff we didn't. I said none of this will or should stop him from becoming a U.S. senator.
20: And what was your thinking there?
0: I think if what the voters wanted were people who were grown in vats and had never done or said anything that they might regret their entire lives, we'd have a very different country. Part of our thesis here is that people do not want their candidates grown in vats. They want people who are real human beings, and they want people who do not look and sound like the vat-grown people who've been leading this country off a cliff.
2: Like that? Like you? Like this guy? The guy who found Graham Platner is insane. Like, is anything on the left just normal? I just want to do one show where I don't have to mention Jake Tapper, where I just, like, why can't that guy just be like, you know, we thought he was the real deal. We paid a bunch of people a bunch of money to look into his background. We thought a Nazi tattoo was not that big a deal. Instead, it's this. Huh? What was that? What was that? What was that? That's the guy that found Graham Platner. So good luck, Maine. Enjoy that. Susan Collins. All right, now that it's official, the president was also asked about Graham Platner today.
21: This is a thug. He's a cheap, no good person. And I watch these senators, the Democrats, and, well, we don't really know. You do know. He's as bad. I've never seen a person like that run for office. I watched him a couple of times. He's like a pig. That's what it reminds me of. You know, I come up with good names for people. I don't want to stick him with that one, although I think pigs would be very upset about it.
2: See, he's workshopping it right now. That's the president. I've seen him do that, but he's workshopping the name. Pig, Platner, alliteration. The pig Platner? Something like, so, yeah, we're workshopping right now. But what about that other guy? We didn't want a little... Like, what was that? Seriously, what was that?
22: Oh, he's got a stutter. That's what Jake Tapper would say. He has a lisp.
2: Okay, no. Oh, you're not a doctor. New York City Mayor Zohran Mamdani celebrated Pride Month. By the way, I don't want the Knicks to win the finals. I want the Texas team to win. I don't want the Knicks. The people that are all sitting around courtside, like Ben Stiller and Spike Lee. Oh, Spike.
22: I don't want the Knicks to win. Also, I don't want to see Zoran Mandami at a victory parade because he does this to City Hall.
1: I'm Peppermint, and I am so excited to be here for Mayor Mamdani's very first ever New York City Pride celebration as mayor.
22: We got the trans pride flag.
3: Everyone.
22: We got the Care Bears pride flag.
3: As a first step, my administration has made a $15 million investment in gender-affirming care over the next 2 years.
22: Gender-affirming care.
3: And we will continue to use every tool at our disposal.
22: Gender-affirming care, which is a fake term to describe sex change surgery, but doesn't gender-affirming care sound so much more benign, which is why the left does this. They call homeless people now the unhoused. Well, they don't have a house, so they're homeless, all right? They're not unhoused. It sounds nicer. You have a lisp. All right, some really important news going to be broken on the Finity program tonight. Stay with us. Don't watch the Knicks. Give me a break. Border Czar Tom Homan in a...
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1: I would build a great wall, and nobody builds walls better than me, believe me. And I'll build them very inexpensively. I will build a great, great wall on our southern border, and I will have Mexico pay for that wall. Yeah. Mark my words.
2: Okay, so that was 2015, the day Donald Trump announced he was running for president the first time. Donald Trump promised to build a wall along the U.S.-Mexico border. He said Mexico would pay for it. The Democrats criticized the president after his first term because he got just over 400 miles built, which is a lot of wall. But the entire border wall is now expected to be finished within the next year. We're talking about over 1,000 miles. He's quietly got this done. And the Democrats hate it because now people like Nixon, Aikakitak Licks from Guatemala, who yesterday crashed his car into a 35-year-old Idaho father who died, his three kids are now in the hospital, won't be able to come into this country anymore illegally. Just the latest example of an illegal alien who came here when Joe Biden was president, killing an innocent American. Border Czar Tom Homan is with us now. Tom, good to see you. Good to have you back. When does this stop, this suicidal empathy for people who have no legal or moral right to be in this country?
3: Well, look, we're not going to stop doing what President Trump promised American people. You just said it yourself. We're building wall right now cheaper and faster than we did during Trump 45. You're right. Just over 400 miles of primary wall under Trump 45. Before the end of next year, end of 27, we're going to build over 775 miles of additional primary wall. And add to that another 650 secondary wall, another 550 buoy barriers. You're talking a total of 2,400 miles of border barrier. Unprecedented feat. President Trump's got a big victory here. Walls work. Walls save lives. Walls give us warning, give us this time to respond when it's, you know, the smart wall. We know when someone's touching it, someone's digging under it, someone's trying to climb it. It gives us time to respond. This is a game changer. You're talking 2,400 miles of border barrier considering the primary and the secondary wall.
2: Wall that a future Democrat president cannot destroy, correct?
3: Well, they could, I guess, but I don't think the American taxpayer let them because we prove how effective this is. Look, there hasn't been a single illegal alien released by the Border Patrol in almost a year. We're like shy like six more days, and we got a year, not a single alien released by the Border Patrol.
2: Yeah.
3: And look, your numbers went from 10 to 12,000 a day entering this country during the Biden administration. I think yesterday the number was 143 showed up at the border. They're either turned around or detained and deported. Nobody be released. This is it's a game changer. I mean, the most secure border in the history of this nation, even and better than Trump 45.
2: Tom, nobody on the left is talking about the border wall. Like, you guys are about to complete another 700 miles of border wall, and suddenly it's not a story to the left. But you're getting the job done, and you're getting it done before you said you would get it done. And I'm not tooting the president's horn or yours, for that matter, but it's getting done. And I just think it's funny that this time around, Jake Tapper's not talking about it. I want to play you a soundbite from Zohran Mamdani and just get your reaction to what he's saying about immigration enforcement in the city of New York.
4: I believe that ICE raids are cruel. They are inhumane. They do nothing to serve in the interest of public safety. I've shared that directly with the president. I've shared that in public. It is a feeling that many New Yorkers share. And I also do believe that ICE as an entity is one that should be abolished and that we should return to an immigration system that has more humanity.
2: Yeah, more humanity, like what, letting these people stay here and kill Americans? Tom, before ICE has been around for more than two decades. Before that, it was called the INS. Do these people know that it's not like a Trump invention, ICE?
3: Apparently not. And, you know, his words, first of all, I'm extremely intimidated by Mayor Mamdani. Bottom line is, I will say the same thing to him I said to Governor Hochul. When they signed legislation ending 287G, ending jail agreements, We're going to send additional agents to New York. So he's about to see ICE firsthand. More resources are coming to New York. I saw the operational plan the other day. I sent it back for changes. We are working on this. There will be a surge in New York because of the politicians there, the mayor and the governor, who simply want to protect illegal aliens over American citizens. ICE has done more to protect that state than the governor Mamdani. In 1 year, 5,000 criminal aliens, illegal aliens with criminal records, we're taken off the street to New York. Governor Hochul, Mamdani, you're welcome. We made your city safer, we made your state safer, and we're not done yet.
2: Can I just get your reaction, Tom, to what's going on in this country right now with illegal immigration from countries, specifically many African countries? The left doesn't want you to say this. The Sudan, Nigeria, Somalia, Uganda, where Zohran Mandami is from, Ghana, many Muslim countries, all third world. Most of these countries don't have running water for all of their citizens. These people come here and commit gruesome crimes. What is that doing to American society?
3: Well, look, we're proving it. Billions of dollars in fraud cases. Billions, and with a B, stolen from the American taxpayer. A lot of these people are criminals. That's why we're going through any application that's been approved under Biden administration and before to make sure they're properly vetted. But we're actually looking at, you know, citizenship. If they lie during their citizenship paperwork, and we'll denounce them. We've done it before. So President Trump is taking a deep dive in all these people to make sure the right people are here. But look, I'm an equal opportunity deporter. I don't care what color they are, what country they're from. We deported people with 161 different countries. If you're here illegally, we find you, we deport you.
2: Good. Tom Homan, keep it up. Thanks so much for being here tonight. We appreciate it, as always.
3: Thank you, sir.
2: All right. Update on the congressional baseball game. Republicans are winning.
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4: All right, on another note tonight, let's go down to Washington, D.C., Nationals Park. 11-2, Republicans in the lead. Top of the sixth inning, congressional baseball game for charity. Republicans are on a six-year win streak with this. The Democrats are coached by Congresswoman Linda Sanchez, who I'm sure is a lovely woman. She doesn't look like she knows a thing about baseball. You saw that pitch right there. That's a metaphor for the Democrat Party. Just a bit outside. This is why Democrats are terrible right now, politically speaking. They're losing 11-2. Let me just go through the last couple of years, the scores. Last year, Republicans won 13-2. 2024, 31-11. 2023, 16-6. 2022, 10-0. Republicans, it's like the physical toxic masculinity.
5: 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Welcome to Frontline, 6 o'clock here on the East Coast. We begin some breaking news from Central Command. American forces began self-defense strikes in Iran at President Trump's direction. CENTCOM calling the strikes a response to unwarranted and continued aggression. We're going to be following this throughout the show. Plus, Microsoft founder and lab meat-grown connoisseur Bill Gates on Capitol Hill today with the House Oversight Committee on his relationship with Jeffrey Epstein. Gates telling the committee that, oh, I never witnessed or had any indication that Epstein was engaged in any criminal conduct. Can't wait to see his testimony when it drops. No further answers about the potential involvement on genetically engineered ticks, though. And Karen Bass, clean off last week's primary win, now being sued by her own brother. Kenneth Bass suing Los Angeles after the Palisades fire destroyed his home in January 2025, saying he and his wife were injured due to smoke inhalation, suffered distress and anguish, not having a place to live, too. That's the thing. Is her campaign slogan just going to be like, hey, I burnt the city down and all I got was a lawsuit from my brother? I cannot wait to follow this story. But first, the suicidal empathy of the people who import third world folks almost got someone's head chopped off in Northern Ireland in the street. Let's do this.

0: Put that in your pipe and smoke it, libs. Trump just signed $70 billion in new funding for ICE, and then he called them out.
1: What we're signing today has been amazing, but they tried to...
2: 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We apologize for the inconvenience. Your program will return in a few short moments. Please stand by.
0: You end up with what's happening in Northern Ireland, where today the fires are still burning after riots over an African migrant who tried to behead a citizen in Belfast, Northern Ireland, the night before last. Europe is finally waking up to what Trump has been saying pretty much since day one in 2015.
3: Sending people that have lots of problems, and they're bringing those problems with us. They're bringing drugs. They're bringing crime. They're rapists. And some, I assume, are good people. But I speak to border guards, and they tell us what we're getting.
0: Yeah, that was like 10 years ago. Still true. 11 years ago. But it ain't real until you see it. But now they see it. And people are literally burning down their establishment over it. Graphic. But, folks, I want you to watch this. You need to see this and internalize it. This is the reality of far left, big government, big globalist policies. You get native citizens being stabbed, then arrested while they're bleeding out, who die. You get some African migrant who's literally there straddling a guy in the street to cut someone's head off. This is why Trump is so aggressive with ICE funding, because he is protecting us from that. Even when you libs don't understand it. Because if Hakeem and friends got what they wanted, those who are doing these unfettered migration things that are allowing third world countries to just waltz into here, this is what you're going to get. Maybe next time, God forbid, it's your son or daughter getting what you're going to get. Maybe next time, God forbid, it's your son or daughter getting a blade sunk into their neck. But what's it going to take to make these people who are trying to allow this stop? Because British Prime Minister Keir Starmer, this guy's a total L, by the way, apparently still doesn't get it from his ivory tower.
4: Let me be clear, Mr. Speaker. The acts of violence and arson that followed are totally unjustified. We are united in calling for calm and determined to restore order, support the police and all those on the front line, and ensure that justice is done.
0: Ensure that justice is done. No, you're not united in restoring order, because you're only applying that to your own citizens, not the people. Like, how about you start shipping these people the hell out of your country, Keir? This is the problem. There has been no real reckoning for Western leaders for implementing policies that destroy their culture and country and people's livelihoods. But good order and discipline is only maintained so long as people have more to lose than gain from burning stuff down. You get any more of this migrant crime, you're going to see a rebellion, a revolution, and leaders are going to be pulled from their homes and offices and tried in the public square. You watch. People are so pissed off about this. This was the reality for leaders who behaved this way as recently as 100 years ago, which in the history of mankind is pretty recent. And if Democrats get any control of our government here in America, this is what's coming. This kind of mass migration, because the people here in this country with significant influence in razor-thin election margins that could take back power in any given election cycle still don't think this is a problem. They are also willing to import the third world. Just tons of third world people destroying communities without any reasoning for allowing it.
5: Senator Antonio, thank you for being here. Has Somali immigration been good for Ohio?
6: You know, that's really outside of my purview of
5: You're a state senator. Would you like to see more immigration from Somalia?
6: As far as I'm processing your question.
0: She went on to accuse him basically of being racist. In the face of facts and evidence, that woman could not say on national TV in front of Congress why she continued to support unfettered third world migration. This is why I worry for us here at home, and I highlight stuff happening in Europe. This is why someone attempting to behead someone in another country is important because at the drop of a hat or at the drop of, I don't know, a midnight mail-in ballot dump, people like that woman I just showed you, could be in charge. We're against all the evidence. We'll attack you for not wanting savages imported into your state or town or whatever. There is a reason we have been to space and other countries have not. There is a dramatic difference in cultures. It's not racism. It's just scientific facts. So shut up. Different priorities. A huge swath of the people in European countries have been imported that they believe in Sharia law. In some cases, inbreeding. Far different political systems. Middle Eastern and African nations are largely corrupt dictatorships that don't honor Western values and never will. Hell, the DHS pays for classes for some of the people coming from these countries to teaches them how to shower daily and not poop in public.
7: Shower or take a bath using soap regularly. Wash and groom hair regularly. Wash hands when they are dirty, and it is never acceptable to urinate in public.
0: If I have to teach you not to piss on the sidewalk, I don't want you in my country. And if you don't believe me, in the last 50 years, Western nations have pumped well over $2 trillion into aid into Africa. You know what it's done? Zero measurable difference. It's probably actually worse off. Billions into AIDS research and treatment and education. What's it gotten? Worse? We're dealing with countries with the average IQ, places like Somalia, under 70, I think 67. By the way, in America, the threshold for mentally retarded is 70. We can't stop the spread of Ebola because in their cultures, they kiss the dead bodies, which no matter how many times we tell them that this is how the disease spreads, they do it anyway. And when we try to segregate the body, here, you get this. They burn down the quarantine tents in protest so they can go kiss the body. And libs want to import these people to America? No, thanks. Again, none of this is racist. It's just simply the desire to have our culture survive. We're watching this fall apart all over Europe. This dude gets his head nearly chopped off, being stabbed in the face. And people still don't realize this is real. Imagine being such an ignorant ideologue. Immigrants from half the countries coming to Europe, by the way, ruled by Sharia law. Here, look at this list. These are the countries that accept or govern in some factor by Sharia law. A lot of those countries are surging immigrants to Europe. And here, by the way, they aren't shy about this.
8: Okay, MAGA, it's time that you learn Sharia law. Now that we Muslims are slowly taking over your country, starting with New York, soon, inshallah. And then not only are we taking over your country, we're bringing in communism. So you better get used to the idea of giving up your money and share it with the poor.
0: Interesting hypothesis, pal. Care to test that theory? It's the HR-friendly way of saying FAFO. It's not going to be a problem. You don't think that's going to cross our culture problems at all? I mean, Sharia law allows, well, here's some, polygamy. Man is permitted to marry up to four wives in some scenarios simultaneously. Gender segregation, weird that the Party of Women's Rights seems fine with importing people who believe this. Marriage between first cousins is actually permitted and accepted. Interesting. That's in the Quran. And death by stoning for married women convicted of adultery. Public flogging or lashing for premarital sex, state-sanctioned domestic abuse, beatings and imprisonment for violating mandatory dress codes. Women's testimony is worth exactly half of as a man. Criminalization of rape victims who cannot produce four male witnesses. That should be great for the Believe All Women movement. Fathers have the right to contract their daughters, whether minor or adult, in marriage. And you will not find a single lib that thinks importing these people is a bad idea. Oh, Carl, this can't be real. You're exactly. Oh, it's real. I mean, let's do another one. Let's do inbreeding. The UK is dealing with this right now. It's overrunning their medical system that's free. The UK health system is getting overrun with birth defects from inbreeding, prevalent in some of these immigration communities. In fact, Pakistanis in the UK only account for 3.4% of nationwide births, and yet account for almost 40% of recessive gene disorders. That's the sciencey way of saying inbred. Keep in mind, Pakistan is a nuclear power, by the way. They have 70% blood disorders in Pakistan. Saudi Arabia, 56% muscle wasting. Afghan, 50% spine and brain defects. Sudan, 50% childhood blindness. Iraq, 45% limb deformities. Egypt, 40% inherited deafness. Just some more data for the people who are screaming that there might be racist right now. These are all the product of recessive inbreeding. Folks, I'm just saying we should be more concerned about who we're letting into our country. There is approximately, give or take here, I'm rounding zero data to show that these third world countries make any Western nations any better whatsoever. I honestly care more about my culture than letting others conquer it in the name of some stupid virtue signaling. Host of the Alex Marlow Show, Alex Marlow, and host of GB News, and who's been covering this fight, Bev Turner. Bev, you guys got your hands full.
9: Oh, we have. And honestly, I sit here, breathless, Carl, listening to you talk like that, because what you've just said, we would not be allowed to say in the UK. And this is part of the problem that we've been faced with for the last 20, 30 years of mass migration. We are so heavily censored in the UK. And in fact, off the back of all the stuff that you've just described there, our government has announced today that they're going to crack down on social media content in times of difficult political or violent atmosphere. It was almost inevitable that they were going to do this, because you'd seen how totalitarian his instinct is with Keir Starmer. And of course, we have a problem. And the solution, as always with this government, is to stop people talking about it. They're not going to allow the kind of footage that you've just seen, this shocking footage of Stephen Ogilvy being attacked by that knife on the ground. The solution is not to tackle migration. It's to tackle the fact that we can see it. They don't want us to see it.
0: But Alex, this is the problem. As I said before, like, this is what spawns revolutions. Like, you know, Beb says you can't say that in the UK. Well, I can say it here because I exercise my First Amendment and my Second Amendment, and I'd like to find somebody to try to shut me up. But you're going to have a revolution in that they are going to drag leaders from their offices.
10: Yeah, but they got to have a spine to do that. And the laws, the way they are, Bev's completely right. We have a London bureau at Breitbart, and my reporters have to abide by different rules because I don't want them to go to jail. And you got a prime minister of that country who's more outraged about the riots than the beheadings by the migrants. Sadiq Khan, the mayor of London, he wants more migrants and fewer cops. We've seen these signs for north of a decade, the no-go zones, the no assimilation, race relations getting worse as multiculturalism got bigger. Here's the big question I keep asking, Carl. Would you send your family to Sudan or Somalia?
0: No.
10: Would you live there? Would you go on a vacation there?
0: No.
10: So why are we importing all these people from those places?
0: Yeah, I mean, that is actually the clearest example. Like, hey, Keir Starmer, do you vacation in Somalia? Of course not. But here's the other thing, Bev. Keir Starmer, in response to the protest over BLM that cost taxpayers in America $2.1 billion, this is what he had to say in defense of those protests. Roll it.
11: Like you, I was shocked and angered at the killing of George Floyd and the response of President Trump and the US authorities to the peaceful protests, to people rightly demanding justice, has been an affront to humanity.
0: Funny he brought up justice, but nothing for the migrants that are committing mass crimes.
9: Remember, his job was to be a human rights lawyer. Before he became our prime minister, he is a dyed-in-the-wool believer in a world without borders. That is becoming more and more apparent. He's not alone in that. There's a lot of globalists around the world at the moment who would love us to live in a world where everybody can go and live anywhere. Yeah. And wouldn't it be great if that was the case? We can't. We can't take everybody. We're taking people from countries which have seen violence. We don't know what sort of brutalized trauma, never mind the culture that you were just displaying and articulating so brilliantly, Carl. But what about the trauma that they bring with them? When you have seen violence or executed it, it becomes a lot easier to do it in another country as well.
0: Yeah, I want to give you the last word here, Alex. You know, now English people are being told not to wear English badges during the World Cup because it could intimidate illegals.
10: Yeah, that's how they care about the illegal aliens more than they care about their own citizens. This is well known, but you also flagged something that I want to put a point on, Carl, is that the Islamists aligning with American leftists because they have a mutual hatred of this country, that is a massive threat. And trust me, they will do it. Even if they have nothing in common other than hating Trump, hating MAGA, that will be enough to empower them to build a huge coalition to try to stop all of us.
0: Well, good thing we own the guns. Bev, Alex, Wish you the best of luck over there, by the way, Bev.
9: Thank you.
0: Hey, and back to the breaking news that we opened up with tonight. Just minutes before we went to air, the U.S. Central Command launching new attacks against multiple targets. That's pretty much all the information we have right now, other than that CENTCOM saying that the strikes were conducted at the president's request. Both President Trump and War Secretary Pete Hegseth today teasing the attacks. We're going to have more on this in just a bit. Coming up, Carmelo Anthony supporters rushing to defend the murderer after his guilty verdict and sentencing last night. I was just ignoring the fact that he did kill an innocent kid. My thoughts on that later in the show. But first, Act Blue CEO on Capitol Hill today, where we thought we might get answer on, you know, I don't know, foreign donations funneled through their organizations to Democrats.
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0: All right. You remember Act Blue, that Democrats' money funneling platform? Well, we've been all over this since day one. We were able to find out that in the past few years, over $200 million of political donations have been funneled through the Democrats' fundraising platform called Act Blue, from a fairly small circle of people who are almost exclusively over the age of 65, retired, very liberal, lower to middle income class, and from our research, it appears that these people

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1: Right there. Who has reportedly been getting paid almost $800,000 a year, spent $3 million on security. I didn't even know who she was. Why does she need security? And blew through a $5 million travel budget. Was set to testify before the committee today as they were hoping to get answers on, you know, some of these allegations. But instead, they got this.
2: Everything is fine. Everything is fine. We're not taking foreign contributions. That's what Ms. Wallace Jones said in November 2023, responding to a letter from the chairman.
3: When you signed this letter to me, did you believe that this letter was false and misleading?
4: On the advice of counsel, I respect the Constitution.
3: It's pretty interesting. So now you're following the advice of your legal counsel, but you didn't when they warned you that your letter to me was false and misleading.
1: Pled the fifth. Dozens of times. That's what your donations are going to. But this was no surprise to the committee. She released an op-ed with the Washington Post at 6 o'clock this morning titled, Why I Will Use the Fifth Amendment Rights Before Congress Today. Saying invoking the Fifth Amendment is not an admission or even an insinuation of guilt. It's not a retreat. It's the only reasonable response to a proceeding that from the beginning has been about harassing a political opponent's fundraising platform, not genuine oversight. Now it has become something far more dangerous, she said. Pleading the fifth might not be a legal admission of guilt, but in the court of public opinion, it certainly doesn't say innocence. This is a woman that is the figurehead. She's like, I don't know, is she a front for what's going on behind the scenes? Maybe, I don't know. Refusing to answer questions on whether Act Blue funneled money to Democrats from overseas donors? Well, the man leading that hearing today, Wisconsin Congressman Chairman of the House Administration Committee, Brian Steil. Sir, look, I've been on this for 2 years. We just played the clip. Can we get some answers from these people, or are they just going to stonewall you all the way?
5: Well, it was pretty disappointing today when the CEO of Act Blue continued to plead the fifth and refused to answer the questions on the record. I thought this might be the opportunity where we would actually hear from her directly. That was obviously not the case, but our questions remain. We know that Act Blue had weak fraud prevention standards. And in fact, I'm incredibly concerned that in response to my 2023 letter, she intentionally misled or lied to Congress in that response. We know that individuals have utilized the Act Blue platform to launder money from foreign nationals to campaigns here in the United States. We should all be able to agree on the principle that U.S. elections are for U.S. persons only, and our oversight over Act Blue is only going to continue following her refusal to answer those questions today.
1: Yeah, well, let's see if we can get something out of this, too. But you interviewed five other Act Blue employees before this hearing today on foreign donors. This is what you got. Roll it.
3: We have additional evidence of Act Blue detecting at least 22 significant fraud campaigns. Nine of those fraud campaigns had a foreign nexus. After receiving this information, we deposed and interviewed five former Act Blue employees. When deposed, Act Blue employees refused to answer a single question.
1: So, do we elevate this to criminal referrals at this point, sir?
5: Well, we are going to continue in our investigation. We have requested interviews now with the board members of Act Blue. We need to get to the bottom of this. We want to know exactly what was taking place. We know that foreign money was moving through Act Blue into Democratic campaigns. We know that Act Blue weakened their fraud prevention standards leading into the 2024 election. We know that there was a culture of allowing donations to move through that should not have. We are going to use all the tools in our toolkit to get the answer for the American people.
1: Sir, if you have these things, why not turn it over to the Justice Department today and let them at least start going after what you know already?
5: Well, we believe the Justice Department is engaged in their inquiry as well. We have an oversight and legislative role. The Department of Justice has an ability to move forward with criminal charges. Our investigation is going to be continuing to show light in this regard. What the DOJ does, we'll be watching what they do as well.
1: Yeah. All right. Well, Congressman Brian Steil, we appreciate it very much, sir. Looking forward to hearing more.
5: Thank you.
1: All right. Coming up, could tonight...

0: be the night. After promising Iran will pay the price, President Trump says the U.S. is prepared to hit back. Is this another major showdown? Well,
1: hey, everybody, Lady Luck here, and we're celebrating America's 250th birthday. 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
0: This is why you don't hate the government enough. A public records request for the Braga Bridge lights contract in Massachusetts reveals some crazy expense estimates in the $16.8 million contract that was just approved by the Mass DOT, the Department of Transportation. For example, 400 traffic cones for management seems fine, but Mass DOT office estimated it would cost $25 per cone for a $10,000 total. But the contractor's bid was $3,500 per cone, 1.4 million total. The worst part, this was actually the cheapest bid from the contractors. And the way contract bids works is once all the bids are collected from the contractors, the DOT, especially if they've got federal funding for the project already, almost always must proceed with the lowest bid. So the majority blue Massachusetts will be taxed to pay for $3,500 per traffic cone. Newsmax contributor Chrissy Clark and comedian Tom Cotter. Tom, I would do it for half.
10: I have a home in Taxachusetts, and this is why we pay so much in tax. And I actually, look at this, I'm sitting on a gold mine. These are easy to pick up on the side of the highway, and that's my retirement plan now. $3,500 a pop, I'm in.
0: Okay.
10: By the way, Cape Cod, an ice cream cone on Cape Cod costs $500. So I don't know. You know, cones are just out of control in Massachusetts.
0: That's fair. And that don't even get me started on the, you know, the salmon colored polos in Nantucket. So, Chrissy, this is actually to die for, dare I say. Starting August 5th, New York is going to allow terminally ill adults to, quote, obtain medication that they can, quote, self-administer to end their lives, basically control-alt-delete themselves. And if you think it's anything better than the UK, the new report found that the emergency room waits in the UK are actually killing 300 people per week just due to the wait.
11: Yes. In my home country of Canada, we have tried this system and it has failed epically. In fact, it's the very social justice warriors out there that say they care so deeply for the homeless population and then simultaneously push this agenda of mass euthanasia. And a study from the Associated Press, I believe it was 2 years ago, found that the people who are indiscriminately being harmed by this program are homeless people. So congratulations, you care so much about the homeless people that you're going to kill all of them.
0: Yeah, that actually probably checks out with most government-run programs. All right, we may be doomed, Tom. Gen Zers were being told that they're arriving at college and they're unable to even read a sentence. They don't know how to read. One professor saying it's not even an inability to critically think. It's an inability to read sentences, Tom.
10: Yeah, I've been saying this for a while. We are raising an entire generation of kidiots in this country. Gen Z is appropriate. That's the marks they're going to get on their report cards. Yeah, instead of indoctrinating these kids and teaching them all about trans and the other stuff, how about reading, writing, and arithmetic? How about that? This is what you reap what you sow, and now these kids are going to become contributing members of society, allegedly, and they're going to be behind as they are in college. And, you know, it's just not a good look for America now.
0: Yeah, the first part of your sentence, keyword contributing, should be left off.
11: My daughter. Some of us are contributing, Carl.
0: You.
11: Come on.
0: Some.
11: You can't do all
0: some.
11: Of us.
0: Yeah, exactly. Look, I'm technically a millennial, but I'm not a Gen Zer. But my daughter's friend comes over the other day, and I had written something in cursive, and they were like, what language is that, Chrissy?
11: Stop, you're lying. I grew up in the time where you had to take the cursive test and they gave you like the cursive license. I don't know how it changed so dramatically. I'm 29. I am in Gen Z. It does baffle me, the difference in generation between even 5 years. My brother-in-law is 5 years younger than me. The difference in the way that AI molded his college experience versus COVID hadn't even hit when I graduated college. It is a very different experience. And I really thought that the insurgence of something, I know it's silly, but it's called Book Talk, and it's TikTok, but women are very obsessed with books. I really thought that the insurgency of Book Talk would save our generation, and alas, we can't read basic sentences.
0: Yeah, no, not at all. Tom, this is actually your boy over here. Classic Democrat switch up, new low-T Tallarico. He used to believe there were six genders and supports trans kids and that God is non-binary, and that, you know, he's realizing that probably ain't going to work in Texas. Watch this.
12: You know, James, I hear consistent tropes about you being way too liberal for Texas, that you're pro-sex surgery for minors, and on and on and on. How do you respond to that?
13: Well, just on that particular accusation, I oppose gender reassignment surgeries for minors.
0: Huh.
10: That's the bar we've set. You're against mutilating children. Good. You're electable. Unbelievable.
0: And that's the bar.
10: The fact that he's a vegan living in Texas. How are you going to get elected? If he gets elected, I'll be shocked. He's just a dumpster fire. He's almost as bad as the guy in Maine, and it's close.
0: Yeah, it is close. But Chrissy, this is one of those things like he's just gay and that's okay. But like, just say it, just be okay with it.
11: My husband always says that there are no gay or there are no straight Democrats out there. It's just kind of gay.
0: Happy Pride Month. All right. Here's another gem the Democrats have picked as their fearless leader. The Michigan Democrat Senate candidate, Abdul El Sayed, completely dodges CNN question on deleting his defund the police protest. Watch this real quick, Tom.
14: Why did you take those posts down?
15: Well, let me just speak to a vision for public safety that I think all of us can agree with. I think all of us want to be safe. We want to know that we can get home safely. We don't want to worry about being the victim of somebody's violence, whether it's from a neighbor or the state itself.
0: Tom, the state.
10: I don't know what's going on in our country. I live in New York City because I like the smell of urine. And we have Mondami, who is an idiot. This guy looks like a clone. He sounds like a clone. I don't know what we're doing with the Democratic Party with this Muslim communist kind of wave we're on right now. But it's disconcerting, at least.
0: You're worse than me. I have a house in Connecticut, and I work in Manhattan. You live in Manhattan and have a house in Massachusetts. Whoa, bro. I know, right? Chrissy, Tom, we appreciate it.
10: Thank you.
11: Thank you.
0: All right, coming up, it has begun. The U.S. Central Command has launched new attacks against multiple.
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10: Oh, it is on. More breaking news. The U.S.-Iranian strikes tonight. The New York Times reporting that Iranian state media said that several explosions hit southern port city of Bandar Abbas near the airport. And it's an airbase down there. U.S. officials say all the targets were attacked in the southern Iran area and include air defense systems, radars, and drone command and control units. No word about infrastructure yet, but I believe that may be coming. The U.S. launched these strikes on Iran. This is the second day in a row. Okay. Axios is reporting that U.S. officials expect Iranian response, possibly targeting U.S. bases, but let's see what they even have to target those bases with. Colonel Tony Schaefer, sir, you know, we got the taco from all the libs. Trump, you know, Trump chickens out again. And that this time, he's had it. He's like, you're going to come to the table.
11: Yeah, so what he's been doing, Carl, is giving them every opportunity to take the deal. Mm-hmm. I mean, he actually held the Israelis back from doing a series of attacks, which I think now he's probably going to say, go ahead and do. And the idea was like, yeah, we can hit you over the head and we can do it very well, but we really do want to give you a shot here. And they just didn't take the shot. So we're going to start going after a number of these targets along the coast. Plus, I think we're going to hit the IRGC really hard within the interior in addition to the port hits.
10: Yeah. Well, the other thing too is while this ceasefire has been going on, he's been getting like, you know, millions and millions and millions of barrels of oil through the Strait of Hormuz, out of that area, and basically has, I don't want to say steal, because that's not the word, because, you know, we could do what we want because we have 11 aircraft carriers, but, you know, he's gotten all their stuff away, so they have no revenue, we have more oil.
11: We need to continue to seize all of their tankers, Carl, and cash in. The other thing that we need to think about doing, and I'm not a boots on the ground kind of guy, but I think it's time we start looking at Karg Island and then taking some of the terrain right next to the Strait of Hormuz, just to seal the deal to make sure they understand you can't do anything. Mm-hmm. I think that may be what we're contemplating next.
10: When do we hit the infrastructure, Tony? That's got to be on the table.
11: The infrastructure is going to be key to preserve certain pieces. I think we want to hit the power plants, the distribution stations, because we don't want to take down things we have to rebuild. So you're going to be able to take down entire power grids. You're going to be able to take down entire refineries by hitting one spot. We've done this with ships. You're in SEAL. We take out the engine room. The ship is useless. We got to do a similar thing with infrastructure. We need to be very precise. I think it's coming within this week if the Israelis, if the Iranians don't figure out that they've got to do something to comply.
10: The other thing is, Iran up to this point has said, like, yeah, we'll negotiate and all this stuff, but we're not giving up our nuclear dust. Trump has said, you're giving up your nuclear dust. At some point, that's like the impasse. Like, these people are radical zealots. Like, they're taking this nuclear dust to the grave with them, literally. What does it take, and how far do we have to go, or do we just have to wipe them off the face of the earth?
11: President Trump said they will eventually be so exhausted we could just go in and take it. And I think that's where it's going. The other thing they've demanded, Carl, is $34 billion. Like, oh, we want money because that's good faith. Like, yeah, you're not getting the money because that would be an Obama move. We're not going to do that. So they are desperate because they have no economy. The very army, Carl, they're counting on defending the country, hasn't been paid in over a month. So they don't have much longer left to do anything at all.
10: You think this is a one-night limited thing, or you think we're going to see this for a couple more days?
11: No, I think we're going to see it probably through the weekend. I think we're probably going to see a repeated strike and expanded tomorrow. To your point, I think we're going to continue infrastructure targets this weekend if the Iranians don't come back to the table in good faith and say something like, we really do want to cooperate.
10: Yeah, and then actually just hand over the dust, and then we can talk about the rest. Otherwise, Lake yep. America. Tony Shaver, pleasure as always, sir.
11: Well, sir.
10: All right, coming up, the rush to defend a convicted murderer. Carmelo Anthony is in full swing by the mob, and some writing off the killing of Austin Metcalf. Oh, it was just a mistake. My thoughts on this next.
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4: I gotta say, the fallout from this Carmelo Anthony guilty verdict and then the 35-year prison sentence, full swing by the mob. About an hour ago, he appealed his almost four-decade sentence, and I just have to point out the absolute ignorance that is being spewed is an indictment on our own society. Donation. People are donating. They're pouring in. I mean, this is like the same thing as the insurance guy, you know, when he shot the insurance CEO in the back. This is Mangione. This is like they're pouring money into his legal defense fund even after his conviction, despite the fact that they've already purchased the family a new car and are renting a nearly $1 million home in a gated community instead of hiring a first-rate lawyer in the first time. Give, Send, Go thankfully pulled their fundraising page today. As I mentioned yesterday, this case wasn't about race until the race baiters made it about race. This case was about Carmelo Anthony, who was asked to leave a tent multiple times at a school track meet that he didn't belong in. He refused to do so. Austin Metcalf tried to move him, and at which point Anthony escalated the situation and stabbed Metcalf in the chest and killed him. That's it. That's what this case was about. And the jury, after hearing days of evidence, came back to a guilty verdict in like under 3 hours. But now you have clowns like soon-to-be former Congresswoman Jasmine Crockett. The fallout from these people is she's a former public defender. She was a defense attorney downplaying the suffering of the murdered boy, Metcalf, and his family.
5: Black women, especially black women who have black male children, live in fear and agony every single day. A fear and agony that I promise you, the Metcalfs probably never spent a day living that way.
4: Shut up. Carmelo Anthony's mom experiences agony that the Metcalfs don't understand because she's black? Really? Anthony's still alive, albeit in jail, but the Metcalfs lost their son because their black son killed him. But if you think Crockett couldn't stoop any lower, hold my beer. The former public defender doesn't think the knife that killed Metcalf should be considered a deadly weapon.
5: Was it a switch? I don't know what he had.
6: It was like it seemed like it was a multi-tool, almost like a Swiss Army.
5: Like with like with the little scissors and everything and whatever. Mm-hmm. So it was small. Mm-hmm. Well, I would argue the size of it alone, you wouldn't even think it's a deadly weapon.
4: Yeah. A pressure cooker isn't a deadly weapon either until you stuff it full of gunpowder and nails. A car's not a deadly weapon either until you drive it into a crowd of people. Crockett cannot accept the fact that Anthony is guilty, even suggesting that, you know, she would react the same way if she was confronted by Metcalf.
5: I'm not limited to fist, because I'm telling you right now, if you are twice my weight and got way more strength than me and you got me pinned down, I don't believe I'm going to survive. And when you look at even like George Floyd died and they never took out a quote unquote weapon, right? So this idea that you can't die is wild, right?
4: George Floyd died of a fentanyl overdose. That was the weapon. I mean, first of all, she can't even get that through her head. But regarding the Metcalf murder, her facts are also so wrong. Anthony was not pinned down by Metcalf, but because she's blinded by these racial allegiances, she cannot see it any other way. It's like ingrained in her DNA, which is weird because she went to like an upscale private school. This, like, look at this woman after the verdict announced that she's actually said this in an interview. What do I tell my five boys? What do we do now? That's what she said. I got an idea. Tell them not to murder anyone, and then they're fine. Like, Chris Rock did a skit on this that is absolutely hilarious. This is what a person wrote on Twitter also. Black kids are only kids who can't afford to make mistakes without dire consequences. I'm sorry. Plunging a knife into someone's chest is not making a mistake, which they actively brought onto school grounds that they're not allowed to have it on. I mean, one could argue that this was premeditated even. And then there's this gem. She says that the guilt verdict is an exact representation of black boys never being afforded the luxury to make a mistake, as it is clearly in today's society there is not they are not afforded the same empathy that many Caucasian male. This is actually the second fight he's had on school grounds, Carmelo Anthony, that we know about, by the way, where no legal action was taken. I would call that the luxury of making a mistake. And if you want to say that white people only defend white people, here on this program last month, we showed you this video from Texas of a man shooting and killing another man trying to steal his car with his family in it. Notice the color of the man who shot the other guy. Yeah, he's black. He killed Jose Ramirez, who was stealing his car. There was no outrage in the media. But in fact, we praised that black man for defending his family. That is self-defense. So no, Carmelo Anthony, that case is not about race or lack of empathy to me. To anybody, it's not. It's about murder. It's about murder. I couldn't have put it any better than Jordan Wells, which is a black pastor who responded to the claims that this verdict was a legal lynching. He said, while we've lost our minds, a jury convicted Carmelo Anthony of murders and for stabbing 17-year-old Austin Metcalf to death. Evidence was presented. Witnesses testified. Self-defense was rejected. He got 35 years. That's not legal lynching. That's justice. Because the system worked. I just hope that these people start paying attention. 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

0: nights.
1: You didn't think or believe us when we told you that these psycho-socialist commies were robbing you and wasting your tax money. Check this out. Ma'am Danny is using your hard-earned paychecks to fund his propaganda mouthpieces within the Office of Mass Engagement, which is basically a government funding for his policy messaging. It's an arm of his campaign, essentially. The Office of Mass Engagement, OME, was created in January of 2026 by executive order with initial disclosure budget of around $5.2 million for 14 staffers. Guess what? They just disclosed how much the budget for this propaganda machine actually was. For 2027 will be a total of $53 million. And guess where that money is coming from? Oh, you guys, not the billionaires that are leaving, but let me remind you that this program's original budget was $5 million. Now, even more of your hard-earned dollars will be going to political echo chambers that they're words will help sustain momentum around the issues that matter most to New Yorkers. That's their words, not mine. More socialist stuff. Universal health care and free stuff and buses and city-owned grocery stores and all the things that, Rob Schmidt goes to.
2: Oh, yeah. I love that stuff. You know, there's nothing more important for socialists, for communists, for collectivists than propaganda.
1: Mm.
2: Because what they're trying to put on society, what they're trying to inflict on society, is so broadly unpopular. They have to control the narrative. They have to do this.
1: It's a fancy way of saying stupid.
2: Yeah.
3: Greg's next. Have a lovely night. Go GOP.

0: You hear that sound? It's the sound of freedom. Yeah, that's American jets over Iran bombing targets. It's happening right now, actually. Footage from social media from people on the ground in Iran. We knew this was coming, and CENTCOM put out an announcement just a little while ago. Let's go ahead and put that up on the screen. U.S. Central Command forces began launching additional self-defense strikes against multiple targets in Iran. Next, please. The strikes are in response to Iran's unwarranted and continued aggression. And also, there was that whole thing with the helicopter they shot down. But I don't think this is going to be a massive days-long, weeks-long part of the campaign. I think it's going to be over pretty soon. Could be a tough night. Tough night. Here's the Secretary of War, Pete Hegseth, in Tampa. That's where the CENTCOM Central Command headquarters is. Let's take a look.
1: CENTCOM Central Command will be busy tonight because President Trump said we will be hitting Iran hard, and we will be. Not because we want to restart anything we don't have to restart. It's because the War Department is prepared to set the terms to ensure that we get the kind of deal President Trump expects.
0: So, right, we're talking about a night, day and a half, maybe. And this is what they also said, CENTCOM. A proportional response to unjustified Iranian aggression. Now, that was when they took out our helicopter. It's the second night of it. Proportional. I don't sense that they really want to make a huge deal out of this. President Trump has said that this deal is close. Now, I know people have said that before, but I'm just going to trust him. The art of the deal, the negotiation, he wants it done. You know, it's amazing. We had other presidents who presided over wars with absolutely no pressure whatsoever for peace. Afghanistan went on 20 years. Nobody cared. Iraq, 8 years, 12 years, who cares? He cares.
2: We're in the final throes of what will be a very, very good deal that will not allow in any way, shape, or form nuclear weapons, etc. And the strait will open up right away. It'll open up immediately upon signing, which could be in 2 or 3 days.
3: Sir, did you just say 2 or 3 days or 2 or 3 weeks?
2: Two or three days.
3: You'll be signing a peace agreement?
2: No, no. We have a good chance of doing it. We should be able to do it in 1 hour.
0: It's optimistic, and there's momentum behind peace. What is wrong with that? Why does the swamp refuse to accept any of this stuff? Now, he knew that night. This is the night of the basketball game. He already knew about the helicopter being shot down. That, I think, is a reporter asked him. I don't know how she found out, but this is before President Trump announced the thing with the helicopter. So look at what he just said about a peace deal, and look at what he knows.
4: There's a report that an Army helicopter went down in the strait. Can you give us an update on that? Are the soldiers okay?
2: The pilots are fine, yeah.
4: And was
2: nobody
4: that,
2: injured?
4: What brought it down?
2: We are going to issue a report tomorrow, but the pilots are fine, yeah.
0: So it wasn't like shooting down that helicopter was going to blow the whole thing up. Sometimes there's face saving. Sometimes you got to let the enemy save face. There are all kinds of things we don't know about in this negotiation process. At least it's happening. Never forget, you know, Biden and Ukraine. It was just, well, a forever war. They seem to like those forever wars. President Trump is not about forever wars. And something else, just a real quick reminder, the communication. You could call it maybe a master class of presidential behavior, presidential endurance, presidential stamina, and genius. Now, take a look at this. Today, in the Oval Office, how long was that? 50 minutes. 50 minutes taking questions on all kinds of topics. Now, what we saw just a moment ago, that was at the airport. That was after he spent a couple hours at the basketball game. He watches the basketball game. And then, I mean, he easily could have gotten on the plane and made a beeline back to bed in the White House. Instead, he approaches the cameras before getting on the jet and speaks for 16 minutes at 2 in the morning. Some people say, oh, that's too much. Actually, look, he doesn't speak recklessly. He is always, you know, they ask for the specifics of the operation, what targets. Now, why would I tell you that? I'm not going to tell you that. This is something that should be hailed by pretty much everybody, right? A master class. And This is what the Democrats always said they were going to get with Joe Biden. Remember those lies?
5: When the president asked me to serve in this role, we talked about the importance of bringing truth and transparency back to the briefing room.
6: We will open the Congress with a rule that will insist upon openness and transparency.
7: Joe has been incredibly transparent over many, many years. The one thing we all know about Joe, he puts it all out there.
0: Yeah, right. Another one of her brilliant and wrong observations, Kamala. No, he never did. He literally never did. Who remembers? It became like a national joke, and then a lot of people just got used to it. I never did, and I don't think you ever did either.
8: May God protect our troops. Thank you.
3: Mr. President, what kind of impact does it have when celebrities like Nicki Minaj?
8: Thank you. Thank you all very much.
9: On the status of getting Americans out of Afghanistan.
10: Mr. President, what about booster shots? What about the confusion about booster shots, sir?
0: That's the opposite of transparency. It's not a transparency, accountability. That's not democracy. That was a very dark period of time. And now, hey, it comes with the job. They nitpick, and that's fine. He can handle it. But he's not afraid to say things. And certainly not afraid to say a Nazi is a Nazi or a pig is a pig. Let's start with the Nazi part, okay? We're talking about Graham Plattner, everybody. Graham Plattner, are you familiar? He is, well, a Nazi. They literally nominated the Nazi in Maine. Maine. The guy's a Nazi. Graham Plattner. It's right there, literally, on his chest. On his chest. That's a Nazi thing. You know, people say, well, it was, why isn't it a swastika? That's a Nazi thing. No, this is like a order of the coif, right? This is like you got law review and then you got order of the coif. It's like a special sect of Nazis. It's an elite sect of Nazis. And here is that very emblem on a Nazi car during World War II, right? There they are on the way from the concentration camp with their special death logo that now adorns the chest of the Democrat nominee for Senate in Maine, Graham Plattner. Look at the results. He creamed his competition. Isn't Janet Mills like a sitting governor? What the hell is going on up there? Well, they basically just endorsed and voted for and want a Nazi in the United States Senate. Do you remember that one moment in time when President Trump spoke about the people in Charlottesville? You remember what he said? Remember?
2: You had some very bad people in that group, but you also had people that were very fine people on both sides.
0: Oh my gosh, how could he say? Now, that's all they ever showed. And you know this. This is the Charlottesville lie, all right? They never showed the part where he explicitly says he's not, well, I'll get to that. They took that and they ran with it and they lied to everybody. And they also lied to themselves because some people believe that's all he said that day.
11: Donald Trump stood on national television and said there were very fine people on both sides when one side had Nazis.
12: He uttered those six words, the most disgraceful words the president spoken in my lifetime. Very fine people on both sides.
13: Calling these folks fine people is a load of crap. They're not fine people.
14: He said there were, quote, some very fine people on both sides. Very fine people on both sides?
0: Really does look like a creepy ghost, a ghost who tells ghost stories. How about that? It was the Charlottesville lie, and they wouldn't show you the truth, right? He said it out loud. Go ahead.
2: So you know what? It's fine. You're changing history, you're changing culture, and you had people, and I'm not talking about the neo-Nazis and the white nationalists, because they should be condemned totally.
0: Right. He was talking about very fine people on both sides. You can be a fine person and say, you know what, I'm sick of this Confederate stuff. It should go away. It's a terrible remembrance of slavery or whatever. And you can be a very fine person to say, you know what, that's our history and it should be preserved. But neo-Nazis weren't in the category. But right now, as it's fascinating. This guy is the nominee. He's an actual Nazi. He's a person. And not only is he a fine person, according to Democrats, he's worthy of going to the United States Senate. That's pretty insane when you think about it. And they all say, yeah, they reiterate it. They're going to go with this guy. President Trump got screwed over for condemning Nazis. Listen to these people, what they're saying about a Nazi.
15: Well, he won the nomination. That was the decision of Maine voters, and I respect that decision.
16: Look, Graham Plattner has taken responsibility for his past.
17: Well, Maine supports him, so yes.
18: I support the Democratic nominee.
19: I support the Democratic nominee.
0: I mean, I can say those are the most ridiculous words and the horrible words I've ever seen. How can you respect a Nazi? Maybe we should pose that question to all of them. How can you respect a guy like that ever? And he is a Nazi. A Nazi, right? Let me see that thing. He's a Nazi, for crying out loud. He's also, new nickname, a pig. A pig? That's what President Trump came up with today, again, in the Oval.
20: The one in Maine is worse, because he's just an outright pig. He's like a pig. I watched him a couple of times. He's like a pig. That's what he reminds me of. You know, I come up with good names for people. I don't want to stick him with that one, although I think pigs would be very upset about it. But this guy is a thug. He's a fake thug. He's a phony. I made a lot of money picking out phonies. He's a real phony. He's a bad person.
0: Wow. And he is incredibly insightful. And I think we have proof that the guy is rotten. What more do you need than the Nazi tattoo? But he won last night, and he's being celebrated and coddled by the fake news.
21: Because of my military service, and you know, I did 4 tours in the infantry. I fought in both Iraq and Afghanistan. I saw up close the human cost of war. War to me is not something to be viewed as a game. It's not something to be viewed as a power play. It's something to be viewed as the single last resort for anything, because I know what it looks like. I know what it smells like. I know what it feels like. And I know the struggles that come afterwards.
0: Do you really? I don't believe anything this guy says. What the hell really happened over there in Iraq and Afghanistan? Yeah, I know it was rough at times. But here's the dirty little secret, all right, that a lot of folks who brag about their service don't want to share. That it was literally, for some people, a cakewalk in Iraq. This is a picture taken in Iraq, all right? And I saw some stuff in Iraq. But I also bought my first iPod at a great big PX in Tikrit. Remember iPhone, when we used to call them the iPod and they didn't have a phone? I bought one over there. A friend of mine bought a flat screen TV. It had its niceties, shall we say. What Graham Plattner is doing is something that John Kerry did a long time ago, right? U.S. Senator John Kerry. How did he get to the U.S. Senate? Kind of like Graham Plattner lying about military service. Potentially, right? This dirtbag came back, decried the war. I shall go to Vietnam and I will return and I will oppose the war and they will. I'll be a U.S. senator. I can't stand that playbook. A lot of people are playing it and I don't like it. And a lot of people fall for it. Don't be one of them. Next, please.
21: I got home from my fourth deployment in 2011. And I got out of the Army in 2012, or I came out of the infantry in a time where we just didn't really talk about the fact that we were all suffering. You know, it was this whole idea that we were just going to be tough and get through it. And it was not an effective solution.
0: He is so full of it. 2011 and 2012, he leaves, right? I was in the military at that time in the reserves. Guess what everybody was talking about? PTSD. It was everywhere, all right? Look at this. Army standardizes PT diagnosis treatment. When's this? August of 2012. And they were doing this, quite frankly, because a lot of people were abusing the system. This briefing is from 2011. Let's see, what else do we have here? Military looks to redefine PTSD without the stigma. I mean, they're always talking about that, right? May 2012, Army launches review of PTSD diagnosis also in 2012. There was a problem because too many people were saying, I have PTSD as well. You know, it was a ticket to benefits and all kinds of things. And back in 2012, what do we have here? Let's see here. I want to show you one more thing. Ah, this is the kind of money the VA was spending. Over $1 billion. That's $1,000 million, also known as $1 billion, on PTSD stuff. All right. And what did Graham say? We didn't talk about it. It was too rough. And it was, oh, gosh, yeah. No, that wasn't the situation. But the liberals fall for it. And naive people do. Sometimes even conservatives. Don't be one of them.
1: I also think that a lot of families who have struggled with their tours of duty in the years after can really appreciate what you're sharing, and also showing that therapy is not a weakness. Therapy is building strength, and I can appreciate all of that.
0: Liberal women. They swoon. It kind of turns them on or something like that. Therapy, and he gets all choked up. Well, he's a pig. I like that one. So what do we, Susan Collins, all right, she's no peach, right? But as President Trump said, you know, the threshold for holding public office is getting lower and lower. Here's his assessment of Susan Collins. It's a reasonable one.
4: Are you all in supporting Susan Collins? Does she have your full support and endorsement in her
20: second re-election? She does, because she's a sane woman. She's not my best friend at all. These guys are. I get along with, but I have some. But she's a sane person. And she's a person that never missed a vote in many years. I mean, she's like had 10,000 votes. She had 10,000 votes. She never missed a vote. Unfortunately, because sometimes she voted against me. You know, look, she's a sane woman. And she's a respected person.
0: How about that? So vote for the sane person, not the pig. I think that's pretty good advice. All right. Stay with us. Jim Jordan, the awesome congressman from Ohio. There he is. Sir, great job at that hearing today. Act Blue and the rest. Also, we'd love to find out what you're thinking regarding Iran. We'll be right back with Congressman Jordan. Thank you.
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1: In light of the facts here, what we know, I mean, there were all kinds of suspicious things. The chairman of their board, Greg, said that there was at least $38 million that looked like it had a foreign origin, and all the money that they took in. So that's the problem. The real problem, though, with Ms. Wallace Jones is she said one thing to Congress in responding to questions we had for her when she wrote back to Chairman Stiles. She said one thing to Congress, but her outside legal counsel said, hey, we don't think what you told Congress is entirely accurate. They even used the terms there may be willfully and knowingly misleading Congress. That's intent. You can't do that. That's called lying, and you can't lie to Congress. So I think that's why she decided, oh, I'm not going to take any risk here. I'm not going to take any chance. I'm going to exercise my Fifth Amendment liberties. And by the way, Greg, we had already deposed, our committee had already deposed five other members from ActBlue of their fraud prevention team, three of their legal counsels, their in-house legal counsels. When we deposed all of them, they all took the Fifth. So now we have six people, the top people at ActBlue, who've all taken the Fifth when we've asked them about questions about foreign contributions going through this this entity.
2: So what do you suspect? What's the worst case scenario that, you know, what were they up to? What does your gut tell it? What direction is this thing going?
1: They were trying to take in as much money as they could. They, as you said, are they're the machine behind Democrat politics, the fundraising juggernaut. They had, I think it was $3.8 billion they raised in the last cycle. So this is huge for the left, huge for the Democrats. And I think they had 3.8 billion reasons, all that money, not to be honest with us when we started digging into it. But I think it's likely they took in foreign money. They lowered their standards. We have emails as part of our investigation where it shows they lowered their fraud prevention standards because they wanted the money coming in. They wanted to get it out to Democrat candidates. So remember, there were some Democrats running for Congress, first-time candidates out in California raising $2 and $3 million every quarter. That's unbelievable amount of money for a congressional candidate, first-time candidate. So, this was a real machine they had operating. I think they think they took in foreign contributions, and they don't want to talk about it.
2: And what is, like, that's a bad, bad thing. What is the penalty if that turns out to be the case?
1: Well,
2: go ahead.
1: Well, yeah, it's against the law. You can't do that. I mean, and think about the Democrats. They've harped on this forever, but now their big fundraising machine looks like they were doing it. And this is I always say this is a tale as old as time. They get caught doing something wrong, or at least what appears to be something wrong. The first thing they do is deny it, which is what Ms. Wallace Jones did in that letter back to Congress. And then, of course, her legal counsel tried to straight up. So the first thing they do is deny it. But when the questions persist, they do what they did today. They take the Fifth. All six of these people have taken the Fifth. So the Justice Department is looking into them as well. But we have a duty under the Constitution to do our oversight in case we want to change campaign finance laws, rearrange how and fix the law in case we need to do that. So we're going to continue to do our oversight.
2: You know, it's interesting. Some people said, well, President Trump, just roll the video, if you would, for C-06. President Trump deposed all kinds of court proceedings. And he answers all the questions. And somebody tried to say, well, he took the Fifth at the trial. I don't think technically that's the Fifth. If you don't testify at a trial, say in that crazy, whatever the hell it was, the Michael Cohen check trial, that's not taking the Fifth. That's just, right?
1: Right. He just didn't take the stand, for goodness sake. No, that's not the same. And we thought she was going to do this. Originally, she was going to come in and just testify. And then we got word from her counsel that she wanted a subpoena to appear today. So as soon as they asked for a subpoena to bring her in, we suspected she was going to take the Fifth. And of course, she did. Now, remember, her legal counsel, who told her in a memorandum, we don't think you were square with Congress. We think you misled Congress. The person who did that wasn't some Republican. It was Dana Remus, former White House counsel for Joe Biden. So this was a Democrat at the big law firm here in town, Covington Burling, who said, we don't think you were square with the Congress. Again, that went with them. When those are the facts there, it's probably smart of her to exercise her Fifth Amendment rights.
2: And if the lawyer is the lawyer is the whistleblower in a way, you're in trouble. Congressman Jim Jordan.

0: Jordan, we're so glad you're on the case, and say hi to everybody back in Ohio when you get there. And hey,
1: we will, Greg.
0: Are you going to the fight on Sunday night?
1: We are. One of my boys and I are going, so we are going to go to the fight. It's going to be hot, but we're looking forward to it. So we went to one in Miami, I think 2 years ago with the president. Both the boys and I went. We had a great time, and it's amazing the UFC fans how much they love the president. But we're looking forward to, particularly Bo Nickel, who was 3-time national champion, collegiate wrestling, Penn State guy. We're looking forward to watching him fight on Sunday night.
0: Well, that's awesome, and I'll be looking for you there because I'm going to be there too. Thank you, Congressman.
1: Good for you. Good for you.
0: It's going to be fun. I'll see your boy too. We'll be right. Thank you, sir. All right, moving on. We got the situation in Iran, of course, bombing away tonight. Doesn't seem that intense, or is it? I want to bring in our experts at this point. Waleed Ferris, Newsmax foreign policy analyst, and Darren Gaub, Lieutenant Colonel, U.S. Army, retired, and also happened to fly Black Hawk helicopters and just about everything that flies in the Army. Welcome, gentlemen. My sense is overall, Waleed, that this is they're going to go light tonight. This is not shock and awe. This is not epic fury. This is more diplomatic than military, but I could be wrong.
2: We could all be wrong here, but this is not D-Day. This is not Air D-Day in the sense that we're going to change everything. But this is a message, a very strong message from the president to the remaining Islamic regime leadership to tell them either really you give us the concessions that we want. It's not really about signing. We need those concessions to be able to close the dossier, to be able to go back to our public and then make a statement. That's what it is. And be guaranteed that the flow of ships and goods in the Persian Gulf will be going. But at the same time, those limited strikes can also occur on targets that the U.S. did not strike because of the negotiations. So it is very possible that the military command and intelligence of the United States will be, you know, targeting some headquarters of militias. That would be the real pressure on the leadership they are engaged in discussions with.
0: Okay, I want to play this little moment from President Trump in the Oval Office today, BO9. B09.
3: You said that now they will have to pay the price. Yeah. What did you mean by that specifically?
4: Well, we're going to be attacking them very hard.
3: You're resuming bombing?
4: We are. Based on the helicopter, I guess we have the right to do that. So we'll see what happens. But we hit them hard yesterday, and we're going to hit them again hard today in case you miss it, in case you don't turn on your television set.
0: I just got away with words and everything else. Darren Gaub, your sense of this operation that seems to be in full swing right now.
5: Yeah, Greg, I'll start with concurring with Waleed. I think that's pretty close to what we're looking at as well. And I'll tell you from a military perspective, one thing that's been happening the entire time, of course, during this naval blockade is that we've been refining and developing the intelligence picture for the nation all over again, you know, making no assumptions. And what we could very well be targeting initially here is what's left that we need to make sure that we can guarantee air dominance again. Let's go back in and see if there's any air defense systems that are left. Are there any missile launch sites left? Are there drone factories or drone launch sites as well? Did we miss something with nuclear, or have they tried to dig it out again? And for some reason, you know, if our intelligence is showing that stuff is happening, that's the first thing you do in order to free up space again and reduce risk to go in there heavier with more aircraft and do bigger things and bring in, by the way, things like B-52 bombers, potentially things that are higher flying, a little slower, potentially easier to target if Iran had something hidden that they brought out. So that would be a prudent measure, would be to start a little bit small, send the message that Waleed is talking about, and as you expand it and you reduce the risk over the period of time that they're taking right now, then we wait and we see what happens with Iran in general. And if we have to expand it, we can, because we've reduced the threat again.
0: Wow. All right. Well, and if we're bombing now, peace is not out of the question pretty soon. Is this a mop-up? You ever hear that term mop-up, a mop-up operation, Waleed?
2: Yes. I mean, as long as the president has the intention to get to a deal. But the deal is not any deal. It's really a deal that would be, practically speaking, a way out for the regime to surrender in slices, to surrender the weapons, to surrender the capabilities, the nuclear dust, so on and so forth. That is the real deal that the president is looking forward to achieve. If not, we'll get to the same objectives in different means.
0: Thank you, gentlemen, very much. Darren Gaub, Waleed Faris, appreciate it. And good luck to our pilots who are flying over there right now. See you later, gentlemen. Hey, when we come back, the Epstein stuff is back in the news. Bill Gates was on Capitol Hill today. And we're revisiting some of the women who were women when they actually met Jeffrey Epstein. Yeah, they were not children. They were young women. Very weird case, this whole thing. Be right back.
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9: 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Nice, right?
10: NAFTA was a disaster for our country. The worst trade deal ever made, by far. You know, they had typos in, okay? And they were supposed to correct them. And they never corrected them when they were signed. They knew there were typos.
11: It's true. NAFTA. We remember NAFTA, right? It screwed over America bad. The North American Free Trade Agreement. I came up with something else. Does it work? No advantage for true Americans. And by true Americans, I mean anybody who was born here, an American citizen, or anybody who came here legally and became an American citizen, or had a valid green card and didn't do any shenanigans to get it. True Americans. President Trump is right. This thing that totally took advantage and gutted our manufacturing base had typos in it. Typos. What kind of document, you know, at that level? At least 60 days. Supposed to be at least 60 days. And something else. They miss words here and there. What does it say? These requirements continue to apply to standards. No, to apply. To apply. And all kinds of numbers they got wrong. It's weird. Why did they, with overwhelming bipartisan support? Oh, bipartisan. Isn't that beautiful? Bipartisan. I remember the ceremony. All these presidents showed up, Republican, Democrat, George H.W. Bush is there, Jimmy Carter, Bill Clinton. Is that Gerald Ford, for crying out loud? Yes, it is. And Al Gore over on the right. They were so anxious to sign this thing. Why?
12: And may I single out the debt our nation owes to President Bush, President Carter, President Reagan, President Ford, and President Nixon, for their unprecedented support of the NAFTA treaty. It marked a real turning point.
11: Yeah, a real turning point in making all of our stuff in China and Mexico. It was crazy, crazy. So Bill Clinton signed the damn thing. And I guess that's another reason why some people to this day feel very proud of their vote for Ross Perot. You know, he was kind of, if you listen to some of the things he was saying, very much in line with what President Trump will be saying in 2016 and beyond. Very interesting. I wonder if President Trump ever met Ross Perot. That's an interesting question. All right, we got a couple of other things coming up. We got some Epstein matters to take care of. And Social Security could run out by 2032. I've been hearing that for a long time. And we have a very smart person with some very good suggestions. We'll be right back.
0: To kids, summer isn't just time off. 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
8: Wow, Social Security. Let's face it, thing seems to be teetering on the brink, and it could run out of funds by 2032. What the hell? Out of money in 2032. Let's see. Average senior expected to lose $500 a month. Overall, Congress would face a $29 trillion shortfall. Well, I've been hearing about this catastrophe, and seems like we're still on our way to a catastrophe. Now, this gentleman, Joe Penland, very tight with Trump, and we call him Joe from Texas because he's the founder of Joe from Texas. Really interesting grassroots organization dedicated to promoting fiscally responsible policy solutions. They do all kinds of great stuff. And there he is, Joe from Texas. Howdy, sir. How you doing, Greg?
9: I appreciate you having me on.
8: You bet, sir. Well, look, can you straighten out this Social Security mess?
9: Absolutely. Absolutely, you can straighten it out. You know, President Reagan straightened it out in 1981, signed a bill in 1983 that carried us another 50 years. We need to take a chapter out of his book and do it again. We need to quit scaring the American people and kicking this can down the road. We need to do what they put their hand on the Bible for, and that was to take care of the American people. So that's what they need to do, or get the heck out of Washington.
8: All right. Well, that sounds great. What about specifics? I mean, how do you do it? If it was easy, it would have been done by now, I guess. Although, you know, they say, what, don't mess with entitlements, right? You can't mess with the entitlements. How do you do it, Joe?
9: Well, they don't want to touch it because they think it's political suicide. But if you fix a problem, the American people is going to be happy with it. When President Reagan fixed the problem in 83 and he came back and ran in 84, he won 49 out of 50 states. I think they rewarded him for fixing a problem. Now, it's going to take a little bit of pain to fix it. But the main thing you do is you don't touch anybody's money that's on Social Security today or that's going to get it over the next 20 years. Beyond that, there's some things we need to make, some changes we need to do, and we can get that done, and everybody's going to be better for it. Absolutely, I'm frustrated with the Social Security. Everybody is frustrated with the Social Security problem right now, but we can fix it. There's no two ways about it. I think the numbers are wrong in the Washington Post. I don't even think they know how many people are on Social Security, and that's embarrassing just by itself.
8: Joe from Texas.com. Now, we have another graphic from your website. We'd like to grab that and put it on up. I think it's got some some suggestions, and we can take a quick look at that thing. Because, look, your message is a positive one. All right. Okay, let's see here. Free admission. Oh, no, that's just a... All right, that's just a... Sounds like a great event you're going to have. Ronald Ray... All right, Joe, from Texas, you're talking to President Trump. You got this grassroots organization. How are you going to make this happen? I love your spirit. How do you make it happen?
9: Well, the president assures me that after midterm, he'll take this on. He's got a few other things that's on his plate right now. Most America's probably aware of that. The president said he would not touch Social Security when he was campaigning. Now, that doesn't mean he's going to let it run out. You know, that's going to happen. If we don't fix it, if he doesn't fix it, if we don't have a commission that fixes it, it falls in the lap of the next president, left or right. It doesn't matter who's in that seat. That's what's going to happen. That's what happened to Ronald Reagan when his predecessor let it run out. You know, that's ridiculous. American people are better for having Social Security. I mean, look at the poverty rate today. Back then, we had a 50% poverty rate. Now we got a 10% poverty rate. You cannot do without Social Security. America would fail substantially.
8: Joe Penland, Sr., Texas businessman. How'd you make your money?
9: In the oil and gas business.
8: The hat said it all. You're amazing, Joe. Thank you for your contributions. JoeFromTexas.com. JoeFromTexas.com. Thank you, sir.
9: Thank you, Greg. Appreciate it.
8: You bet. And we'll be right back.
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1: All right, some Epstein business. Bill Gates, who started Microsoft, was on Capitol Hill. As everybody knows, he was, friends with them, right? He said he never went to the island, never saw any young girls. It was all about raising money for philanthropy. And I don't think he took any questions. No. Wait a second. Is he about to talk? Pump up the volume. I got to hear what this guy has to say.
2: I'm glad to be here voluntarily.
1: Oh, well, sorry about that. Glad to be here voluntarily. I do know he said he never went to the island and all he was interested in was raising money. He did know about the sexual offense that he pled guilty to. He did know about that. Now, there's some fake news about all of this. Well, Trump has had it with this story, as you know, President Trump has.
3: And you'll have Schumer. He goes crazy over this or that or Epstein. Epstein. This guy. Why are they talking about him? He said, well, we don't know.
1: He's right when he says that this damn thing is a hoax. It's especially a hoax when they say President Trump made it the central point of his campaign. He ran on Jeffrey Epstein as an issue. That's what they all say.
4: Let's not forget, Donald Trump was the only presidential candidate ever to campaign on releasing those files.
5: The president campaigned on releasing the files.
6: We should release the Epstein files. It is what Donald Trump campaigned on.
1: No, it's not true, actually. You can watch every rally from 2021 to 2024, and he doesn't bring up the Epstein files. If you ask him about it, sounds like this.
7: Would you declassify the Epstein files?
3: Yeah, I would.
1: That's an aside. It's an aside. They asked about the JFK files, the Martin Luther King files, you know. It wasn't a big deal. Now, here's something that people just don't want to hear, but it's fascinating to me. Epstein accusers, or I should say survivors. I'm sorry, but some of these women are grifters. There's something really wrong going on here. There's a lot of money to be made, right? Because there's a great big pot of money in Epstein's name that's floating around, and they're writing checks to everybody. But this person was not a child when she met Jeffrey Epstein, no matter what she wasn't.
8: I stand here today for every woman who has been silenced, exploited, and dismissed. We are not asking for pity. We are here demanding accountability. And I'm demanding justice. Congress must choose. Will you continue to protect predators, or will you finally protect survivors? And also, I would like to announce here today, us Epstein survivors have been discussing creating our own list. We know the names. Many of us were abused by them. Now, together as survivors, we will confidentially compile the names we all know. Who were regularly in the Epstein world. And it will be done by survivors and for survivors.
1: No. Survivors and for survivors, by survivors, survivors. Wow, that shuts up the entire room. But I know something about this survivor, alleged survivor. She was 21 years old when she met Jeffrey Epstein. Now, I know that 21-year-old people can be the victims of sexual assault. Absolutely. That's a real thing. But this would not be a global scandal, right? So many of these women were adults when they were in Jeffrey Epstein's world. That's weird. I'm sorry. It's weird. And nobody ever talks about that. And here's something else a little bit. Well, American culture. I mean, take a look at these household name famous people, right? I don't know. Something seems a little bit off about how we handle things in America. Be right back.
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8: All right. Reports of very, very serious and intense strikes on Iran. This was not a love tap. And also reports that President Trump is in the Situation Room right now with Vice President Vance, taking phone calls from senior Iranian officials who are begging for the bombing to stop, begging for a way out. Fascinating. Fascinating. All right, folks, stay tuned. To be continued. I'll see you tomorrow. Best to our pilots.
9: Tonight, new strikes inside Iran from U.S. forces as the United States military has revealed to have successfully snuck millions of barrels of oil through the Strait of Hormuz. President Trump sending a strong message to Tehran tonight. Plus, a fresh wave of funding for ICE and Border Patrol. The White House celebrating after a fierce months-long standoff with Democrats on Capitol Hill. And billionaire Bill Gates in the hot seat. The Microsoft founder facing intense questioning over his past relationship with convicted pedophile Jeffrey Epstein. All that and much more. The Pulse starts now. Good evening and welcome to The Pulse. I'm Tom Basile in for David Harris, Jr. President Trump continues to rewrite the rules of American foreign policy at this hour. CENTCOM says the U.S. military is targeting Iran with direct, hard-hitting airstrikes.
10: We hit them hard yesterday, and we're going to hit them again hard today, in case you miss it, in case you don't turn on your television set. And we'll see what happens with the deal. We were really close to a deal, but they keep tapping us along. They keep playing us for suckers because, you know what? They dealt with some very stupid presidents, I have to say.
9: But that's only half the story. In a dramatic disclosure, President Trump revealed the U.S. military has been covertly escorting hundreds of commercial ships through the Strait of Hormuz. Watch.
10: You know, we've been taking out millions of barrels of oil. Nobody knows it. You know who doesn't know about it? Iran until right now.
9: U.S. forces helped more than 100 million barrels of oil move through the critical trade waterway. The president says this secret operation is the reason global oil prices haven't spiked to $250 a barrel.
10: We're going to be attacking them and attacking them very hard.
11: You're resuming bombing?
10: We are. Based on the helicopter, I guess we have the right to do that.
9: And the president said this re-engagement comes on the heels of Iran downing a U.S. Army Apache helicopter. And while both of the brave pilots on board are safe tonight, the president is making it clear the United States will not stand by while our forces or international shipping lanes are targeted by the dictatorship in Tehran. And even as the U.S. military begins to take action, the White House is holding out hope for the regime to come to the table and sign a historic peace deal.
10: They should sign their deal. It's a good deal. It doesn't give them the right to have a nuclear weapon. In fact, it totally prohibits them from ever having a nuclear weapon. And it was just tap, tap, tap. I don't know what they're doing.
9: Joining us now for more and on what comes next here, Newsmax contributor Brian Leib and world-renowned surgeon, author, and Iranian-American Dr. Sheila Nazarian. All right, U.S. Central Command confirming U.S. forces, quote, began launching additional self-defense strikes earlier today against multiple targets in Iran. The Wall Street Journal reporting just about an hour ago those targets, including Iranian radar sites and air defense and ground control stations. As we said, these strikes are in response to Iran's taking down of a U.S. Apache helicopter. Brian, first to you, this kind of seemed like it was inevitable. What was your reaction?
12: This entire situation has been inevitable. Anyone that knows how the IRGC and the Iranian regime operates knows that they have no interest in actually doing a deal with us. They're doing everything they can to stall and delay and buy more time and get more concessions out of us. And ultimately, they're not going to sign a deal. And you know what, Tom? Even if they did sign a deal, this new regime that what people are saying, the IRGC is not going to let the deal actually take root. So I'm not shocked that we're at this point right now. And I'm really of the mindset of, you know, it's really time to rip the Band-Aid off once and for all. The only way this thing ends is with every single IRGC leader, troop, soldier, all the above, gone, dead, and sayonara. That's the only way this thing ends.
9: Iran's president posting a response to the attacks on S, saying, quote, threats to target infrastructure are not a show of strength, but a sign of desperation. Iran will stand firm against any pressure or threat. Doctor, the regime continuing with its defiant tone. Clearly, we have more military targets to hit. To Brian's point, shouldn't we just hit them?
13: Tom, Brian is absolutely right. The regime sees a proportional response as weakness. Anyone that uses the words, you know, in good faith, signing a deal, the Iranians see that person as a complete moron and idiot to be taken advantage of. Ask any Iranian in the diaspora, this regime does not understand love taps. This regime needs to be completely annihilated with disproportional force. And we will not have peace until they're completely gone. And Brian's absolutely right. 2 seconds after Trump is out of office, they're going to rip up the deal and do whatever the heck they want in the first place if they weren't already doing it before. We've seen it over and over again. Yeah. I love the idea of ripping the Band-Aid off. The only way our children and our children's children are not going to have to deal with a nuclear Iran is if this IRGC and every single person that supports this regime is gone.
9: Yeah, Brian, so what's going on here? Why is the president doing this? You know, he's been trying to make a deal with folks that we all seem to agree we can't make a deal with. What should be the next move here? Stay the course with negotiations or up our military operations again?
12: Well, we should certainly up our military operations. I mean, we have an opportunity right now to utilize the most powerful military in the world to remove the world's leading sponsor of terrorism for the last 47 plus years. I mean, the time is now. There's never been a time like now. And other presidents before, you know, Tom, as you know, they've talked a big game. They've done deals with the Iranian regime. But ultimately, it just keeps kicking the can down the road over and over and over again. And I don't think President Trump I'm just going on a limb here. I don't think he actually thinks they're going to sign a deal. I think this is all just laying the groundwork ultimately for what needs to be done. And President Trump's the leader, in my opinion, to get this done.
9: Doctor, it's good to have some friends. And obviously, Europe has been MIA in all of this. Is now the time for the other Middle Eastern countries, like the UAE and Kuwait and Qatar and Bahrain, maybe the Saudis and others, take a more active role in aiding the United States in finally finishing off this regime in Tehran?
13: Well, I think they need to see a really direct and, you know, forceful action by President Trump. This whole wavering, you know, I'm going to give them a couple more days, I'm going to give them a couple more weeks. The Arabian countries have to live. They're the neighbors of Iran. They're going to have to deal with what comes next. Is it a new regime for real? Or is it this current regime that's now mad at all of its neighbors and is going to bomb their airports or, you know, disrupt their electricity and air conditioning and totally kill their tourism? So if we see decisive action and decisive leadership by the American administration, yes, the neighbors that are suffering just as we are should join in. But this wavering back and forth with we're going to do something, we're going to negotiate, we're going to do something, that is what is their hesitation.
9: Yeah, no, that makes a lot of sense. The president did reveal today, as we discussed earlier, that he had ordered a classified mission to get oil through the Strait of Hormuz last month. In a post on Truth Social, he said, quote, "This wildly successful effort is because the United States of America controls the Strait of Hormuz, not Iran. Their military is defeated and their economy is lost. It's over for Iran." But Brian, again, not to contradict the president, but do we really control the strait at this point, and do we need to do more to secure it for shipping?
12: The short answer is really no one is in control. It's kind of just up in the air right now. But could we? Yes, we certainly could control the Strait of Hormuz. We have the military assets in the region from our side, and I'm sure Israel could help as well. You know, Tom, I want to piggyback really quickly on a point that Sheila made. I mean, she was talking about, you know, this regime. You know, they really, you just have to get rid of everyone at this point. I mean, you know, this whole talk about how there's moderate elements inside of the regime, you know, that they want to do a deal. I mean, I'm sorry, you know, both of us have been following this situation for the better part of a decade. There are no moderates inside of this regime. They don't want peace with us. They don't want peace in the Middle East. And by the way, they're launching ICBMs into all these Gulf states like Kuwait and the UAE and Saudi Arabia. I mean, come on now. It's over for them. And I think they know it. I think this is acts of desperation. So, again, President Trump really has an opportunity to stop kicking the can down the road and do what has to be done, in my opinion.
9: Brian Live, Dr. Sheila Nazarian, appreciate you both. Thank you so much for those insights. Thanks.
13: Thank you.
12: Thank you.
9: Coming up, the White House signaling a major shift in the battle to secure our communities as Border Czar Tom Homan targets criminal illegal aliens to preserve the public trust. Plus, is there a civil war in the Senate? Tom Tillis slamming President Trump's push for election security. We're breaking it all down right after this.
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9: Welcome back to The Pulse. I'm Tom Basile, and for David Harris Jr. Questions are mounting over how to best maintain strong public support for immigration enforcement operations. White House Border Czar Tom Homan recently stressed that taking a highly targeted approach is, in his words, essential to maintaining the American people's trust, especially as open border activists, Democrats, and the left-wing media go all in on opposing immigration enforcement. Border correspondent Jason Jones is live in Austin, Texas, with the latest on that. Jason.
16: Wow, Tom, it's good to be with you, buddy. It has been a while. Really good to be on with you tonight. Look, when it comes to Border Czar Tom Homan, I think everyone's pretty clear. This man is unwavering in his dedication to picking up illegal aliens, national security, and public safety threats in this country. But we've also seen a real capitulation on operations recently. Yesterday, he was on Newsmax trying to illuminate and remind everyone what we were up against for the last 4 years. Take a look at what he had to say.
17: Here's the open border, millions of illegal aliens released in this country illegally, many criminals, many gang members, 2.1 million gotaways, 250,000 Americans died from fentanyl, sex trafficking women and children sky high, the number of terrorists released in this, you know, over 400 people on terrorist watch list rest on the southern border compared to 1,400 President Trump. They were silent. But now we're trying to enforce law. We're trying to do the right thing. Now they're fighting us.
16: Look, and the numbers are the problem here, Tom. Let's just get it out in the open and we'll talk about what it really is. Immigration and Customs Enforcement, according to Maine numbers, are averaging 950 apprehensions per day domestically on the interior. That's it. And if you put that in perspective, what we're up against with the Biden administration, we were averaging 10,000 that we could even count on paper per day that we knew about for a very long time. So it's an example of where they are. They are going to have to step up these operations. It just is what it is. And he has done an incredible job shutting down that southwest border, going after the cartels. I mean, we could list that. But on domestic operations, they've had real issues. Now, you heard him talk about precision-guided, intelligence-led operations. It sounds good, but what is it? Here's what it is. It's utilizing analysts, a heavy analytical pool, to conduct target decks to be able to go after these individuals in blue states. It works very well, but here's the problem with it. You're not getting the numbers that you need. So in blue states, you conduct those covert operations to limit what we saw in Minnesota. In the red states, it's a no-brainer. Where they want you, this is where you leverage 287G, and DHS should be pouring money into these red states and into these law enforcement agencies that are willing to work with ICE, go out and pick these people up, because now you're picking up the numbers, making up for what you can't do in the blue states, and trying to get this country back on a public safety mission of protecting the American people. And that's what the administration promised. They are trying, but we have to also be very honest. We've seen a real capitulation since Minnesota. and get these numbers back up. Back to you.
9: Yeah. You know, Jason, it is a numbers game because and that was the Democrat strategy, was just flood the zone so much that there's almost no real way to get 11 million people out of the country. Homan says that it's right. New York Governor Kathy Hochul's fault. ICE agents are needed in New York City. But he did say that the agents are not going to use the same tactics as in Minnesota. How could newer tactics, and what could the newer tactics that could be used in New York maybe perhaps help with some public support?
16: You know, I was in operations for 24 years. I led the intelligence operations to get the cartel on the southwest border for the state of Texas on the intelligence side. And I've got to tell you, I've never seen a time where we start projecting where we're going. You know, now they're talking about we're going to be going into New York. Why would we tell them that? Well, if we tell them we're going to New York, go to Chicago and keep them guessing and let them know publicly you're going to keep them guessing mm-hmm. so that all those individuals who are rioting all the time have no clue what you're really doing. The other part of this, though, is be very transparent on those that you're arresting and the crimes that they have committed against our fellow citizen. Look, you know, it is what it is. You can only do what you can do in some of these areas. We've seen that, right? They have tried. But I will say it again. He is right mm-hmm. on one thing, and that is that intelligence-led precision operations are fantastic. But we need to get back to doing what law enforcement's used to, and that's covert operations, not talking and projecting what we're doing the way we saw some of these things, like up in Minnesota.
9: Right. Yeah, absolutely. And we shouldn't be capitulating to Kathy Hochul or anybody else on anything when it comes to this. Jason Jones, always appreciate you, my friend. You do a fantastic job. Thank you.
16: Great to be with you, Tom.
9: Let's bring in former DHS senior advisor and author of Terrorists on the Border and in Our Country, Charles Marino, another great American. All right, Charles. Governor Kathy Hochul, she passed a plan in May to bar state and local law enforcement from working with ICE in New York. Democrats in New Jersey and activists are staging riots at an ICE facility. What do you think about Tom Homan's approach here to counter the left's efforts by being more targeted, maybe even trying to work with some of these folks in these blue jurisdictions?
18: Well, there's no working with the political authorities in these sanctuary locations because they will do everything in their power to undermine ICE's ability to enforce the immigration laws of this country. That's been asked and answered a long time ago. They have articulated that they don't believe that the border should be secure for the United States, nor should the federal immigration laws be enforced. They will also not allow their state and local law enforcement authorities to come to the aid in any shape or way to aid ICE agents. So, you know, it's really horrible what we're seeing out there because it really does go against law enforcement best practices. We saw this most recently out in New Jersey at Delaney Hall, where local law enforcement were prevented from coming to the aid of ICE agents when they were dealing with those violent protesters. So really, they undermine our entire Homeland Security apparatus every step of the way. So ICE has to come up with ways, covert ways, to go after the most violent that are in the country illegally, continuing to prey on the American public.
9: President Trump just signed the Secure America Act, a massive $70 billion funding bill that fully arms ICE and Border Patrol through 2029. Watch.
19: People alongside of me, not behind me, alongside of me. I would never say behind me because they're not behind anybody. They're great. This morning, I'm thrilled to sign the Secure America Act to immediately and fully fund the Department of Homeland Security through the end of my term.
9: Talk to us, Charles, about what these funds will do to ensure border security right through the end of the president's term, if not beyond.
18: Well, no surprise, President Trump continues to support what we need to keep the country safe, support the men and women of ICE and CBP. And of course, this is not the process in terms of the way it's supposed to work. But this is Congress, the Democrats, holding the entire Department of Homeland Security hostage, as we saw during the shutdown of DHS, because they have policy disagreements with the executive branch. And it set a very dangerous precedent. We're seeing it continue right now, where Democrats are holding the FISA negotiations hostage because they don't agree with the president's appointment of the acting director of national intelligence. And so this is.

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6: Collins then changed her vote on it, but still five Republicans against extending FISA and the importance that it serves in detecting threats from overseas against the United States. So we've got Republicans here that have lost their way and are now siding with Democrats in the most radical and extreme situations here. And we're seeing it in voter ID. Tom, is a no-brainer, or what we would consider to be a no-brainer to ensure the integrity of our elections, is no longer the case, which must make us question, who the heck are we electing to Congress?
7: Yeah, I mean, he thinks that that's a tough vote. I just don't understand why that would be a tough vote during an election year. People want this. The American people have been very clear. They want voter ID, and they want to ensure that only citizens are able to vote. Charles Marino.
6: That's right.
7: Thank you so much, sir. Appreciate you.
6: Good to see you, Tom.
7: Coming up. Good to see you. Coming up. Reckoning right out of the gates of Capitol Hill. Bill Gates is the latest figure of the whole Epstein bunch to take on D.C. and testify about his cozy ties.
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6: Welcome back to The Pulse. I'm Tom Basile, filling in for David Harris Jr. Well, you've likely used a product that was born from his imagination, but today he was on the hot seat on Capitol Hill. One of the world's most recognizable billionaires answered questions behind closed doors about Jeffrey Epstein. Microsoft co-founder Bill Gates testified before congressional investigators as lawmakers continue examining newly released Epstein files and the late financier's connections to some of the world's most powerful figures. National correspondent Logan Raddick has more from Capitol Hill.
7: Well, Bill Gates is the 15th person connected to Jeffrey Epstein who's been interviewed by the House Oversight Committee. And it comes just one day after the former executive assistant of Epstein's, Leslie Groff, was interviewed by that same committee. Gates, on his way into the interview today, briefly addressed the media without saying much.
8: I'm glad to be here voluntarily to testify, to help with the committee's work. I'll start with an opening statement in the hearing room. I hope my testimony is helpful to the work, important work of the committee to find justice for the victims. Thank you.
7: Gates reportedly connected with Epstein in 2011. That's 3 years after Epstein pleaded guilty to soliciting an underage girl for prostitution. Gates told his foundation staff he had two affairs with two Russian women, of which Epstein was aware of. And the reason that Gates says he was connected with Epstein was because of help acquiring donors for his foundation. Epstein's emails also claim that Gates contracted an STD and tried to give his ex-wife medication without her knowing. And House Oversight Committee Chairman James Comer says anything is on the table in terms of today's questions. Here's what he had to say about that one in particular.
9: That email is definitely going to be addressed. I mean, I think that everybody in America has questions about that email. I don't want to say anything to spook the attorneys who are watching this right now to go on.
7: Gates also told the committee he never victimized anyone and that he never visited Epstein's homes in the Caribbean, Florida, and New Mexico. This is certainly not going to be the last interview for this committee. They already have two more lined up, and they plan on calling in Todd Blanche for a transcribed interview next month. Back to you.
6: Thanks, Logan. Joining me now, a former U.S. attorney for the Northern District of Alabama, Jay Town. Jay, always good to see you. All right, let's break down the opening statement. He said, quote, "I never witnessed nor had any indication that Epstein was engaged in ongoing criminal conduct. I never went to his island, his ranch, or his Florida home. I've never victimized anyone. While he may have sought to foster a personal relationship, I was never interested in that and never reciprocated." No personal relationship. So why then did Gates allegedly ask for Epstein's help to get antibiotics for the STDs that he allegedly contracted from a Russian prostitute? That seems like a fairly personal request.
10: Yeah, there's a lot to that statement, right? Ongoing criminal misconduct, right? Not so the stuff in the past. And don't forget that he told the Gates Foundation that he was unaware of his of Epstein's criminal behavior and the sex charges that he was convicted of in 2008. Remember, their relationship began in 2011. He's mentioned thousands of times in the Epstein files. This is two people who are using each other, frankly. Gates is using Epstein to get mm-hmm. him into rooms so he can raise money for his foundation. And Epstein is using Gates to get these exorbitant consulting fees so that he can put Gates in the room with all the people that can raise money for his foundation. It's just mm-hmm. that simple. They're very transactional individuals. And, you know, Gates is the only one left alive to tell his stories.
6: Here's what Gates said about his relationship with Epstein in 2022. Watch.
11: I had a goal of raising money for global health. I didn't realize that, you know, meeting with him almost downplayed the incredibly awful things he did. You know, I learned more about that over time.
6: But he became friends with Epstein after he had pled guilty to soliciting an underage girl for prostitution. So how could he then go back and tell the committee today that, you know, he didn't know about that?
10: It really is hard to swallow. And you know, having not read the transcript, it's hard to really know what he told the, you know, how did he split hairs? Did he prevaricate from and sort of go back and forth to try to avoid really answering the question? Remember, in his opening statement, ongoing criminal misconduct. So since I met him, he was never doing anything against the law. But before I met him, yeah, sure, whatever. I got a problem with Bill Gates, and I think America should. I got really a problem with these people. That it's one thing if you're Howard Lutnick and you live next door to the guy and you talk to him two or three times, oh well, right? But Bill Gates, thousands of times, all these emails for years, and then as soon as he gets convicted and hangs himself, oh, I barely knew the guy, right? I mean, where have we seen that Hillary Clinton playbook, right?
6: Yeah. No, I don't know why people seem to be attracted to these sleazebags. And I guess it's because they feel like they themselves are also beyond reproach. That doesn't matter what they do. During a budget hearing, there was a fiery exchange between Treasury Secretary Scott Bessent and Democratic Senator Ron Wyden that took place over Epstein accusations. Watch this one.
12: Let's be clear here. Nobody is interested in the ramblings of a capo in the most corrupt regime in American history. We want to get some facts about this deal. That's what we're here for. Thank you.
13: Well, thank you. And I will ask my questions first today.
14: And we would like to hear what Adam Wyden and Jeffrey Epstein talked about. Your son's largest investment position was Rick's Cabaret. So did your son and Jeffrey Epstein talk about pole dancing as he begged him for money using your limited credibility?
15: Should I just proceed?
13: I'm going to proceed with my questions.
10: You know, Jay, I've always felt that.
6: I've always felt, Jay, that there are a lot more Democrats that are caught up in the middle of all of this than Republicans. And that's why Democrats never wanted to talk about Epstein when Biden was president. But after all these hearings and all this testimony, was what any of these people did illegal? They may be slime balls, right? But is what any of these people did illegal or capable of being prosecuted?
10: That's well, the second question is the real question, right? I don't know if they did anything illegal, but I can tell you that there's not a single name in the Epstein files that is capable of being prosecuted, and here's why. Up until really 2011, but 2022 to be sure, the statute of limitations was only 10 years for sex trafficking, human trafficking, this type of behavior. The Ghislaine Maxwell misconduct ended in 2004. So, you know, what I would like to hear from at this time, I'd like to hear from the U.S. attorneys and the assistant U.S. attorneys and investigators that punted all of these allegations way back when they were right. And honestly, one man kicked them out of his country club. Called the police on him and talked to victims' lawyers when he called, and that was Donald Trump. I am absolutely disgusted by what this Epstein files thing has become, you know, protecting pedophiles. That is not Donald Trump at all. That's not this administration.
6: And remember, you know, Obama was president for 8 years. And the real scandal here is the fact that the Justice Department completely ignored so much of this, so much of this evidence.
10: Yep.
6: J-Town, always appreciate you and your insights. Thank you so much, sir. Appreciate you.
10: Thanks, Tom.
6: Coming up, they survived Russian occupation. Now these Ukrainians are sending a direct message to President Trump. We're going to take you to the front lines next on The Pulse.
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6: As do the people that live here, with one resident detailing his experience through a translator.
7: Because Russians occupied the village, and then Ukrainian army came, and they occupied it, and then Russians took it again, and then Ukrainian, they occupied it. And when it happens, usually the whole village is destroyed. And now people returned to this village, and they continue living there, they renewed it.
6: The village Yakalivka, caught in the middle of the fighting. Remnants of Russian cluster munitions are easily found, as is artillery and weapons that were left behind. The land, largely plagued by Russian mines. Russia also destroyed the Kakhovka Dam in 2023, killing 59 people and devastating the surrounding communities.
8: It was like up to the chest. There was so much water. Everything here was
9: in water. The water was up to here, like 1.5 meters.
10: To wash your hands, not to drink.
6: The Kakhovka Dam blast contaminated the nearby wells, meaning a single filtration system provides for the entire village, which is building a bakery they hope can soon provide 50 loaves of bread per week. For now, they mostly live off humanitarian aid. But even then, they're persistent in their effort to give us food to take home with us. The people here have very little, but many of them find solace in faith. Half of Pastor Andre's church joined the military when the war began, and now 50 of the village's 54 remaining residents are attending his mass. Worshippers came up to us after the service, asking us to send a message to Americans and to President Trump.
11: We place great hope in President Trump, and we hope that he will finally find the will to help people not only with promises. It seems to me that if there is a war, soldiers need to fight soldiers. Instead, civilians are being killed. We hope they will help us, because we are waiting very much for their support. We can no longer carry this burden on our own. May God help us so that we can liberate Ukraine.
6: Right here and right now, an end to the war feels very far away. Pastor Andre tells us he hopes to see a day where his community can live in peace and someday can welcome new members.
12: Thanks to Alex Salvi for that report.

0: Welcome back, friends, to The Pulse. I'm David Harris Jr., and it's time for The Silver Lining. And tonight, I want to talk about while much of the world looks away, a humanitarian crisis is unfolding in South Sudan. Entire communities have been cut off by conflict. Roads are impassable. Traditional aid routes have collapsed. Families are strained without food, clean water, medicine, or basic supplies. But a team of American veterans says that they've found a way to reach people that conventional relief organizations just currently cannot. Using drone delivery operations and rapid response field logistics, these mission-ready teams are preparing to deliver life-saving aid directly into isolated camps deep inside the region.
1: South Sudan right now, literally starving. They've reached out to us because they know that we get things done, and so we're coming to you right now. Thanks to one of our team members, Mark Geis, and a group of his friends who are both veterans as well as disabled veterans, we have the opportunity to use their special skill sets to use drones to get food to these people. Food's already there. We simply need the drones and the guys who know how to do it. They can do 10,000 metric tons a day, but they need our help to get them going. And so we're simply coming to you and asking. It's going to take about $500,000 to get them going so these people can be fed. And so pray with us.
0: Wow. Joining us tonight are Chaz Yandel, Benghazi hero, Mark Ozgeist, and Bill Wade, three men working on the ground to launch and expand this urgent humanitarian mission. Thank you, gentlemen, so much for joining The Pulse tonight. Tell me, why did you guys start this? How did you learn about this? And then just the heart and the passion to pull this off. How did it get started?
2: You know, David, Bill had approached me because I just got on the I had been on the board of Sterling Group, which is a for-profit company. And we had initially looked at helping after Israel was attacked by Hamas. We were looking at trying to help feed the children in Gaza because we can do surgical drops of food. So they can get it and kind of skip over Hamas and how they were stealing all the food and hijacking that. And then when Sudan happened, I mean, it was just a quick and easy flip to go there. You know, when you hear about 300,000 Christians being basically trapped because of ethnic cleansing, because of their Christianity, just felt compelled to do something. And we knew that we had the capability. It's just a matter of now doing a public-private partnership to get that off the ground.
0: Yeah, well, it's so important. How bad, how serious is, you know, we see videos on Instagram or social media, but a lot of networks don't cover it. How bad, how dire is the situation over there for the people in Sudan and even just especially Christians?
2: You know, it's really good. I think I'll let Bill take this one. He's got a little bit more up-to-date intel on that, but it's growing and getting worse every day.
3: Yeah, what you have is intertribal fighting, interreligious fighting. I mean, South Sudan was created as basically a Christian enclave from outshoot of the Darfur genocide that occurred. And you've got about 600,000 or 700,000 internally displaced people that are hiding out in the Upper Nile marshlands, where with the rainy season upon us, the roads are washed out or the water level is high. So traditional trucks from the United Nations and other aid groups just can't make it in. So, you know, Mark and I started working on this over a year ago. We were invited by the South Sudanese government to come and basically field test using heavy lift drone operations. We've had tremendous support from the U.S. Embassy in Juba, good cooperation with the South Sudanese government. And then, you know, Chaz stepped up. And while we pursue more in-depth resources with the UN and the U.S. State Department, which, again, have been very cooperative, Chaz and ATP Ministries have stepped forward to act as a sort of an accelerant to really expedite us getting back active in the field again and start delivering as much aid as possible to these isolated people. I mean, these people either face starvation where they are or leaving and facing violence and deaths. So we're going to try to help mitigate that and save as many as we can in the near term.
0: Yeah, I mean, it's so horrifying to just realize. I mean, we just have it so good here in the United States. Some people think we don't, and they want to leave, or they harp on America for, you know, negative things that I think a lot of times are just made up. But this is real life and death for people that didn't get to choose where they were born. Chaz, what drew you to this mission and All Things Possible Ministries?
4: Well, when Mark and David reached out to me in my in my spirit, it was a no-brainer. These are God's kids, and God's kids look a lot different all around the planet. At All Things Possible, started by Victor and Eileen Marks 22 years ago, we have a simple vision statement that we exist to set captives free spiritually, emotionally, and physically. And we've been doing that for 22 years, and we're not going to stop just because the hair has turned gray. And so when these heroes, I've known Mark for a long time. I've been blessed to travel the world with Mark. We were just in Korea last year before Christmas, ministering to soldiers at our a couple of our army bases there that were dealing with higher than normal suicide attempts. And then when he told me about Bill and all the guys that he's got, that literally, I loved this thing has stuck out with me ever since Bill said it. He says, we truly do believe that we are warriors who have beaten our swords into plowshares, which is literally fulfillment of biblical prophecy. And so this is simply an ongoing outreach of what All Things Possible has been doing for 22 years, and we're simply coming out and saying, hey, people out there, it doesn't matter what you believe. There's people starving, and this is an opportunity that we're coming alongside them and giving people an opportunity to join us in making this happen.
0: Well, let's put up the website. I love asking my audience, my viewers, those of us that can. I mean, I don't care if it's $1, $5, $500, $5,000. I think we can all do something. So there's the website right there at the bottom of the screen, atvministries.org/South-Sudan-Project. It's an important, very important mission. It's a way that we can all give back. And I always believe and know that when we give, Jesus said it, when you've done this to the least of these, you've done this unto me. So, gentlemen, thank you so much for your heart. Thank you for saying yes to this mission. God bless you, and I hope a lot of funds come in. You reach that goal, and then even more. Chaz Yandell, Mark Ozgeist, Bill Wade, God bless you. We'll see you soon.
2: God bless.
4: Thank you. God bless you, David.
3: Thank you.
0: Thank you. Thank you, guys. Friends, that's all the time we have for tonight. Thank you so much for watching. Hope you're telling a family member or friend about this show. Not another one out there like it. See you tomorrow night. God bless you, and good evening.
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5: Good evening, Patriots. Welcome to Ed Henry, the Big Take. Just 24 hours ago, the U.S. military hit Iran, and we are standing by now, live, as President Trump is promising there's about to be an even bigger blow delivered to that dying regime.
6: We hit them hard yesterday, and we're going to hit them again hard today, in case you miss it, in case you don't turn on your television set.
5: Well, good thing you're locked in with your television set or smartphone with the Big Take, ready for that breaking news, plus all kinds of reckonings tonight for liberal liars, starting with Bill Gates, finally dragged behind closed doors to testify about his ties to the late pedophile Jeffrey Epstein.
7: I hope my testimony is helpful to the work, important work of the committee to find justice for the victims.
5: Okay. Now he cares about the victims. While the president of Act Blue, the Democrats' top fundraising vehicle, desperately trying to stay out of prison tonight amid allegations they broke the law by accepting dark foreign money to help the left win all kinds of elections.
8: Did you weaken your fraud standards to help Democrats?
9: On the advice of counsel, I respectfully decline to answer the question pursuant to my Fifth Amendment rights under the Constitution.
5: Well, at least that Democrat was smart enough to duck the questions. Congresswoman Jasmine Crockett decided to answer all kinds of questions about the Carmelo Anthony verdict and somehow decided to attack the parents of Austin Metcalf, who was senselessly stabbed to death. And then she doubled down on dumb.
10: Well, I would argue the size of it alone, you wouldn't even think it's a deadly weapon.
5: She says that basically a knife is not a deadly weapon. Jasmine, you attended law school, right? It's why Dean Cain will be joining me later this hour to tell Jasmine, shut your pie hole. And Superman's not the only entertainer. With his take tonight, Ice Ice Baby, rapper Rob Van Winkle. There he is, a.k.a. Vanilla Ice, standing by live. His the first appearance here, and his big take is liberal entertainers should stay in their lane. That's what he says. Rob is praising President Trump and saying he will still perform at those Freedom 250 concerts that are coming up, while America-hating liberals have bailed on the amazing America 250 events that are coming up. As always, we want your take. Go to X right now. Search at Newsmax. Participate in today's poll. Several liberal musicians dropped out of the concert lineup over politics. Should artists set their political beliefs aside for the sake of America's monumental birthday? Vote, comment, and use the hashtag #TheBigTake. But first, the big take. It's the Democrats, you know, they're no longer hiding the truth. From the East Coast to Maine, where they just handed the nomination for a key Senate seat to a guy with a Nazi tattoo, to the West Coast to California, where President Trump today charged Democrats are cheating dogs, his words, who chewed over Republican mayoral candidate Spencer Pratt and spit him out. The left is flat out now admitting they have zero interest in principles or any policies. It's all about power, raw political power.
11: Susan. Look, I don't think Republicans at this point can ask us to take the moral high ground.
12: There you go.
11: That is over at this point.
12: That's right.
11: That is over.
13: It's a choice.
11: I am sorry. Democrats have always fallen in love and Republicans have always fallen in line. It's time for Democrats to stop that nonsense, put emotions on the side. Let's be strategic. Let's get some power. Yes. Let's take over the Senate. Let's take over the House and let's right the ship.
5: You heard it from the mouthpiece of the left there at The View. The end justifies the means. You know, that started with Machiavelli, the 15th, 16th century Italian political philosopher, who preached the results matter more than the morality of your actions. If you recall, the communists embraced this approach with open arms in the 20th century. Marx, Engels, they pushed harsh means to get to the end result of their commie goals. And then Lenin, he ran with it, developed Bolshevism. Whatever served their communist revolution was good. Whatever slowed it down was terrible. A perfect pivot to Graham Platner, who spent weeks and weeks telling everyone he had no idea the tattoo was a Nazi symbol. He blamed it all on a drunken night in Croatia. There's all kinds of evidence now, as you know, showing that's a lie. He knew, and now he's begging for redemption, which makes me wonder, what exactly, Graham, are you seeking redemption for? You've denied doing anything wrong.
12: Redemption is not just some simple or easy destination. It's a journey. I've made mistakes in my life, mistakes that I regret, that I live with, and that I continue to learn from. And I'm still far from perfect. But every day I wake up and I try to be a little bit better and a little bit kinder than I was the day before.
5: Aw, how noble. Until you read the official statement from Senate Democratic leaders like Chuck Schumer after Platner won that Democrat primary last night in Maine. No mention of, say, affordability or promises of cracking down on lobbyists and such so that senators can no longer be bought, as Platner said last night. No, the Democrat leaders got to the point. They say in the statement, it's about power, not principle. In November, Maine voters will elect Graham Platner and we will win a Senate majority. In other words, Sonny Hostin was right. Who cares about morality? Democrats have a midterm to win. They will throw anybody under the bus to get there. Even someone like Jeff Bezos used to be considered a big lefty, fighting climate change and all that stuff when the left cared about issues. Now Bezos is just a boogeyman on the road to fighting the oligarchy.
12: The fact that Jeff Bezos exists and the fact that I know someone in Sullivan who works three jobs and pays 60% of her monthly income in rent, those two things are directly connected. There is no metric of hard work that justifies a billionaire when people in Eastern Maine work three jobs just to put food on the table.
5: What absolute trash. We don't care about the American dream. We want to espouse the philosophy of Marx, of Lenin. No wonder why the left is swooning for that guy. Overlooking all the scandals for Platner, the Nazi tattoo and the rest, after years of falsely calling the president a Nazi, a fascist. No matter. The left sees in Platner the chance to enact their socialist agenda. Damn the consequences. Which also really explains what's happening in California, where the statistically impossible developments knocked Republican Spencer Pratt right there out of contention for the Los Angeles mayor's race. Irregularities like this are pretty glaring. Democrats overwhelmingly vote late and by mail. That's what they tell us. But only Nithya Raman Democrats, not Karen Bass Democrats. Totally insane stuff. You look at the charts, these late arriving Democrats, none of them voted for Bass. The late arriving Democrat ballots did not help the Democrat that advanced to the November ballot on primary night, the incumbent Bass. They only helped the Democrat that needed to get to second place, you see, to push Pratt aside. Got it. Elon Musk, the real reason they don't want voter ID is to commit voting fraud. That is the obvious truth. Now, the president believes the left got their pound of flesh in L.A. and knew it was maybe a bridge too far to also knock Republican Steve Hilton out of the final two spots for governor. Perhaps because the left knows a statewide win in November is possible for Hilton, but it's going to be uphill.
6: The only reason they approve Steve Hilton is going to be 2 weeks. They said it. And then they approved him that night because the heat was on them, because they're cheating dogs. And you can't have a great country when that happens.
5: Cheating dogs, he says. The Democrat Secretary of State in California has already said accuracy before speed. Sure. But at what point do we get to probe a basic question? Does that approach produce the real, honest results? Or does it manufacture the results? What I love the most, though, is the leftists at MS Now, slamming the president for even raising questions about what's going on in California, and then and saying, you know, it's a threat to democracy and all the rest, and then immediately turning to their own left-wing dark conspiracy theories, unproven, of course, that somehow the president is going to steal the midterms.
13: President Trump amplifying baseless claims of election fraud in California. This continues. That's how California counts its ballots every year. I'll speak slowly for those who are confused.
14: Here we are. This is the 250th year of this country. Yeah, here we are. We're meant to be honoring, celebrating the Declaration. And we probably right now are facing, in some ways, the most concerted assault, potentially. Hopefully it won't happen. But these rumblings, this is really worrisome stuff. This is preparing the ground, as you say, for a serious pushback against, I think, a free and fair election this November.
5: Rumblings that there will not be a free and fair election in November? What rumblings? And by whom? They never say, because they have no such evidence. So don't listen to Democrats like Platner, who say they've learned all these lessons. It's not redemption. It's raw calculation. The left wants to stave off a threat to control of Los Angeles that they've had for decades, while winning Maine, maybe, and maybe, just maybe, flipping the U.S. Senate so they can get power. Plain and simple. And that's the big take. So as promised, let's bring in the rap legend, America 250 concert headliner, Vanilla Ice, Robert Van Winkle. Rob, welcome.
15: Good to see you.
5: Can you believe the Democrats have been calling President Trump a fascist, a Nazi for all these years? And now these same Democrats line up behind a guy with an actual Nazi tattoo because they want this guy to get power.
15: I don't know anything about any of that, man. That's all you guys. That's, you know, I just try to stay neutral and be the musician that brings everyone together. None of that really has an opinion from me.
5: So why did you stick with this concert? Because all kinds of left-wing entertainers dropped out. You said, I'm sticking with it. Yeah. And you told
15: That's
5: them,
15: right.
5: Stay in your lane. Why?
15: I said, I'm going to stay in my lane. And that's what that means. It means that I can only speak for myself. I can't speak for everyone else. And, you know, everyone's got their reasons. But for me, this is a huge honor. I'm playing, you know, America 250. This is the birthday of the country that made me. I love where I live. I love where I'm from. And I don't like anybody telling me that I can't be proud to be an American. I mean, I'm proud. 250 years. We made it. We're here, you know. There's all kinds of things we can, you know, hiccup about or shake up a snow globe, but I'm here to settle it, man, for this event. This is just about dancing and not taking everything so serious. Everyone's invited, and it's going to be a great event, man. We're going to bring a carnival. I got the 90s coming out like you wouldn't believe. I've got all the Ninja Turtles, man. We're going to dress like the neon colors and fanny packs, and everyone is a teenager, no matter how old or young you are. And we're just going to not take everything so serious and be pretty silly and enjoy being American. That's what it's about.
5: But what's better than that? There's a series of these concerts in Washington, D.C. What day are you performing? Is it more than one? So your fans out there know. And do you have anything special planned? Yeah. What are we going to see?
15: Yeah, 26th, we're playing, and it's going to be there, you know, at the mall. And it's going to be fantastic, man. You know, there's hundreds of thousands of people. It's going to be an amazing event. You know, we're going to just crush it. Like I said, we're going to have so many things going crazy on stage, so many things happening. We've even got the Autobots coming out. They're like 12 foot tall. Everything that you remember from pop culture history, that all four Ninja Turtles, even got Splinter. And these are all the real ones, you know, like the OGs. So everyone that is our age and from 9 to 90 is going to be dancing. And that's my purpose, is to bring everybody together. And smiles are contagious, man. And that's what this is to enjoy the country that is still the greatest country in the world, and happy to be here and play this. And I'm honored to be invited and to do it. So it's going to be epic.
5: President Trump has praised you for sticking with it when others dropped out. Have you talked to him directly about this? Because I saw you quoted as saying, look, This is a billionaire in President Trump, could be on a beach somewhere in Saint-Tropez. Instead, he's literally taking bullets for this country.
15: Yeah, I mean, literally, this guy, you know, he's a winner. There's no doubt about it. I mean, there's nobody I've ever seen, you know, come back like that and take on all of the stuff that's thrown at him, you know, and he's definitely inspirational. I mean, wow, to be shot at and everything and want this job at all on your shoulders as a billionaire. You could be out living it up and not being shot at and just Saint-Tropez and shopping and enjoying, you know, the billionaire lifestyle. But instead, he's, you know, doing this. I don't really have much of an opinion. I don't vote on all at all because I just I went to a time management course in Hawaii and they said, free yourself up to do real estate. It was so that freed up a lot of time for me. So my opinion really doesn't mean anything as a musician or an entertainer. I don't think that any entertainer should really kind of direction their fans, you know, because like I said before, I'd play for, and I'm being funny, but I actually played for Boris Yeltsin and I play in Russia. I play all over, you know. Ice Ice Baby is the first global hip hop song ever in the world. And I have played in places that in Muslim countries that, you know, in Iran and Iraq and these places that nobody would play. So for me, I like to play for anybody that books the show. And I'm just honored that you know, this is going to go down for the America's 250. It's
5: yeah,
15: awesome.
5: I get playing for Boris Yeltsin and, you know, Perestroika and opening up the former Soviet Union. But you've taken heat in recent days for saying you'd play there now for Putin. He's a killer, right? And you know what's going on with the war in Ukraine. Do you want to clarify? You'd play for Putin. You also said you'd go to Iran. Do you mean do a concert for the people in Iran or you wouldn't play for the Ayatollah, right?
15: I'll play for anybody, man. I'll be like Dennis Rodman over there playing basketball for the Supreme Leader, Kim Jong-un. I'm just saying these things to prove a point. I think you understand. I think you should take it with a grain of salt. Yeah. A musician shouldn't be put on a plateau like this. Our opinions really shouldn't persuade any fans or anything to do what we do. I think everyone should be themselves. We're not politicians, man. We're just entertainers.
5: Sit back and
15: entertain. Don't take an entertainer serious about any opinion politically or anything other than just dance. Put your dancing shoes on and let's go dancing. I don't take anyone serious.
5: Why it's the opposite of Bruce Springsteen. He wants to indoctrinate people. He's got literally has a teleprompter like I do. He's got a teleprompter at his concerts, indoctrinating people with liberal stuff. You, on the other hand, you've got now you're opening a 90s themed brewery and a pop culture museum in South Florida. I live near there. So I want to come by and maybe bring the big take there. What are we going to find?
15: Heck yeah, we got four floors. We got the old Masonic temple, so we're dragging an anchor, you know, because it's all protected historically, but we got 3 years into it. We're all dressed up and ready to go, green light, but, you know, we're building it out and everything. It's going to be fantastic because we have a pop culture museum on the second floor. This is 20-something thousand square feet, and it's going to have all these cool interactive things that you can go in these Ninja Turtle rooms. But we've got everything that hit you throughout the years, from Muhammad Ali to the Beatles to Elvis Presley, and you can have parties in there. We've got rooftop bar for events, specializing in, you know, like art that you know, city is known for art. So we have art sculptures that'll be for sale. We got tons of pictures from the 1900s. This building was made in the 20s. So we got, you know, black and white and what Lake Worth used to be because it's the oldest city down here south. It's older than Palm Beach. It's older than Miami and anything other than actually, you know, Key West.
5: we love it.
15: Yeah, so it's going to be a great event. It's 1000 Lake Ave, and that's it, man. Come join.
5: We'll check it out. We'll do the show from there. Lee Greenwood is going to be performing. John Rich says he's a patriot, that he'll perform. And Rob, you're going to perform as well. Rob Van Winkle, we appreciate your time tonight. That was a lot of fun. Thank you.
15: It's an honor, my man. Thanks for having us. Happy birthday, America.
5: All right. Happy birthday. Straight ahead. The Democrat Party's major fundraising platform, they got all this money from Act Blue. Well, they're now facing a major criminal probe, which is why their top officials not answering too many questions.
9: I respectfully decline to answer the question pursuant to my Fifth Amendment rights under the Constitution.
5: Taking the Fifth, plus Texas Democrat Jasmine Crockett. Maybe she should have taken the Fifth. She's making a series of outrageous statements in defense of convicted murderer Carmelo Anthony. It's why I'm telling the Congresswoman, shut your pie hole. And later, live pictures out of Belfast, Northern Ireland. Look at this. The protests continue, police bracing for another night of riots after an asylum seeker, get this, tried to behead someone on the streets of Belfast. It's despicable. We're going to talk about it with North Carolina Congressman Addison McDowell, my special guest later this hour on the Big.
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0: Democrats' major fundraising platform, ActBlue, now under a major investigation over allegations of criminal fraud. During today's testimony on the Hill, CEO Regina Wallace Jones repeatedly dodging questions. Watch.
1: How much fraud is too much fraud?
2: On the advice of counsel, I respectfully decline to answer the question pursuant to my Fifth Amendment rights under the Constitution.
0: Ah, that settles it. Let's go live to our political panel. Joining me now, GOP strategist, former U.S. Senate candidate from the great state of New York, Joe Pinion. Alongside him, our friend Kay Smythe Hill, Newsmax contributor and social scientist. Vanilla Ice is a tough act to follow, but I have faith in both of you.
3: Yeah, thanks, Ed. Vanilla Ice bringing back, like, the Ninja Turtles. Yeah, ice, okay, ice. We'll try.
0: Joe, when you ran for Senate, I'm sure ActBlue was right there helping Chuck Schumer. Is it all coming home to roost? They raised millions and millions of dirty dollars.
4: Look, here's the reality. 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
5: And they're always surprised when those people somehow end up on top. And it's because of Act Blue and groups like Act Blue. And yeah, we can't sit here and say like definitively anything. Oh, they took money from like a foreign country, blah, blah, blah. But we can say that George Soros, a foreign billionaire, has supported the mass progressive movement that we're seeing utterly destroy this country.
6: Yeah. And pretty well, yeah, and pardon me, yeah. To your point, we're going to let the facts all play out. But when you're taking the fifth at the beginning of it, doesn't look good. Meantime, the Atlantic magazine had to get someone from the UK to write a piece insisting James Tallarico, the big Democrat Senate candidate in Texas, is manly. Joe, they couldn't find an American male to write about masculinity?
7: Look, here's the truth. If you have to defend your masculinity, clearly the masculinity of the person who is being discussed is in question. That's just the truth. If you have to say it depends on what the definition of the word is, it's clear that the person that is speaking has a loose affinity with the truth. So James Tallarico has a few problems, not the fact that he doesn't eat beef, not the fact that somehow he seems to think that God is a gender non-neutral, however they want to phrase it. It's the fact that he's out of step with Texas voters, that he opposes the policies of the America First agenda, and that he doesn't seem to understand that the people of Texas are not interested in Beto O'Rourke 2.0.
6: There you go. Kay, speaking of trouble with the truth, the Microsoft co-founder Bill Gates was on the Hill finally facing questions about Jeffrey Epstein. He apparently admitted under oath that Epstein knew about his various affairs and was going to tell his wife Melinda at the time about it, and he was holding it over him. Do you think any of these liberals, you know, who moralized about President Trump and the rest of it are going to be held to account?
5: No, I don't think so. I mean, I pray that they will, but I think that when we have that kind of, I mean, again, it's like the Act Blue machine. When we have the kind of like normalized stupidity and almost cult-like support for bad people within the sort of leftist liberal group, I mean, no, that removes all sense of responsibility.
6: Yeah.
5: And it's great that we got this far. I would love to see more. But, you know, is he ever going to get actually in trouble? Like, is Bill Gates going to actually ever get in trouble for the things that he, you know, maybe allegedly potentially did? No, I don't
6: probably
5: see that
6: not.
5: Happening.
6: Yeah.
5: He and funds off the people who make decisions.
6: Well,
5: you know?
6: And that's what frustrates people, the lack of accountability. You're right. Kay, Joe, thanks for your time.
5: Thanks,
7: appreciate you, my friend.
6: Coming up, Jasmine Crockett. Actually arguing the pocket knife used to murder Austin Metcalf, not a deadly weapon.
8: Well, I would argue the size of it alone, you wouldn't even think it's a deadly weapon.
6: Actor Dean Cain, standing by live to help me tell Jasmine. Shut your pie hole.
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3: There he is, Dean. Time for our favorite segment. I get to tell one lucky lefty, shut your pile. Today, we're cutting a slice for our old friend. She's been here before, Jasmine Crockett. Remember her? Texas Democrat has been staying a little busy since she lost that big Senate primary to James Tallarico. While discussing the Carmelo Anthony verdict, Jasmine had this to say about the parents of the victim, Austin Metcalf.
4: Black women, especially black women who have black male children, live in fear and agony every single day. A fear and agony that I promise you, the Metcalfs probably never spend a day living that way. Uh-huh. And we're going to have just some real conversations about race in this country.
3: What? The Metcalfs who lost their son senselessly after he was stabbed at a track meet have no idea what it's like to live in fear? The young man died in his twin brother's arms. As if that wasn't ridiculous enough, watch as Jasmine doubles down on dumb during the same Zoom call.
4: Was it a switch? I don't know what he had.
5: It was like it seemed like it was a multi-tool, almost like a Swiss Army.
4: Like with like with the little scissors and everything and whatever. Mm-hmm. So it was small. Mm-hmm. Well, I would argue the size of it alone, you wouldn't even think it's a deadly weapon.
3: A small knife is not enough to kill someone. He was murdered. Jasmine, you went to law school, right? I'm no expert, but the size of the knife used in a murder does not disqualify it as a deadly weapon, obviously. And you're in Congress? I'm sure Carmelo Anthony would have loved to have you as his attorney, but his family wouldn't have been able to afford your fees after they blew through all that GoFundMe money on the million-dollar mansion, right? It's my pleasure to tell you, Jasmine, shut your pie hole. To discuss, let's welcome back my friend, Superman himself, Dean Cain, host of that big, beautiful podcast, Homeland. Dean, welcome back.
2: Thank you, sir. Thank you. And well said. She needs to shut her pay hole. There's no question.
3: Where do we start? I mean, what do you think's worse? The stupidity of this, the size of the knife, or what she said to the parents of this poor kid?
2: Insane. And I want to make more fun of her and keep it light, but it's hard when the child was murdered at a track meet, which I ran track all high school and college. You don't go in another team's tent and do that stuff and blah, blah, blah. You don't bring a knife to a track meet. She's out of her mind. I think she's just getting ready for when she's out of Congress because her district is getting redistricted. So she'll be out of Congress completely. She's looking for a job like Al Sharpton, race baiter, 100%. There's a lot of money in that. And she's going to try to keep race issues alive as long as she can and profit from it, because otherwise it's completely insanely stupid. And Jasmine Crockett has shut her pie hole.
3: Yes. And she wanted to be a U.S. senator, which is pretty scary. Maybe Sharpton 2.0. You're right. Makes more sense. We've heard quite a few reactions from folks outside the courthouse in the last 24 hours, mostly peaceful. But after the verdict, this particular supporter of Carmelo Anthony admitted something astounding. Watch.
6: What do you want us to do? What do you want us to do at this point? What? I'm lost for words. I don't know what to do. I got five boys. I don't know what. I ain't got nothing to tell them no more. You can't walk away no more.
7: Rest in peace, Trayvon Martin.
3: So now we bring in Trayvon Martin. Maybe that woman should tell her boys, don't stab someone to death? I don't know. What do you think?
2: Yeah, that's a great start. Don't stab someone at all. Don't bring a knife to a track meet. And if you do, don't keep your hand in your bag and get ready to do that and create a fight. It's just insane. Some of these people with performative politics is absolutely ridiculous. That's insane what she said. She needs to shut her pie hole and then some. I didn't even go with the Scottish accent on that. It's ridiculous. They're trying to make it about race that particular person is. The reality is if the races were completely reversed, it's the exact same thing. It's murder. Yeah. It's stupid.
3: Plain and
2: it's
3: simple.
2: Horrible. It's a tragedy.
3: You're absolutely right, Dean. And Jasmine Crockett obviously missed that whole bit to go after the parents of this poor boy. Dean, we appreciate your time. Thank you, sir.
2: Thank you, sir.
3: Coming up, another shocking scene. This one overseas. A Sudanese man granted asylum in the UK, caught on video. We've got to block most of it out. He tried to behead a man in Northern Ireland, streets of Belfast.
0: It sparked massive riots across the country, igniting yet another debate about reckless immigration policies. President Trump's been speaking out about this for a long time, and so has Congressman Addison McDowell. He's standing by live with his take from the great state of North Carolina.
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1: Starting on day one of my administration, we took the most dangerous, unsafe, violent, and open border people out of this country. We got them out.
2: Promises made, promises kept. The president signing the Secure America Act today keeps ICE and Border Patrol, get this, funded through 2029 when he's out of office. Compare that to what we're seeing out of the UK. Protests erupting, riots across Northern Ireland. After a Sudanese migrant was caught on camera, yes, trying to behead a man in Belfast. The footage, so graphic we had to blur most of it. Naturally, the people of the UK have had enough of their government's open borders, so let's discuss this. Welcome in Congressman Addison McDowell, representing the great state of North Carolina. Congressman, nice to meet you and get your take. Welcome in.
3: Thanks, Ed.
2: You have this 30-year-old Sudanese national, spent years bouncing from country to country. He ends up in Northern Ireland and claims asylum. Back in 2023, he was granted refugee protection status, and now he's trying to behead someone on the streets of Belfast. Your reaction?
3: Well, my reaction is this is exactly why it matters who we elect to office, who makes policy. Any elected official across this entire earth, they make policy decisions that actually matter, and you're seeing that play out in the UK with someone literally trying to behead somebody. This is not a joke. We have to make sure that if you are coming into our country or any country, that you assimilate to what that country is about. I can tell you one thing. The United States is not for beheading. And what we had was Joe Biden, who unlocked the door to the United States and let in millions of people. We don't know any of them. We didn't vet them that well. And this is exactly the kind of thing that if the Democrats get power again, they will do this again and again and again. And they've proven that by not a single one of them voting to reopen the government finally and pay ICE and CBP.
2: Yeah, it took you. It took the president, Republicans in the House. People are going to need to think about that in November. We got some breaking news. I got to pivot. U.S. Central Command just confirming a moment ago that more U.S. strikes on Iranian targets have commenced this hour. This is the second straight day. Obviously, the president quite upset, hopping mad about Iran breaking the ceasefire and bringing down that Apache helicopter. Thankfully, those two U.S. service members were rescued safely. Your reaction to this, any concerns that this is going to drag on more? We thought the fighting was over. President campaigned against forever wars. What's going on? What's your reaction?
3: Well, my reaction is the same that it's always been. Iran cannot have a nuclear weapon. Iran cannot have ballistic missiles. They cannot make ballistic missiles, and they cannot have a navy. And that is what we are doing. We are ensuring that they never get that because they've proven again and again what they'll do if they get that. They will kill American troops. And so, thankfully, the president is stepping up to them and standing up to them in a way that no other administration has done before. And so I trust the president's judgment on this. He's got incredibly brilliant minds around him in the White House right now making these decisions. And so if that's the decision he made, it's all through the lens of Iran cannot and they can never have a nuclear weapon. And they need to stop making ballistic missiles. They can't have them because they will shoot Americans with them. And so thankfully, we're standing up to them.
2: You see the president standing up indeed. Someone else who's standing up in this case against the president, your fellow North Carolinian Tom Tillis, the outgoing Republican senator. There's a leaked private email in which he apparently whined about the president's, quote, constant push for the Save America Act. He defended moderate Republican Susan Collins for voting against it. He attacked our friend Tommy Tuberville, who was on the show yesterday, who has called out rhinos like Tillis by name. He attacked his colleague, Senator Tuberville. What's in the water down there in North Carolina? Why is your colleague there, Tom Tillis, against the SAVE Act? Don't we want voter ID? I think 70-80% of the public is for it, sir.
3: Well, of course we do. That's exactly why I've signed on to that bill and I've voted for it every chance I've gotten. But let me tell you what I'm not going to do. I'm not going to take a chance right now to target a Republican. That's in Reagan's list of commandments. We don't need to focus on Republicans. We have a great candidate in North Carolina, Michael Whatley, who's running for Senate against our wildly out-of-touch, woke, radical governor, former governor Roy Cooper. Mm-hmm. And so the only thing I'm concerned with right now is, one, getting done what we can in the House, and then it's electing Michael Whatley so that we never have to deal with Roy Cooper again.
2: Yeah, Tom Tillis doesn't want to follow the Reagan commandment there and wants to attack the president and a whole bunch of fellow Republicans like Tuberville. You surprised by that? Why is he not following?
3: Well, I think we should all take that advice and not attack our own, because we have enough problems to deal with the Democrats. The Democrats have, again, they've shown us what they'll do. We know they're radical. We know that they tried to ruin our country for 4 years under Joe Biden, and we can't have that happen again. So we need to keep majorities in the House, and we need to keep majorities in the Senate. That's what I'm focused on.
2: All right, we're watching those midterms closely. Congressman Addison McDowell, appreciate your time. Thank you.
3: Thank you.
2: Coming up, the guy with the Nazi tattoo, Graham Plattner, officially won his party's nomination. Democrat leaders get behind him. They want to win the seat in Maine. He's attributed his series of controversies to PTSD. Well, veterans advocate Sean George, my friend, also known as Beard Vet on X, joins us live. He's not happy about Plattner going after fellow veterans.
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4: Redemption is not just some simple or easy destination. It's a journey. I've made mistakes in my life, mistakes that I regret, that I live with, and that I continue to learn from. And I'm still far from perfect. But every day I wake up and I try to be a little bit better and a little bit kinder than I was the day before.
5: All right. We all need to be kind, but that's the guy who's got the Nazi tattoo, the Democrat Senate nominee Graham Plattner, framing his win in Maine last night as a story of redemption. So let's put that through the test with a real American, a veterans advocate named Sean George. He's my friend. He runs a popular Beard Vet account on X, and he makes some coffee that's pretty darn good by the same name. Sean's been a long time. Good to see you.
6: Good to see you, too. Thanks for having me on, Ed.
5: You know, Plattner's used his post-traumatic stress as a shield against anybody coming after him, any criticism. He wished for the death, as you know, of a fellow veteran. He went after the late Chris Kyle, the Navy SEAL hero, author of American Sniper. What are your thoughts as a real American, as a veteran who served this country?
6: Well, the guy is totally off his rocker. I mean, who goes and gets a tattoo while you're in the Marine Corps, of all things? And it's a Nazi tattoo. I could not believe the egregiousness of that, especially when we're serving with other people from all different races and colors. And we treat everybody as what we call in the Marine Corps, Green Marines. Mm. Everybody's the same. So to go and get that hateful tattoo and the list of other problems, like you had mentioned, he had gone after. Matter of fact, he went after one of my buddies, Purple Heart veteran, Teddy Daniels.
5: Yes.
6: So that was, you know, this guy's got a lot of problems and he can ask for all the redemption that he thinks he needs. The problem is that these are words that he's done.
5: Yes.
6: This is not us injecting ourselves. He's injected these things. He has done them.
5: Now, the president's not shy. He's gone after Plattner. He's also going after Maryland's radical Democrat Governor Wes Moore, who's stalling a renovation the president wants for 2 rundown golf courses at Joint Base Andrews. A lot of veterans, I've been there, play on these golf courses. The president brings in his friend Jack Nicklaus to make it better. He's not even going to play there. He wants veterans. And he's wondering, why should wounded warriors be forced to travel long distances to play golf somewhere else or not play golf at all because this governor's playing games? Meanwhile, this governor, Wes Moore, as you know, has a problem, allegations of stolen valor and exaggerating his military service and record. What's your reaction?
6: Well, he definitely has a case of stolen valor from when he, I believe he put an application in when for a White House fellow years ago and claimed that he had the Bronze Star. Mm. And that is a valor award, which he did not receive until the Biden administration hooked
5: years
6: him up.
5: Years later.
6: Yeah. So and then for him to go ahead and basically take what wounded warriors sometimes use. And you've been to these events with wounded veterans who play golf.
5: It's crazy. Or
6: PTSD, yeah. And you know that they can do.
5: I can't believe he's stopping it, Sean. You're absolutely right. It's outrageous, and I'm glad you're calling it out on X, and you came here on Newsmax. Sean George, thank you.
6: Thank you very much, Ed.
5: Time now for the results for a poll. We asked several liberal musicians dropping out of Freedom 250. Shouldn't political beliefs be set aside to celebrate America's birthday? 95% say yes. Check us out every day at X at Newsmax. Coming up, shocking details of a commercial airline pilot allowed to fly for nearly two decades without the proper license. We'll tell you which airline is facing serious turbulence tonight, right after this.
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2: And now my final takes. Catch me if you can. A pilot for Air Canada has been arrested and charged with fraud after, get this, he allegedly flew planes for almost 17 years without a proper license. 17 years! Air Canada saying they discovered the issue through an audit, thank God. 59-year-old Jeffrey Wall held a valid commercial pilot's license, but when he was promoted to captain, he allegedly forged licensing documents required to operate and serve as pilot in command for larger aircraft. The police chief summed it up like this. This is very similar to a doctor that is licensed to practice family medicine, but is doing brain surgery in their office. That does not make me feel better. Air Canada says they've implemented new protocols, you see, to make sure this never happens again. About time. Only took 17 years. Anyway, back here in America, though I guess they could still become the 51st state, right? Join America. We have license requirements for our pilots. You'll fly safe. Anyway, we're getting a look at the guest list for the big UFC Freedom 250 event, hosted on the South Lawn this upcoming weekend. 5,000 special guests will be in attendance, including the First Lady Melania Trump and all kinds of adult kids of the Trump family, including Don Jr. and his brand new wife, Bettina Trump. And how about this? White House spokeswoman Caroline Leavitt just shared some new baby pics on Instagram. Congrats. She's taking a temporary break from maternity leave to get back to the White House and attend the UFC event with her hubby. Congrats to all. Finally, the World Cup kicks off tomorrow, but don't expect the final scores right away, especially if you're attending one of the matches in, say, Los Angeles. According to the Babylon Bee, LA officials already warning it may take several weeks to tally up goals from World Cup matches. Accuracy over speed, right? That's what they tell us. That's what they told Spencer Pratt. You're just going to have to wait. Trust the process, right? Right? Tomorrow on The Big Take, Congresswoman Claudia Tenney from the great state of New York, member of the House Intel panel. Lots of questions about the future of FISA. Apparently, House Democrats refusing to vote on an extension unless President Trump reverses course on his intention to appoint Bill Pulte as the acting director of National Intel. President not budging. In fact, he's telling Pulte.
3: What's going to happen is I need everybody to leave the House because we're off. You have to immediately exit.
4: Talking about.
5: Every day, law enforcers are forced to make life-changing decisions.
6: Do not move or you are going to get it.
7: Shoot them.
5: Witness the raw courage and the split-second choices that define a career and change people's lives forever.
8: I would have lied, please. I swear to God.
9: I got a problem with your statement because I got the little girl saying you grabbed her by the shoulder.
10: I'm honestly afraid to get out. Can I?
11: Yeah, you should be. Get out.
12: I'm telling you right now, stop! Stop! Stop!
6: He's got a gun! He's got a gun!
13: I don't!
6: Yes, you do!
13: I don't!
6: F***ing do!
14: Lay down!
15: You know this is f***ed up!
16: Sir, lay flat! Lay flat!
15: This is f***ed up!
5: This is Caught on Body Cam. Salt Lake City, Utah. At approximately 12:10 a.m., a trooper saw a white Dodge Ram speeding with vehicle equipment violations. Before the trooper could turn around, catch up, and perform a traffic stop, the truck drove away. UHP later found the truck abandoned with two doors open, indicating the presence of at least two occupants. The Salt Lake City Police Department's involvement in this case begins at 12:25 a.m.
4: Yeah.
5: On Saturday, June 29th, 2024, a call is received from the Utah Department of Public Safety's Salt Lake Communications Center. SLCC notified troopers that the Utah Highway Patrol needed a unit to respond for desperate assistance. Salt Lake City Police sends two officers, a police K-9 unit, and a patrol officer. At approximately 12:33 a.m., the two SLCPD officers pair up and began a K-9 track. During the track, at approximately 12:40 a.m., the K-9 handler begins yelling commands after finding one of the suspects, later identified as 51-year-old Bobby Joe Castor.

0: No! See your hands! Now! Let me see your hands!
1: Drop me the hand!
2: Drop
1: it! Hold my hand up! You throw my hand off.
3: Stop it!
4: As this occurs, the other officer draws his firearm and nearly simultaneously fires one round. Officers give additional commands to Castor. UHP took Castor into custody.
5: Single gunshot wound to the head.
1: Drop. Drop my hand down.
6: Can't get him to get under cover.
1: Yeah, I just want to pull up.
7: Oh, man, I need to stop fire.
4: At 12:46 a.m., the SLCPD K-9 officer and other officers safely locate and arrest the other suspect, 39-year-old Jack Colonna. After being treated by paramedics and medical personnel for a gunshot wound to the hand, UHP booked Castor into the Salt Lake County Metro Jail on a federal hold, Muskogee, Oklahoma. On August 26, 2024, at approximately 9:20 p.m., an officer with the Muskogee Police makes a traffic stop for defective vehicles in the 1700 block of North York Street. They approach the vehicle on the rear passenger side and ask the suspect to exit the vehicle. What happens next shocks the officers to their core.
8: Hey, George, can you step on that for me?
1: I'm not fucking going. Show me your hands.
9: Hey, hold on. Hey, bro. Hey. What?
1: Show me your hands. Give it.
4: The officers fired multiple shots at the suspect, striking him at least one time. The suspect did not fire his weapon. The other three occupants of the vehicle were not struck by gunfire, but one of them had a minor injury and was transported to St. Francis, Muskogee, and later declined treatment.
1: What the f*** happened? He pulled the gun on us. I got that. Well, I'm not pointing at you right now. We're just trying to figure this out. He did.
9: Let's start getting
1: clowned. Hey, I want you to do me a favor. I think you got some stupid kids in there.
8: Okay, we will get you
9: over. No, I need you to come get off. Everybody, don't keep your hands up.
8: Go ahead.
4: The suspect was transported to a Tulsa hospital where he was treated for his injuries and released to police custody. He was then transported to the Muskogee County Jail. The suspect has been identified as 23-year-old Jordan Pierce. His charges are assault and battery with a deadly weapon and a felony warrant for possession of CDS with intent. The officers involved in the incident were not injured. Both officers have been placed on routine paid administrative leave pending the investigation.
1: We got a gun right here. Get this gun.
9: I wasn't pointing. I was going to hand it to you. I was just pulling it out of my deal.
1: 540 went each, man, Mass.
9: Okay, yeah, I wasn't pointing. I'm not stupid, buddy.
1: Sam.
9: I'm trying,
1: Sam.
9: I'm trying. All I did was pull it out of here. I wasn't going to pull it on y'all.
2: That was dumb, man. How do we know that?
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4: Houston, Texas. On July 20th, 2024, Houston Police Patrol officers respond to an assault in progress call at a gas station in the 3100 block of South Derry Ashford Road. The 27-year-old suspect fled the scene northbound on foot.
5: Hey, stop. You're just being detained, bro. Hey, don't f*** me. Hey, jump it. Jump that
6: f***. Jump the knife. Jump the knife. We have to kill you, bro. Jump the knife.
5: Why not jump on?
7: Hold there. He has a knife.
6: Drop the knife.
5: Put it down. Drop it right now. Turn around. Walk back towards us.
6: Come on, man. Be cool.
5: No, you're not. Just drop it.
6: Look, man. We're just trying to talk, okay? Nobody needs to get hurt. You can see that conversation, that's it, but you got to drop the knife for us, bro.
4: The suspect picks up the knife and continues to run westbound, then turns northbound and runs into a cemetery in the 12800 block of Westheimer.
5: Hey, I'm gonna grab Taser.
6: Don't do it, bro.
5: Hey, he's running. Hey, let's get our shot. Hey, there's people over there.
6: We got some people out here in the cemetery. Be cool, man.
5: We're not going to shoot, dude.
6: No, don't go towards them. Do not go towards them.
5: Don't go towards them.
6: Do not run towards them.
5: Hey, y'all go away.
6: Hey, we're good right here.
5: Yeah, baby.
6: Hey, come on.
4: Officers followed the suspect into the cemetery, giving him repeated verbal commands to drop the knife. The suspect refuses. The suspect repeatedly yells for officers to shoot him and charges at them with the knife in his hand. The suspect flees further into the cemetery and again, with the knife in his hand, charged at the officers.
8: No, you don't want to talk. You want to arrest me over that man.
6: No, we don't. Put the knife down and we can talk. I promise you we'll just talk. Hey, look, we put the knife down, we put the guns down, and we just have a conversation,
5: hey,
6: all right?
5: Yep. Hey, I'm coming over.
6: Yeah.
5: Hey, look, hey, we stop walking forward. Just come talk to us.
6: No.
5: Hey, just do me a favor, drop the knife.
6: I'm not lying to you, bro. You put the knife down, we'll have a cordial, civilized, normal conversation, bro to bro, all right? We'll just have a conversation, and we'll talk about what you got going on. We'll help you fix your problems, all right?
8: How about we go to that man and see where
5: it all
8: starts?
5: We can all right, we can do that.
6: That's okay with me, bro. We can do that. But you gotta drop that. We don't want to hurt you, bro. You don't want to hurt us, right? Be cool, man. Don't do it.
5: Hey, don't do it.
6: Don't do it, man.
9: Trying to help you.
6: I'm pulling the knife up to his left a little right now.
9: Come on,
10: he's
9: man.
10: Coming, Steph. He's coming.
11: I will introduce our location.
10: Hey, I'm going to go non-lethal.
9: Yeah.
12: That's right.
9: Get in the van and go.
8: Get help up. Me. Yeah,
9: hey, get up.
8: I'm sorry.
9: No, just relax. Yeah.
8: Oh, all right, thanks.
9: No, hey. No.
8: Stop.
9: No.
12: Get out of the way.
9: No.
10: Hey, we're good.
9: Hey, you got one person behind us, though.
8: You shoot that taser.
9: Hey, just chill. Hey, relax. Throw it away.
8: Hey,
9: don't do it. Get out the way! Get out the way! Move! Go! Go!

0: Okay, move up, move up.
1: Hey,
0: get him.
1: Hey, slow down, bro. Slow down.
0: Hey, just be careful. He's going to charge at you and stop.
1: Hey, no, no, no. Hey, keep on me, bro.
2: Bro, chill.
3: Hey.
0: Chill.
3: Relax.
0: Chill. Hey, stop. Chill. On the ground. Drop the knife.
1: Hey, we're not going to
0: shoot you. On the ground.
1: Drop it.
0: I don't want to shoot you. On the ground.
3: See. Hold it.
1: Fire.
3: Hey, slow it down.
4: That's still in play. We're still doing verbal commands.
5: Hey, I got lethal. You guys check yourself.
1: Lethal,
5: I
1: got lethal.
3: Yeah.
5: Medical aid.
3: Hey, get gloves.
4: I got the knife.
5: Put my hands up.
3: You got gloves.
5: Who's that? I didn't know.
4: All right, get armed.
5: Hey, tell you get on arm.
1: Cuts are on.
6: You got it. Now, stop running.
7: Hey, does anybody
6: have
0: a make it?
5: Hey, do me a favor. Hey, I'm on the shot.
4: Listen. Quick.
8: At that time, officers Liu, Huynh, and DeLeon discharged their duty weapons, and the suspect was struck. Officers provided medical assistance until Houston Fire Department paramedics responded to the scene and transported the male to Memorial Hermann Cady Hospital, where he was pronounced deceased.
5: He's still breathing and conscious. He's got multiple gunshot wounds.
0: Hey, get the 40 out. Hey, chill the f*** out. Drop it.
6: Drop it.
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0: is there for you.
1: Columbus, Ohio. A mother was charged with murder after the body of her 8-year-old son was found in their attic.
2: So what's going on? Okay. Has he run away before? Okay, have you checked the residence thoroughly?
1: LaShonda Wilder told Columbus police that she and her girlfriend, Jonna Lowe, hadn't seen Martonio Wilder since the night before. Dreading the worst, police issue a search for the young boy.
2: 8 years old, male black, dark skin, male black, with a fade, black hair, brown eyes. He's short, about 75 pounds, break. He was last seen about 9:30, 10 o'clock last night when they went to bed. Mom got up about 11:48, noticed that the back door was open, and he's running. I was dispatched to 1044 Olmsted Avenue on a high-risk missing. The missing is an 8-year-old male black, and he was last seen about 9:30, 10 o'clock last night when everybody went to bed. Mom woke up this morning around, what time did she say? About 11:45, noticed that, her one son was gone. The rear door on the house was open. Mom says he has done this several times before. Mom is hysterical, and son does take medicine for ADHD. Hello.
3: Yes, sir.
2: Have you seen him at all recently?
3: No, sir.
2: No? Thank you. No. See him recently? No? All right. No, he ran away. Hey, guys.
4: Hi.
2: How are you? I want to see you guys. See this kid? Come over here. I want to see if you've seen him recently.
4: Huh?
2: Missing.
4: Oh, it's a kid. Oh.
2: Yeah, missing a kid. You seen him recently?
5: Oh, he scared me. Is that the only picture?
2: Yeah, it's the recent one. Have you seen him recently?
4: Still
2: not. No? All right.
5: He missed it from what house?
2: The yellow one right
5: How
2: there.
5: How old is he?
2: 8. Yeah, so if you see him,
5: let me see that picture again.
6: I'll check the park. I mean, how long have
2: we got since last night?
6: Last night.
2: So yeah, we got units checking parks and.
1: Martonio's body was found in Wilder's attic the next day. Wilder and Loewe both turned themselves in without incident.
7: I'm ready to talk to the detective.
8: Okay. Well, what we're going to do is we're not going to ask you really any questions.
7: Yeah,
8: that'll be for the detectives. Okay. Here, do me a favor, bend over at the waist. We've got to get these bottom set of handcuffs off. Yep.
1: Wilder and Lua used Martonio's escape as a cover-up for his death. Both were charged with murder, endangering children, felonious assault, tampering with evidence, and abusive corpse. In the meantime, emotions were high in the neighborhood, leading to conflict with onlookers.
8: I'm Sergeant with Columbus Police. Hey, so here's what's going to happen, okay? We need Miss Lowe's cell phone. If somebody... Okay, so what's going to happen? What's going to happen? Hey, guys, I'm still talking, okay? What's going to happen is I need everybody to leave the house because we're... You have to immediately...
9: What are you talking about? Am I kidding? What are you talking about?
10: Get off my... Get the...
9: No! He ain't do nothing!
10: Stop! Ruin
9: he ain't do nothing! I can't!
10: Roll over!
9: I can't! Ow! I can't!
11: Put your hands behind your back!
9: I can't!
8: Can you call him and cooperate and I'll fix your arms?
9: No, I can't! My arms are cut!

0: Here.
1: Come on, big bro.
0: Okay, here. Let me straighten her arms for a second. Let me fix these. You could be chill. We'll be chill with you. Let me fix them.
1: Cut this one off.
0: Yep, here. Calm down.
2: Breathe.
0: Here, stand up straight.
3: So your phone, what happened is when we explained to him, hey, we have because we need your phone. And it sounds like you're offering to just give us the phone.
1: That's my phone. That's
3: phone. So you're okay with us taking your phone from the residence?
1: Yes.
3: Okay, because that'll save everybody a lot of time because then we don't have to
1: the house off.
3: Because they thought we were going to have to the phone.
1: Yeah. That's my phone.
3: Okay,
1: That blue and gray
3: one. We're fine with that. Yeah, okay. We'll go from there. Yeah, it's consent, so we're good.
4: 21.
3: Everybody else will, yeah. Okay, yeah, like get all them back to the sub. We'll work on the paperwork for that. What's that? No, it's code 4. We just got the phone we needed, so we're good. Hey, with her giving us consent to take the phone, we no longer have to with the residents. What's going to happen is I need everybody to leave the house because we're off. You have to immediately exit.
5: Every day, law enforcers are forced to make life-changing decisions.
6: Do not move or you are going to get it.
5: Witness the raw courage and the split-second choices that define a career and change people's lives forever.
7: I want to ride, please. I swear to God.
8: I got a problem with your statement because I got the little girl saying you grabbed her by the shoulder.
9: I'm honestly afraid to get out. Can I?
10: Yeah, dude, you should be. Get out.
11: I'm telling you right now, stop! Stop! Stop!
6: He's got a gun. He's got a gun.
12: I don't.
6: Yes, you do.
12: I don't.
6: F***ing do.
1: Stay down.
13: You know this is f***ed up. Sir, lay flat. Lay flat.
1: This is f***ed up.
5: This is Caught on Body Cam. Blackwell, Oklahoma. Police arrive at the door of 57-year-old Keith Holt and 53-year-old Candy Holt, who are both pastors at a local church in Blackwell. The couple are arrested following an investigation into them after multiple reports of the pair abusing and neglecting children from ages 2 to 7. This footage shows the arrest of the pair as they act confused, but don't fight the police.
14: Oh. All right now, you both are going to be under arrest for child abuse and go with these two gentlemen. And all eight children are now in protective custody. We will have a conversation when I get to the police department.
15: Okay.
16: Well, I know you're going to be nice, so I'm going to put it in front for you, okay?
14: You
16: sound good?
14: You get some shoes here.
15: Can I jump before you put the other one on?
16: What are you needing?
15: I'm just getting my shoes out of that front. You could probably.
16: Yeah, I'll just put them up front so it's more comfortable for you, okay?
5: During an investigation, they reportedly stated that the kids have items taken away for punishment and claimed that they do not spank the children. They explained that two of the teens are biological children of Keith, three of the children are Candy's nieces and nephews, and that three of the juveniles were left to them in a will. However, things became serious when pictures and videos of children sporting bruises and cuts came about, with the children telling horror stories of being beaten with belts and thrown downstairs, among other things.
16: Okay.
15: Please.
14: Do you have medication you need to take with you?
15: No. Please be careful with CJ.
14: We're gonna stay.
17: That's my job, okay? While we come back to talk to you, start thinking about the wooden
15: foot
17: was, okay?
15: Yeah, okay. I need.
17: You want to grab my arm?
15: Yeah, I need my hand.
17: I thought you were trying to get your shoe on.
16: If you need to sit down real quick and adjust, I put it in the front so you're able to do whatever you need to do.
15: This is what I do. I take care of kids. It's all my education. That's everything I've ever done. And this is absurd. It is not fair. And CJ's the one who doesn't understand. Please.
17: We'll have a chance to talk to you, okay?
15: No, I just want him to be protected.
16: All right, man, we're going to go out here, okay?
15: I know. Get sorry. Okay.
2: Just one county.
16: Okay. Oh, God. So it's going to be that SUV right over here, okay?
15: Yes, sir.
16: You go ahead and
15: okay.
16: Start walking.
5: Candy begins to beg and pray, insisting she has done nothing, and just wishes to protect the children, despite the mounting evidence against her and her husband. All this coming from a woman who had allegedly mistreated the kids to the point of not feeding them for days and locking them in rooms.
16: All right, since your hands are in the front, go ahead and try to buckle up for
15: yes,
16: me.
15: Yes, sir.
16: Thank you.
15: Thank you. Hands buckle?
16: Yes, please. Got it?
15: Okay, that was it.

0: Right, we're going to go to this door right up here.
1: When arriving at the station, Candy continues her sweet and innocent old woman act as she has walked in cuffs. It was later reported that the pair claimed the kids must by lying, but doesn't know what their motivation would be.
0: Yep, you're good. We'll go through this door right over here. Thanks, sir.
2: 31 Boy,
0: what
2: can you open
0: the door again, please? We're booking them. Just one count. Just one.
1: Denying one all claims of wrongdoing. The pair have been charged with child abuse.
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0: such an ordinary thing to walk home from high school. Her name was Mickey Costanzo, just 16. 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
1: Sandusky, Ohio. This chilling footage was captured moments after an alleged incident at a thrift store. Police were called to the scene. The distraught mother can be seen outside the store. She begins to explain to the officer that a man grabbed her 8-year-old daughter by the arm and tried dragging her into the restroom against her will.
2: I was right around the corner at the racks where the clothes were. My son came over and told me someone was trying to grab her and take her into the bathroom.
3: Okay.
2: I obviously went over there, and he was inside with her trying to get out of the bathroom, crying.
1: The little girl identifies 19-year-old Andrew Jewell as the suspect who the store owner had locked in the back room to prevent him from escaping. The store owner shows the police the surveillance tape and the bathroom where the incident had taken place, making this a cut-and-dry incident. However, when police go to talk with Andrew, he tells a different story.
3: You got an ID on you?
4: Yes. Well, can I talk to you?
3: I need your ID so I know who I'm talking to first.
4: I'm going to go to jail, ain't I? Because everybody's going to believe everything. Is he going to pull the tape?
3: That's what he's doing.
4: Can I talk, please?
3: Yeah, go ahead.
4: I was in the bathroom. Before I shut the door, I told her, because they pick a free toy. You can ask them up there. I told them that you guys can get a free toy. So while they're looking at toys, I shut the door. When I was using the bathroom, the little girl walked in on me. And she made it halfway in the doorway. I freaked out and tried to slam the door, and it hit her. That's why she was crying. I can't go to jail, dude. I'm on probation.
3: What are you on probation for?
4: A misdemeanor, assault.
1: Andrew is visibly shaken and anxious.
3: No.
1: The suspect gets more desperate, begging police to not take him to jail, and even turning to the store owner and pleading with him to help and repeating his sentiments about prison. The man also begins to cry as well as he realizes that he isn't going to be getting out of this one.
4: Why?
5: Pick your stuff up.
4: Please, can I talk to you first?
3: I already talked to you.
4: Hold up.
3: Your story doesn't add up.
4: I'm telling you, I swear to God, I was in the bathroom. See, the reason why she was crying, she hit her head. I swear to God, I wouldn't lie, please.
3: Well,
4: I swear to God.
3: I got a problem with your statement because I got the little girl saying you grabbed her by the shoulder. I got the brother who said you grabbed her by the shoulder, and the mom says she was trying to get out of the bathroom and had to pull away from somebody to get out.
4: Because can I explain? Can I walk you to the bathroom and show you?
3: We were just there.
4: No, but can I show you? Can I show you when you walk to the bathroom? She walks right. She opens the door and walks right there. I hurry up and get up and try to pull my pants up, and I grab her shoulder. Like I said, then the little boy came around the corner, and when I tried to push her out, the door got stuck to my foot. It kept pushing, so I'm trying to pull my pants up and push her out. And that's when she hit her head right there. That's when she started crying, and the little boy saw me put my hands on her shoulder, because I put my hands on her shoulder to stop her from coming in fully, and that's when I pushed her out. That's what I'm trying to tell you. I swear to God, please.
3: Go ahead and get off the phone.
4: You taking me to jail?
3: Yeah.
4: Please, please.
3: Get off the phone.
4: Please, I swear to God.
1: Police, however, have no sympathy for him.
4: Did the camera show me doing anything?
3: The cameras back up more what the little girl said than what you said.
4: Tom, I swear I did it. No, Tom. Tom, please Tom, please. I swear to God, I didn't do nothing.
1: However, ultimately, based on the mother's account and surveillance footage, police arrested Jewel on charges of attempted kidnapping, child enticement, and assault, and he was sentenced to 6 years in prison, minimum. Brunswick, Ohio.
6: Yeah.
1: This footage shows a 45-year-old Oregon man showing up at a 12-year-old girl's house in Ohio after cyber-stalking her for 4 years. The suspect, Timothy Nielsen, began watching the young girl on YouTube when she was 8 years old.
6: Trying to meet some girl from the internet.
1: His obsession with her grew over the years, and he decided to make his way across the country to ask her on a date. When police arrive on the scene and begin questioning him, he makes a number of surprising and explicitly disturbing comments and statements.
6: Well, that's why I'm here. I'm not just driving around.
7: Didn't happen. I'm just saying if I could get a yes or no answer for her, I would leave. You know,
6: I'm going to venture to say if you haven't found her yet, it's probably a no.
1: Things escalate when the father of the girl shows up, seemingly already knowing the man.
8: Are you from Oregon?
7: I am from Oregon.
8: Oh, you got to take this guy in.
6: Why?
8: He's been harassing the 12-year-old daughter online.
7: That's how it works for you?
8: Yeah. Yeah.
7: You're going to forbid me? Little children, my name is Ask Little Children.
8: Oh, God, the FBI is involved in it, so please.
7: The FBI? You know what?
6: All right, hey, stop talking to him. All right, step down here on the street, get off this property. All right, I'll be with you in a second, sir.
8: Thank you.
6: Yeah. All right, so there's your answer. This girl you've been talking to is 12 years old. You're obviously an adult, so that conversation.
7: Forbid them not.
6: Hey!
7: Forbid them not!
6: She is 12 years old. That is her parent. He will forbid whatever he chooses. Am I clear on that?
7: 12 is very old. I was looking for a 6-year-old.
6: All right, that's disturbing.
7: You know what? Holy and profane, I'm holy. And so is my church, the Church of I Am Christ.
1: The man continues to rant, making bizarre and sickening statements, even giving a joke name when the police ask for his real one.
6: You live in the area? All right, what's your first name?
7: My name is As Little Children.
6: As Little Children?
7: That is my full name.
6: So your first name is As?
7: My name's first name is As.
6: Okay, is it A-Z-Z?
7: As in, as become as little children, or you will not enter the kingdom of heaven.
6: All right,
7: that's
6: not making any sense whatsoever.
7: Become as little children, or you will not enter the kingdom of heaven. That's what it is.
6: Okay,
7: or you will not enter the kingdom of heaven.
6: So what is your government?
7: Whatever you think is paying you, whoever you think is paying you, I can pay you more. So,
6: well, you're not paying me.
7: I can pay you more.
6: I'm a city employee.
7: If it's money, that's fine.
6: So what is your...
7: If it's for diligence, I'm here for my woman. And if she does not want me, I will leave right now forever.
6: Well, the father has said that you are not wanted, so you should leave forever.
9: Daughter.
6: 12-year-old female at this residence.
7: Forsake your sons, forsake your daughters, forsake your wives, forsake children. Do not forsake little children. I'm little children. And if you're an officer of the law, that's it. If you will die for Jesus, die for Jesus right now. If you want to have me taken in underneath the law, go ahead, because you want to fight for that badge right now, go ahead. I am the one Church of Christ who is Muslim and Christian, and we have the living God who has never died.
6: Okay.
7: And if you want to be...
6: Unfortunate.
7: She's going to be old one day and die.
6: So?
7: Because I will live forever. And I will kill myself. I will kill myself.
6: Okay. So are you making threats to harm yourself?
7: No, I'm not.
6: Are you sure? Because you just said I'll kill myself.
7: Without her, I will die one day.
6: Well, we're all going to die one day.
7: Right. And I hope my day is soon.
6: There's no love connection. She does not foresee herself growing old in your arms and dying together with you or anything like that. So it is definitely a no-go. I hate to be the person to break your heart, but it is definitely not going to work out. Regardless of what may have been communicated on the internet, what you thought in your mind, what you thought in your heart, there is definitely
7: And you believe it came from her?
6: I talked to her. I talked to her specifically.
7: Do you believe it came from her? She wasn't under distress at all?
6: Well, no, she's not under duress.
7: How do you know?
6: Because I was in the house.
7: How do you know she's not under duress right now?
6: Okay.
7: How do you know she's not under duress? Huh?
6: Put your hands on your back. Put your hands on your back. We're not going to have you acting up like this.
1: The man acts incredibly erratically, possibly under the influence or suffering from some kind of mental health issue, with officers having to eventually detain him.
7: Yeah.
6: While we investigate the complaint of you trying to, investigate your desire to have a relationship with a 12-year-old.
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1: Albuquerque, New Mexico.
2: This disturbing body cam footage captures the moment when officers pulled a suspect, Jeremy Guthrie, over under suspicion of a DUI for driving erratically and speeding.
3: Hey there.
4: Hello.
3: How are you?
4: All right.
3: Just all right?
4: Yeah.
3: Okay. Should you have a license?

0: During the traffic stop, Guthrie shows he is agitated and nervous and denies having consumed alcohol.
1: So was I, the way you're driving?
2: Huh?
1: I said, you mentioned that you were nervous? Right. I was nervous while I was behind you driving down I-40. You were in lane number one at times. You went all the way from lane number one all the way over. Didn't use your signal. Had problems keeping the lane.
0: Things only get worse for Guthrie when police realize he has six children, all aged 12 to 14, in his car.
1: You took that curve way too fast.
0: And when asked about this, he calls them his friends and insists one of them is 18.
1: I thought you were going to crash. Okay, and then you have a bunch of kids in the car. How many kids? You have 1, 2, 3, 4, 5, 6. Who are these kids to you?
2: This is my friend.
1: That's your friend?
2: Yeah.
1: How old is your friend?
2: 18.
1: That girl's not 18? That girl's not 18?
2: Yeah.
1: No, she's not.
2: No, she is.
1: That girl's not 18. Trust me. She don't look 18. Ma'am, how old are you? I didn't ask you your name. I asked you how old you were.
0: When the girl refuses to give her age, red flags are immediately set in officers' minds, and they ask the suspect to step out of the vehicle only for the situation to look even more damning for him.
1: Why's your zipper or your buttons down in your crotch?
2: Well, I probably just forgot.
1: Okay.
2: And I'll button my zipper.
1: Yeah, please button your zipper.
2: Yeah. I mean, I had to take like a piss and...
0: Despite the suspect being caught with his fly down and with a truck full of minors, while showing clear signs of intoxication, he surprisingly doesn't try to run or flee.
1: When did you last drink?
2: Like, probably, it's been a little while.
1: Like, an hour?
2: I would say it's more than
1: like maybe two?
2: Yeah.
1: Roughly? Okay.
2: Like 2 hours.
1: That's fair. Because you know what? 2 hours is totally different than, no, I haven't been drinking. You know what I mean?
2: Yeah.
1: But that's okay. We're not going to argue about it. I mean, I know what I smell. I know what I hear. I know what I see. Okay? Simple as that.
2: I mean, yeah. I mean, I'm not going to lie to you.
1: Well, you already did.
0: When the officer again asks the suspect who the kids in the car are, he gives another bizarre response.
1: All those people in the car, who are they?
2: They're just my friends.
1: Do you normally hang out with people who are young?
2: Not.
1: How old are you?
2: I'm 41.
1: 41, okay.
0: The officer then decides to approach the kids and asks directly for their ages.
1: How old are you? And don't lie to me. I mean, okay, like, I'm not going to play the game where you lie. I know that you're not 18, okay? So if you want to have attitude, you in the front, okay? We go about it another way. Simple as that. So if I sense any attitude or you give me lip, we'll do it another way. Okay, how old are you?
3: 14.
1: Thank you. Simple question.
3: 14.
1: Really 14?
3: Yes, sir.
1: Okay.
3: 14.
1: Okay.
4: 18.
1: Okay. 13. Okay. 14. Okay. Who's this guy to anybody?
3: Yeah, that's our homies. And then she knows his kid.
1: Okay. So that there's your homie. Or, okay. So you guys all need to call your parents.
3: Yes, sir.
1: Okay. Okay. And have your parents meet us here.
0: Meanwhile, another officer attempts the field sobriety tests with the suspect.
5: So just to make sure that you're okay to drive, okay, would you mind doing a couple of field sobriety tests just to make sure?
2: Yeah.
5: Yeah? Whatever. You would mind or you would want to do them?
2: What's it?
5: do you mind or would you want to do them? Do you want to do them? Yes or no?
2: I don't really want to.
5: You don't
2: want
5: to do them?
2: No.
5: Okay, I'm just going to let you know if you don't do the test, I'm going to have to place you under arrest. Do you want to do the test?
2: All right, well, let's do the test.
0: The man fails the test, and police also find multiple open bottles of whiskey and tequila in his car.
4: All right.
2: I just didn't understand what you wanted to...
4: Yeah. All right. Go and stand up, bro. Go and stand up. Go and turn around for me. Go and turn around. Go and turn around. All right. So you're going to be placed under arrest for DWI, okay?
0: Once taken into the police station, Jeremy was accused of raping a 12-year-old girl who was found inside the car. She had also suffered a miscarriage during a year of alleged sexual abuse. Guthrie was charged with driving under the influence and 6 counts of child abuse and multiple counts of rape, and he was sentenced to 36 years minimum in prison.
6: Well, good morning and welcome to Wake America Early. It is Thursday, June 11th. I'm Alex Kramer. Here are some stories we're following for you this morning. We begin in the Middle East, where it remains on edge after Iran launched missiles towards U.S. military facilities across the Gulf overnight. U.S. forces intercepting the incoming missiles, and officials say there are no reports of any significant damage or casualties. Now, the attacks follow a new round of U.S. military strikes ordered by President Trump, marking just the latest escalation in the growing conflict between D.C. and Tehran. We will bring you the very latest on the war with Iran in just a moment. Plus this, President Trump signing a $70 billion immigration enforcement package into law after it cleared Congress. The legislation providing long-term funding for immigration and customs enforcement, as well as customs and border protection through 2029. With the administration arguing the measure will strengthen border security and combat human trafficking and cartel activity. Now, at the same time, the president also urging Republicans to move forward with a third reconciliation bill that could include the Save America Act, signaling that immigration and election-related policy initiatives will remain a central focus of the administration's domestic agenda heading into the second half of the year. We'll have more on that coming up. And here we go. The FIFA World Cup kicking off today as top clubs from all around the world begin their quest for soccer's biggest prize. We'll be joined by two-time MLS Cup champ Michael Chabala for what we can expect heading into today's matches. All of this and a lot more coming up. Wake of America Early starts right now.

0: All right. We are digging it live. Look, oh, this is a new shot. We can kind of see Central Park there. It's going to be a hot one in New York. Knicks fans, you're waking up. You're in a good mood today again. So the Knicks came back from a 29-point deficit to win the game, marking the greatest comeback in NBA Finals history. Yeah, the crowds were waking me up in the middle of the night last night. But it's okay. We're cheering for those Knicks. Here is just a look at just some of what is happening today. So a hearing is set to take place in the Twitter shareholder lawsuit. Now, that involves Elon Musk following a court ruling that found the billionaire liable for misleading investors during his effort to acquire the social media platform. The case, centering on statements Musk made about taking the company private back in 2018, which shareholders argued influenced stock prices and investment decisions. Plus, Secretary of State Marco Rubio participating in a memorandum of understanding signing ceremony alongside UFC President and CEO Dana White. Officials say the agreement is intended to support cooperation on shared initiatives, though additional details about the partnership are expected to be released in the coming days. And the First Lady will launch the Fostering the Future Accounts program, an initiative designed to help young people transitioning out of foster care build long-term financial security. The program aiming to provide participants with resources and savings opportunities as they enter adulthood, with supporters saying the effort could help address some of the challenges facing young adults leaving the foster care system. All right, let's turn back to this. The U.S. launching strikes on Iran for a second straight night. This is the Trump administration really stepping up pressure on Tehran over its nuclear program. President Trump also warning additional military action remains possible, that if Iran refuses to negotiate. Middle East correspondent Jody Cohen is following all of the latest developments from that region. Jody, good morning.
1: Good morning. Mediation efforts are said to be continuing, but Qatari negotiators reportedly leaving Iran this morning. And this comes after early morning clashes across the region. Iran's Revolutionary Guard said it targeted American bases in Bahrain, Jordan and Kuwait. In Bahrain, drones were intercepted, although shrapnel likely injured an 11-year-old girl and damaged homes and cars. Jordan's military said they intercepted 20 missiles, and Kuwait has now reopened its airspace. Now, the Iranian attacks followed strikes by the U.S. military. Central Command said they used precision munitions to hit Iranian targets that posed a threat to U.S. forces and international shipping. These include military surveillance, communications, and air defense sites. Here's War Secretary Pete Hegseth explaining why a military escalation needed to happen.
2: As President Trump said, they've been tapping. You can see when someone's trying to tap on a deal. Instead, they're going to have tap bombs dropping on key facilities in Iran from the United States of America. And that's not because we want to restart anything we don't have to restart. It's because the War Department is prepared to set the terms to ensure that we get the kind of deal President Trump expects.
1: Turning to the Strait of Hormuz, America's blockade of Iranian ports is continuing, with CENTCOM targeting the engine room of a ship attempting to transport oil from Iran. At the same time, CENTCOM has denied Iranian claims that Iran has shut the Strait of Hormuz, with President Trump announcing that more than 100 million barrels of oil have passed through in a secret mission. Reporting live from Israel, Jody Cohen, Newsmax.
0: All right, Jody Cohen, thank you so much for that report. Let's just continue this conversation, bring in former executive director of Iranian Americans for Liberty and Newsmax contributor Brian Lieb, as well as open source intelligence analyst Ryan McBeth. Gentlemen, happy to have you both on. Brian, let me start with you here. So CENTCOM launching a second day of strikes on Iran, you know, originally in response to that downing of a U.S. Apache helicopter by Iran. We had really been told that these strikes were to be, quote, proportional and limited. So why was a second day of strikes needed, do you think? And is it still just about this Apache helicopter?
3: Well, I mean, good morning. I think this is much bigger than just responding to what the IRGC did in trying to kill two U.S. Army helicopter pilots. I think potentially we are at the point now where we're starting to hit critical infrastructure. We're hitting radar sites, IRGC sites, and you know, listen, if I were President Trump, Alex, I would just be so done with trying to reach a diplomatic resolution at this point. I mean, so much credit to him for trying to reach that, but I just don't think we're going to get there. So I think, you know, our second night of strikes, I wouldn't be surprised if we see additional strikes again tonight to pave the way for probably a much bigger operation.
0: Yeah, I think you really hit a really important point. President Trump has been trying to negotiate now for weeks, and it just does not really seem to be going anywhere, especially with these people that are so untrustworthy. You know, so Ryan, President Trump, taking Truth Social, saying that the bully of the Middle East, meaning Iran, is dead and their military is destroyed. Yet, Jordan reporting intercepting 20 missiles out of Iran that were headed to this military base that houses U.S. troops. And there were Iranian strikes on Iran, Kuwait. The question kind of is, it almost seems a little contradictory. I mean, how is Iran supposedly destroyed, yet they're able to kind of pull off all of these strikes still?
4: Well, we attributed a lot of their capabilities in over 30 or so. I think it was 32 days. During the initial strikes. And then we kind of took our foot off the gas to see if these guys were willing to negotiate. Now, once we took our foot off the gas, now Iran can dig some of its missiles out from some of its underground caves. They may be able to manufacture some other weapon systems. They may have other weapon systems in storage with shorter range that can't quite reach Israel, but can reach Jordan. And so now they're using those weapon systems to cause chaos.
0: My goodness. Yeah, you just have to keep your foot on the pedal nonstop, apparently. Like you said, they're digging stuff out. You know, and Brian, Iran's foreign minister is claiming victory despite the onslaught of U.S. military might. So he had this to say. He posted, quote, despite its defeats on the battlefield, the U.S. opted to test our determination. Our powerful armed forces will leave no attack unanswered. Leave our region if you want to be safe. History of the Persian Gulf has many captors on dire fates of intruding outsiders. Number one, that certainly doesn't sound like a guy who wants to negotiate a peace deal anytime soon. What's your response to that, Brian?
3: Alex, you're exactly correct. I mean, the way that they've been talking over the last couple of days shows us exactly what their true colors are. They have no interest in actually reaching any kind of peace deal with us. And also when we see them hitting, you know, Gulf states with ballistic missiles and one-way suicide drones, again, it just shows us, you know, who this regime has been for the last 47 years. They've never been interested in getting along with their neighbors. In fact, they've wanted to do the opposite. They've wanted to be the big dog in the neighborhood and everyone else to be subservient to them. So, you know, this is the way they've been talking. And I think the fact that they're publicly messaging like this just shows how weak they are. You know, they can, you know, flap their gills, put up their chests as much as they want. But, you know, they got hit with 47, I think, or 49 Tomahawk missiles last night. We can do that all day long in our sleep, and they can't do a damn thing to stop it.
0: And just, you know, so, Ryan, just to kind of follow up on this, as really we've been discussing this entire time, negotiating really doesn't seem to be working because their side has no interest in it. We've tried a ceasefire. The question is, what's next? How do we end this? Because obviously we don't want this going on for months and months and months. How do we put an end to this at this point?
4: Yeah, that's a tough one. And it's almost like Iran has been throwing wild pitches. I keep thinking and expecting us to swing. I keep thinking of Bob Uecker from Major League, just a bit outside. You know, it's President Trump is smart enough not to swing at these pitches. And at this point, we may have to continue up with this. Continue up with bombing until they realize, hey, we're losing $450 to $500 million a day in oil revenue. Ships are still getting through the Strait of Hormuz, escorted by the United States under these programs where the Apaches are escorting these ships. So this might be one of those things where we keep doing this until Iran just runs out of money.
0: Yeah, it sounds like an endurance test at this point financially for them. Brian Lieb, Ryan McBeth, gentlemen, I really enjoyed this discussion. Thank you so much.
4: Thank you.
3: Thank you.
0: All right, coming up, the federal election fraud investigation in California, well, it's heating up. We're going to break down what's happening when we return.
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0: need a good laugh? 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

0: welcome back into Wake America Early. So a new federal election fraud investigation is underway in the state of California, with the U.S. Attorney's Office signaling it believes the case could lead to criminal charges. Federal prosecutors have not released details of these allegations, but say the investigation is focused on potential irregularities in voting and ballot handling procedures. Now, the move coming as election officials just continue to defend the integrity of California's voting system, saying the process is transparent and secure, even as counting and verification efforts remain underway. So for more on this, we're now joined by GOP strategist Nick Weinstein, as well as former prosecutor and criminal defense attorney Vinu Varghese. Gentlemen, great to have you both on. Vinu, let's just kind of break this down. So first, Assistant U.S. Attorney for the Central District of California, Bill Asale, saying that these allegations of voter fraud in the state could yield criminal charges. Do you agree with this? What do you think is going to come out of what they're finding?
1: I would be surprised. And usually U.S. attorneys, the heads of the districts, don't make those kind of statements. Mm. The general policy of the Department of Justice is not to comment on ongoing investigations. They always leak that there are investigations going on. New York, that's the Central District of California, is Los Angeles. These are notorious places for leaking things out to the press, but they usually don't make official comments. The likelihood of a criminal charge in California, you know, to try to say that a Republican was going to win in Los Angeles is a tall order. So I think that, you know, it's anything is possible, yeah, but I would think it's unlikely.
0: Yeah, and Vinu, I want to follow up with you just really quickly. So, you know, we've seen everything happening in California in this L.A. mayor race. Some people are questioning it, you know, and now there are reports of people on Skid Row in the state of California claiming that they were offered anywhere between $2 to $5 to vote for Los Angeles Mayor Karen Bass, as well as Councilwoman Nithya Raman, of course, not Spencer Pratt in that equation there. What is your reaction to hearing these allegations? And if they turn out to be true, I mean, how can anyone really trust elections moving forward, especially in the state of California?
1: Hey, look, $2 to $5 goes pretty far in prison. So I think that that's, you know, a good deal for the for these guys. But I you know, if you're talking about people, again, these are investigations until there's an indictment and then until there's guilty pleas. Right now, you know, there's a presumption of regularity and, you know, I'd be surprised. California has something. So where the in this particular case, they have 13 days from the election. So that makes it for June 2nd. It makes it June 15th. And then counties have another 30 days to certify the vote. So, you know, we'll see what happens. You know, Democrats do much better with mail-in ballots. So I think we're a ways away from any type of criminal charges.
0: Okay. And, you know, Nick, I would really want to bring you into this conversation. You know, there's new reports coming out in the state of California once again. And this is interesting. Every single late mail-in voted yes on increasing the sales tax in California to a whopping 10%. Does that stand out to you? I mean, honestly, statistically, I don't know.
2: Statistically, it seems very, very unlikely, right? And I want to be cautious to not read too deeply into some of these social media reports, because sometimes the truth can get lost a little bit in the sauce there. But I mean, I've seen the videos of folks on Skid Row talking about being paid to vote. Mm-hmm. We've seen these reports about this irregular voting behavior. And I think it's really important that the folks at home recognize that some of this could be explained legally just by how badly the California election system is run. Ballot harvesting is legal in California. That means the Democratic Socialists can go out, they can go to nursing homes, they can go to your friends and your family's homes, and they can sit with someone, help them fill out their ballot, and then take that ballot in and vote that ballot. Wow. Because it's a 100% mail-in ballot system. So President Trump is right to be 100% laser-focused on election fraud out here, and I'm glad that the U.S. Attorney's Office is investigating, because the moment you go from helping someone fill out a ballot to actually filling out the ballot, that becomes, you know, dicey and criminal. But the system is very permissive, and the Democrats have taken full advantage of it. And that's why, despite all of this embarrassment and all this skepticism about about the integrity of the election. The Democrats are never going to change that system because it's a system that they can manipulate and that works for them.
0: Yeah, and I was also reading you could vote with a gym membership. Huh, interesting there. But Nick, I want to ask you. So the far-left PAC Act Blue testified before the House Administration Committee yesterday and pled the fifth on every single question during Jim Jordan's questioning. Just to read a couple of the things that they were asked, he asked, why did your entire legal team quit? Did your legal team quit because of reduced fraud standards? He also asked them if they received any foreign contributions. Did they accept any contributions from Russia? They pled the fifth on every single one of those questions. Nick, why did they not refute any of these allegations?
2: Well, look, I'm not a criminal lawyer, but I know that pleading the fifth is usually something that you can only do to avoid self-incriminating yourself. So I think the pleading of the fifth definitely speaks to a structural problem over at Act Blue. And it's something that, you know, we've been looking at on the Republican side of the aisle for a long time now, because we see these massive contributions and these repeated contributions over and over and over again. And some of them, I think folks have traced back to potentially fraudulent donations. But then we've also got a consumer protection angle here, where we have, you know, elderly and vulnerable people, folks in nursing homes, people who have lost their mental faculties, frittering away their life savings, supporting these liberal causes on these recurring donations that they may have no idea that they're making, and their families may find out about once they've actually passed. So what's going on at Act Blue is absolutely disgusting, and I'm glad that Congress has finally taken a look at it.
0: Yeah, I mean, I've seen antidotes. I've seen even now Nick Shirley in California saying, you know, these elderly people were hundreds of thousands of dollars donated that they had no idea about. So this investigation is going to be very interesting. Nick Weinstein, Vinu Varghese, gentlemen, really appreciate it. All right, let's now turn to this. So the latest debate over U.S. immigration policy and border security. Newsmax's Rob Finnerty has more.
3: Border Czar Tom Homan is with us now. Tom, good to see you. Good to have you back. When does this stop, this suicidal empathy for people who have no legal or moral right to be in this country?
4: Well, look, we're not going to stop doing what President Trump promised American people. You just said it yourself. We're building wall right now cheaper and faster than we did during Trump 45. You're right. Just over 400 miles of primary wall under Trump 45. Before the end of next year, end of 27, we're going to build over 775 miles of additional primary wall, and add to that another 650 secondary wall, another 550 buoy barriers. You're talking a total of 2,400 miles of border barrier. Unprecedented feat. President Trump's got a big victory here. Walls work. Walls save lives. Walls give us warning. Give us this time to respond when it's, you know, the smart wall. We know when someone's touching it, someone's digging under it, someone's trying to climb it. It gives us time to respond. This is a game changer. You're talking 2,400 miles of border barrier, considering the primary and secondary wall.
3: Wall that a future Democrat president cannot destroy, correct?
4: Well, they could, I guess, but I don't think the American taxpayer would let them, because we prove how effective this is. Look, there hasn't been a single

0: get it done. And I'm not tooting the president's horn or yours for that matter, but it's getting done. And I just think it's funny that this time around, Jake Tapper's not talking about it. I want to play you a soundbite from Zohran Mamdani and just get your reaction to what he's saying about immigration enforcement in the city of New York.
1: I believe that ICE raids are cruel. They are inhumane. They do nothing to serve in the interest of public safety. I've shared that directly with the president. I've shared that in public. It is a feeling that many New Yorkers share. And I also do believe that ICE as an entity is one that should be abolished and that we should return to an immigration system that has more humanity.
0: Yeah, more humanity, like what, letting these people stay here and kill Americans? Tom, before ICE has been around for more than two decades. Before that, it was called the INS. Do these people know that it's not like a Trump invention, ICE?
2: Apparently not. And, you know, his words, first of all, I'm extremely intimidated by Mayor Mamdani. Bottom line is, I will say the same thing to him I said to Governor Hochul. When they sign legislation ending 287G, ending jail agreements, We're going to send additional agents to New York. So he's about to see ICE firsthand. More resources are coming to New York. I saw the operational plan the other day. I sent it back for changes. We are working on this. There will be a surge in New York because of the politicians there, the mayor and the governor, who simply want to protect illegal aliens over American citizens. ICE has done more to protect that state than the Governor Mamdani. In 1 year, 5,000 criminal aliens, illegal aliens with criminal records, we're taken off the street to New York. Governor Hochul, Mamdani, you're welcome. We made your city safer, we made your state safer, and we're not done yet.
0: Can I just get your reaction, Tom, to what's going on in this country right now with illegal immigration from countries, specifically many African countries? The left doesn't want you to say this. The Sudan, Nigeria, Somalia, Uganda, where Zohran Mamdani is from, Ghana. Many Muslim countries, all third world, most of these countries don't have running water for all of their citizens. These people come here and commit gruesome crimes. What is that doing to American society?
2: Well, look, we're proving it. Billions of dollars in fraud cases, billions, and with a B, stolen from the American taxpayer. A lot of these people are criminals. That's why we're going through any application that's been approved under the Biden administration and before, to make sure they're properly vetted. But we're actually looking at, you know, citizenship. If they lie during their citizenship paperwork, and you know, we'll denounce them. We've done it before. So President Trump is taking a deep dive in all these people to make sure the right people are here. But look, I'm an equal opportunity deporter. I don't care what color they are, what country they're from. We deported people with 161 different countries. If you're here illegally, we find you, we deport you.
0: Good. Tom Homan, keep it up. Thanks so much for being here tonight. We appreciate it, as always.
3: All right, Rob Finnerty, thank you so much for that. I'm coming up. All right, it begins the biggest sports tournament on earth, kicking off in Mexico City today. We'll discuss the historic 2026 FIFA World Cup event with a two-time MLS champ when we return.
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0: All right, welcome back to Wake America Early. I'm Alex Kramer. Here's a look at some of today's top headlines for you. So less than 24 hours after a jury convicts him of murder, 19-year-old Carmelo Anthony is now appealing. The teen challenging his 35-year prison sentence after a jury found him guilty of stabbing Austin Metcalf to death at a Texas high school track meet last year. His appeal also coming as protests continue to erupt over the case in Frisco. And a 21-year-old, now behind bars, accused of running a human trafficking ring out of a Seattle area home known by neighbors as the, quote, OnlyFans house. Police say the suspect led a scheme recruiting young women to create online adult content while controlling their finances and housing. The suspect now faces human trafficking, money laundering, and organized crime charges. And health officials issuing a red card on the opening day of the 2026 FIFA World Cup over concerns of a potential disease outbreak. Now this due to millions of fans visiting the United States from all around the world. U.S. officials say they're monitoring highly contagious diseases like measles, the flu, COVID, and other respiratory viruses. Now the concerns also coming as African countries like the Congo endure an Ebola outbreak. All right, turning now back to this, tensions remain high between the United States and Iran after a second consecutive night of American strikes targeting Iranian sites. Middle East correspondent Jody Cohen is now tracking all of the latest developments from that region. Jody, good morning.
1: Good morning, Alex. So in the latest, the Persian Gulf Strait Authority has said that the Strait of Hormuz is closed and that even ships with permits will not be able to cross through. Now, this comes as mediation efforts are said to be continuing, with Qatari negotiators reportedly leaving Iran this morning. And this comes after early morning clashes across the region. Iran's Revolutionary Guard said that they targeted American bases in Bahrain, Jordan, and Kuwait. In Bahrain, drones were intercepted, but shrapnel lightly injured an 11-year-old girl and damaged cars and homes there. Jordan's military intercepted 20 missiles, and Kuwait has since reopened its airspace. The Iranian attacks followed strikes by the U.S. military. Central Command said they used precision munitions to hit Iranian targets, posing a threat to American forces and international shipping. And these targets included communications, air defense, and military surveillance sites. Here's War Secretary Pete Hegseth explaining why this needed to happen.
2: As President Trump said, they've been tap, tap, tapping. You can see when someone's trying to tap, tap, tap on a deal. Instead, they're going to have tap, tap, tap bombs dropping on key facilities in Iran from the United States of America. And that's not because we want to restart anything we don't have to restart. It's because the War Department is prepared to set the terms to ensure that we get the kind of deal President Trump expects.
1: Meanwhile, America's blockade of Iran's ports is continuing, with CENTCOM targeting the engine room of a ship attempting to transport oil from Iran. President Trump announced that more than 100 million barrels of oil have passed through the Strait of Hormuz in a secret mission. And last night, Central Command denied Iranian claims that Iran has shut the Strait of Hormuz. Reporting live from Israel, Jody Cohen, Newsmax.
0: All right, Jody Cohen, really appreciate that report. Thank you so much. Let's head back stateside, because today marks the start of the biggest sporting event on the entire planet. The 2026 FIFA World Cup is set to kick off with an epic clash between South Africa and Mexico. 48 teams will compete across 104 matches, with games being played in Mexico, Canada, and of course, the United States. So to discuss what we can expect from these historic matchups, we're now going to bring in the founder of the Sphere Club and two-time Major League Soccer champ, Michael Chabala. So happy to have you on. I am ready for this tournament to kick off. It is finally here. So the opening match is the kind of highly anticipated showdown between, you got Mexico and South Africa. I mean, Michael, you've played soccer at the highest level, but talk to the audience just about the feeling, just the energy of the World Cup. I mean, it has to be different.
3: Yeah, I mean, it's the biggest event in the world, you know, and it's in our backyard and it's here. I mean, I think the anticipation has been building up for quite some time, and the fact that, you know, it's going to be kicking off in just hours in Azteca in Mexico. I mean, I think everybody's just ready for it to come, like Christmas morning.
0: Yeah, and let's talk about, you know, everyone knows kind of the veteran superstars. You've got Messi, you've got Cristiano Ronaldo, you've got Mbappe with France. But this year we've seen kind of a lot of these young guns coming, especially on teams like Spain, even France as well. Do you think this year will be about the old guard or will it be all about these young upcoming superstars? You got 18-year-olds out there on the pitch.
3: Great question and great observation. I mean, I really think it's going to be the dark horse this year. I love a Morocco. I mean, I like a Norway. I like a USA. And yeah, I love this younger generation. I think the Lars probably some names that we haven't heard about that are really going to emerge out of this tournament. And yeah, I mean, of course, there's always going to be the Messi and the Ronaldo story, which, you know, I personally hope that we see Ronaldo do his thing and, you know, have a good run. But, you know, I think that these tournaments always bring out a new star and a new time to shine for some of these younger players.
0: Yeah, it's interesting. Argentina, at least from what I'm seeing, really hasn't been in the conversation to be kind of taking it. They're, of course, the defending champions. I've seen Spain possibly, France possibly, England even was floating around in there. But what would be your dream final?
3: I don't know who's telling you about England, but
0: I saw that.
3: I don't know who you're talking to over there.
0: I know.
3: Hey, listen, I'm going to leave that one at you. But, you know, I mean, a dream final, I think, obviously, of Portugal and, you know, Argentina. Mm. I mean, you know, who would not love to see the two greatest players of all time arguably be facing off against each other? But, you know, you got to root for the USA. I mean, I'm just going to be a helpless romantic here, and I would just love nothing more than our country to come together and to be inspired by this incredibly talented group to be able to make it an incredible run, probably against a lot of odds, but to be able to see them in the final and to be able to make a great showing this tournament would be, you know, I think a dream.
0: Yeah, especially on America's 250 here at home. And I'm sure you've watched their kind of kickoff game against Germany last week, and they fell 2-1. You know, giving up a goal in the first, 90 seconds. Would you make any changes? Were you happy with the formation, with who is the starting lineup? Who do you want to see in the net? What any changes you would make? Or are you just super confident in the American team right now?
3: Yeah, I think what you see is what you're going to get.
0: Okay.
3: I don't think there's many changes that are going to happen or some new player that's just going to come out onto the field. But, you know, I will say, you know, there's always a miracle on the field that can happen, you know, and I think, you know, once game time kicks off, I mean, you know, anything can possibly happen. And again, you know, I think the guys are probably nervous. I mean, it is a younger group, but they are experienced. So, you know, at the end of the day, this is a tournament, you know, and all you have to do is, you know, win one game at a time. And of course, you know, I think the U.S. has a favorable group and a path to, you know, getting into the knockout rounds. But, you know, obviously there's been some you know, unfavorable results, and arguably you could say that, you know, they probably aren't ready, but, you know, this is it.
0: This is it. Everyone's going to be playing at their absolute best. And before I let you go, I have got to ask you about this kind of outside factor that is lingering, and that is the heat that is coming from North America. You see teams like the UK, and you mentioned Norway earlier, they've really been struggling in their training facilities in places like North Carolina, even down in Miami with this heat. Norway had to cut their practices short because of it. Truly, how much of a factor is the weather going to be when it comes to these competitions, when it comes from teams from like Europe who aren't used to hitting maybe 100 degrees in the middle of June?
3: Yeah, I mean, playing in Azteca, I mean, this time of year right now with the elevation, you know, I feel bad for some of those teams. But yeah, it's a favorable advantage for sure. I think obviously most times it's usually a South American or North American team, well, South American team usually winning, you know, on this side of the world. You know, obviously European teams struggle. And yeah, it is a competitive advantage. So, you know, I think a lot of teams take that into consideration, to Colombia, you know, obviously in Argentina, and the U.S., I mean, it's a really important factor pending like the stadium and location that people are playing in. But yeah, everything matters at this point in time, you know, and obviously I think these guys are ready for it.
0: Yeah. Oh, trust me. State Cup in the middle of July in South Georgia. Nobody can compare you for that.
3: Houston, Texas. I mean, yeah. I mean, the indoor facilities, but still, yeah, it's definitely going to be a hot one.
0: Brutal. It's going to be so much fun to watch. Michael Jabala, thank you so much for coming on this morning. I hope you join us throughout this tournament. Thank you. All right, coming up, so President Trump has some not so nice words for Democrats and the way they go about winning elections. We'll show you his choice remarks from the Oval Office when we return.
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1: This guy is a thug. He's a fake thug. He's a phony. He's like a pig.
2: So, welcome back. President Trump really blasting Democrat Graham Plattner, who won the main Democrat primary Tuesday night, now faces off against GOP Senator Susan Collins. Now, will Plattner, with his disastrous past and laundry list of allegations, actually make it to the Senate? Well, here to discuss is senior policy analyst at CFAC, Melanie Collect, along with executive director of the American Principles Project, Anthony LaBruna. Good morning to you both. Oh, Melanie, Democrats, they continue to kind of be radio silent on this guy. I mean, they're using him solely to, it seems like, take Senate control, no matter what has come out about him. My goodness, the allegations. Melanie, what are you making of what you are seeing when it comes to this?
3: You know, the thing that really kind of gets to me and that I don't understand is how they don't seem to recognize what they've said before about these types of allegations. And I would argue that these allegations have been far worse than anything that, you know, President Trump had been accused of, or any Republican for that matter. I mean, a Nazi tattoo, you accuse the right of being Nazis because of their policy stance on illegal immigration and a policy stance on, you know, rounding up people who are here illegally, who are committing crimes. And yet someone has a literal tattoo and you're like, oh, that was in the past. We can just kind of leave that alone. That, like, it continues to be the inconsistency and the hypocrisy that is pretty dangerous. And I will assert again that it's what keeps the public at large from believing in the system because of this lack of consistency.
2: Yeah, it's like they have selective amnesia. And specifically when it comes to a tattoo, my goodness, we all remember when they wanted Pete Hegseth's nomination pulled back because of a Christian tattoo that they had that they claimed was this racist symbol. Again, and we have an actual Nazi tattoo and they're cool with it. Anthony, so Maine election law states that a nominee can be replaced if they withdraw before 5 p.m. on the second Monday in the month of July. So Plattner could still withdraw technically, which would allow for Maine Democrats to select a different nominee. You are shaking your head. This is not going to happen, is it?
4: You know, he's fought very hard for this nomination. He's not going to pull out at the last minute. We're seeing Democrats go farther left. But the thing that we have to really focus on is we have to restore confidence in the American election system. And that's why we have to pass the SAVE Act. That's why President Trump has called on the Senate multiple times to get it done. They have not. It needs to be a priority before November. But President Trump has almost a perfect record. We're seeing big family candidates be elected in primaries all across the country, from Jace Yarbrough in Texas, Zach Lane in Iowa, and newly elected nominee in Nevada, Dave Filippo. They're big family candidates. They're putting the American family first. They're going to ensure that they, the family, is the most important special interest group in Washington. And that's why we have to get these people to go vote. Yeah. We have married couples who are going to be the deciding factor in Maine, Iowa, California. And so we have to get these people engaged. Their number one priority is turning out their electorate. We have to do the same. So we have to target married couples. We have to go to family.vote. You got to make sure your people are registered. And we have to turn up in November.
2: Yeah. Yeah. And even just putting aside all of these allegations, you know, on a now deleted Reddit account, Plattner called himself a communist. He called himself a socialist. And do we really want those people running our states? I mean, we've seen the collective warmth of socialism already in New York City, and that's working so well. Melanie, so shifting gears, let's head all the way out west to California. President Trump had some thoughts on the way they determined their elections over in the Golden State. Let's take a listen.
1: Look at the election in California as an example. After a week, they determined that the kid who's leading and had all the mojo, all of a sudden he doesn't make the runoff. I started talking about Steve Hilton, who's a fantastic guy, and I started hitting him. It's going to happen to Steve Hilton, too. It's watch. You got to watch. And they approved Steve Hilton very quickly. And then they approved him that night because the heat was on them because they're cheating dogs.
2: What do you make of those comments there? Again, yeah, quickly, Melanie, Spencer Pratt, he seemed like he had so much momentum.
3: You know, it's hard to go against that argument that President Trump has. And I think any logical, reasonable people in the United States who have voted in elections can say the same thing and have that same take. So, you know, it's very difficult to not disagree with President Trump on that. And you would think that if for any other reason than the optics, that California would try to fix that, and they haven't. Yeah. So, what do you make of that as a voter?
2: Yeah. Well, I know that they're looking into it. I guess we're going to see what comes out of elections in California. We will have to just wait and see. Melanie Collette, Anthony LaBruna, thank you for joining us this morning. Appreciate it.
4: Thanks,
2: thank
4: Alex.
2: You. All right. Coming up, Charlotte McBride joins us for like what's on tap for Wake Up America when we return.
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1: All right, we're just moments away from Wake Up America, and Charlotte McBride is with us right now for a quick preview. Charlotte, good morning.
2: Good morning, Alex. A lot to get to today on Wake Up America. The U.S. military using a series of strikes to send a message to Iran overnight. Multiple cities targeted, but despite the renewed attacks, negotiations continue to end the war. We're live in the region with the latest developments as they happen. Plus, with the Department of Homeland Security fully funded, the president now looks to Reconciliation 3.0. We'll get into the details of that massive $350 billion package and where lawmakers stand on it now. And Congress also looking to take on the NFL. The goal? Making it easier and cheaper for you to watch your favorite team on Sundays. One of the lawmakers behind this push will join us live to explain it all. And we might have to talk about the Knicks Spurs game coming up in the next hour, Alex. All of that and more.
1: I know you're not happy about it, Charlotte. The reason I'm not happy about it is because I got woken up in the middle of the night by screaming, hoot and holler and partying in the streets of New York. But hey, it is what it is. We will love our sport. Charlotte, thank you so much.
2: Thanks.
1: All right. Well, as for Wake Up America Early, that does it for us. But we'll see you back here tomorrow morning at 6 a.m. Eastern time. And don't go anywhere. Wake Up America is next.
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0: Today on Wake Up America, attacks and counterattacks intensifying. As you wake up this morning, Iran launching strikes at U.S. bases in the Middle East, but without much success. The Trump administration says if Iran keeps stringing the U.S. along, we'll negotiate with bombs. A live report from the Middle East is coming up.
1: Meantime, in our nation's capital, immigration enforcement finally fully funded for the first time since February as President Trump signs the reconciliation bill into law. So now lawmakers' priorities are turning to other expiration dates, and not just that government surveillance bill, but Social Security going bankrupt possibly. Four U.S. lawmakers joining us live this morning to explain, including Florida Senator Rick Scott.
0: Also on the Hill, billionaire tech giant Bill Gates questioned about his relationship with the late convicted sex offender Jeffrey Epstein. He calls it a, quote, grave error of judgment. What else did he talk about? And who might be next to sit down and give some answers? We'll discuss that.
1: An historical weekend on the horizon in the sports world. The U.S. hosting the World Cup for the first time in more than 30 years, while the New York Knicks stand one win away from their first NBA title in more than 50 years. And the White House hosting the Octagon for the first time ever with UFC taking over the North Lawn. We'll talk about all of it coming up later this morning.
0: You really want to talk about that game?
1: No.
0: All right.
1: I do not. Good morning. Thanks for starting your day with Wake Up America. It is Thursday, June 11th. I'm Charlotte McBride.
0: And I'm Mark Lauder. We'll get to the latest in the war in Iran in just a moment, but first here are some of the other headlines this morning. President Trump puts pen to paper on the long-awaited $70 billion Homeland Security funding package. The president signing the bill into law, ending the Democrats' attempts to defund ICE over the course of 6 months. The law now funds ICE and Border Patrol through the end of president's term.
1: And the U.S. Postal Service proposes a new rule to protect election integrity by requiring states to submit voter roll data before it processes mail-in and absentee ballots. If approved, the change could result in ballots not being delivered if states don't comply. The proposal is tied to President Trump's executive order directing federal agencies to tighten mail-in voting rules. And Honda is recalling nearly a million vehicles due to a faulty rear suspension part, increasing the risk for crashes. The auto giant says it covers 880,000 Honda pilots, Ridgelines, and passports made since 2016. Luckily, no one has been hurt from the faulty part yet, and Honda says its dealers will make repairs at no cost to owners.
0: Well, turning now back to the latest in the world with Iran as the U.S. launches a second night of attacks against the regime over its failure to agree to a peace deal.
1: Yes, the military says the attacks targeted communications and military targets, while overnight Iran launched a number of missiles in retaliation. Newsmax Middle East correspondent Jody Cohen is following the developments live for us in the region. Good morning, Jody.
2: Good morning, Mark and Charlotte. So in the latest, Iran has called the ceasefire practically meaningless and reiterated that they've claimed that the Strait of Hormuz is closed. Now, this comes as mediation efforts are said to be continuing, with Qatari negotiators reportedly leaving Iran this morning. And that's after clashes across the region overnight. Iran's Revolutionary Guard said they targeted American bases in Bahrain, Jordan and Kuwait. In Bahrain, drones were intercepted, although shrapnel lightly injured an 11-year-old girl and damaged homes and cars there. Jordan's military said they intercepted 20 missiles, and Kuwait has now reopened its airspace. The Iranian attacks followed strikes by the U.S. military, and Central Command said they used precision munitions to hit Iranian targets, posing a threat to American forces and international shipping. These included military surveillance, communications, and air defense sites. Here's War Secretary Pete Hegseth explaining why this needed to happen.
3: As President Trump said, they've been tap, tap, tapping. You can see when someone's trying to tap, tap, tap on a deal. Instead, they're going to have tap, tap, tap bombs dropping on key facilities in Iran from the United States of America. And that's not because we want to restart anything. We don't have to restart. It's because the War Department is prepared to set the terms to ensure that we get the kind of deal President Trump expects.
2: Meanwhile, America's blockade of Iranian ports is continuing, with CENTCOM targeting the engine room of a ship attempting to transport oil from Iran. At the same time, last night, CENTCOM denied Iranian claims that Iran had shut the Strait of Hormuz, with President Trump announcing that more than 100 million barrels of oil have passed through in a secret mission. Reporting live from Israel, Jody Cohen, Newsmax.
0: All right, Jody. Yeah, he spoke a lot about that secret mission yesterday. Thank you for that live report.
1: Thank you. Well, continuing our coverage now, we want to bring in former U.S. Deputy Military Rep to NATO Newsmax contributor, retired Air Force Brigadier General Blaine Holt, as well as President of the American Islamic Forum for Democracy, Dr. Zudi Jasser. Great to have you both with us this morning. Blaine, I'll start with you. So it was 5:15 p.m. Eastern Time yesterday, CENTCOM launching more strikes on Iran, originally in response to the downing of a U.S. Apache helicopter by Iran. Does this bring them to the negotiating table any sooner?
4: Well, it may, but I wouldn't call it so much of a negotiating table anymore, Charlotte, as I would call it a terms table. This is the best you're going to get. We're going to dictate those terms now. We've actually won this war. I know the United States isn't used to doing that in wars, but we're actually winning this particular one. But here's what you're seeing happen. When Jody says they're taking out communication nodes, air defense systems, that's all classic air campaign stuff. We work our way into the center, which is going to be their actual leaders, because the way to get this done and the whole thing behind us is the IRGC now has to come off the table. They have created their own extinction event, and there is not going to be a world with the IRGC in it. So I don't think the president would have given away the details of his secret mission if he was just going to make everything go back the way it was. I think this is the beginning of the end of the IRGC.
1: Okay.
0: So, Dr. Jasser, it seems like the Wall Street Journal disagrees with Blaine over there. They're out
4: with
0: an editorial this morning saying the president needs a new strategy in Iran. They write, the president finally seems to be admitting that Iran is tapping the U.S. along. And they also write that Iran used U.S. weakness to dictate terms in the Strait of Hormuz. So do you agree with General Holt or do you agree with the Wall Street Journal?
5: I agree with General Holt. I think the Wall Street Journal is trying to somehow make the IRGC into rational actors. They're not rational actors. And what we're doing is surrender management. And surrender to a death cult does not happen in a short time. We just have to up the price, increase the military and economic price. And I hope, in addition to a lot of the strategic targets, they begin to also target supply chain issues within the country, target the besieged within certain neighborhoods. Remember, the internet was opened back a few weeks ago, not because they want the people to communicate, but because they weren't able to pay their soldiers and they needed it for economic maintenance. So they are on life support, and we need to take them from palliative care to hospice. And at the end of the day, it's about their identity, which the Wall Street Journal, I think, is not understanding or at least forgetting. It's no different than Hamas. Terrorism, asynchronous warfare, you know, sort of their continued peck. That's the way these terrorists operate. And they will not stop doing that. That makes them legitimate. That makes them, that's who they are. It's not rational to us in the West. It's not rational to free-thinking people that want less death and destruction. But at the end of the day, they're the worst of the worst. And the only way to defeat them is to get them to the surrender table.
1: And you just said that they're on life support. Blaine, you said that the U.S. is outright winning this war. But if you ask Iran's foreign minister, well, he's claiming victory. Despite the onslaught of U.S. military might, he posted this saying, despite its defeats in the battlefield, the U.S. opted to test our determination. Our powerful armed forces will leave no attack unanswered. Leave our region if you want to be safe. History of the Persian Gulf has many chapters on dire fates of intruding outsiders. What is this, Blaine?
4: Let's be very clear. Aragachi didn't say that. His social media account said that. We're not sure if he's really with us today.
1: True.
4: That's a possibility. The other part is, no, this is what they have to say to their own people to try to make it look like they're still in this thing and there's negotiations. Part of opening up the internet also is they wanted to be able to re-spread their propaganda, which is not working out very well. But here's my caution, Charlotte, and this is extremely important. As a group of martyrs called the IRGC goes to their martyr place. They have get off the stage options, which could be very dangerous for us. Let's not forget about 4 years of open borders and terror cells that are here that could say, well, okay, if we're going to lose the war, then this is the calling card that we're going to leave behind as we go. So that means our domestic security has to be taken extremely seriously right now at the local, federal, state and federal levels.
0: All right, Blaine, Dr. Zudi Jasser, and if anyone needs to know that we're winning, overnight oil markets down 1%, not up. That's winning. All right, thanks for joining us.
1: Thanks, guys.
4: Take care.
1: Well, we are seeing some extremes when it comes to the weather here in New York City, not only with temperatures reaching into the 90s, but some thunderstorms also rolling through. So that humidity, it's going to be tough today.
0: Yeah, I know. So what about where you live? Let's check in with Newsmax meteorologist Julia Fife for the latest on your wake-up weather.
6: Good morning, Mark and Charlie. Yes, we have got a busy weather day ahead of us. So this is a live look at your radar. The weather you're waking up to across America, we've got some severe storms already on radar. So you can see we've got that system that's moving through Iowa and Nebraska as well. We've got some active warnings there. We've got a severe thunderstorm watch in place for Nebraska, including Omaha, Iowa as well. That watch goes until 10 a.m. Central Daylight Time. Also have an active flood watch in place for the good portion of Iowa as well, and that moves into Illinois. That lasts through this evening. Lots of heavy rain is expected through that area. Now, here is those active warnings. This is a severe warned cell right now moving through Omaha. You can see those bright red polygons. That is radar indicated rotation, meaning we have active tornado warnings in place just outside of Omaha. Also, you can see those orange polygons. Those are severe thunderstorm warnings. Up to 80 mile per hour wind gusts have been recorded throughout that area. So if you're living in Omaha right now, stay weather aware. Make sure you're taking shelter. Again, these are active tornado warnings happening right now, meaning we are seeing that rotation on radar. And it's all that fuel, all that humidity, all that warmth that's ramping up those storms. You can see very warm temperatures all across the east. We're waking up to 74 degrees right now in New York, 80 right now down in Tulsa, near 80 degrees down in Texas. Now, we will be keeping an eye on the atmosphere as we've had that first round this morning. A lot of times that can kind of overdo it. We are still forecasting some storms as we head into the afternoon. But we'll be keeping an eye on this first round to see kind of what happens, to see if they can redevelop heading into the afternoon. But the Northeast is going to be keeping an eye out for some strong storms heading into the afternoon. We'll take it back to you guys.
0: Something to keep an eye on. All right. Thanks, Julia.
1: Thank you, Julia. And now to a script that pains me to read. But here we go. The New York Knicks pulling off a historic comeback, storming back from down 29 points. Yep. Everyone in our studio is cheering but me. They beat the San Antonio Spurs 107-106, game four of the NBA Finals. The Knicks now on the brink of their first NBA title in 53 years after OG Anunoby's tip-in with less than 2 seconds remaining to give the Knicks that final lead. The Spurs also making history with their 76-49 halftime lead, but as we know, it's not how you start, but how you finish. The series shifts back to San Antonio for Game 5 Saturday night.
0: At least you'll be able to see that one despite our hours.
1: Yes. So Saturday night, that's good for those of us that have to wake up at 3 a.m.
0: Only sliver of lining, because I'm with you on this one, the only sliver of lining is OG Anunoby, IU player.
1: There we go. So, not how you start, but how you finish. And what a finish the Knicks had last night. I'm told that throughout New York City, you could hear cheers and screaming on the streets at about midnight.
0: Did your husband wake you up?
1: He did not. I think he was probably in the fetal position at that point. All right. Well, a lot to come here on Wake Up America. Microsoft co-founder Bill Gates making an appearance before the House Judiciary Committee investigating Jeffrey Epstein. And committee chair James Comer says he's not done yet. So who's next?
0: Plus, the UN's nuclear watchdog demanding Iran cooperate and open its nuclear sites to inspectors. Good luck with that. But will Iran comply? We're live with that.
1: Yeah, and later, sick of paying hundreds of dollars to see your team play on Sunday during football season? Well, Congress hears your cries. But what can they do about it? We'll dive into that.
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7: Is justice denied?
8: 17 minutes after the hour. Welcome back to Wake Up America. So House Oversight Committee Chairman Jim Comer says attorney Alan Dershowitz could soon be called to testify as lawmakers continue digging into the Jeffrey Epstein saga.
9: Yeah, of course. That's one day after Bill Gates appeared before the House Oversight Committee. Alex Kramer has all the details for us. Good morning, Alex.
10: Yeah, good morning. So Comer making the announcement about Dershowitz after the committee heard testimony from Microsoft co-founder Bill Gates. Now, earlier in the week, Comer met with Epstein's longtime associate, Leslie Groff, and several survivors. Comer says those interviews raise brand new questions that lawmakers want answered.
11: I am going to ask Alan Dershowitz to come in. We will have questions for him. We're going to give him an opportunity to come in and answer several questions that arose yesterday based on Ms. Groff's testimony and some things that some of the Epstein survivors said.
10: So Dershowitz, who was part of Epstein's legal team years ago, said publicly that he's willing to testify before Congress. Comer also said that he's working to bring acting Attorney General Todd Blanche before the committee to discuss what records may still be available as lawmakers press for more transparency in the Epstein investigation. Now, the committee's probe is really focused on Epstein's network, as well as how federal authorities handled the case over the years.
9: Oh, all right. This is not going anywhere anytime soon. All right. Thanks, Alex.
8: So for more on Bill Gates' testimony on Capitol Hill, let's bring in former federal prosecutor Doug Burns and our senior judicial analyst, Judge Andrew Napolitano. So, Judge, I want to start with this. Clearly, Alan Dershowitz testifying, he was Jeffrey Epstein's lawyer.
12: Mm-hmm. Yes.
8: Doesn't attorney-client privilege apply here?
12: Well, it applied while he was mm-hmm. Epstein's lawyer, but there's no attorney-client privilege when the client is dead, mm-hmm. which, of course, is the case now. Professor Dershowitz, who's a very intelligent, very thick-skinned, very combative mm-hmm. Legal scholar, was Epstein's lawyer who negotiated the controversial, as I understand it, the controversial guilty plea that allowed Epstein to go to jail, I believe, just on weekends. And in that guilty plea, others were promised that they would not, unnamed in the agreement, that they would not be prosecuted. So I'm sure they have a lot of questions for Professor Dershowitz.
9: So let's get to Bill Gates yesterday. So he really didn't have much to add here. He says he regrets the relationship, but he claims that he knew nothing of Epstein's criminal activity. So what was the point of all this? Where do we go from here, Doug?
13: Yeah, well, everybody plays the same cards, which is, I'm really sorry that I interacted with this guy, but I had no idea what he was doing. That's fine. But there was another kernel that was very, very important, and that is that he said that Epstein was quasi-extorting him, saying that he was mm-hmm. going to throw in his face evidence of infidelity unless he, Gates, continued the relationship with him. And therein lies what's really at heart of the Epstein matter, which is he was extorting a lot of people over the years. You know, and that's a big, big part of the story.
9: Yeah.
12: The other big part of the story is, was the DOJ, for any reason, protecting Epstein. It almost appears as if they were.
13: Mm-hmm.
12: Why was this not known? Why was this not pursued while Epstein was alive and before the various statutes of limitations expired? That's a very legitimate area of inquiry for the Congress.
8: Now, short of lying to Congress, Doug, is there anything that he could face criminal charges for, or even if he, like, uncovered, you know, like, obviously, you know, sexual inappropriateness with a child? Is there a statute of limitations for that?
13: As I said yesterday, often you can bring statutes of limitation forward and say, you know, something happened 2 years ago, therefore it's within it. But I don't see that here. And I'll repeat what I said yesterday, which is I think that the statute, and I know the judge and I discussed this, and he feels the same way. Statute of limitations has, in fact, run out.
12: This is all about what did the DOJ know and what did it fail to do. It's almost inconceivable that someone could be prosecuted coming from this unless they are accused of lying under oath before the committee.
9: I do want to pivot to this while we have you both here. So the Supreme Court is expected to deliver some big decisions by 10 a.m. today. Birthright citizenship, possibly, to the firing of Federal Reserve governors. Judge, give us some of your predictions. Where do you think the court's
12: leading? Okay, so here's my prediction, and I think my longtime friend Doug Burns will agree with me on this. The Chief Justice loves drama. So birthright citizenship is going to come out at the end of the month. It's not going to come out today.
9: Okay.
12: Something is coming today. We don't know which one it is. They did tip their hands, if you want a prediction, on whether or not he can fire a governor of the Federal Reserve. It appears he cannot. I'm only extrapolating that from the oral argument. I think that opinion is going to come down in a couple of hours.
8: Okay. Do you think there'll be a negotiation here, Doug, where it's like, okay, some of the conservatives
13: Here's my crystal ball.
8: Will side with the liberals on firing of judges, but you're going to come with us or, you know, on other
13: things? Well, the judge touches on an important thing that Chief Justice Roberts, despite being an ample legal scholar, he also knows how to, you know, put together coalitions and compromise. I said before, I'll say again, on birthright citizenship, I think they're going to say that Congress is the entity that can change this, because in the statute it says if you're born here and your parents are diplomats, you're not a citizen. So that debunks this idea. Everybody born here is a citizen. Congress could add, if you're born of as offspring of people who violated the law, you're similarly not a citizen. I think that it'll be Congress. On the firing, I agree with the judge. I think they're going to say, because they were very skeptical, they're going to say he cannot fire a Fed board member without cause.
12: Right. And if they say on birthright citizenship, it's up to Congress. They will not be ruling on the substantive meaning of the 14th Amendment. They will just say from the wording of the 14th Amendment and its historical treatment by Congress, this is on the other side of Capitol Hill, not ours.
8: And if even if they were to overdo it, they're not going to go back and undo. It would only be going forward.
13: Well, no, that's exactly right, because the point is people who are already born will not be invalidated. It would be way too confusing.
12: Correct.
9: All right. Great discussion
8: this
9: morning.
8: Lots to look forward to today.
9: Thank you, guys.
13: My pleasure.
9: Well, up next here on Wake Up America, how yesterday's inflation report and President Trump's comments on it could affect the outcome of the midterms this November.
8: Plus, are you sick and tired of having to pay for all those different streaming services to watch NFL games? We'll talk with a congressman looking to take on the NFL over the soaring costs of watching football from the comfort of your couch. Stay with us. You're watching Wake Up America.
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0: Welcome back to Wake Up America. You're taking a live look there. Bourbon Street, Nolens, the site of 11 Super Bowls. And Charlotte, you might remember Super Bowl 24.
1: Sure, yeah.
0: when the 49ers beat the Broncos at the Superdome on this date, January 28th, 1990.
1: 1990, yeah, the winning quarterback and MVP of that game, because I remember it so well.
0: Right.
1: The great Joe Montana, who turns 70 years young today. He did go on to win 4 Super Bowls with the Niners. A great quarterback.
0: Is he your top 5?
1: That's tough.
0: Of all time?
1: He has 4 Super Bowls, so he's got to be in the conversation.
0: I think I put you there.
1: He's got to be in the conversation.
0: Yeah, absolutely. All right.
1: All right. Thanks for waking up with us today. We have a busy day ahead on this Thursday morning. Let's take a look at some of the day's big headlines with Alex Kramer.
2: So Secretary of War Pete Hegseth putting Cuba on notice by warning them not to obtain weapons that could strike the United States or face a fight it can't withstand. Hegseth issuing that message while visiting the Guantanamo Bay Naval Station this week. Now, this comes as the U.S. continues to enforce a blockade of Cuban ports and its push for a regime change on the communist island. And the feds indicting 8 pro-Palestinian activists for allegedly running an intimidation campaign against University of Michigan officials. So officials now say it was all part of an effort to force the school into cutting its financial ties with Israel. The suspects are accused of several acts of vandalism over the past few years, including the Jewish Federation of the Metropolitan Detroit. And Michigan lawmakers now condemning a court ruling overturning the conviction of a man who allegedly plotted to kidnap Governor Gretchen Whitmer. Michigan's Court of Appeals overturning Joseph Morrison's conviction, ruling kidnapping is not a violent felony in this case. Whitmer is vowing to appeal since Morrison allegedly belongs to a gang and while also facing terrorism charges.
0: Kidnapping is not violent?
2: Apparently not.
1: Unbelievable.
2: Very confusing.
1: All right, Alex,
0: okay.
1: Thank you.
2: Got it.
0: Well, now back to our continuing

0: Coverage of the war with Iran and the economic impact of the conflict here at home. Politico with this. President Trump allies fear it's too late to reverse economic woes. Quote, inflation has surged to the highest level in 3 years thanks to a politically unpopular war with Iran. Gas prices are falling, but few economists expect them to approach pre-war levels anytime soon. It goes on and on to identify other areas of economic pain from the war.
1: Yeah, and this comes as new polling shows President Trump may be losing the political battle over kitchen table issues. Quote, less than a quarter of Americans approve of how the president is managing cost of living issues.
0: In the meantime, the president with this. Take a listen. Oh, we don't have that. All right, so let's bring in our panel. We'll listen to this. Daniel Littman, White House reporter for Politico, Newsmax contributor, and Ford O'Connell, GOP strategist and former Trump White House surrogate. So, Ford, unlike Biden inflation, which people don't understand, they didn't understand why the prices were so high. They know about the war with Iran. Do you think that might factor into how the economy is viewed as people head to the polls in November?
2: I hope they do, but unfortunately, people forget that inflation averaged 5% under Biden in the second term under Trump. It's 2.8%, and unfortunately, it's all about gas prices because that touches about 80% of everything in our economy, whether it's goods or services. The sooner President Trump can end this war, politically, it's better for him. But, you know, every time the Democrats say this is a war of choice, I say, boy, this is a pretty bad political choice if that is indeed the war. But when it comes to gas prices, what cracks me up, Mark, is the Democrats have been trying to cancel fossil fuel production in the U.S. for the past 15 years. So we are where we are.
1: Daniel, I want to get back to that political article because obviously you work for Politico with the headline, Trump allies fear it's too late to reverse economic woes. What are you hearing in Washington right now?
3: Well, what we're hearing is that it's June. Trump said that this war would wrap up very quickly. He thought this was going to be like another Venezuela. And he said he's basically providing material for Democratic ads every single week. So maybe that clip that you're going to play was him saying yesterday in the Oval Office, I love the inflation. And then he was forced to respond for Chris Wright, the energy secretary, where Democrats pressed him on Capitol Hill. And he said, oh, Trump is an entertaining, hyperbolic guy, but I want lower inflation. And so they're kind of a contradiction there. And so it's just this type of he needs to say, I feel your pain. He can't say, oh, gas prices are peanuts. Just because you're a millionaire billionaire doesn't mean that the average American views it that way. And so he needs to show that empathy that he has shown before.
1: Yeah, no, I hear you.
0: I do think the White House clarified that response that he was talking about, that inflation number could have been worse. So he likes that it's not worse. But I do want to turn to this week's primary elections, Ford. So all eyes on Maine, where Democrats, of course, nominated Graham Plattner despite weeks of controversy. Now the National Republican Senatorial Committee says, quote, it is a fatal mistake to assume Plattner is too damaged to win. Now, after years of clashes with President Trump, is backing Republican Susan Collins. Take a listen.
4: In supporting Susan Collins, does she have your full support and endorsement in her Senate?
5: She does re-election? Because she's a sane woman. She's not my best friend at all. These guys are. I get along well, but I have some. But she's a sane person. And she's a person that never missed a vote in many years. I mean, she's like had 10,000 votes. She had 10,000 votes. She never missed a vote. Unfortunately, because sometimes she voted against me. You know, look, she's a sane woman and she's a respected person.
0: Yeah, Ford, I mean, to the president's point, Susan Collins votes with him 95% of the time. Graham Plattner will be 0% of the time.
2: And Graham Plattner is the main attraction. He's the abusive Nazi Nepo baby. And that is exactly why Susan Collins is going to win. Whether it's him or Talafrico in Texas, what the Democrats have done is stolen defeat from the jaws of victory. And that is why the Republicans are going to maintain control of the Senate, is because Democrats, whether it's Michigan, Texas, or Maine, their picks are no bueno.
1: So, yeah, Daniel, Democrats in key races now across the nation, it seems, may be forced to answer for Plattner's problems. This, as some Senate Democrats are not ready to jump on the bandwagon just yet. You have Senator Mark Kelly. He's keeping his distance, saying he's got some things to explain and really refusing to endorse Plattner. But where do you see this headed? Do you see all Democrats ultimately getting behind this guy, the guy with the Nazi tattoo?
3: I'm sure there's some Democrats who are going to keep a 10-foot pole away from Plotner. They're going to be campaigning in Maine. But you have to understand that most voters in places like Alaska and Ohio, they're not going to vote based on Graham Plotner. That's Maine's problem to deal with. They're going to vote based on issues that affect them. And so Republicans have to be worried when you look at the polls in Ohio and Alaska and North Carolina that are just trending away from the GOP for those Senate races. And so that's kind of giving Democrats a path to victory that they can't just put Graham Plotner in every TV ad. They're going to put Trump in those ads in those states, but not this Maine guy.
0: Yeah, I don't know. When you put Plotner and Mamdani and AOC all together in those ads, it starts to create a narrative that people in Alaska don't like. All right. Daniel Ford, great to see you guys this morning.
1: Thanks, guys.
2: Thanks, guys.
1: All right, you're taking a live look there at my husband's hometown of Scranton, Pennsylvania, also hometown of Joe Biden.
0: Did they hang out a lot?
1: They did not.
0: Okay.
1: Some heat and humidity in the Northeast expected in the Electric City today. And you know what? Thunderstorms could also be on the horizon. They're also saying maybe tornadoes. There's a lot of weather happening right now.
0: A lot
1: now.
0: Of stuff. You need to keep your eyes to the sky today. Newsmax meteorologist Julia Fife has your wake-up weather.
6: Hey, Mark and Charlie. Yes, we've been talking about that humidity and all that heat that's moving into the Northeast. That's the instability for all those severe thunderstorms we'll be keeping an eye on this afternoon, tomorrow as well. Afternoon highs along the eastern seaboard, you can see, are going to be in the 90s, going 95 this afternoon in New York City, 96 in Philadelphia, close to 90 degrees in Boston. They've already issued that heat advisory not only for today, but for tomorrow as well, including major cities like New York, Philly, and D.C. They are expecting feels-like temperatures to be well into the triple digits. So make sure you're taking care of yourself. And again, that's just all that fuel for that threat for some strong to severe storms. So the level 3 threat today is over Chicago, but we can't forget about the Northeast. When you get all that daytime heating, all that humidity, that's when things are going to start flaring up, especially heading into the afternoon. So we do have that level 2 out of 5 threat that does include New York City and D.C. A few tornadoes cannot be ruled out, especially north of the city. Large hail and damaging wind gusts. And when you have these hard areas that have a hard time soaking up all of that rain, flooding will definitely be a concern, especially in some of more of those urban areas. And tomorrow we have that severe threat as well. So something we'll be keeping an eye on. Let's take it back to you guys.
1: Yeah, all right. Lots of storms coming our way. Okay, thank you, Julia.
6: Thank you.
0: Well, Congress throwing the flag on the NFL's broadcast empire, accusing it of abusing its antitrust exemption while skyrocketing costs for fans to watch games. Lawmakers blame it on the growing number of streaming platforms carrying NFL games, forcing fans to pay for multiple subscriptions. I saw a report that actually suggested it cost $1,500 in 10 different subscriptions to watch every game this year. Of course, later this hour, the congressman behind this effort will join us to talk about his plan to lower your costs.
1: Yeah, we should not be paying $1,500 to watch our team play.
0: No.
1: That's insane. That's
0: in
1: a
0: different
1: Super Bowl
0: subscriptions.
1: Ticket. All right. Well, hopefully something is done about this. Well, much more to come here on Wake Up America. A really tragic story at a Philly. A college student shot and killed after chasing the guys who stole his phone in broad daylight. The search for the suspects now heating up. We'll hear from the victim's sister in a live report.
0: Plus, it's not easy to get Congress to agree on anything, as we just discussed, but football appears to be the great uniter. 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
1: Welcome back to Wake Up America. So turning now to this morning's Newsmax crime report and the search for the gunman in Philadelphia who killed a college senior near his family's home.
2: Yeah, it's really tragic. And why did this happen? All because the victim chased down the thieves who stole his cell phone. Now the victim's family wants the suspect caught and answers. Newsmax crime correspondent Jason Matera has this story. What can you tell us, Jason?
3: Yeah, Mark, Charlotte, a murder over a phone that the killers didn't even keep. Billy Schmidt was 22 years old and just 6 months away from a Penn State diploma when he was shot in the chest after confronting those thieves.
4: I miss him so much. I don't understand how someone could do this to me and my family.
3: That's Billy's sister, as her family clings to the hope that Billy's stolen phone found near the crime scene can give investigators a way forward. Police are reportedly combing it for clues the killers may have left behind, including DNA and fingerprints. Early Saturday morning, Billy was nearly home when authorities say two robbers ripped away his phone. He went after them, trying to take back what was his, as seen in the surveillance video. One of the suspects throws the stolen property. The other cuts around the corner with Billy still chasing. The gunman then turned and fired at Billy, leaving the young man to die in the street. For neighbors, it's the same Philly nightmare on repeat in the city of brotherly love.
5: Gun violence in the city of Philadelphia is out of control. These kids know exactly what they're doing. They're buying guns. They try to be cool, and they're murdering people, innocent people on the streets of Philadelphia.
3: Detectives are now reportedly trying to figure out whether this was an isolated attack or a part of a string of phone robberies. While Billy's family is left devastated over such a senseless murder that took the life of a son, brother, and soon-to-be college graduate.
4: I want justice for him and for my family.
3: There's currently a $20,000 reward on the table for information leading to an arrest of Billy's killers. But Mark Sharla, this is Philadelphia, where the district attorney, Larry Krasner, is a man who is allergic to prosecuting criminals. In fact, in 2025, according to Krasner's own office, there were 428 cases involving robbery with a deadly weapon. More than half of those cases were dismissed or withdrawn. It's not exactly the message you want to send if you're trying to deter the next thief with a gun.
2: It's just really horrific that this happened. So tragic. All right, Jason, thank you.
1: Well, still to come on Wake Up America. We've been talking about it all morning. Congress taking on the NFL and its lucrative TV deals. Coming up next, we will talk to the congressman who's leading that charge. Stay with us. You're watching Wake Up America. We'll be right back.
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0: Need a good laugh? 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
2: All right, coming up on 11 minutes ahead of the top of the hour, welcome back to Wake Up America. Do you think it costs too much and you got to subscribe to too many services just to watch football on all the days? So it's all the days. The House Judiciary Committee recently dropped a scathing report blasting the National Football League for abusing a 65-year-old antitrust exemption that they say now hurts fans.
3: So the report says that the 1961 Sports Broadcasting Act, originally meant to help smaller market teams survive, has been stretched far beyond its purpose. To date, football fans are forced to juggle as many as 10 different streaming services and paywalls, with some paying up to $1,500 a season to catch every game from the comfort of their own home. Yeah, that's a lot. Here to discuss the report and more, yesterday's hearing and what Congress may do to put fans first, Wisconsin Congressman Scott Fitzgerald. Great to see you this morning. So I know you chaired the recent hearing on the Sports Broadcasting Act. What was the biggest takeaway from the witnesses about how the NFL is now treating fans?
4: Well, I think it was that the SBA probably needs to be updated. If you go back to 1961, and Commissioner Pete Rozelle, who came to Congress after a court ruling and asked specifically for a carve-out that has helped not only the NFL but other professional sports leagues, it probably needs to be revisited. Mm-hmm. Now, whether or not Congress will have the ability to do that and the and create the momentum to do that is kind of a different question. But I thought it was very valuable. I thought the witnesses did a wonderful job of kind of describing the parameters of what the SBA does. We had a tavern restaurant owner that really laid out kind of a good argument for the way that the NFL is currently handling things. It's going to make it very difficult for them to carry the games in the future.
3: Yeah.
2: So, Congressman, I want you to take a listen to House Judiciary Committee Chair Jim Jordan giving a hypothetical to help explain how this works and how confusing it all really is. Take a listen.
5: A Green Bay Packers fan who lives in Dallas, Texas, grew up in Green Bay, loves the Packers, wants to watch the Packers, grew up in Dallas, Texas. For the 2026 season, the Packers are scheduled to play 8 games on Fox, 2 games on Amazon Prime Video, 2 games on Netflix, 2 games on NBC, 1 game on ESPN, 1 game on CBS, and 1 unscheduled game that is left to be determined by the NFL. The fan will need access to Amazon Prime Video, Netflix, NBC, and ESPN to see the 7 games scheduled for those services. For the 9 games scheduled for Fox and CBS, the fan will likely need Fox and CBS because some of the games will be on broadcast television in Dallas. The fan will also likely need Sunday ticket just to watch some subset of the 9 Fox CBS games because the fan will not know which games will and will not be on broadcast until the NFL and relevant networks release the broadcast maps the week of the games.
2: This hurts my head, but as a Colts fan living in New York, I get it because I have to do that.
3: Yeah.
2: I mean, what do you think about that?
4: Yeah, unfortunately, it's almost comical when you hear it laid out the way that the chairman did. But the fact of the matter is that there are so many consumers now that are being directly affected. It's one of the reasons that there's a lawsuit that was filed in the Ninth Circuit. And now what you're seeing is an investigation by both the Department of Justice and the FCC because it's pretty clear, I think, that the NFL is in violation of the SBA with the way they're making games available to fans right now.
3: And it's worth noting that this is bipartisan. There are Republicans and Democrats who want some kind of reform, some kind of change, because, again, the idea of having 10 streaming services, $1,500 that it costs to just watch your team this season, it's ridiculous. Do you see real change happening soon?
4: Well, I mean, it's in conflict, and the lawsuit may be the first thing to kind of press that, but they're in conflict, actually, with the carve-out, the governmental carve-out that they were awarded in 61. Consumers need to come first. That's the bottom line when you're talking about anything related to antitrust law.
3: All right. Great to have you with us this morning, Congressman Scott Fitzgerald. Thank you so much for taking the time.
2: Great to see you.
3: Well, after months of anticipation, the 2026 World Cup finally kicks off across North America today. European tourists are already enjoying everything that North America has to offer. So many visiting fans really going viral online for their reactions to simple American pleasures. This fan writing, quote, not going to lie, big gulps from 7-Eleven are easily one of my favorite things I've discovered in America so far. You know, I've been following some of these people. I saw they went to Waffle House.
2: Yeah.
3: Loved it, of course. Went to Walmart. Mm-hmm. They're enjoying all of the things that, you know, sometimes we take for granted.
2: Yeah. Yeah. Look at this woman here posting a picture of her sandwich with the caption reading, quote, why did no one tell me ranch is like crack? Europe, we need ranch ASAP. I'm fascinated. I love following this stuff. There's a German guy who went to Bucky's and all the places.
3: Yeah.
2: It's hilarious.
3: He's been driving all around the South, and he got very excited when he saw the Welcome to Tennessee sign. Got out and took a picture of that as well. So you know what? I love it. Enjoy our country for these next few weeks.
2: We'll be following this for a few months. Yeah. All right. Well, plenty more to come in the next hour of Wake Up America. The big news breaking overnight. The U.S. launching another round of strikes on Iran, but Tehran isn't taking the attacks lying down. We're live with the latest developments.
3: And then later, from a historic comeback in the NBA Finals to the World Cup to this weekend's big UFC fight at the White House, there's a lot going on. We're taking a deep dive into some of the biggest sports headlines as you head into the weekend.
0: Need a good laugh? 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

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Jukebox Oldies is your favorite jukebox for 70s and 80s favorites that still feel young. 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

0: Today on Wake Up America, attacks and counterattacks intensify. As you wake up this morning, Iran launching strikes at U.S. bases in the Middle East, but mostly without success. The Trump administration says if Iran keeps striking the U.S. along, we will negotiate with bombs. A live report from the Middle East is coming up.
1: Meantime, in our nation's capital, immigration enforcement is finally fully funded for the first time since February as President Trump signs the reconciliation bill into law. So now lawmakers' priorities are turning to other expiration dates, and not just that government surveillance bill, but Social Security going bankrupt. Three United States lawmakers joining us in this hour to explain, including Florida Senator Rick Scott.
0: Also on the Hill, billionaire tech giant Bill Gates questioned about his relationship with the late convicted sex offender Jeffrey Epstein. He calls it a, quote, grave error of judgment. What else did he talk about? And who might be next to sit down and give us some answers? We'll discuss that.
1: And a historical weekend on the horizon in the sports world. The U.S. hosting the World Cup for the first time in more than 30 years, while the New York Knicks stand one win away from their first NBA title in more than 50 years. And the White House hosting the Octagon for the first time ever, with UFC taking over the North Lawn. We'll walk you through all of it later this hour.
0: Did you get woke up by the outcome of that game?
1: Whew, what a game that was. I know many of our crew are very tired this
0: yes.
1: morning, understandably. So good morning. Thanks for starting your day with Wake Up America. It is Thursday, June 11th. I'm Charlotte McBride.
0: And I'm Mark Lauder. We'll get to the latest in the war with Iran in just a moment. But first, here are some of the other headlines this morning.
1: Yeah, let's get to President Trump puts pen to paper on the long-awaited $70 billion DHS funding package. The president signing the bill just one day after the House narrowly passed it, 214 to 212. After nearly 6 months of shutdowns and negotiations, the bill now funds ICE and Border Patrol through the end of the president's term.
0: Plus, President Trump now calling on Republicans to immediately pass a third reconciliation bill that also includes the Save America Act. Senate Majority Leader John Thune says reconciliation 3.0 is on the table, as it would fund the U.S. military during the war with Iran. If it passes, the bill would give the military a whopping $350 billion in new funding. And while under the congressional microscope, Microsoft co-founder Bill Gates claims he made a, quote, grave error in judgment by meeting with Jeffrey Epstein. Gates testifying to the House Oversight Committee that he wants to help find justice for Epstein's victims while denying any involvement in his crimes. The billionaire even went as far to say he never went to Epstein's island, his ranch, or his Florida home.
1: Well, turning now to the latest in the war with Iran, tensions remain high between the U.S. and Iran after a second consecutive night of American strikes targeting Iranian sites.
0: Yeah, President Trump says more action could follow unless Tehran agrees to negotiations over its nuclear program. Newsmax Middle East correspondent Jody Cohen joins us now live from Israel with the latest. What can you tell us, Jody?
2: Good morning. So mediation efforts are said to be continuing, with Qatari negotiators reportedly leaving Iran this morning. And that's after early morning clashes across the region. Iran's Revolutionary Guard said they were targeting American bases in Bahrain, Jordan and Kuwait. Bahrain said that Iran launched 36 drones and that shrapnel from an intercepted drone lightly injured an 11-year-old girl. Jordan's military said that they intercepted 20 missiles, and Kuwait said that they engaged air defenses and have now reopened their airspace. The Iranian attacks followed strikes by the U.S. military, and Central Command said they used precision munitions to hit Iranian targets that posed a threat to American forces and international shipping. And these targets included military surveillance, communications and air defense sites. Here's War Secretary Pete Hegseth explaining why a military escalation needed to happen.
3: As President Trump said, they've been tap, tap, tapping. You can see when someone's trying to tap, tap, tap on a deal. Instead, they're going to have tap, tap, tap bombs dropping on key facilities in Iran from the United States of America. And that's not because we want to restart anything we don't have to restart. It's because the War Department is prepared to set the terms to ensure that we get the kind of deal President Trump expects.
2: Meanwhile, America's blockade of Iran's ports is continuing. The U.S. military has just said that they have disabled a third tanker attempting to run the blockade this week. At the same time, CENTCOM last night denied Iranian claims that Iran has shut the Strait of Hormuz, with President Trump announcing that more than 100 million barrels of oil have passed through in a secret mission. But this morning, the Persian Gulf Strait Authority, that is the Iranian regime, they have said again that the Strait of Hormuz is shut and that even ships with a pass will not be able to get through. Reporting live from Israel, Jody Cohen, Newsmax.
1: All right, Jody, thank you.
0: All right, let's keep this conversation going and welcome in Montana Congressman and U.S. Air Force veteran Troy Downing. Good morning, Congressman. Sticking with the war here, this isn't a renewal of the war, according to the White House, but it is the second straight night of retaliatory strikes. Do you have any concerns that Democrats will once again try to bring everything to a halt on the Hill while they pass meaningless war power resolutions?
4: Well, I think that's exactly what the Democrats are doing. They're completely opposed to the administration, no matter what the issue is. And obviously, this is one that has been hotly debated. But I really stand with the president on two things here. Is one, not just the United States, the world cannot afford a nuclear Iran. And the second thing is we need to have commerce passing through international waters in the Strait of Hormuz, excuse me. I mean, that's incredibly important, not just to energy, but also to our ag sector. There's a lot of urea, a lot of fertilizer comes through there. We need to make sure that they're not violating international law and trying to set up essentially a toll booth going through the strait. But the question you asked about retaliating, I think if we're being attacked, if Iran is sending things in harm's way to our troops, our interests, then absolutely we need to respond. And absolutely that's going to, you know, create this tension from the other side of the aisle. But end of the day, we need to make sure that we stick to our guns and prevent a nuclear Iran and make sure that commerce is traveling through that strait.
1: I do want to turn now to what's going on in the House. I know today you'll vote on a 3-week extension of the government surveillance program, aka FISA. And unfortunately, it is expected to fail. That is because Democrats see the new acting director of national intelligence, Bill Pulte, as a deal breaker. Can you believe right now that Democrats would let this key provision fail while the U.S. is at war with the largest state sponsor of terror and now hosting the World Cup? What do you make of this?
4: Well, you make a great point, especially with the World Cup, with all the conflicts going on. Unfortunately, you know, some of my colleagues on the other side of the aisle have really weaponized this thing. Again, back to that initial messaging, is they're just opposed to things because the president is for them. But at the end of the day, the people sent us here to, you know, one of our highest things, make sure that we're protecting, you know, Americans and American interests, and to be playing politics with things that are so important, I find very, very distasteful. And obviously, this 702 extension, we need to have these opportunities. I mean, there's been concerns about making sure that it's correct, and I know there's been about 56 amendments to make it more correct, to make sure that we're not trampling on, you know, Americans' Fourth Amendment rights. But at the end of the day, this is a tool that we need to make sure that we're protecting Americans, and the Democrats are playing politics on this.
0: So, Congressman, I want to pivot now to something that's really impacting a lot of us at the grocery store, but also impacting your home state, the invasive screw worm being discovered in a batch of calves in Texas. Now, as a precaution, Montana now requiring animals entering the state from affected regions to go through veterinary inspection and treatment. Of course, beef prices already stand at record highs. Are you worried that we're going to face even higher prices just in time for summer cookouts and Father's Day?
4: Well, we certainly hope not, and there's a lot of pressures out there. But just a little history. I mean, we had a screw worm infestation in the United States back in the 60s, and we effectively eradicated that. And we've seen this pressure coming back from, you know, Central America, from, you know, coming up through Mexico. And I personally went down and met with President Sheinbaum in Mexico, saying that they need to take this issue more seriously. And obviously, we've stopped cattle on the hoof crossing the border. So, you know, that limits it somewhat. But we really need to be very strong on our position of making sure that we're not seeing more infections. But one of the things I just want to stress to all the consumers out there, you know, the screwworm infection, it affects the livestock. It can obviously make them sick. It can kill them in the worst case scenario. But it doesn't affect the beef supply. That's completely safe. That's completely independent. But right now, the USDA, the way that we eradicate this is they breed sterile male flies, and the females, they only mate once. So if they mate with a sterile, they don't produce eggs, and that's how you get rid of it. So the USDA has been releasing, you know, millions of these sterile flies to make sure that we're containing this issue. We're monitoring it very closely, even though we've had those two cases in Texas, and I think there's been one case in New Mexico, but that was not with livestock. We're taking it very seriously to make sure that we protect that food supply. And with everything else going on, and I've talked to the president, the administration about this, we need to rebuild the American herd. And there's all these pressures from, you know, drought, from, you know, all these pressures that are working against us. And this is another one. I think we're going to get past this because we've acted decisively and quickly. And we're taking this very seriously because I don't know, a lot of your watchers may not be aware of this, but I have more cows than people in my district. So we take this this very seriously to make sure that we're protecting our ranchers and protecting the food supply and making sure that consumers still have reasonable prices at the grocery store.
0: And you're not a Democrat, so those cows don't vote, right? All right, Congressman Troy Downey.
4: There you go.
0: Well, thanks for joining us this morning.
1: Thank you. All right, take a look at this video. So some wicked weather rolling into the Chicago area. This is time-lapse video. Those are some ominous clouds there rolling through. It looks like there is more of that happening today. So let's check in with Newsmax meteorologist Julia Fife for the very latest. Good morning.
5: Good morning, Mark and Charlie. Yes, 350 storm reports yesterday. Likely going to be doing it again today. Already active on radar. Zooming in Iowa right now under that severe thunderstorm watch that goes until 10 a.m. Central Daylight Time. We also have a flood watch in place that includes Iowa, portions of Illinois that goes until this evening. Heavy downpours expected. Live look at our radar right now. We just had this tornado warning pop up. Again, that means radar indicated rotation. So if you live just northwest of Des Moines, take shelter now. We're seeing that radar indicated rotation. And then we have severe thunderstorm warnings stretching all along that area along 35. So just please be careful if you live in Des Moines right now. Things are going to continue to flare up heading into the afternoon and evening. We've been talking about those warm temperatures, all of that humidity. That's the instant stability we need. So that level 3 out of 5 threat does include Chicago heading into the afternoon. We've got that round this morning. That'll last through lunchtime. Then we're going to start to see that main line develop. So anytime you see a line like this, very linear, that leading edge, that's when you get those very strong winds ahead of those storms. So around 5 o'clock, we start to see that main line develop, and it just continues to intensify heading into the evening hours, all the way from Michigan down into Oklahoma. Some of those isolated cells, that's where we could see a tornado threat. There's going to be plenty of wind shear in the atmosphere in order for that to happen. And this is going to last through the overnight. So through the overnight, you can see those storms still stretching through Michigan all the way into Illinois, into Oklahoma. So if you live throughout those areas, have several ways to get alerts through the overnight. Let's take it back to you guys.
1: All right. Yeah, let's keep our eye on this morning. Julia, thank you.
5: Thank you.
0: All right. Well, keeping our eye on football this morning, Kansas City Chiefs superstar Patrick Mahomes, now the NFL's first $500 million man. The Chiefs quarterback adding 2 more years to his current contract, which runs through 2033, boosting its overall value to just under $505 million. That includes the next 4 years being guaranteed. And when you throw all the new money in, the 3-time Super Bowl champ will make $64 million a year. I just did some math. That's like $3.8 million a game.
1: $3.8 million. Every Sunday or Wednesday or Thursday or Saturday or whenever they're playing, $3.8 million. He's not the richest professional athlete, though. That goes to Shohei Ohtani. The Dodgers guy signed a deal for $700 million.
0: And I would say that his teammate, Travis Kelce, probably net value more than him, but that's because he married it.
1: Yeah, that's true. He's about to marry into that money. All right, well, ahead, what does Congress need to do to protect Social Security? A new report says a trust fund could run out of money in 6 years. Senator Rick Scott joins us next with some thoughts on what it could mean for you.
0: Plus, Congress takes action on fraud to protect Americans, despite Democrats voting against it. We'll try and figure out why.
1: And take a look at this bag. We'll tell you what makes it prehistoric and potentially worth more than $500,000 for that clutch. $500,000.
0: That's a prehistoric purse?
1: Coming up.
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3: 18 minutes past the hour. Welcome back to Wake Up America on this Thursday morning. You're taking a live look at Capitol Hill this morning, where Republicans, they got their sixth in a row. They won the softball game, the baseball game last night.
4: Yes, glass half full this morning.
3: Absolutely. Did you see the diving catch by Senator Eric Schmidt?
4: I did not see that.
3: Oh, he went, he laid out. And caught it. It was a great catch.
4: Okay, I love the effort.
3: Yeah.
4: I love the effort. So after finally striking a deal to fund ICE and CBP, Congress is busy. Republicans now turn their attention to national security and the spy bill coined FISA. It's set to expire tomorrow, meaning the administration could lose its ability to spy on suspected terrorists amid the conflict with Iran and an influx of foreign travel during the World Cup.
3: So here to weigh in on all this, Republican Senator from Florida, Rick Scott. Good morning to you, Senator. So as we focus on FISA, Democrats think they should be able to control who the president puts in his cabinet. But you're one of seven Republicans who also voted no on a procedural vote to extend FISA. So what were your issues and what needs to change to get your support?
5: Well, first off, we all want to extend FISA.
4: Right.
5: I don't know anybody that doesn't believe we should surveil foreigners, right? What we want to make sure is we don't get Americans surveilled.
4: Mm-hmm.
5: Under Biden, I think something like 3 million Americans were surveilled. I was. After January 6th, I was surveilled. They released my tax return. The company that did that, Booz Allen, has never been held accountable. During the Clinton years, they targeted my company because I was against Hillary Care. So this is going on all across the country. This has got to stop. No one's ever been held accountable. Mm-hmm. So all we're asking for is some accountability. Fire somebody that does the wrong thing. They're doing the wrong thing. Don't surveil Americans. It's illegal. Number two is, let's have a warrant requirement. Have some standard to where it's not just people doing it and then nobody gets held accountable. We say, it's important. It is important to surveil foreigners, but it is important not to surveil Americans.
4: Yeah, yeah, great point. I want to pivot to this because I know that you have a new bill out to protect Social Security amid a new threat. The retirement trust fund may be depleted in 2032. So where do they stand right now? What can you tell us?
5: Well, it's really frustrating. This place is like kick the can. Don't do the hard things. Well, the hard things is take care of the American people. The trust fund for Social Security goes away. It's out of money in 2032. That means everybody on Social Security will get about a 24% cut. That's unfair. They paid their money and we need to fix the program.
4: Mm-hmm.
5: Now we've got that. We've got Medicare. We've got to fix Medicare. We got a $2 trillion a year deficit. We got over $1 trillion a year of interest expense.
4: Mm-hmm.
5: We're seeing inflation caused by massive government spending. Let's fix it. Balance the budget. I balance the budget. You probably balance your budget at home. You can do it. Just stop spending money. It's not that hard.
3: So, Senator, you also serve on the Armed Services Committee and the Foreign Relations Committee. I know you've called for a final blow to really create change in Iran. And now I see this morning that the Wall Street Journal editorial board is out with an editorial saying the president needs to change his strategy in Iran. They think Iran is actually winning this thing. I just wanted to get your thoughts on where things stand right now and whether you agree that the president should change strategies in Iran.
5: I think you should never underestimate President Trump. Look at all the things he's accomplished. He actually is trying to do the right thing. Use diplomacy to try to get a deal here. Now, in the end, he knows what he's going to have to do. If that means he has to destroy the Iranian Revolutionary Guard and anybody else that stands in his way of stopping them from having nuclear weapons, he's going to do it. But in the meantime, he doesn't want to put American troops at risk unless he has to. And I thank God those pilots were saved on the helicopter that went down. But the president is trying to get a deal, right, without putting us in harm's way, but always with the mindset that he's going to protect Americans and not allow them, the Iranians, to have nuclear weapons.
4: I do want to turn to this. In Florida Supreme Court will allow you and fellow Republicans to move forward with a newly drawn map in Sunshine State there. And that could add as many as 4 seats for the GOP. So how big of a win is this for Republicans in your state?
5: Well, I think it's a big win. But, of course, you got to win elections. And maps don't win elections. You got to have great candidates, raise money, run good races. And so that's what we have to, if we expect to win, and we have to have a message. What are we doing to get the cost of living down? What are we doing to protect Social Security and Medicare? So what are we doing on the pocketbook issues for all Americans? And that's what we have to do, and that's how we'll win this fall.
3: All right. Florida Senator Rick Scott, thanks for joining us this morning.
4: Thank you. All right, ladies, listen up. If you're looking to make a bold fashion statement, check out this leather handbag made from 66-million-year-old dinosaur DNA.
3: What?
4: Yes, the world's first ever T-Rex leather handbag is now up for auction with a dino-sized price tag as high as $578,000. I can't stop staring at this. The French auction house that designed the bag says it's made with collagen from lab-grown T-Rex fossils. I didn't know that was happening out there, but I have so many questions. I want to touch it. I just want to see what a T-Rex felt like.
3: I mean, like a raptor purse, a T-Rex purse.
4: This is insane.
3: Yeah.
4: Wow.
3: Jurassic Park on
4: technology.
3: Purse.
4: Very interesting stuff. I'm really intrigued by this. Okay.
3: A really expensive purse.
4: Yeah, it is.
3: All right. Well, coming up, turning to a serious story overseas, riots breaking out after a brutal knife attack in Belfast. We're live with how the attack is fueling anti-immigrant sentiment in Europe.
4: Plus, while last night's NBA Finals game was one for the record books, it really was. You're watching Wake Up America. Stay with us.
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0: Welcome back to Wake Up America. You're taking a live look there at Naples Botanical Garden there in Florida. Beautiful sight for a beautiful day. And today is National Making Life Beautiful Day. It's a chance to just share positivity, joy, and kindness to the world. And I think we could all use some of that.
1: Hard to argue with that. No. Well, welcome back to Wake Up America. We have a busy day ahead on this Thursday. Let's dive right into it and take a look at some of your headlines with Alex Kramer. Good morning, Alex.
2: Good morning. So less than 24 hours after a jury convicted him of murder, 19-year-old Carmela Anthony is now appealing. The teen challenging his 35-year prison sentence after a jury found him guilty of stabbing Austin Metcalf to death at a Texas high school track meet last year. His appeal also coming as protests continue to erupt over the case in Frisco. And a 21-year-old is now behind bars, accused of running a human trafficking ring out of a Seattle area home, known by neighbors as the OnlyFans house. Police say the suspect led a scheme recruiting young women to create online adult content while controlling their finances and their housing. The suspect now faces human trafficking, money laundering, and organized crime charges. And finally, health officials issuing a red card on the opening day of the 2026 FIFA World Cup. This over concerns of a potential disease outbreak due to millions of fans visiting the U.S. from all around the world. U.S. officials say they're monitoring highly contagious diseases like measles, the flu, COVID, and other respiratory viruses. Now, the concerns also coming as African countries like the Congo endure a massive Ebola outbreak.
0: Yeah, no, it's very concerning. We want to make sure that none of those diseases obviously come to America. So hopefully everyone is safe as World Cup starts today.
2: This afternoon.
0: Good stuff.
1: Ari, thanks, Alex.
0: Got it. All right, let's turn our attention now back over to our nation's capital.

0: Where priorities are shifting this morning now that the president has officially signed the immigration enforcement funding into law.
1: Yeah, from fraud to FISA, Congress faces a number of quick approaching deadlines. So for more on all this, let's welcome in South Dakota Congressman Dusty Johnson. Good morning to you, Congressman. So I want to start with the package of great to have you. So I do want to start with the anti-fraud bills that passed through the House. Includes legislation to establish a permanent Treasury Department Inspector General for fraud. Now, surprisingly, everybody should want to avoid fraud, but the majority of Democrats voted against it. Why would anybody vote against stopping fraud?
2: This has gotten political, not a big shock in this town. But you look at Minnesota, the total crisis in that state government, where they had $250 million of fraud in one program, another $90 million in an autism program with a fraud. And the Democrats came to the defense of Tim Walz. It was a terrible thing for them to do. These are taxpayer dollars. By the way, these are programs, in some cases, like with the Medicare fraud, Medicaid fraud, Social Security. We want those programs to be focused. We want the dollars to go to the people who need them. When you're giving them to fraudsters, you're making a huge mistake. I have no idea why the Democrats voted against this stuff for any reason other than politics.
0: Another deadline that needs attention. Today, the House will vote on that three-week extension of the government surveillance program, aka FISA. It is expected to fail, though. We just had Senator Rick Scott on with us a few minutes ago. He says that really the only issue is that he wants to make sure, like everyone does, that Americans are not being spied on. That's clearly obvious. But how do you see this getting through? What needs to happen?
2: I think we're in kind of a tough spot. FISA, yeah. This is incredibly important authorities that protect Americans. A few years ago, I, along with other leaders in Congress, designed a system whereby we put into place dozens of protections to hold the bureaucracy accountable. We shrunk the number of CIA folks, FBI folks that can access this information down to a tiny fraction of what it was. Mm-hmm. We made it so that people can go to jail if they improperly access this information. And we know that those reforms are working. Mm-hmm. If this authority goes dark, Americans will be at risk. President Trump is asking us to reauthorize it. I'm going to be voting yes on a short-term extension. And I wish that for the sake of this country, my Democratic colleagues would also be willing to vote yes.
1: Mm. Yeah, to that point, Congressman, I mean, Republicans have some civil protections concerns. Democrats want to be able to pick the president's cabinet. Democrats opposed to the acting director of national intelligence, Bill Pulte. They call him a deal breaker. It needs 2/3 to pass. So if Congress is leaving town for another recess, we've got World Cup going on. We've got a war with Iran. Now's not the time to be playing political games from the Democrats.
2: And particularly, we're talking about a short-term extension.
0: Yeah.
2: Listen, I don't think it makes sense to hold hostage any big legislative package just because elections have consequences and the president gets to pick his cabinet. But listen, even if they were going to take something hostage, we're talking about a short-term extension. Let's keep our country safe during things like the World Cup, during our 250th birthday celebration, while we work out the details on the director of the Office of National Intelligence. The fact that they won't even give a short-term extension, I think, shows that they have the wrong approach.
0: I do want to ask you, because I know you're on the Agriculture Committee here, and I want to ask you about something that could actually make the record high beef prices possibly even worse. We hope that's not the case, but I'm talking about the screw worm here that has been found in Texas cattle. Again, we know that they are trying to combat this, so they're trying to battle it, but we're seeing beef prices continue to rise. They went down slightly in May. What do you make of all this? Are you concerned that the trend of beef prices rising could continue?
2: Well, first off, beef is still an incredible value, and I get it. We're not used to paying $8 or $9 for a pound of ground beef, but you compare the nutrition in a pound of beef to a $9 bag of chips, and I would tell you beef still packs a powerful punch. And yet, I understand we want more long-term stability in beef prices. The best way to get that done is through more American beef. Mm-hmm. And we have 75-year lows of American inventory, of beef inventory here in this country. It's just this range Ranching is a hard business. Fewer and fewer people are getting into it. The older ranchers are not interested in adding a lot of inventory, adding a lot of head, because buying more heifers, buying more pasture, this is expensive. And the screw worm sends a strong message to the signal, or a strong signal to the marketplace. Maybe don't invest in a lot more cattle right now, because you have these invasive species which are going to cause problems. I think we need to be doing even more to step up, remind the American rancher, we need them. This is a great way to make a living. And please do what you can to add that inventory. It comes down to supply and demand. If we want beef prices to stabilize, we need more great American beef.
0: All right. Congressman Dusty Johnson, great to have you with us this morning. Thank you for taking the time.
1: All right, now turning now to another story overseas, as rioting continues in Northern Ireland with Belfast burning for a second straight night.
0: Yeah, officials are appealing for calm as tensions escalate following a brutal stabbing in the city earlier this week. So for more on all this, we turn now to Newsmax foreign correspondent Shelby Wilder, live for us in London. Shelby, what can you tell us?
3: Yeah, the latest information we have coming in is that 12 police officers have been injured and 16 people arrested after a second night of rioting in Northern Ireland. But note, this week, that's not the only place we saw unrest. And this is all following Monday night's brutal knife attack in Belfast carried out by a Sudanese refugee, Hadi Al-Odid. Video from the scene showed the suspect, his hand covered in blood, pinning victim Stephen Ogilvie to the ground as horrified onlookers shouted and rushed to intervene before police arrived. Al-Odid has been charged with attempted murder, along with possession of a weapon and making threats to kill. The victim suffered serious injuries, including the loss of an eye and multiple stab wounds. The attack sparked anti-immigration protests after it emerged that the suspect had been granted leave to remain in the United Kingdom in 2023. He originally traveled from Sudan to Paris, then to Dublin, before crossing into Northern Ireland through what's called the Common Travel Area. Now, critics argue that this route creates a significant loophole in UK border security, essentially allowing those who reach Ireland to then enter the United Kingdom unchecked, exposing a major weakness, again, in UK border controls. But what began as protests has spiraled into violence. Homes have been set ablaze. In Belfast, minority communities targeted, police officers attacked. The victim's family says it is disgusted by this unrest, while officials have condemned the disorder, calling it outright thuggery. The real question now is whether tensions will manage to ease or erupt further, as anger over immigration and border security shows little sign of fading. Back to you.
1: Okay, Shelby Wilder. Hope things stay calm over there.
0: Yeah, Shelby, thank you. All right, you are taking a look now at Jupiter, Florida. Some good news for the Sunshine State. It's a beautiful blue sky day there. A new report actually lowers its outlook for the Atlantic hurricane season, but that doesn't mean there won't be any hurricanes.
1: All right, let's head over to Newsmax meteorologist Julia Pfeiffer. Look at that.
4: Hey, guys. Yes, we keep talking about that El Nino. Well, the Colorado State University put out their second outlook for June, and they actually lowered some of the numbers. So previously, they were forecasting 13 named storms for the Atlantic hurricane season. They lowered it down to 11, the average normally at 14. Hurricanes, they lowered down to 5 hurricanes for the season, previously at 6 and the average at 7. And major hurricanes, they kept the same at 2. So again, we're really locking in to that El Nino pattern, meaning we are expecting a little bit of a suppressed hurricane season in the Atlantic, but the opposite goes for the Eastern Pacific. Currently, we do have a disturbance that we are keeping an eye on off the east coast of Mexico. This is an update within the next 2 days, has a 10% chance of becoming our next named storm, so that is very low. However, this moisture is expected to move along the Gulf Coast, going to bring a flood threat to areas like Houston and Corpus Christi. Now, we do have Christina. It is now a post-tropical storm, but still bringing a flood threat to portions of South America that is expected to collide with that disturbance that we've got on the eastern portion of Mexico. So again, going to be bringing a flood threat to a lot of that area. And a lot of that El Nino, again, is being suppressed right right now due to that Saharan dust we've got off the African coast. That's what's keeping us dry right now, and it's expected to stick around. So we're going to continue to bring you updates for this hurricane season. Let's take it back to you guys.
0: All right, Julia, thank you.
4: Thank you.
1: Well, Republicans don't just beat Democrats at the polls. They also dominate on the baseball diamond, routing Democrats 11-2 in the annual congressional baseball game. This year's charity event at Nationals Park brought in more than 32,000 fans and raised a record $3.2 million.
0: Bravo.
1: The long-running tradition dates back to 1909, giving members of Congress a fun break from their daily legislative battles. We mentioned earlier Senator Eric Schmidt laying out for a great, great catch in left field. And the pitcher, Greg Stube, on the mound, not hittable.
0: Lights out.
1: Lights
0: incredible.
1: Out.
0: These guys, there he is right there.
1: Yeah, it's
0: just incredible. 11-2. All right. Great win, 6-0.
1: Love it.
0: Well, coming up next, First Lady Melania Trump putting kids first, announcing her Fostering the Future Accounts program with the Treasury Secretary. We're live in D.C. with details.
1: And later, new details about this weekend's massive UFC fight at the White House. Cruz putting the finishing touches on the octagon for the Freedom 250. You're watching Wake Up America. Stay with us. We'll be right back.
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6: All right, some breaking news from the White House. President Trump posting about Iran on Truth Social just moments ago, saying the United States will be hitting Iran, whose Navy, Air Force, radar, anti-aircraft, and all other forms of defense, together with most of its offensive capability, are gone. Very hard tonight. At some point in the not-so-distant future, we will be taking Karg Island and other oil infrastructure points and assume total control of their oil and gas markets, which we likely will have with Venezuela, which is working out brilliantly for both Venezuela and the United States of America. The president, of course, saying exactly what he feels, putting out
7: the truth. We'll be covering that and continuing our coverage of the war with Iran throughout the morning here. But later this morning, First Lady Melania Trump hosting an event unveiling a new opportunity to help youth plan for their future.
6: And Newsmax national correspondent Alana Austin is heading there live and has a preview from Washington for us. Good morning.
8: Hey, good morning, Charlotte and Mark. Well, today, the First Lady, Melania Trump, will join Treasury Secretary Scott Bessent as they hope to lift up young people, empowering them with new tools for financial literacy. Well, recently, we saw the First Lady encouraging the youth to harness technology for good, honoring artificial intelligence innovators with a nationwide challenge at the White House. And today, her team says she will be announcing the launch of a new savings and investment tool for kids in foster care programs. Now, this new idea adds to the so-called Trump accounts. Some called it MAGA baby savings accounts, but it's a tax advantage program for all newborns coming into the world from 2025 through 2028, and it allows the parents to contribute thousands of dollars per year in addition to a contribution of $1,000 from the federal government. Well, right here on Wake Up America, we heard from Mrs. Trump's senior advisor, Mark Beckman, and he was talking about this latest initiative with the intention of making sure that all children have a bright future.
9: She'll be launching another layer for her Fostering the Future initiative as it relates to protecting American foster care children. This is going to be groundbreaking. It's never been done before.
8: Well, Mark and Charlotte, this morning's event with the First Lady and Secretary Bessent is set to take place around 11 a.m. Eastern time from the Treasury building, and we are heading over there very soon.
6: All right. Good stuff. Enjoy. Thanks so much, Alana.
7: Okay, let's head over now to Edie Hill, who has a preview of what's coming up at 9 o'clock on National Report. Good morning, Edie.
10: Good morning. Coming up on National Report, a stunning distortion of trial evidence. Texas Representative Jasmine Crockett argues that the knife used by one young man to kill another wasn't big enough to be deadly threat. Rather, she says it's nothing more than a harmless pocket knife. The community is torn apart, and now the pandering politicians are just simply pouring fuel onto that fire. And if you're like me, you never seem to get enough sleep, and that's got to change. We're going to examine new information that shows the critical link between sleep and brain health as you age. All that ahead on National Report.
7: Edie, you cannot talk to Charlotte and I about getting London sleep. Even with your hours.
6: All right, Edie, thank you.
10: Yep.
7: Well, plenty more to come on Wake Up America. Charlotte, close your eyes.
6: Okay.
7: The San Antonio Spurs with a historic collapse in Game 4 of the NBA Finals. But it's only one of a number of huge sports stories happening this weekend. We'll preview them all next.
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1: Welcome back to Wake Up America. So America is getting plenty of thrilling sports action this weekend between the NBA Finals, Stanley Cup Final, and now North America hosts the World Cup starting today.
2: Yeah, you can't forget also what's ahead this Sunday, the UFC fight taking over the White House South Lawn with its massive Freedom 250 fight card. So joining us to preview a really exciting weekend in sports is sportscaster Doug Bell. So Doug, sorry, Charlotte, we got to do this.
1: Yep.
2: Start with the historic comeback for the Knicks in Game 4 of the NBA Finals. They were down by 29, Whew. Largest comeback in history. San Antonio now back against the wall Saturday night. What do you think, Doug?
3: Well, Mark, Sharla, and I'm sorry, Sharla, but what we witnessed last night was the greatest comeback in NBA Finals history. And in our lifetimes, guys, we will never see anything like it again. I honestly could not sleep last night. And let me say this, and I've said it a bunch over the years. Sports is the best reality TV show going anywhere. With all due respect to TLC and 90 Day Fiancé and all that craziness, sports is completely unpredictable. And OG Anunoby, maybe not a household name before last night. New Yorkers knew who he was. But not only did he have the tip-in to secure the victory, the comeback, but the block, which happened 5 seconds before that. Guys, I just can't tell you. And I scrolled social media all night long. The boroughs of New York, they're still dancing in the streets. It was an incredible moment in sports last night.
2: Indiana Hoosiers also know OG, I'll say.
1: Yes,
2: that too,
1: yes. Yeah, I mean, wow, a comeback that I certainly didn't see coming. All right, so now to perhaps the biggest sporting event in White House history, the UFC invading the South Lawn on Sunday, loaded with some of the UFC's biggest names, biggest fighters. What do you expect for this?
3: Well, it's epic. I think that's a good word to describe it. Happy birthday to President Trump, who will turn 80. I'm hoping that the weatherman has a better forecast. Right now, 65% chance of rain. Remember, it's outdoors on the South Lawn. And the cool thing about it, there's a big heavyweight title match, also a light heavyweight title match. And they're going to walk out of the Oval Office with the music and the lights they march in. Guys, it's going to be something like this has never happened before, only in the Trump presidency.
1: True.
2: You think he gets in the ring? Nah, he won't. No, Secret Service won't let him do that.
3: He did in wrestling, but I think at 80 years old, probably not.
1: No. Yeah.
2: All right, so also, FIFA World Cup kicking off tonight across North America. Team USA first match tomorrow in L.A. against Paraguay. What do you expect of the World Cup?
3: Well, guys, listen, I think for the first time in 16 years, the United States has a team that is capable of making out a group play and to the knockout round. That would be the round of 32. Talented young team. But, guys, keep in mind, we have the NFL, we have college football, we have the NBA Finals and all these great sporting events. But globally, more eyeballs will be on the World Cup happening in the United States than anywhere else. We're talking not just millions, but millions and millions of viewers. People don't realize in the United States how big this is. They call it football globally. We have our own football. But this World Cup is enormous. It'll be a month-long celebration of what is really a great sport. And again, the United States, their best chance in about 16 years to advance pretty far, close to the quarterfinals. Mm-hmm.
1: And if soccer, UFC, or basketball isn't your thing, there's also the Stanley Cup Final going on tonight as well. But we're out of time, so we don't have time to dive into that. But again, Game 5 tonight, and that's so much going on this weekend. It's been great chatting with you about everything.
2: All right, good
3: Thanks,
2: to see
3: guys.
2: You,
3: good to be with you.
1: Thanks. Well, ahead on National Report, we'll bring you the latest from Iran as the U.S. launches another round of strikes overnight. Are more on the way? We'll bring you the very latest coming up. 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
1: That's all the time we have here for Wake Up America. We'll see you tomorrow. National Report starts right now.
2: A big blue city is launching a major campaign to help illegal aliens ahead of a surge of immigration enforcement. We'll tell you where that's happening and whether the city can actually defy the federal government. And could the friendly skies turn deadly? Well, they might when you have a pilot with fake credentials at the helm. That happened on one major airline. So far, no crashes yet, but he's out of the cockpit. We'll bring you those details. And in the biggest comeback in NBA history, the New York Knicks win Game 4 with a heart-pounding last-second shot. If you didn't see it, we'll show it to you. New York now one win away from its first NBA title in 53 years. Those stories and so much more. National Report starts right now.

0: All right, that breaking news. We begin this morning with the war in the Middle East. President Trump vowing to strike Iran for a third day in a row. And just moments ago, he posting this on Truth Social. This after the U.S. and Iran, they traded strikes again last night, and those strikes lasting well into this morning. Trump pounding Iran with a series of attacks, and then Iran responding by declaring the pivotal Strait of Hormuz closed, warning ships attempting to pass that they could be hit. Thank you so much for watching National Report. I'm Lydia Serrani.
1: Good morning, and I'm Edie Hill. Thank you so much for spending part of your morning with us. You know, this renewed fighting is fueling a lot more concerns that the already fragile diplomatic efforts, basically, they have collapsed. I mean, even the president now is saying there is no ceasefire. Mm-hmm. U.S. officials disputing, though, Iranian claims that the strait has been fully shut down. U.S. officials say that commercial traffic is still moving through the region and that no American warships have been hit. Our Middle East correspondent, Jody Cohen, is live now from Tel Aviv. Good morning.
2: Good morning. So President Trump has just posted on Truth Social saying that the U.S. will hit Iran very hard tonight. He wrote, the United States will be hitting Iran, whose Navy, Air Force, radar, anti-aircraft, and all other forms of defense, together with most of its offensive capability, are gone very hard tonight. At some point in the not too distant future, we will be taking Karg Island and other oil infrastructure points and assume total control of their oil and gas markets, much like we have with Venezuela, which is working out brilliantly for both Venezuela and the United States of America. Thank you for your attention to this matter. Now, we had been hearing that mediation efforts were continuing after early morning clashes across the region. Iran's Revolutionary Guard said they targeted American bases in Bahrain.
1: We are having trouble with Jody's shot, of course, right now. We'll try to get her back up. But it has been a very busy period of time. And we've talked about this. They kept on, you know, referring to the ceasefire. Mm-hmm. But there was military action on both sides, you know, the whole way through it. And now the president just simply saying there is no ceasefire. The question is, how big will the attack on Iran be and how long will it be sustained?
0: Well, you know, the president, he was getting a lot of pushback because he was asked about the oil in Iran. Do we have that clip there? Let's play it. So he, you know, obviously we had the Oval Office and he was in the Oval Office and he was talking about signing that massive legislation about immigration reform. And mm-hmm. then, of course, the reporters asked him about Iran and he was specifically asked, what about the oil reserves? Let's take a listen to this moment right here.
3: You know, we've been taking out millions of barrels of oil. Nobody knows it. You know who doesn't know about it? Iran until right now.
0: So that was it. What did you think of that moment?
1: You know, I think the president is finally realizing that this really is how they have played the game for a long time. Mm-hmm. And they intend to just hold out, hope for the midterms and a different, different change in Washington. And, you know, we either keep on doing this tit for tat or you have to take action or pull out. You know, one of the two. There's no middle ground really left here.
0: Now, the Department of War Secretary Pete Hegseth, he was also asked about hitting the infrastructure, because a lot of people are saying the only way to win this war is to decimate Iran. And take a listen to that moment, because Hegseth, he was not happy with the question. Listen to this.
4: You just mentioned you're going to plan to hit them and strike them hard tonight. If the response is in hitting bridges, electrical infrastructure, how would that not be a war crime potentially targeting civilian infrastructure?
5: But precisely the kind of disingenuous question that I'm used to from the media, impugning the motives of the folks on our side who are incredibly professional and incredibly effective. We will hit them hard on our terms, on the targets that improve the environment for us to operate in and undermine the capabilities that Iran wants to have.
1: So we're listening to that. We're going to go back to Jody Cohn in just a second, but I know that we have a lot of military families that watch the program, and so I just wanted to update this because there have been movements of different groups into this theater from elsewhere. So right now, they've had the Tomahawk cruise missiles. They've been fired from the USS Michael Murphy. We've got the stealth fighter jets. The munitions bombs have come in. The U.S. 5th Fleet base had been hit, but they do not have any service members who have been hurt in that. And so, you know, what we're seeing is that they're having to move things in. So from the UK, they brought in additional F-22 Raptors. They also brought in F-15E Strike Eagles. They're all moving into the region. So the president is making sure that whatever choice he has to make, he's ready for it.
0: He's ready for it. All right, let's go back out to Middle East correspondent Jody Cohn live for us from Tel Aviv with more. Now, Jody, Trump said in that Truth Social post that the U.S. would hit Iran very hard, would assume total control of Iran's oil and gas industries, including the key Karg oil, island oil terminal in the not-too-distant future. This Karg island, we've been hearing from our military experts over and over again. This is a key piece in this entire conflict. Talk to us about that.
2: Absolutely. So this would be a very significant move. President Trump warning that not only will the U.S. hit Iran again tonight, they will hit them hard, and warning at some point they could take over Karg Island. And also he warns, take control of Iran's oil and gas. Now, we had heard that mediation efforts were continuing. We've had clashes throughout the night with Iran striking American bases, they say, trying to aim for those bases in Bahrain, Jordan, and Kuwait. And this comes after the U.S. struck Iran overnight, with Central Command saying that they used precision munitions to hit Iranian targets that were posing a threat to U.S. forces as well as international shipping. Now, on the shipping front, we know that America's blockade of Iran's ports is continuing. At the same time, CENTCOM has denied Iranian claims that Iran has shut the Strait of Hormuz. And we heard from the president yesterday that he announced that more than 100 million barrels of oil have passed through in a secret mission.
1: Wow. That is a big change, because we didn't understand that. I know that the U.S. also has been disabling tankers that are trying to go into those Iranian ports. Mm-hmm. So they're making sure that they hold up that, and they're trying to keep that from Iran from getting any revenue from that. Thank you very much, Jody. We will probably go back to you later in our program. But right now, let's bring in Lieutenant Colonel Tony Schaefer. And Colonel, first, I just wanted to come up with the reaction from Iran. They said that the recent U.S. strikes are practically meaningless, and that as the U.S. attacks, they will be met with more severe and widespread attacks. They talk a big game. Can they actually come through on any of it?
6: Most of what they have left is harassment at best, and they do have weapons. Don't get me wrong. They were able to down a AH-64 Apache helicopter with a drone, but that was incidental to this secret mission Jody was just talking about. We've been secretly, the 82nd Airborne and the U.S. Navy has been able to essentially set up a rat line, if you will, to use a military term, to help get ships situated and out of the Gulf via the Oman side of the passage. So this has been ongoing. It's still ongoing. And the Iranians can do nothing about it. And I think that's what they're most upset about, is that despite all the bluster and all the threats, we're starting to move oil out and they can't stop it. And by the way, we're seizing their boats in the process of any time they try to move something.
1: Yeah. So is Iran aware of that? I mean, I assume that they have surveillance as well. And do they know that it's moving through there and they're just ignoring that? Or is this a truly secret mission that's been carried out under their noses?
6: It's been a secret mission, and we've been able to blind them largely. Remember, a lot of the strikes that President Trump's been talking about is on the Iranian shoreline, on radars, and on what we would call early warning. Mm-hmm. So they are effectively blind, as well as limited in what military capacity they have. Can they hit our bases? Yes, somewhat, but not to any degree that's going to cause significant damage that will deter us from continuing the mission and going after their fleet at the current pace we're doing.
0: You know, Iran, what was interesting, I saw this interview, that they want $24 billion, a trust test for Trump, $24 billion, and they want it now. Are they actually in this position to be demanding $24 billion? And he also said, this was a spokesperson for the regime, he also said $24 billion basically is a drop in the bucket for the United States. So what do you make of the posture of the Iranian regime? Because at this point, President Trump has eliminated their Navy, their Air Force, you name it, and here they are making demands for billions of dollars.
6: Yeah, Lydia, that's them and their desperation. They have no money. And literally them saying, oh, we want $24 billion in good faith. All they want that for is to reinflate their proxies and re-energize the IRGC against us. So it's not going to happen. I know some folks who are the panickins kind of wanting to do this, like, no, don't do it. The moment you do it, you're showing weakness. You dare not show weakness to the Iranian leadership. At this point, Lydia, this is all about essentially allowing the deflation. It's like a balloon. The Iranian economy is deflating. It's like a balloon deflating. It's going to take some time. We don't want to put any more air into that balloon that gives them any hope or ability to continue to leverage military or terrorist resources against us. So I just don't think it's going to happen.
1: Colonel Schaefer, we've seen their friends, China and Russia, do things to help Iran. They've provided intelligence to and targeting information so that they could target our military members and our assets. But are they in a position, is either of them in a position or willing to send Iran money, cash, if that's what they need?
6: I don't think they will, for two reasons. First, China dealing with Russia means that we're going to contemplate more restrictions on their economy. Right now, the one thing, they can send the Iranians money, but they ain't going to get oil back. We control the oil. And remember, much of what's going on right now is about the reshaping of the global energy market. The person who controls energy controls the world. We don't have to have military forces all over the world if we can influence oil. And that's what's happening with us in China. China recognizes that we will control the sea lanes as well as the axis. So that they're not going to do it. Putin and Russia. Putin is doing things right now that he needs to focus on regarding Ukraine. The Ukrainians are making a very concerted counter attack effort to stop the Russians. So Putin's got his hands full there. I don't think he's going to be dabbling in Iran at this point.
0: President Trump also compared what he did in Venezuela with their oil, what he plans on doing with Iran. So we'll see if that happens. Lieutenant Colonel Schaefer, thank you so much for joining us.
6: Thanks, Lydia. Thanks, Lydia.
1: Carmelo Anthony appealing his 35-year sentence as reaction grows from congresswoman to rap stars seemingly defending Carmelo Anthony's stabbing of an unarmed Austin Metcalf.
0: Wait till you hear what Jasmine Crockett. She actually said that, with the black women and the Metcalf family. Plus this, a man convicted of plotting a mass shooting targeting women at Ohio State University is now just living two blocks away from campus. Prosecutors are now scrambling to impose new restrictions, warning he still poses a threat. Details on that outrageous story coming up.
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0: Carmelo Anthony's legal team has officially filed notice of appeal just one day after his conviction for murder. He was sentenced to 35 years in prison. The 19-year-old found guilty for fatally stabbing fellow high school student Austin Metcalf during a track meet last April in Frisco, Texas, one of the safest cities in America.
1: And Austin Metcalf, only 17 years old, co-host of Wake Up America Weekend, Kyle Lauder, live for us now with more. Kyle?
2: Yes, Lydia Edie, good morning. So Carmelo Anthony and his legal team officially filed a notice of appeal less than 24 hours after a Texas jury found him guilty of murder and sentenced him to 35 years in prison. So the 19-year-old was convicted for the 2025 fatal stabbing of 17-year-old student-athlete Austin Metcalf during a rainy high school track meet in Frisco, Texas. Now, the filed notice is just a formal step that tells the court that Anthony plans to challenge the judgment. It does not mean that he gets a new trial right away. So because he has stated that he cannot afford an attorney, the court has appointed a McKinney-based appellate lawyer to handle his case. Now, the higher courts will review the trial records to look for legal errors. This process typically takes many months, even years, and the verdict has drawn extreme controversy over the last couple days. High-profile figures have spoken out in opposition to the ruling. So Cardi B, the Grammy-winning rapper, posted a viral statement on X, blasting the 35-year sentence. She called the decision, quote, disgusting, and stated this is not justice. This is trying to make an example, unquote. Democrat Congresswoman Jasmine Crockett strongly criticized the conviction during an episode of her show. She defended Anthony's right to protect himself, stating that if a larger individual is beating someone down, they should not be limited to using just their fists.
3: The simplistic way of describing this is it's kind of eye for eye. It's still a little bit of gray area because, again, me as a 5'3" woman, if a 300-pound man is beating me, like on top of me and beating me down, I'm not limited to fist because I'm telling you right now, if you are twice my weight and got way more strength than me and you got me pinned down, I don't believe I'm going to survive.
2: Well, factually, the circumstances are a little different than that. But yesterday, Carmelo Anthony's Give, Send, Go crowdfunding page was taken down. And as expected, this did ignite swift backlash. But the platform officially stated that its original purpose had been fulfilled. A platform representative explained that the page was created strictly to support Anthony's pretrial needs, including legal defense and family relocation. And because the trial has concluded, Give, Send, Go marked the goal as complete and pulled the page offline. The page did raise over $633,000, though, before it was pulled. So Carmelo Anthony has been transferred to the Wallace Pack Unit. It's a medium security state prison near Navasota, Texas. And under Texas state law, he's not eligible for bond while his murder conviction is being appealed. Back to you.
0: All right. Thank you very much, Kyle. Well, let's bring in our next guest. Rebecca Rose Woodland is a lead trial attorney, and Keisha King is the host of The Keisha King Show. It's good to have both of you with us. Rebecca, let me start with you because I don't know what Jasmine Crockett was watching, but those weren't anything like the facts of this case. Both of these young men attend schools very close to each other. Both schools are heavily Asian. The jury was a mix of white, Asian, and Hispanic. But they're claiming because there were no black people on it, it somehow was not the
4: biased.
0: Correct.
4: Yeah,
0: it was
4: a, right.
0: It was biased and racist.
5: Right. Mm-hmm. So there are a couple of things happening here. I think what Jasmine Crockett was trying to say was he had the right to self-defense if he felt force was being used against him that could hurt him. We don't know what happened because he wasn't put on the stand. We don't know what his intentions, his thoughts were. We don't know how he felt.
0: Also, but we know that he wasn't beaten up. We know that he was shoved because there were witnesses.
5: Right. We know he was shoved. We don't know what was really said. It was very unclear. And this is why there's an appeal, because I think what's going to happen is the review process is going to find that he had ineffective assistance of counsel. They did not put on a proper self-defense argument.
4: So you think it's
5: going
4: to get overturned?
5: I think that there will be some sort,
4: trial.
5: Either a new trial or a reduction in the sentence, in that there was no, you have an affirmative duty to present for self-defense. Nothing was, maybe there was none. Maybe there were no facts other than what we saw. But if there were others, then they should have been presented. And I think the other issue is there were three black women that were taken off the potential jury pool by the prosecution, and the defense is claiming that that then led to an unfair trial. All of these things have to be seen by an appellate review. Mm. We cannot, in this, I can't make a decision right now as to what happened, but I think we all need to calm down, and we need to understand that this does not seem race-motivated in any way.
1: Mm. I want to go to you, Keisha, because race has now become a hot-button issue in this case. You saw outside the courtroom, even his mother, his grandmother. We're seeing rapper Cardi B. She came out. She criticized the sentence following the murder conviction. She posted, you saw that on Truth Social. You heard from Jasmine Crockett. People are calling this disgusting. People wanted to donate money. So what do you think about race now becoming this main motivation to overturn this conviction, people comparing it to George Floyd if the races were reversed? What do you think about that, Keisha?
4: I think the intent of the family has been to turn this into the Anthony family has been to turn this into a race issue, because I don't believe that there was sufficient evidence for legal self-defense. And so turning it into a race issue gets everybody. It starts stoking all of these emotions across the country. But I pray that that is not what happened, that we don't see anything like what happened with George Floyd. Mm-hmm. And I just want to say this whole idea of, you know, there needs to be more black people in the jury. What that implies is that your skin color is somehow able to determine your ability to think and to reason and to have a conscience. But skin doesn't do that. It doesn't think or reason or have a conscience. And that's the problem. They're giving skin color some personified characteristic that it does not hold. And, you know, that has to end. Your race, your skin color does not determine your lot in life, your destiny, or anything. You do. The real you. The one that doesn't have a skin color.
1: Right.
4: Your mind that thinks it doesn't have a skin color. And the more we can focus on that and looking at, you know, we used to say in this country, don't judge a book by its cover. Now everybody wants you to judge the book by the cover. No. The book, the cover doesn't tell you what's truly inside. Let's get back to looking at what's really inside.
0: Mm-hmm. Well, that's not the tendency of Representative Jasmine Crockett. She reacted to the verdict in a number of ways. Here is yet another one of her statements.
6: 35 years for a kid who had decided to go under a tent that was not his team's tent.

0: given your action.
1: That's exactly the point. So what the jury determined based on the facts they were given was that there was enough time for him to form intent to go into the backpack, step back, and then create, you know, obviously one wound that killed the young man. So what I think we have to just be reminded of is that there was a jury and that they did listen to the facts that were presented. If there were more facts, well, then there's ineffective assistance of counsel, and that's for the defense to make that argument. If those facts were as they were, well, then that will stand. The verdict.
2: He also claims self-defense, but the facts show that he was the aggressor.
1: Well, there's questionable facts on the aggressor issue. So that's what I'm saying is, was there enough information presented by the defense to really have that self-defense claim? And the jury said no.
2: Maybe you're going to get a phone call from the Anthony family to represent, because you sound like you're...
1: What I'm trying to say is there are laws in place, and there are ways that they have to be followed. There's procedures. Okay. We didn't see that here.
2: Okay.
3: All right. Thank you so much, Rebecca Rose Woodland and Keisha King. Well, listen to this one. A man who served nearly 6 years in federal prison for plotting a mass shooting targeting women in a sorority at Ohio State University is now living just two blocks from campus. Federal prosecutors are seeking stricter supervision conditions.
2: Tress Genko, who identified with the violent incel movement, a group of straight men who are unable to form romantic or sexual relationships, pleaded guilty to attempting a hate crime after authorities uncovered plans to attack thousands of women, including those connected to Ohio State sororities. Prosecutors are now asking a judge to require that he live at least 2 miles away from any Ohio college campus and submit to enhanced monitoring of his online activity.
3: Yeah, the university officials say that student safety is a top priority. This legal battle over where he can or can't live continues. The man convicted in the plot to shoot up the Ohio State sorority, just living so close to where he intended to carry that out. Mm. It's hard to really imagine that someone didn't tell him it's not a good idea. So they are arguing this out. His defense team says that that's too restrictive. And if you wanted to have these restrictions, you should have asked for them earlier.
2: We hear this all the time, Edie, about these sex offenders or the follow-up, right? The follow-up, the fact that this guy was living just two blocks away from campus. That is frightening.
3: I'm glad that you explained the whole incel thing. I was clueless about that. Like, involuntary celibates. So it's guys, and generally this group, primarily they form online. They espouse violence towards women and other things. And so, you know.
2: And they're violent because they can't get a woman? That's
3: right.
2: What appears to be.
3: And they hate men who can.
2: Okay. Sounds like a loser.
3: And themselves.
2: All right. They're losers.
3: Because they're having issues.
2: They're losers. All right.
3: Anyway, so this guy is living right there, right off campus. The same place where he plotted that attack.
2: Okay.
3: All right. We all know that June is Pride Month. A new proposal wants to recognize the nuclear family in June. Well, there are a lot of folks who say that is not a good idea. And what happened to inclusivity?
2: Plus, Maine Senate candidate for the Democrats, Graham Platner, facing blowback across the political spectrum. President Trump with a sort of new nickname for him.
4: This guy is a thug. He's a fake.
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4: Thug, he's a...

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2: Congress racing toward a Friday deadline to renew one of the government's most important intelligence tools. It is used constantly. But with lawmakers heading out of town and Democrats refusing to back a short-term extension.
3: Our congressional correspondent, Kilmeny Dukart, joins us live now with an update from Capitol Hill. Kilmeny.
4: Edie, Lydia, good morning and good to be with you. We expect this to almost certainly expire and lapse on Friday. We just received a statement from the House Democratic minority leadership saying that they will not vote for a short-term extension on this. This was something that President Trump had been pushing for while he looks for a permanent director of national intelligence. The problem is Democrats say they're not going to vote for anything unless the president removes Bill Pulte as the acting DNI.
5: Donald Trump needs to withdraw his decision to elevate Bill Pulte. That's a starting point, not an ending point. And then we can see if we can responsibly get to a place where there are enough reforms built into the law to provide guardrails and protect the American people.
4: Speaker Johnson plans to put a short-term extension on the floor today under a fast-track procedure, but that's going to require a two-thirds majority vote. They don't have that across the Capitol here. Senate Majority Leader John Thune is exploring last-minute options, including trying to pass an extension by unanimous consent and forcing Democrats to publicly object to that.
6: I don't think the votes are there. If there's an extension proposed, I'll vote for it. We've done it once. I will say that the lights just won't just go out on 702. A lot of the certifications that have already been made will continue. There are thousands of them. So we will continue to collect foreign intelligence, but there just won't be any new certification.
4: Republican leadership right now is also confronting this new demand from President Trump to pass a massive Pentagon funding package through reconciliation and attaching the GOP's controversial voter ID law. This, of course, as national security concerns are mounting, particularly with the U.S. military operations in Iran. But this is also a foreign surveillance tool that is very critical to preventing future attacks.
2: We're going to go to the Department of Justice and listen to them speaking about right now the unaccompanied children.
7: Acting Associate Director of HSI. So thanks, everybody, for being with us today. So for years, open border policies threatened the security of our nation and put countless lives at risk. Under President Trump's leadership, the Department of Justice is working alongside HHS and DHS to secure the border and protect American communities. There's a lot of ways that we do this. It includes punishing those who exploited the system and smuggled unaccompanied children across the border during the prior administration. More than 475,000 unaccompanied children entered the United States during the Biden administration. 475,000. Over 300,000 cannot be accounted for at the end of 2024. The way that this happened was typically because the criminals calling themselves sponsors trafficked these children to the border, usually committing fraud to do so. And oftentimes the children were abused, assaulted, and certainly exploited. In some cases, individuals would sponsor multiple children, which required them to lie to government personnel and on government forms, claiming they were close relatives when in fact they were not. They would use fake or stolen identities and make other false claims during the application process in order to obtain custody of the children. I think I'm stating the obvious, that when government fails to protect our borders, it is the most vulnerable who suffer. And this department and this administration has zero tolerance for unlawful activity and is committed to protecting children who suffered the consequences of open borders. Today, we are announcing the indictments of three individuals: Maritza Kawik Koch, her brother, Carlos Agustin Kawik Koch, and Gladys Marina Call Chen. This was out of the Northern District of Ohio. All three are illegal aliens from Guatemala who allegedly took part in a wide-ranging conspiracy to smuggle more than a dozen children into the United States by scamming the system and exploiting the loopholes created by the last administration. This is one example, one indictment, but it is not unique. There are over 15,500 super sponsor cases that we have identified along with DHS. And again, these super sponsor cases are when somebody sponsors more than three children, unrelated, and they're unaccompanied minors that come in the United States. I also want to announce today, from the same district in Ohio, the Northern District, the sentencing of another criminal illegal alien who was convicted, also from Guatemala. He was a 27-year-old man who came to the United States, smuggled in a 14-year-old child by submitting false paperwork and lying on the forms, claiming to be her brother, proceeded to sexually assault this young woman. And these two cases, while only two, help explain how what was going on is really the stuff of nightmares. Now, these charges brought by the Department of Justice show the important partnership between HHS and DHS and with the Department of Justice. All of us are going after those who illegally brought children to this country. And again, these are dangerous and lonely paths from wherever they're coming into the United States, and many of them have had heinous crimes committed against them. So leading and supporting the Department of Justice's nationwide effort against UAC-related crimes is Joint Task Force Alpha. The task force is a highly successful partnership between the Department of Justice and the Department of Homeland Security. And obviously, we use investigative support from the FBI and other agencies, including HHS and their Office of Inspector General. Their Joint Task Force Alpha's mission is to dismantle human smuggling and human trafficking rings throughout the Americas. So this is as is obvious from the numbers, this is a vast problem, but it's something that we're extraordinarily focused on and will remain focused on until it's completely fixed, addressed, and remedied. Some other things that the Department of Justice is doing to combat human trafficking: we have directed every U.S. Attorney's Office that they must pursue all viable charges related to UAC sponsor fraud, all available immigration violations, and any other crimes involving unaccompanied minors, such as labor or sex trafficking, aggravated identity theft, or alien smuggling. Every U.S. Attorney's Office in this country has a designated UAC coordinator, which helps streamline communication with law enforcement agencies and facilitate the prosecution of defendants involved in trafficking UACs. The criminal division is led by Tyson Duva, who's with me on stage. The criminal division works closely with U.S. Attorney's Offices and Joint Task Force Alpha to make sure that all the resources are brought to bear on the most egregious and important cases in this space. We will not accept half measures when it comes to securing the border, protecting American lives, and saving children from exploitation. In this administration, as President Trump says almost every day, because it's true, the border will be secure, innocent children will be protected, and sponsors should be properly vetted, and those who seek to commit crimes by way of our borders will face justice. So again, I thank everybody for being here this morning. I would like to ask Secretary Mullen to come and say a few words now. Thank you.
1: Thank you, Todd. And first of all, I want to thank the Trump administration and President Trump's leadership in going after the worst of the worst. You know, I tell people that I haven't quit smiling since I've been Secretary of Department of Homeland Security, but I have to take that back, because when we start digging into these cases and you start hearing the absolute horrific things that took place underneath the Biden administration, under true neglect at best and criminal at worst, to allow 450,000 kids to go missing throughout this country. President Trump has made it a point to go find these kids. And because of our partnership with HHS and DOJ, Department of Homeland Security, truly using the best of the best, which the Democrats sometimes want to demonize, because a lot of times this is ICE, this is HSI, this is CBP. These individuals that the Democrats seem to want to defund, but because of President Trump, we finally funded them for 3 years, we're able to push and go find these kids. We found 146,000 kids so far. 146,000 kids. We still have nearly 300,000 missing. We're investigating reports to where some of these kids claim that they were raped 600 to 700 times. I don't care who you are. I don't care if you have kids, if you don't have kids. I don't care if you're a liberal, you're independent, you're a Democrat, you're a Republican. If you can't stand for law enforcement to go find these kids, who are you? Who are you? Every leader should understand what's going on. And do you know where we're finding the most of them? Sanctuary cities. Because they know they're safe. That's why they're called sanctuary cities. Because of President Trump's leadership, we're going into those sanctuary cities. We have mayors like Mondami in New York who want to say, you're not welcome. As a mayor, he knows what's happening on the streets. He knows who he's harboring, and at this point in abating, by saying that we can't go operate, we're going to. We're going to go find the worst of the worst. We're going to rescue as many kids as we possibly can. We're going to enforce our nation's laws, and we're going to right the wrongs that the Biden administration turned a blind eye to. It's because of President Trump's leadership. It's horrific to what's happening right in our own country because of 4 years of a blind eye that allowed unvetted sponsors to come pick up 450,000 kids on our borders, knowing their reports, why the Biden administration was in office, their own reports was reporting that over a third of the females, regardless of age, was sexually assaulted before they made it to their border. They knew it was human traffickers that were trafficking these young kids to the border, and then they were unvetting or refusing to vet the so-called sponsors, and there were zero wellness checks. And they want to claim that Republicans, because we're enforcing the laws, is inhumane somehow? What's inhumane about taking care of our kids? As a father of six with three young girls, I will do whatever I have to do. I will move heaven and hell to go find these kids. And guess what? The same individuals that the Democrats want to demonize every single day, which is our law enforcement, is out there doing that job. And I am proud as I can possibly be to sit here as secretary to say, because of our relationship with DOJ, with HHS, and this administration, we're going to find you. And those that preyed on these young kids, we're going to bring you to justice. We're going to charge you. And we're going to work side by side with Todd Blanche and DOJ to make sure you pay for your crimes. So I want to thank President Trump. I want to thank Secretary Kennedy. I want to thank Acting Attorney General Todd Blanche for helping us fight against the worst of the worst and bringing them to justice.
7: Thank you very much, Secretary Mullen. Angie, you want to come up and say words?
8: Good morning. Thank you. I'm Angie Salazar. I'm the Acting Director of Office of Refugee Resettlement. Today's announcement confirms what we already knew, that during the Biden era, human smuggling networks exploited the immigration system and open border policies to profit and further their criminal enterprise at the expense of vulnerable children. You've heard the scale of the problem, over 450,000. I just want to emphasize, those children were all referred to ORR. That is an average of more than 300 children per day for 4 years. By law, ORR is responsible for the care and placement of unaccompanied children.
3: All right, you just heard from the Trump administration there. Major breaking news there that the Trump administration has found 146,000 unaccompanied minors thus far under Joe Biden. About 500,000 were smuggled into the United States. And what, 300,000 still remain unaccounted for? They're in the winds. Rebecca Rosewood, your thoughts. I mean, this is just such a disaster.
9: It's a disaster, but you know what's happening now? We're addressing it. We're going to find those children. What the Department of Justice is saying is we're going to find the sponsors of those children. So not only are we finding the children who are brought in and bring them to safety because many of them are facing unfair labor or sexual exploitation, Mm-hmm. The Todd Blanche, Attorney General, said, you know what we're going to do? We're going to find the people who sponsored them because those people are subject to criminal prosecution.
2: Mm-hmm. Unfortunately, T.J. McCormick's here. Not unfortunate that you're here, but T.J. McCormick is here. And unfortunately, there's no mandate that people who were the sponsors have to respond to any government agency contact.
10: Right.
2: And a lot of them, they say, went to cities that are sanctuary cities.
10: Sanctuary cities because that's where they know they're safe. And sanctuary cities are magnets for traffickers. They're magnets for illegals. They're magnets for illegal criminal, illegal aliens, and all of the activity that they bring. This is something that is so far beyond the pale for normal, regular human beings to even imagine. That's why I think sometimes we almost, you know, lob it off as some kind of crazy conspiracy. It can't be 500,000 kids that they're trafficking around. But you know what? Looks like it's about 500,000 kids that they're trying to traffic around. It is disgusting. And for the left, the ends justify everything. This is something the left is willing to absorb. It's unfortunate. Isn't it so sad? But you know what? They don't care because it's not in their narrative to care about this.
3: Humanitarian crisis. Unbelievable. Unbelievable.
2: Okay. Rebecca and TJ, will have you back in just a bit. Meantime, though,
3: this is, if you notice the black circles under my eyes, because I was up late watching the Knicks. They're just one game away from their first title in 53 years. The epic 29-point comeback that has the sports world buzzing. The tip-off, this was incredible.
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2: Okay, he said, the game is not over at halftime. Those words by Knicks forward Josh Hart to describe game four of the NBA Finals. Words of motivation and confidence that we can all live by. Well, the Knicks, who trailed the Spurs by 29 points at one point, pulled off a historic comeback to defeat the Spurs 107-106 and take a commanding 3-1 series lead.
3: Knicks in five, Edie. Knicks in five.
2: Knicks in
3: five. Knicks in five. You got the Bronx girl here. You got the Texan girl here. This is a combination of mental lapses and the tip in basket by OG Anunoby sealed the Spurs' fate instead of ending the series. I mean, to put their backs up against the wall. This was such an incredible moment, hence why I look tired. It was so thrilling and amazing. Also, as a basketball player myself, I love it so much. The series will now make its return to San Antonio, where the Knicks will look to close things out and end a 53-year old championship drought. Incredible moment.
2: You're getting ahead of yourself here.
3: I'm thinking positively.
2: Bonnie Jill Laughlin is the first female NBA scout. Chris Mano is a Valuetainment sports host. Thanks for being with us. Okay, Bonnie Jill, you gave us a great idea of what to expect in this series. What are you expecting going forward?
4: Oh, gosh. First of all, I didn't sleep either. I sat there thinking about every play that happened, you know, from a 29-point deficit. You know, you could see that the Spurs just stopped attacking. They got complacent. They can't close in certain games. And you got to hand it to the Knicks. And Knicks were able to have that grit, resiliency, and just bring Madison Square Garden back into the game. Right now, we should be talking about a 2-2 game. Now we're thinking 3-1 going into this series. It changes the complete trajectory of this whole series, and now it's going to be tough. I now kind of change and think that, you know, I think the Knicks may be able to, you know, seal this deal, but the Spurs still have a chance as it's going back home.
3: Chris, the moment was so thrilling because you saw OG, right? He's the one who passed the ball in, inbounds, and then he came kind of out of nowhere, flying across Wemby, who's over 7 feet tall, it was just so incredible. He tipped it in with like 2 seconds left. Everyone went wild. But it goes to show you, as somebody who played basketball since third grade all the way just throughout high school, then I switched to soccer. It goes to show you, never give up. Never give up. Chris?
5: Well, yeah, I think that's probably the sentiment of the night, right? It speaks to the team, the Knicks, who are sort of like that never say die. If we still have a pulse, we're still in this thing type of attitude. And yeah, OG played a phenomenal game. He's been phenomenal all series. And yeah, he did what you're taught to do from the time you're young. You follow the shot. And if something's there, I think he caught everybody sleeping. We saw the Spurs do the same thing on the other end with Josh Hart right before it. And Josh Hart would have went down almost in infamy if the OG didn't make this play. And he did what he's been taught to do. And he's an incredible athlete. And it's a picture that's going to live on forever, like John Starks' dunk. It's something you're going to see for the next 50 years, is that picture of OG tipping that ball in with 1.2 seconds to go.
2: Yeah, following the win, the Knicks head coach, Mike Brown, said this. He goes, you have to have a little luck in life. You have to have a little luck in sports, but you can also make your luck, too. So you've got to have some natural luck. Was it natural luck or great preparation? Bonnie Jean, Jill?
4: Yeah, I mean, you got to say both. I mean, of course, with sports, you never know, but you got to give it, like I said, you have to hand off to the Knicks. And it wasn't just a one star where we always would say, like Jalen Brunson, it was a team win. And that's what you have to really emphasize. It was from the bench. I mean, everyone contributed to that win. And like I said, they knew a lot of teams would have given up. They did not give up. They continued to play their game, to play physical. And look, they got the win in the end because they didn't stop.
3: I'm going to bring it really old school. This reminded me, the teamwork that you saw last night reminded me of Michael Jordan, Scottie Pippen, Christian Laettner, Bobby Hurley. Do you remember that shot? You know, like, Chris, you think about these moments. teamwork makes the dream work, because you look at Wemby and you're like, this guy's made for basketball, over 7 feet tall. And then this guy, Anobi, he looks like he's a midget compared to him, but he's like 6'4", I think. But talk to the teamwork, the Knicks, the resiliency. They came back because the last game they lost was pretty embarrassing.
5: Oh, yeah. Last one was a tough one. And yeah, and I think that's been sort of another one of the themes for this Knicks team, the cohesiveness and the love and the brotherhood that they have for one another. I also think you see a lot of the guys that you did see on the floor contributing last night, Karl Anthony Towns, Jose Alvarado, Jalen Brunson. These are all guys who have long-term New York Knicks ties. I mean, Alvarado went to Christ the King. He's a New York guy. Karl Anthony Towns is a Jersey guy. And Jalen Brunson's been in the Garden since his dad played here when he was 2 years old. So these guys feel this cohesiveness. And the same time they feel cohesiveness with one another, I think they feel cohesiveness with this city. Right. And I think they are a great representation of the people of New York, man. Wake up. You're never dead. You just keep going. And yeah, they've done an awesome job sort of bringing that from the off the court to on the court. They play great together. Yeah.
2: Yeah. Well, certainly a lot of love inside the arena. Then you go outside. Arrests made outside Madison Square Garden. The crowds again start causing trouble during the celebration. They just can't celebrate. They have to start doing other stuff. Bonnie Jill, this just seems to follow, a lot of teams.
4: Mm. Yeah, absolutely. That's one thing I mentioned. Like, I love having the passion and the rivalries, but still to keep it respectful. You know, you should be able to go to an arena, whether you're a Spurs fan or a Knicks fan, and be able to love the game, have passion for the game. And that's what the problem is that a lot of people I know are saying, I'm rooting for the Spurs because I don't like how the Knicks fans are. Well, it's not the Knicks fans. It's a small percentage of Knicks fans that made it uncomfortable for these other fans. But like I said, you've got Madison Square Garden. You've got all these different celebrities, who are now just helping this momentum, because momentum is everything in sports, and I think the Knicks have it now.
2: Yeah, well, it's great to have both of you back with us to recap this. Bonnie Jill and Mark, great to have you. All right, we've got a brand new hour of National Report starting right now.

0: President Trump solidifying ICE and Customs and Border Patrol funding for the rest of his term. He signed a reconciliation package giving both agencies nearly $70 billion in funding. And he says that funding package necessary to stop Democrats from obstructing the work of federal immigration enforcement.
1: What we're signing today has been amazing, but they tried to extort us. And eventually, and they were losing tremendous support because they're extorting on law and order. And they can't win on law and order. People want law and order. They don't want crime.
0: Welcome back to a brand new hour of National Report. Great to have you with us this morning. I'm Edie Hill.
2: I'm Lydia Serrano. Meantime, ICE is making some reforms in its practices. The agency is now mandating additional training for new hires. This follows backlash ICE has faced from a number of state and local officials, many Democrats across the country, including Minneapolis, where officials there are claiming ICE raids cost the city $700 million in wages and lost business. But what about the illegal aliens? How much they're costing the United States? That's in the billions.
0: Well, in the meantime, New York City Mayor Zoran Mamdani is rolling out a World Cup-themed immigrant rights campaign. City workers are handing out soccer-style red and yellow cards promoting workplace and immigrant rights ahead of the tournament.
2: Sounds like this could be a little something else. Correspondent Sarah Williamson joins us live now with more. Sarah.
3: Yeah, there is a lot of questions about what this actually is trying to prove here with the World Cup expected to bring in millions of visitors to the city. It's spending roughly $130,000 on this initiative, which uses the tournament's branding and imagery to distribute information about wage theft, workplace protections, and consumer rights. So the Department of Consumer and Worker Protection employees are going to be fanning out across subway stations and commercial corridors throughout June and July, handing out copies of the city's workers' rights, workers' bill of rights, and information on available city services. The administration says the campaign is designed to reach vulnerable workers and immigrants who they say could face exploitation during the massive international events. Supporters argue that the outreach is a practical way to connect residents with resources during a period of increased economic activity. But the effort also reflects Mamdani's increasingly visible approach to governing, one that often blends public policy with his social media-friendly branding and high-profile messaging campaigns. City Hall says more than 1 million visitors could travel to the region during the World Cup, creating both economic opportunities and challenges for workers and consumers. So the Rights Blitz is one of these several World Cup initiatives that have been announced by the mayor as the city prepares for the tournament and the global spotlight that comes with it. But some people are questioning whether the spotlight is really about the tournament and the city, or is it about him?
2: All right, Edie Hill. Edie, thank you. Sarah, you take it away.
0: Thank you. All right, let's bring our next guest. John Torres is the former ICE acting director. Joanne Arriola is a New York City councilwoman. And Rebecca Rose Woodland is a lead trial attorney. Let me start with you. Your reaction to Sarah's story, because we can't really figure out what the game is here. You know, is this really necessary helping the rights of these New Yorkers, or is it something that he just wants to be able to, push his politics further?
2: Right. John?
4: Yeah, sure. So thanks for having me on. Obviously, he's mixing politics with, quote, workers' rights. And the reason I say that is because he's been standing up against ICE and saying they don't want ICE to enforce immigration law there. And he's blurring the line between legal immigrants and illegal immigrants. Legal immigrants have a right to be working here. The illegal immigrants do not. It's against the law to work here. And they're the ones that get exploited by the workers here who take advantage of them. They're the ones that end up working 14, 15 hours a day at less than fair market wage, so that the people that hire them can actually make more profit. And so who's he really protecting here? And so ultimately, I think the message, it sends a wrong message here that we should be worried about people that are being taken advantage of, those that are being victimized, and those that are being trafficked.
2: You know, Joanne, meantime, we're seeing protests that continue outside of Delaney Hall. That's a detention center in Newark, New Jersey. It's been under siege from left-wing rioters since Memorial Day. A lot of chaos there. YouTube star Miss Rachel, a children's educator and songwriter, has been leading a protest sing-along outside of this detention facility. Many online are critical of Miss Rachel and her recent turn to politics. She's supposed to be like this cute character for kids, and now she's some kind of left-wing activist singing about illegal aliens. Take a listen to this.

0: hands free.
1: So you hear that, the look, that's be you. Joanne, what do you think about that, that kind of mischaracterization that, you know, these people are being imprisoned wrongly, you know, wrongly being held behind bars, they're eating horrible food, and now you have this cute little sing-along happening outside?
2: Well, first off, I wonder the kind of songs that she was singing to our children all along that was, that may have been veiled in indoctrination. And now she's out there singing for people who that should be freed, who entered our country illegally. They are criminals in our country. People say, well, you shouldn't incarcerate them if they're not criminals. Well, they are criminals because they entered this country, our city, illegally, instantly making them criminals.
3: Well, there's other news that we were focusing on the past day and a half now. Violent anti-immigration protests and riots in Belfast, Ireland, earlier this week, following a stabbing in Northern Ireland's capital. Now, this all broke out after a graphic video of the brutal stabbing went viral. The unrest involving masked groups setting cars and homes on fire and attacking police. Leaders obviously condemning the attacks. But the protests in Ireland are shedding a spotlight on the immigration debate taking place globally, fueling anti-immigrant sentiment. Rebecca, you know, we look at this, and the video, which we are not showing you, was an illegal immigrant who was attempting to use a machete to behead
1: someone
3: Irish,
1: in the middle of the street.
3: Mm-hmm. An Irish citizen.
1: And that guy is, the suspect is from the Sudan. Mm-hmm. He's an asylum seeker since 2023. And the guy he was allegedly, even though it's on video, attempting to behead was trying to help him get into an apartment. Literally chopping the head that feeds you, trying to at least. And so now that poor victim lost his left eye. He's fighting for his life. It's so horrific. So we're calling them anti-immigration, but is it more anti-invasion? People are sick and tired of illegals coming here and committing violent acts.
4: Well, I mean, this happened in Ireland, right? And this is the reason why the current administration is enforcing policies. We have to vet the people that want to come here the same way it's always
1: been. You can't vet them.
4: I don't understand why this has become such a hot topic issue when for years and years and years in this country, you had to be vetted to come in. We had to know who was coming over the border. It is for protection purposes and other reasons why we do that. You are a criminal if you come without being vetted and going through the proper process. That's it.
3: The government used to also ask for sponsors. So
4: yes.
3: My parents were sponsors of an immigrant, but you sponsor them. You help them find a job. You help them find housing.
4: Yes.
3: You help them get settled. You took responsibility for them. They didn't just come in and say, the government owes me this.
1: And become a burden on the government.
4: It's a community that is created that is much more safe. We know who everyone is.
3: John, you know, Rebecca talks about the vetting process, but with many of these countries, do they even have systems of record keeping that we could, you know, that the Americans could tap into to actually vet someone? Or are we just taking somebody's word for it? Yeah, I don't see anything here that they've done anything wrong. Mm. Sure, they're fine.
5: Yeah, there's two things there, Edie. Very important point that you make there. One, there are many countries that don't have electronic records that you can actually search. And so you're asking them to do a hand search of maybe a paper record that has existed 20 years ago. And then on top of that, depending on the policies that are implemented, someone may say, well, they're illegally here in the country. They've been living in the shadows under a different name, and so there aren't going to be any records. So you have to take them at face value, basically a self-attested affidavit, basically, and you agree and allow them to come in the country based on what they say. And so I think back on this 20 years ago when I was traveling with the Secretary Michael Chertoff back then, the same thing happened in Europe where they ended up removing a Home Secretary because of lax immigration enforcement. So this isn't new. It becomes cyclical.
1: Right. And we saw what happened in England with Henry Novak, the 18-year-old. Once that video came out of him handcuffed, bleeding to death, he was killed with a ceremonial sword. Now we have this video coming out of this attempted beheading. I feel like, Joanne, we are seeing kind of the beginnings of almost a civil war happening. People that are trying to preserve their country. We often see what happens across the pond happening here in the United States. Tom Homan, border czar, promising an ICE agent surge right right here to New York. Governor Hochul saying we're not going to abide by that. What do you think about the governor not being on board with the federal authorities? Because at the end of the day, federal supersedes state.
5: Yeah, and I'm happy, Joanne.
1: I'm sorry, it was Joanne's question.
5: Go ahead.
2: Yeah, I mean, the point was made earlier that the leaders of in Ireland, leaders in London, they're come out and they're disgraced by what's happening. They condemn what's happening. But what are they doing about what's happening? And it's the same here in New York City and New York State with Governor Hochul, because you are correct. What happens in Europe filters down to the United States. That's how it goes. And what we're seeing is just Democratic Socialist of America playbook being played out in real time because of radical immigration, open borders, and our elected officials being too afraid or in line with that ideology to turn it around. We need to have more immigration policies. You're right. We need to have sponsorships for people who are coming in here into our country. But no one's going to do it. That's why we need to change who's leading our state. And we have a chance here in New York to do that.
3: Mm. All right. John Torres, Joanne Arriola, and Rebecca Rose-Woodland, thank you all.
5: Thank you.
3: Coming up, Maine Senate candidate Graham Plattner facing blowback across the political spectrum. President Trump, of course, he's taking a shot.
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2: Is justice denied?
3: Yeah, watch that thug that's up in Maine. He's a thug. Yeah. And they're trying to make excuses for him. I mean, he's worse than any human being that's ever run for office, probably. He's a cheap, no good person. And I watch these senators, the Democrats, and, well, we don't really know. You do know. I actually think the one in Maine is worse because he's just an outright pig. He's like a pig. I don't want to stick him with that one, although I think pigs would be very upset about it.
4: I wish he would just tell us how he truly felt.
5: Mincing words there. Again, President Trump actually slamming Bram Plantner after he ran away with the Democrat Senate primary in Maine. The president not mincing the words at all, though, saying, yeah, low-level thug.
6: Meantime, we're learning more about Plantner's victory. New data showing Plantner, he drew huge voter turnout in Tuesday's primary, despite his long, long list of scandals. According to preliminary numbers, turnout for Maine's Democratic Senate primary was up 37% compared to the 2020 election. So, yeah, Nazi tattoo brought them out in droves.
5: T.J. McCormick is a talk radio host and a Republican communication specialist. John Burnett is the host of First Edition on N2. And Rebecca Rose Woodland joins us again, lead trial attorney. T.J., let me start with you. Your reaction to Plantner's huge victory, although some say because one of his opponents got 20-something percent of the vote, that it should have, they thought it would have been higher for him.
7: Yeah, and it probably would have been, because for the left, for Democrats, the ends justify everything. They will vote for the pig. They will vote for the predator. They will vote for the person who is as vile as they need him to be. They don't care.
5: They need this seat.
7: Well, yeah, as we've heard from the women on The View, he's an anti-Semite. He's a Nazi. He's a sexual predator. But this is all about control of the Senate. They're disgusting. And he is the poster child for disgusting.
6: Right. You know, I feel like I can't. What shocked me the most, a lot of things shocked me about Chuck Schumer, but the fact that this guy had a Nazi tattoo emblazoned on his chest, he covered it up for 18 years. Chuck Schumer to still back him. Mm-hmm. He is the highest ranking Jew in all of U.S. government. It makes me think that if Chuck Schumer was around during the Holocaust, he'd be like, they're upstairs if they came knocking at the door. Okay.
8: Well, I think President Trump.
6: I mean, what do you think about the fact that you have Jews, you have daughters of Holocaust supporting this guy? I'm not Jewish, and I'm horrified by him.
8: Mm-hmm. Totally. Well, I think President Trump said it best. He called him a thug, while Democrats are trying to give Plantner a hug. And the thing is, they're going against all of their values. I thought we talked about Me Too for years. Mm-hmm. They threw it out the door. We're still talking about anti-Semitism, as you just pointed out. They hugged the man that actually had that tattoo. He said he covered it up. I don't want to see his chest. I don't want to verify.
7: Take his word for it.
8: Exactly. But the thing is, it seems like Plantner is tapping into a frustration the same way President Trump did. But he brings baggage. Baggage that is recent, not years ago. And you know what? Let's see if voters on November 4th have a airline policy, only two check bags. The rest, if you have more, you got to catch another flight.
7: Wow, I got to write these down. Those are awesome.
5: Rebecca, it was kind of surprising that you had so many Democrats who were very involved with the, #believe women.
6: Believe women.
5: And were, complaining about a lot of things. Hegseth's cross tattoo. Mm-hmm. Warren said that disqualifies him. Mm-hmm. The Supreme Court nomination proceedings, you heard about all these things, and you have to believe the women. But in this case, they're either ignoring it and just saying, we need better economy, we need this, we need that. What they need is that Senate seat. And it does not appear that
9: they
5: Me
9: are
5: too
9: endorsing
5: matters.
9: A racist. Mm-hmm. That is exactly what this country is not founded on. We have a constitution to prevent racism, and this man is promoting racism. How could anyone vote for him? Anyone on either side. This is not about, this is about fairness, equality. You cannot vote for someone who hates a group of people. If he hates one group of people, mark my words, he hates other groups as well.
6: You know, it's one thing if he said, I'm sorry. I made a mistake.
9: I used to be a Nazi.
6: Right. I used to be a white supremacist. But this guy is claiming that he didn't know what it was.
9: Really?
6: And then you look at the Reddit post.
9: He's not capable to run anyway. If he didn't know what a Nazi was, come on.
6: And they say, believe all women. They're not even believing his wife. She is the one that is backing up these sexting claims.
5: That's the new hashtag Me Too is, yeah, my husband cheated too, but, you know, join me. I'm sticking with him.
6: Yeah.
5: I mean, really?
7: Hey, look, we're sitting in the coal mine, and the canary in the coal mine was Mamdani. This city, the largest population of Jews outside of Israel, came together to elect an anti-Semite Islamo-fascist sympathizer. That's what we have in New York City. So Maine is sitting around saying, hold my beer, or whatever they have in Maine. Mm-hmm. And they said, let's see what we can throw up there. Hold my lobster. Right. Hold my lobster
5: maple
7: roll.
5: Maple syrup?
8: Well, they also said, you know what? Let's believe... Yeah. Supreme Court Justice now, Brett Kavanaugh's accusers, who had a faulty memory from when he was 18 years old. Mm-hmm. But yet they want to overlook sexting that is relatively recent.
7: Yep.
8: The Democrats, they're not using common sense. They're not using any type of values other than trying to win. But you know what? I think behind closed doors, they are terrified.
6: But you know what? They equivocate, because if you ask the voter, well, what about the comment that he made, allegedly, that what he would do to a home invader, that he would sexually assault a home invader, not in a gay way, but to show my dog.
5: That was a text message.
6: I'm saying allegedly, right? But allegedly, okay? That he told, okay. So forget about all that. But do you know what they say? If you look, I see it all online, the voters, they say, well, Donald Trump's a felon.
7: Right.
6: Donald Trump is a rapist.
9: But this has nothing to do with Donald Trump. This has to do with one individual
6: exactly.
9: who clearly hates groups of people that live in this country. And our country's founded on democracy and anti-racism.
7: Right.
9: It goes in the face of everything we learn here.
6: Do we still? I think he could win. I think he could actually beat Collins.
5: Do not underestimate the level of stupidity.
8: I think if President Trump, when he ends this war, before or after our 250th birthday and prices normalize and people actually start experiencing everything that he promised, they'll forget about Plattner in a second.
5: We're seeing more of these types of candidates, though.
6: Right.
5: You know, you've got New Jersey.
6: Hamowy.
5: You're seeing a lot of people. And when you watch advertisements for the people running for office in New York City, a lot of them are tied to socialists.
6: Mm-hmm. Well, they're like Marxists.
9: Yeah.
6: I know we say socialists like a nice word, but you actually listen to them. They're Marxists.
9: Yeah.
6: They're communists. They are as far left as you can be because they don't want to be contested in that primary. And so that's why they go even further left because that's who comes out.
7: Right.
6: The primary voter is the hardcore. It's the
7: Absolutely.
6: Base of the party.
9: Right.
5: The one funny thing that's going on in Maine is that Plattner is, you know, one of his mantras is go after the billionaires.
7: Mm.
5: And poor Maine has won.
7: Right.
9: Oh, yeah.
5: This woman is cowering in her closet.
9: She'll be leaving soon.
7: Yeah.
9: She'll be going to Florida or Texas.
7: She's house
9: Thank you very
7: right
9: much.
7: Yeah.
9: Goodbye, Maine.
8: Totally.
7: And he's a nepo baby himself, isn't he? Doesn't he come from dough? Doesn't this guy Plattner come from some dough or something like that?
6: I don't know, but it's almost like he's an actor. When you look at him, the oyster farmer, I got my scruff and the plaid,
5: scruff.
6: Right? The plaid and the hair, and so he looks like one of us, and we're going to take him down, and the fascism, What happens when the top 1% leaves and the revenue goes with them, the tax base goes with them? Do they not think it through?
8: He could be used as an asset by the Republican Party in so many different ways, not just attacking him as we actually clearly outlined, but also highlight the fact that he's attacking the majority of the Democrats who are represented by no one else other than John Fetterman, someone who's a centrist, a person who has been a voice of balance between both parties.
7: Right.
8: So I think that was a bad move by Plattner, and that should actually be exposed at a greater level on a national level to bring about embracing moderate Democrats into the Republican Party. Why? Because the Democrats don't even know who they are.
7: Mm-hmm. Yep. And they got to sit on him now because he's a wild card. He could implode completely with one press conference, one moment at some 4th of July parade, and this guy could just...
8: Figuratively, right?
7: Yeah. Well,
6: Is the end of the scandals that will be surfacing about Plattner, or is this just the beginning, folks?
8: I feel like an infomercial. But wait, there's more.
6: There's more. All right.
5: Okay. Thank you so much for being with us. John, Rebecca, TJ. Coming up, we've got this.

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15: Well, a former Air Canada pilot has been charged after flying for years without a proper license. Investigators say the case mirrored a Hollywood screenplay. Remember Leonardo DiCaprio, that movie?
16: Yes. Catch me if you can. In fact, they even brought that up. Right. In the press conference here for this story. It's absolutely insane.
17: We've got John Glasgow here.
16: Great to be with both of you here. So here, when you board a flight, right, a commercial flight, you assume that the pilot has the proper credentials to fly the plane, but not in this case. Police allege that this Air Canada pilot flew for 17 years without a required license. Not only that, he got paid millions of dollars of salary to do it. Watch this.
18: Worked for Air Canada since the onset of his career. They rose to the position of pilot in command, where for almost 17 years, they flew Boeing 767s, 777s, and 787s. During that time, he captained over 900 domestic flights.
16: So it took about a shade of a decade here for the airline carrier to catch wind of this. Transport Canada got tipped off earlier this year during a routine operational evaluation. So they say, the police, that 59-year-old Jeffrey Wall

0: had a 27-year career with Air Canada. They allege since 2009, Wall has been using fake documents to misrepresent his credentials. It's not that he didn't have a pilot's license and couldn't fly. It's that he didn't have the rank of captain on the aircraft. So Wall flew without this airline transport pilot license. And for 17 years, he flew thousands of passengers, both domestically and internationally, as captain. Investigators say that the facts of this case read like a movie script. Remember that movie, Catch Me If You Can? You brought that up, Lydia.
1: Yes, Frank Abagnale Jr. He played that he was pretending to be him.
0: This is the real-life version of it. Air Canada issuing this statement. They say immediately upon Air Canada's discovery of this, the individual was removed from active duty, and the company voluntarily reported the matter to Transport Canada. So Transport Canada now fined the air carrier, which they should have. Wall is now facing fraud charges. And during that time, Wall was posing as this flight captain. Well, he got paid as one, too. He collected $2.9 million. Air Canada claims that passenger safety was not compromised, yet the police say otherwise. Watch.
2: This is very similar to a doctor that is licensed to practice family medicine, but is doing brain surgery in their office. There's additional requirements and regulations to professional designations that exist for a reason.
0: You think? Air Canada claims to have done an audit now and found that their pilots have all the proper documentation except this guy. Wall had a 27-year career, held positions with Air Canada Pilots Association. He was even the chair of the Master Executive Council. That's the association's governing body. Can you imagine this guy faked his way all the way to the top? Yeah. He's in charge of the governing body. He's flying all over the place, domestically, internationally. He doesn't have a license.
3: So how many more are like him out there? Because the investigator said they. Yeah. So there must be more pilots out there without these credentials.
0: True. They is the pronouns there in Canada because they like to be political. So it was a guy. But there wasn't more than one. But the question is...
1: So they use they even if the guy doesn't identify as non-binary. What is up with your country, John Glasgow?
3: Johnny's a Canuck.
0: Hey, this is a Justin Trudeau problem. This all came in under him, and now he's out. He's dating Katy Perry.
1: They look in love, though.
0: Right?
1: They're a cute couple.
0: I know.
1: Who ratted him out? Was it an ex-wife? That's what I think. Was it a bitter divorce?
0: I think might have happened. They weren't specific on exactly who was the person that outed him, because you wouldn't just voluntarily tip people off that he's been doing this for decades.
3: Every time I get on a plane, I assume that the people flying the plane have the correct credentials for the position.
0: You walk on, you're like, hi, guys, walk to your seat.
3: Wonder if we need to do that here in the States.
1: Someone close to him ratted him out. So the moral of the story, gentlemen, don't screw a woman, because hell hath no fury.
0: A woman's scorn is
3: there. There we go. All right. John, thank you so much.
0: Great to be with you.
3: Turning now to this, if you are not familiar with the term screwworm just yet, that could change very quickly because concerns are growing about this parasite's presence in the United States and the impact it could have on the ecosystem. This afternoon, Agriculture Secretary Brooke Rollins will address the concerns press conference in Texas.
1: And that's where we find correspondent Joe Moeller, who brings us this report. Joe.
4: Hey there, good morning to both of you. That's right, we are in South Texas in the community of La Pryor, and this is where the USDA secretary will be to talk about the screwworm outbreak. This is really ground zero. This is Zabala County. Two cases were found just over a week ago. The concerns, like you'd mentioned, the livestock industry, especially the cattle industry. Here's a shot this morning of this pasture. You can see these cows out here. The people who have these herds are continuing to monitor their cows religiously right now. And this is why the flesh-eating parasite poses a serious threat to cattle, horses, sheep, goats, wildlife, and even household pets. Well, today's visit is focused on USDA response efforts and what more can be done to protect the livestock industry. A roundtable discussion with ranchers will happen at a ranch, and later today, officials will conduct a sterile fly dispersal. Now, the screwworm basically embeds inside of these animals, and it's a flesh-eating larvae actually continues to spread inside the animal if they're not caught. It is treatable, but ranchers really have to keep an eye on their animals, on their property. Now, the technique uses sterile male flies when they release these sterile flies that are dispersed. This helps disrupt the pest's reproduction cycle on the animal and prevent it from spreading.
5: This is Brooke Rollins here in La Pryor, Texas, at the Rock Creek Ranch. Again, what an incredible team of people we have on the ground, from John Bellinger, our senior advisor for New World Screwworm. We've got a lot of our team here in South Texas today. We've beaten it before. We'll beat it again. We've got a lot of new things coming online.
4: Taking a live look here in La Pryor, Texas. So far, there have been at least 6 cases identified throughout Texas and also New Mexico. That one was actually a dog. They're trying to figure out if that dog actually came up from Mexico to that location. But again, it is treatable, but you have to find it on the animals first. The other big concern, I talked to a rancher the other day out in Cotulla, Texas. She says also the wildlife that are surrounding these communities, because they're not necessarily keeping an eye on the wildlife and how they're injured. So that is a big concern if it will spread through the deer in the area as right. well, and also could impact the hunting industry down the line if this is not handled swiftly. So we'll be at that meeting with the USDA secretary here in just a short time to bring the latest later on. I'll send it back to both of you.
3: All right. Thanks so much.
1: Texas girl, I heard you say, cute little calf there.
3: It is a cute little calf.
1: I know those babies you live on a ranch
3: right
1: there.
3: In Fresno County, California, there is a new push to call June Traditional Nuclear Family Month alongside Pride Month. This is a part of a growing trend across a lot of states. We'll discuss that when National Report returns.
1: Plus, is Social Security funding running out sooner than you think? 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
4: It's a little different.
5: The FISA national security law. The Democrats, 199
6: House
5: of them,
6: Speaker voted Mike Johnson.
5: Against a clean 3-week extension for political purposes. And when the bill went down, they applauded. They applauded it. That record and that video is going to live in infamy. I pray that we do not have a serious calamity on our shores over the next few weeks. We have done everything we possibly can. House Republicans are trying to govern. We're trying to keep the American people safe. On April 29th, we passed a 3-year extension of the FISA national security law. It has been sitting over in the Senate, and because the Democrats in the Senate are playing political games as well, they're unable to pass it. So we did everything within our power to try to ensure that this statute does not expire, and the Democrats are using it as a political hostage. Now, this is their custom in the 119th Congress. This is what Democrats do right now. You will remember that earlier this year, they took the Department of Homeland Security, two of its most important agencies, and turned those into hostages. They shut down the government. They shut down TSA agents and border security and cybersecurity capabilities and the Coast Guard. Why? Because they were insistent that we no longer secure the national border. They wanted to give $0 to that. And they were insistent that we do not continue to remove criminal, illegal aliens from American communities to keep the American people safe. That is what the current Democrat Party stands for in Washington. They are willing to jeopardize the safety and the security of the American people to make a cheap political point. Now, Hakeem Jeffries is a Democrat leader in the House. They put out a statement this morning saying that what is their reason? What is their excuse for this? Their excuse is that they're upset about a very temporary appointment that the President of the United States has already said would be very temporary in nature while he searches for and selects a new Director of National Intelligence. That is an important process that takes some time and thought and deliberation, and the President of the United States has the right, the ability, the responsibility, the duty to do that well. He has a lot going on right now, as we all know, and the President is deliberate about that. I spoke with him less than an hour ago about it. He is very close to a decision. And the Democrats know that. But they see this as a political moment that they can somehow score political points. It is detestable. It is dangerous. It is going to jeopardize the safety and security of the American people. We all know what's going on around the country right now. We're hosting the World Cup, FIFA. We have big soccer matches all around the country, 11 cities around America. We have the America 250, Freedom 250 events going on here in the Capitol and all around the country. There are large sporting events, local communities. Those things are in jeopardy right now because the Foreign Intelligence Surveillance Act is exactly what the name implies. It is how we monitor terrorists who are plotting and planning dangerous events in the country, in our homeland. The reason we have not had a mass casualty event like 9/11 since that great tragedy is because we have this statute. And today, the Democrats in the House just voted it down, 199 of them voted against it, and they applauded. They applauded when the statute went down. I think that speaks for itself. I'll take a couple questions.
4: Mr. Speaker, you've spoken about the importance of...
6: Well, we're just listening to House Speaker Mike Johnson, and it really deserves being stated how significant this is. The Foreign Intelligence Surveillance Act... Obviously, the president is spying, basically, on people who could do us harm. The 60% of the daily brief that the president of the United States gets is from that FISA. They get it, the information that the president is given every single day, 60% of it.
7: That's incredible.
6: Is from information that they gather using FISA. Without that, you're flying blind.
7: So why not fund it? Why?
6: Because they don't like the acting director.
7: Okay.
6: So, serious. Okay, moving on. June, widely recognized as Pride Month, but in an effort to celebrate traditional families, too, there is a proposal in Fresno County, California, to designate June as Traditional Nuclear Family Month alongside Pride Month. The resolution brought forward by Fresno County Supervisor, he defines a nuclear family as a mother, father, raising biological, foster, or adopted children.
7: And here is Bredenfeld speaking on that proposal.
8: It's really about celebrating families, traditional families. It's basically recognizing them and celebrating their values.
7: All right. Alexandra Bauer joins us. She's a New Jersey ambassador, Moms for Liberty. Also with us, Steve Gill is publisher at TriStar Daily. Alex, I know you're a mom. I'm a mom. You're a mom. Five kids. Look at this. I can't. You're a freak of nature to look this good. But talk to me about this effort, the nuclear family push, because, I mean, do you think it'll happen? I mean, it should just be common sense at this point. But, you know, can you overcome this left wing agenda of like pride this, pride that? I mean, it's everywhere.
9: Well, you know, what I don't understand is why the left feels so attacked when we want to celebrate the traditional family. And also by celebrating the traditional family, that doesn't diminish other people's relationships or families. Mm. And that's important to remember. It doesn't have to be one or the other. We can celebrate all families. And really the important thing is to have a stable household for children, recognize that they're loved and supported. And that's really what matters. So yes, I definitely see it happening. I see it in a few states and I think it's absolutely wonderful. But again, let's concentrate on happy, stable families. It doesn't have to be one or the other.
6: I was under the impression this is being called Title IX month from a lot of people, too. I'm quite frankly sick of this whole month thing. Just focus on your family and raising your kids right. Mm-hmm. But Steve, you know, is this diminishing the focus on Pride Month by adding something onto it?
10: Well, first of all, Tennessee put Nuclear Family Month into effect June 1st. The sky has not fallen. Dogs and cats are not sleeping with each other. It has not been an epic disaster of destroying the community in Tennessee. And I think what Alexandra said is exactly right. When you look at celebrating traditional families, all we're doing is recognizing best practices, something we talk about in business and sports. We know what works best, and that's the traditional family, to produce healthy, educated, economically sustained mm-hmm. children. That doesn't mean that a kid coming from a non-traditional family can't still overcome the odds. But that's the risk. That's not the best practices. So if you're going to do something, let's follow what has worked for centuries. And yeah, there are those on the left who are screaming, oh, this is political. Like Pride Month hasn't been pushing a political agenda forever. This is counterbalancing the political push from the left mm-hmm. to promote the Pride Month. This is just responding.
7: Alex, Steve, thank you both. You know, for Catholics, June is dedicated to the Sacred Heart of Jesus. So it depends, you know, where, you know, who you are, what you believe in. And, you know, each month got its own little designation.
6: All right. Celebrate the month.
7: Celebrate the month. Yeah. All right. Meantime, this was really sad. Did you see this video? Was really sad. Did you see this? It was so sad. A carriage horse died in New York City following a medical emergency. The death is now bringing new attention to animal rights advocates pushing to ban horse-drawn carriages. We'll talk about this next.
6: And later on, South Carolina Attorney General Alan Wilson, one step closer to the state governor's office after advancing to the Republican runoff election. The AG will join us to explain why.
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2: Is justice denied?
3: A carriage horse dying in New York City's Central Park after an apparent medical issue. NYPD officials say the 16-year-old spotted draft horse named Dense was giving two people a ride when he collapsed Tuesday evening. People for the Ethical Treatment of Animals, also known as PETA, took to X, posting this video, and they wrote, "How many horses have to die before carriages are banned?" Dennis's death brings new attention to the protecting animal rights issues, and the push has also been seen in the entertainment industry. When you saw some, I think it was 10 years ago, Ringling Brothers and Barnum & Bailey Circus ended elephant acts. T.J. McCormick rejoins us, talk show host, and John Burnett, host of First Edition. So, John, your thoughts about this?
4: I'm anti-regulation. This is a clear battle between the donkeys and the horses. My money will be on the horses. Now, should it require standards? Absolutely, but not an abolishment of the carriages, because many people from around the world, and New York City, just like any other place, depends on tourism, and many people expect to take those rides.
5: Right. You can't have Central Park without the horse carriage.
6: No, you
5: rides.
6: Can't.
5: And as horrible as that site is of seeing that poor horse there.
6: It just can't keep going on like this. Just can't
5: better
6: see
5: treatment.
6: That. And look, it's the 21st century. There's got to be some easy technology to pretty much regulate the industry and bring it up to speed and keep an eye on these poor animals. And
3: that is a shame.
6: There has to be a happy median here. There has to be.
5: So sad. True.
3: It is so sad. I think they should definitely make sure that they're being treated properly and that, you know, they're not out in the wrong, yet temperatures that are too high because it gets sweltering in New York City.
6: Yeah, you see them struggling.
5: You walk around Central Park, you hear the and it's just like, what is Central Park? What is New York City? It's iconic, but then you don't want to see something like
6: sometimes that's a crazy person, though, who's just walking around going...
5: No, that could be true. Or now if you go in Midtown, that's me. Yeah. Now if you're in Midtown Manhattan, you see those guys with the bikes and the music's blasting. Yeah. That's so annoying.
6: The pedicabs.
4: But let's not forget, old New York City.
6: Mm-hmm.
4: There are countless pictures, videos. Yeah. That's how transportation was back then, with the nice horses and things of that nature. So it's good to see the blend of the e-bikes, the cars, as well as the
5: and
4: horses.
5: And the smell of marijuana everywhere you go. Everywhere.
6: Yes.
5: Everywhere. Right?
4: Keep the horses, get rid of the donkeys.
5: I'm driving and I see people rolling down their window and they're smoking.
6: Right, and they're handing you the joint and you're like,
5: no,
6: TV, I can't do that.
3: I see little kids having to walk through it with their parents.
4: Yes.
3: And I'm like, how is that?
6: It's
3: not
6: all
3: abuse.
6: It is so prevalent.
3: Yeah. Okay. Thank you very much for joining us for this segment, too. All right. Moving on. With bombs dropping and missiles flying, how does the U.S. plan to force Iran to reopen the Strait of Hormuz? Diplomacy hasn't worked. The president says Iran's been playing the U.S. So what does he plan to do now?
5: Also this, California Governor Gavin Newsom is demanding all state employees return to the office. There's just one little problem, which is becoming a big political headache.
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0: Welcome back. We have breaking news, and we begin the hour with the war in Iran. It appears President Trump and the U.S. are all in. Yet again, the president vowing to strike Iran for a third straight night, saying Iran will be, quote, hit very hard. Thank you so much for choosing to spend part of your morning with us. I'm Edie Hill.
1: And I'm Lydia Serrani. This morning, President Trump says the United States will be taking Karg Island. We've been hearing a lot about this island and as well as other oil infrastructure points as he looks to end this conflict once and for all.
0: Let's get right to the Middle East correspondent, Zach Anders. He is live with details. Zach?
2: E.D., Lydia, we're watching as, again, three nights in a row, the U.S. has performed strikes on Iranian assets, and many of these strikes have been what are described as softening blows, trying to take out air defenses, radar sites, setting the stage, for potentially an even larger operation where you need air dominance over Iranian skies like they had before at the start of the war in February. Now, CENTCOM says that these strikes are in response to Iran's unwarranted and continued aggression. And the president posted on Truth Social this morning a big one. The United States will be hitting Iran, whose Navy, Air Force, radar, anti-aircraft, and all other forms of defense, together with most of its offensive capability, are gone. Very hard tonight. The hits very hard tonight, he says. At some point in the not-too-distant future, we'll be taking Karg Island and other oil infrastructure points and assume total control of their oil and gas markets, much like we have with Venezuela, which is working brilliantly for both Venezuela and the United States of America. Now, CENTCOM overnight reports disabling a vessel that was attempting to transit with Iranian oil two Hellfire missiles into the engine room. There are reports that indicate several of the Indian nationals among the crew are casualties that needed evacuation. Working to learn more on that. The IRGC, in response, takes credit for launching multiple ballistic missiles at an airbase in Jordan, the U.S. Fifth Fleet in Bahrain, and a U.S. airbase in Kuwait. The U.S. assessment, I'm told, is that most of the incoming was intercepted. There was no significant damage reported, no casualties reported. Now, Iran, they're not the only ones on social media. The president is not the only one on social media this afternoon, saying that there are big things coming. The Iranians are saying that they will make the holy Strait of Hormuz unsafe. We will turn the entire region into hell from across Iran. This is the response to America's aggression in the region. That is from the commander of the IRGC Aerospace Force. They are saying today that the ceasefire is off, that the Strait of Hormuz is now closed, that no vessels can transit whatsoever, not even the vessels that were under their own protection, the ones that they were allowing to pass under their new toll system. They say all of those ships need to halt, that the strait is completely closed. We are, again, watching, anticipating that tonight will be a very loud night across the region. One of the questions going forward is if this is drawn up as a joint U.S.-Israeli campaign once again to take to the skies over Iran. And if that is the case, the Iranians are saying, well, they'll be sending their missiles at Israel as well tonight. And the people here anticipating that could be the case. But the Iranians also threatening that their ballistic missile fire will not be at U.S. interests alone, that they will once again reopen that campaign to target cities like Dubai, Abu Dhabi, Riyadh in Saudi Arabia to try and cause chaos all across the region like they did once before. Live in Tel Aviv, Zach Anders, Newsmax.
0: All right. Thank you, Zach. Let's welcome in Texas Congressman Chip Roy to National Report. It's great to have you back with us. So let's start with the president. He made this comment regarding oil, which is now causing headlines. So listen and then give me your reaction.
3: You know, we've been taking out millions of barrels of oil. Nobody knows it. You know who doesn't know about it? Iran until right now.
0: So he says that we're taking the oil and Iran didn't know. They do now.
4: Well, right now, the United States has control on the Strait of Hormuz. This is important in terms of resetting the geopolitical landscape. Look, right now, I think it's important. Look, I obviously represent Texas. I'd like to turn Texas into the world's gas station. The United States is leading right now in oil and gas production. If we can just get our refining capacity up by repealing the renewable fuel standard and getting permitting processes cleaned up, the United States has no barriers to being able to continue to lead the world, which is good for America and good for the rest of the world. And Iran's going to learn that pretty soon. The president president has tried to do this through peace, tried to have negotiations. Iran refuses to do what's necessary to make sure they're not going to be a nuclear state and to make sure that they're not trying to control and throttle what we move through the Straits of Hormuz for the rest of the world. So I think the president's right to keep holding their feet to the fire. Now, look, we got to know what the long-term plan is here in Congress. We've got to talk about how much it's going to cost. We need to have those conversations. The sort of symbolic votes on the War Powers Act, I think, is a wrong approach. But I think Congress needs to be fully in the middle of these conversations about how long we're going to do this and what the cost is. But the president is right to defend our interests. The president is, I think, right to be holding their feet to the fire when they refuse to sit down and negotiate in good faith.
1: Congressman, it seems that with these attacks happening, trading back and forth well into this morning, President Trump also announcing we're going to hit them really hard. Now he's going to take their oil. It looks like this fragile ceasefire is about to come undone. What are your concerns?
4: Well, my concerns are, of course, anything that involves our boots being on the ground, putting our men and women in harm's way. Obviously, we've lost a few of our brave patriots. We've got a significant impact on our bottom line. That's what I mean by Congress needs to be front and center in the conversation about how long this is going to last. We talk about a, quote, war since February. And we haven't, declared war. We haven't passed an authorization to use the military force. I believe the president has extraordinary powers as commander-in-chief to be able to defend our national security interests. And I've been giving a lot of latitude there and will continue to. I think this is defending our national security interests. Iran declared war on us decades ago by attacking our allies, attacking us, engaging in proxy terrorism against the United States, killing American men and women in uniform, killing Americans all across the world through terrorism and their funding of it. And frankly, we know that to be true. So the president's right to be actually holding their feet to the fire. But when you start talking about, the peace deal falling apart, look, I don't think Iran has ever been actually adhering to the peace deal. They have no interest in making sure that they close down their nuclear facilities. They don't want to stop their conventional capabilities as well. And they certainly want to continue to be able to throttle oil. None of that is in the interest of the world or our allies. So we'll work with the president. Let's make sure we know how much it's going to cost. And we got to pay for it all. Yeah. And that means some sacrifices here budgetarily and fiscally. And we need to have those conversations in the coming months.
0: The IAEA this week has also said that they are demanding access to the sites in Iran so that they can investigate them. I doubt that's coming either. But it does seem that the president has gotten to the point where, a lot of other people have gotten to before over the last number of decades. And that is that whatever Iran says, it's not going to happen. And that as you get close to a deal, which reportedly were very, very close, then they start broadening it, making new demands. Now they're saying that it has to be for the entire region. It has to include Israel and Lebanon. That's just not going to happen, is it?
4: Well, if you have any indication of what we saw under the agreement under Barack Obama, which Democrats like to, elevate as being some sort of great example, the fact is Iran was very clearly pursuing their nuclear capability, very clearly expanding their conventional capability and the length and the reach of their missiles and their ability to attack our allies and including the United States. And they were doing that under a supposed agreement. Iran has no history of adhering to agreements that we've made through international negotiation or direct bilateral conversations. So I believe that the president is right to be holding their feet to the fire. Force this question once and for all. Iran cannot continue to destabilize the world, undermine the entire global markets for oil, while endangering our allies and American troops abroad. So they've been funding terrorist activities for decades. They got to stop it. And the president knows this. And look, credit to the president that he's not viewing this solely through a political lens. The easiest thing for him to do would be to say, look, I got to get gas prices down. We got to win in November. But he wants to make sure we're defending our national security interests. I want to reiterate, though, Congress's role is important here. The founders gave us the Declaration of War Powers as well as the power of purse. So we need additional briefings, more information from the administration about how long this will last, how much it will cost. And if putting our men and women on the ground, then that becomes a whole nother thing that we need to have Congress involved with the conversations. But for right now, the president is holding their feet to the fire and he should.
1: Right. Congressman, it sounds to me like you are skeptical of this kind of ending diplomatically, that the only way that this could actually end is by obliterating this regime, by having a possible regime change, because it seems niceties, trying to talk to these people, human to human, it's not working.
4: Well, that's up to the regime, right, such as it is. That's up to the Iranian leadership. Right now, what we want is very clear access to their nuclear capability, dismantling of their nuclear capability, limitations on their conventional capability, and full opening of the Straits of Hormuz and stop playing games. That's what we want. And by the way, we need also to have, you know, access, as the president's noted, to oil and other things to pay for what we've been doing to stop their undermining of world order. So that's what I think is going to govern this, is the result. Regime, that's up to the people of Iran. But this regime, this leadership needs to sit at the table and come to an agreement, or they're going to continue to meet the resistance that the president's putting up.
0: I wanted to touch on legislation you introduced yesterday. It was regarding the Southern Poverty Law Center. You had an exchange with the chief executive of that organization. Let's listen to that real quick.
4: How many leftist anti-Jewish groups do you have listed on your website?
5: We
4: name them. How many extremist Islamic groups do you have of the 1,500 or so organizations you have on your hate map?
5: Again, anyone can go to our website.
4: My office has been looking over it and can't really find one. So you brought up LGBT groups a minute ago. So you think there's a bunch of Islamic groups that are pro-LGBTQ? Is that the position of the SPLC? I just want to make sure the record is reflecting that.
5: Mr. Roy, as I said, we target no group or label no group because of its religion.
0: Okay, so tell us about that legislation you introduced yesterday.
4: Yeah, very clear from that testimony that they are targeting predominantly conservative groups, Christian groups, for ideological purposes. The SPLC has been in deep coordination with the previous administration and others to target those groups. We now are seeing through the indictment and the superseding indictment by the Department of Justice that they've got money that they've been using to, for example, fund informants that were coordinating with these groups that they then went and profited on after Charlottesville. Many other problems that we need to continue to pursue, and DOJ is doing. I introduced legislation to just simply take their tax status away. Why are they getting a tax benefit and their donors get a tax benefit for funding them while they're engaging in this activity, which is very clearly targeted at particular groups at the expense of others and have endangered people? Family Research Council, they were shot up. A guard was shot in their front office. Charlie Kirk was put on the hate map. Obviously, he was targeted. Numerous others. I've been put on the hate map. Pretty much anyone who has any objection to what SPLC is doing or dares to stand up for biblical principles or stand up for something that doesn't involve DEI or radical critical race theory, they're going to say that you're a hater and put you on the hate map. In my case, questioning the march of Islam into the United States, where they want to advance Sharia law at the expense of our constitutional principles. So I don't believe they should get a tax break. I also introduced legislation last fall to take away CARES tax status because they're advancing the Islamification of America at the expense of our freedoms. And I think we need to continue to go down this road to root out this coordinated effort by NGOs to undermine our Judeo-Christian principles and who we are as Americans.
0: Congressman Chipperay, I want to thank you and also thank you and tell folks that they can go to roy.house.gov because you've got some great resources regarding the screw worm. So anyone who's a rancher or farmer and wants to get more information about that, that is very helpful. Thank you so much for posting that on your website.
4: Thank you for that.
0: T.J. McCormick rejoins us, talk radio host and Republican communications specialist John Burnett, host of First Edition. So your reactions to what Representative Roy is trying to do here, which is really take it to the SPLC.
6: Yeah, and you know what? He's like my hero for the week for that. No nonsense, right down the middle. Because you know what really irritates me about that group is they partner up with other groups. And they all know the path of least resistance to spread their silliness and their indoctrination is very often through schools and school districts. I live in a school district that has several programs directly tied to that organization and some of their other partner organizations, the ADL and others. And they do it all under the guise of being on the side of the angels. But they're a leftist organization that just stirs up trouble. And I love that parting glance, that parting blow about the tax status and the fact that they get away with all of that.
0: How can that be? You donate money to the SPLC. They use it to purchase white robes for Klansmen. Mm-hmm. How in the world can that be tax deductible?
7: Mm-hmm. I know. It doesn't make any sense.
8: If it was a conservative group, they would have actually snatched not only the tax ID number, but they also would have actually frozen the funds and then brought everyone in terms of leadership up on charges. But the American people are saying, wait a second, this is happening right in front of our eyes. We heard about both stories, but different handling and different outcomes. People are tired. They're frustrated. They're saying we want our country back.
7: I want to go back to Iran. You heard what Chip Roy was talking about, the War Resolutions Powers Act. I'm looking online. There's reports that Iran is threatening Elon Musk's companies in the Middle East. This is according to Iranian state media. So they want to target Elon Musk because of his association with President Trump. Again, this is according to Iran state media. So you see this conflict kind of getting wider and wider. Now even Elon Musk is involved. How concerned should we be here at home? We know Joe Biden, open border, no vetting. God only knows how many people are here that want to do us harm. TJ, it seems like the conflict is escalating.
6: It's escalating. And, you know, John said a segment or two ago, you know, look, the clock is ticking. We've got a 250th birthday here to celebrate, and we need to show exactly who we are, what we've become, and what we represent in these 250 years as the United States. I think the time is come to act. The whole world knows we've been trying to negotiate in good faith. The whole world knows that Trump is doing his best to talk.
7: But how
6: and talk
7: do you negotiate in good faith with an evil regime that
6: over.
7: Wants to obliterate you, and their religion teaches them that you are an infidel that must die?
6: We blow them out, and that's it. Well, I think the time to act.
8: I'm a loving guy, but before we blow out the candles, we need to blow up this regime and put an end to the Iranians' aspirations for a nuclear weapon, as well as creating terror for not only Israel, but the Gulf nations. It must end, and it must end now. And take their threats seriously.
6: Sure.
8: When they actually botched the 1993 bombing, they vowed to come back. Well, guess what? They did. So we need to take it seriously. But why? Because President Biden and Vice President Kamala Harris left our borders open, and even the intelligence agency said, you know what, we're vulnerable to a threat.
9: Well, going after Elon Musk is interesting from another strategic perspective, and that is Russia is having a real issue with Elon Musk's Starlink because Musk has allowed Ukraine to use Starlink. He's also allowed people in Ukraine, in Iran, to use Starlink, gain access to Starlink. They've smuggled those in so that they can communicate with the outside world. So it is doing them some good
7: there,
9: too.
7: It's all connected, folks.
9: It is.
7: It's all connected. Just all right.
8: Quick thing. They did say that, you know what, if you bomb us again, we vow that it would spread beyond the Middle East. That's a serious threat that we need to actually make sure.
7: When someone shows you who they are the first time,
8: all
7: right. Believe them.
9: Gentlemen, thank you so much.
6: Thank you.
9: South Carolina Republican gubernatorial candidate Alan Wilson joins us exclusively to discuss his plan to audit state government and slash wasteful spending. And he wants to make the state more affordable and eliminate the income tax. Don't miss that interview ahead.
7: And in California, Governor Newsom wants state employees back in the office. They don't like that idea, but now there's a bigger issue. We'll talk about
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0: but lost to Walter Mondale.
1: Welcome back. Let's take you to First Lady Melania Trump speaking at an event at the Treasury Department regarding her Fostering the Future Accounts initiative.
2: Create the conditions where liberty can flourish. Success is not about how many benefits a person receives, but rather about how much independence they achieve. Starting today, the Treasury will let state child welfare agencies and foster youth representatives set up fostering the future accounts for children in foster care. We already have measurable results. 23 governors have pledged to set up fostering the future accounts in their states, including Governor Little from Idaho, who is here with us today. Thank you, Governor. Thank you. Now is the time for everyone to act. All 50 states should pledge to protect America's foster youth. Let's elevate America's children above politics. I urge every governor and business leader in America to help fund these accounts. Together, we can make sure foster youth enter adulthood with assets, opportunity, and a stronger path to independence. This is a historic moment for our nation. We should aspire to rise a generation of builders, creators, entrepreneurs, and leaders whose futures are shaped by their ambition, not their circumstances. A strong education and financial assets will give them tools for a lifetime. Thank you.

0: All right. Just listening to the First Lady, Melania Trump, speaking about her Fostering Youth Initiative. And now you see Treasury Secretary Scott Bessent. All right. Meantime, South Carolina's Lieutenant Governor Pamela Evett and State Attorney General Alan Wilson advancing to a runoff for the Republican nomination for South Carolina governor.
1: Evett on National Report earlier this week talking about her ringing endorsement from President Trump.
2: I'm so honored to have the president's endorsement. I mean, as you mentioned earlier, he knows all the candidates in this race. And the fact that, you know, he said to me, you're the only one that can do it. You're the only one that's been with me since the beginning. You're the only one who's never turned your back on me. While others were saying I shouldn't lead the party, endorsing Nikki Haley, simply hiding under the bed and not taking his phone call, when he decided to run again, he said, you were always with me and you're the only one that has the resume to make sure that you can bring my America First agenda to South Carolina and keep it there.
0: All right, breaking news out of the Pentagon. There are reports about hazardous material,
1: some kind of a situation, and they've locked down the Pentagon. That's all the information we have right now.
0: So. I mean, there's been some incidents, especially with the shooting right outside the White House. That was just a few weeks ago. Then the White House Correspondents' Dinner, we saw what happened there. Of course, as soon as we get more information, we'll bring it to you. But again, there's hazardous material at the Pentagon. There's a shutdown. As soon as we get more details, we'll bring it to you, but keep it right locked here at Newsmax.
1: In the meantime, we're joined by Alan Wilson. He is a candidate for South Carolina governor and the current South Carolina attorney general. Thanks so much for being with us.
3: Thank you for having me on. It's great to be here.
1: Yeah. When we spoke with candidate Evett, she was touting her business background and that's why she would make a good governor for the state. What are you bringing to it? Because you've talked about getting rid of fraud, but auditing your own government there.
3: Well, first off, I'm a 30-year combat veteran who's led soldiers under hostile conditions. As attorney general, I've been responsible for overseeing the prosecution of thousands of violent criminals, child predators, Mexican drug cartels,

0: What you think of my new saddle, Lizard?
1: Oh, yeah, it's swell, mate. Proper comfy.
0: Just one of the upgrades I've added to this puppy.
1: What else have you got on here?
0: New air intake filter, quick shifter, and a beefy muffler.
1: Well, that's why you ride with GEICO Motorcycle Insurance, so you can cover your custom parts and equipment. Now let's hear that muffler purr.
0: All right, hang on tight to my love handles.
2: It feels good to ride with help. It feels good to GEICO.
3: Trajectory to lower the income tax over the next several years, so I don't want to say nothing has been done, but I would like to cap government spending to the rate of population growth to get that income tax down lower and to control the growth of government spending. I think we can get there a little bit faster while controlling government spending.
4: Alan Wilson, I don't mean to cut this short. We have some breaking news we want to get back to. Thank you so much, sir, for joining us.
3: Thank
4: As we mentioned, that breaking news, a hazardous materials incident at the Pentagon has sent portions of the facility into a lockdown. The Arlington County Fire Department in Virginia said its hazardous materials team was at the Pentagon due to the incident. A Pentagon spokesman reportedly telling news outlets that within the Pentagon have detected an air quality issue necessitating precautionary measures until we determine its significance. Again, hazardous material incident at the Pentagon. The fire department is there. There's been a detection of an air quality issue, and now the department is executing standard protection protocols. Response teams are in place. Edie, this is frightening because we know this administration has been the target of bad actors.
5: Yes, it has.
4: And we don't know yet exactly, but it's still frightening.
5: One of the concerns that they have to be actively investigating is whether there is any foreign influence here, because we know that China, Russia, and Iran in particular have been testing various systems in the United States, water systems, trying to see if they could contaminate them. And, you know, as you mentioned earlier, Lydia, there are a lot of people who've come into our country. We don't know who they are or their background. We have also been able to apprehend a number of those, specifically Iranians, and know that they were not the people we want here in the country, ties to the IRGC. So they've got to be questioning whether or not something like this could be linked to a state-backed attack.
4: All right, let's bring in our special guest, TJ McCormick, Rebecca Rose Woodland. Thank you so much. So floors 2 through 5 and quarters 4 through 7. I know this is a sprawling Pentagon complex, have now been on lockdown. A third source telling CNN, the outlet, that police in the building are wearing gas masks and full protective gear. So we don't have any visuals yet. But again, if you're just tuning in, hazardous material detection, possible detection there.
5: And there's not a lot built up around the Pentagon.
4: Correct.
5: Where you would be getting a leak from some other source.
4: No. And they detected the air quality. So, I mean,
6: well, of course, there's a concern. Is this a foreign contaminant? Is this a contaminant intended to hurt or kill the individuals inside the Pentagon? Is it some sort of powder? Is it something that was placed in the HVAC system? These are the things that they're going to be immediately looking at. You have fire department, you have police, you have FBI. Everyone's there. You know, there's a concern. Are you trying to take out a whole group of people at the Pentagon with one?
4: You know what this reminds me of real quick? When I was at CBS News back in my day, Dan Rather, anthrax was mailed to the newsroom.
6: Yeah,
4: and
6: sure,
4: I handled the mail.
6: Yeah.
4: I handled the mail, yes. And my Dan Rather's assistant, Claire, she ended up getting anthrax right here on her face. Thank God it didn't get in her eye. And so it reminds me that we are vulnerable. This was 20 years ago. Yeah. A biological attack could happen.
7: Sure, the
4: because
7: Tokyo
4: getting,
7: subway.
4: You think somebody attacks you with a gun, but there are other ways to be... We don't know exactly what is going on there, but it reminded me of that.
6: Sure.
4: And then to see the men coming in full gear, the gas masks.
7: Well, you know, and your mind goes in a million directions because there's a million directions for your mind to legitimately go in a moment like this. Because what have we been reading about for the last few years? We've been reading about Chinese infiltration, spies on the staffs of United States representatives, spies within the UK government, people coming into the United States. States untouched, unvetted, just roaming through. We've got infiltrators left and right, and we know that. And so, you know, you wonder how the heck could they ever get into the Pentagon? They've gotten into some pretty sensitive areas over the last 10 years or so, and it seems like this could be a walk in the park.
5: And we have uncovered the U.S. government has uncovered previous plots.
7: Sure.
5: To take action.
4: But you
5: against...
4: brought up the CCP, which is a great point. Expand on that. The Chinese Communist Party.
5: The Chinese Communist Party has

0: also done the same thing, whether it was building an embassy in Houston, Texas, to right in the middle of a bunch of oil companies to spy on them. And I believe it was the Iranians that were responsible down in Florida for the attempting to contaminate a water system there. I mean, just imagine it. They really have thought outside the box here, where it's not using guns and traditional weapons. It's going after the sources that you need every single day.
1: And the power grid. And, like you mentioned, our water, our resources.
0: And I'm just taking a look. Just coming over the southern border in late 2024, they picked up three people that were affiliated with the IRGC.
2: Yes.
0: We have no idea how many more are here.
2: Right, because the borders were open.
0: Correct.
2: A lot of countries that literally hate us sent people here to infiltrate and to take down America.
0: Remember how long
2: that policy.
0: Russian sleeper cell was in New Jersey until all of a sudden we found them.
1: See, it's all popping up. It's all coming back, right? Yeah.
0: TJ, Rebecca, thank you very much.
3: The art of war taking a whole other level. All right. Meantime, California Governor Newsom is forcing state employees to come back to work, but his plan isn't working out too well as he thought. We'll discuss that next.
0: And America's shrimping industry is being hit hard by the high fuel prices. So what does this mean for you?
4: Welcome back to That's a Pepper Thing. First up, we've got Harrison wrapping his Dr. Pepper in a tiny quilt so it feels at home.
5: Oh,
4: how tender. That's a Pepper Thing. And over to Becca, who's whispering affirmations to her can.
6: You're sweet. You're unique. You're the best thing I ever poured over ice.
4: She swears it makes it taste better. It's not a science thing, but it's a Pepper Thing. Why do they all do it? All for that sweet, delicious, truly one-of-a-kind taste of Dr. Pepper. It's a Pepper Thing.
7: 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A brief look at all the special functions and things you might not know we have.
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3: That's my job, and I aim to do it every night.
4: We have breaking news. The Pentagon is on lockdown. Multiple floors have been locked down and other areas have been evacuated after systems detected a potential air quality issue. They're saying hazardous material. The incident prompting precautionary measures. The authorities are trying to figure out what this is and how severe the situation is. Hazmat was dispatched. The Arlington County Fire Department is also on the scene investigating the significance of the air quality drop. They are wearing full gas masks and chemical protection suits. Mm-hmm. The official statement so far from the spokesperson of the Pentagon, Sean Parnell, confirmed that the standard protection protocols and shelter-in-place measures are being executed, but they are a precaution while they try to identify the source of this material.
5: Right. And I'm looking at reports online and you're seeing also some video. Again, this is a hazmat incident involving an odor and possibly detectors going off at the Pentagon. They have been in a long standby mode awaiting lab testing. But you see all the fire trucks, again, as Edie mentioned, they're in full protective gear. The response team there, there's a shelter in place order. So they are working in coordination with the Pentagon Force Protection Agency's hazmat team. This is a frightening situation here because this was detected. You think the Pentagon, Edie, you think of something that can't be more secure, right?
4: It's very secure. That's true.
5: Than the Pentagon. And yet you have the Pentagon has been on lockdown as well as others have been evacuated, again, due to a hazardous materials incident, detected a problem with air quality.
4: Yeah, specifically, they've localized it on floors 2 through 5 and within corridors 4 through 7. But Lydia, you mentioned the security of the Pentagon. And mm-hmm. if you have visited there, you go through a gauntlet of security to get in. That's why if there are bad actors mm-hmm. looking to take some kind of action, the way you have to do it is, you know, some other means mm-hmm. that wouldn't be as obvious, wouldn't be necessarily as checked. Mm-hmm. As for security. We have zero idea what has caused this. They are obviously frantically trying to figure this out.
5: Right.
4: But we do know that other countries, in particular Iran, have over the last number of years attempted to penetrate various government entities across the United States. And so that's certainly got to be something that they're thinking about right now, considering the world situation.
5: You always think about biowarfare. You think about water quality. You always think that we are susceptible. Pentagon, thank God, it has this system in place that detected the problem with air quality in part of the building. But you just wonder how this could have possibly happened. The Pentagon spokesman, Sean Parnell, as you mentioned, confirming that systems within the Pentagon, they detected this air quality issue, necessitating this precautionary measure until they determine its significance. And the Pentagon, again, continues to be on lockdown. The Arlington County Fire Department, EMS, they're all there. We haven't heard about anyone being injured, anyone passing out. But again, the system is the one that detected this. And now the crews have been in an extended standby while they await lab test results to actually find out what is causing this kind of strange odor to happen.
4: Some kind of hazardous material that they know. And because of this potential threat, that's why they have these systems in place where they were alerted as soon as the air quality was detected and was deemed to be hazardous. Mm-hmm. Again, they have been able to secure certain floors and certain corridors within that area as they continue trying to determine the source of this hazardous material.
5: Right. I brought it up before when back in my day when I was a lowly little production assistant back back at CBS News, Dan Rather, he became a target, and they mailed him a letter with anthrax. And part of my job was to kind of handle the mail, and I delivered it, and someone did get hurt. And thank God that particle of the anthrax did not go into her eye. She's okay. She needed some plastic surgery there. But you think about it, that we are susceptible in the mail, in our water, in our air. You know what frightens me, Edie? Oftentimes when I'm in the subway, I think, my goodness, we are trapped here, right? Like trapped in this tin can. Someone could easily, maybe I'm watching too many episodes of Homeland, but you think of these issues, especially considering we are at war and what just happened yesterday. President Trump hitting Iran. We're going to hit them very hard. And now this.
6: And Iran recently threatening that they're going to expand this and that they have the ability to do that. Again, because of this potential threat from foreign sources, the Pentagon, among all the other government agencies, they've taken precautionary measures. So they already have advanced ventilation. Defense Advanced Research Projects Agency, they focused on developing automated ventilation systems. And those systems specifically are designed to protect the Defense Department buildings and from airborne biochemical attacks. They have particulate filtration. They have UV disinfection systems. A lot of that. So they'll continue trying to track down the source of this. We will be watching this and then come back with any new information.
5: Right. Keep it right here. We'll have more coverage right after.
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3: We have breaking news for you. The Pentagon reportedly on lockdown. Multiple floors 2 through 5 and corridors 4 through 7. They are in a shelter in place situation right now. And there is something that has been detected there in the air quality. They say that hazardous material was detected by their very sophisticated system. And so that has immediately triggered automatic safety protocols.
4: We still don't know exactly what this material is. The sophisticated system detected this odor. As we've been talking about, let's bring in General Blaine Hull. General Hull, thank you so much for joining us. We don't know if this is some sort of bioterror incident. But again, this is on the heels of President Trump hitting Iran very, very hard, taking their oil, trying to bring about peace. What are your thoughts, General Hull? The timing, you know, the timing is frightening here.
5: Yeah, it's very interesting. My understanding right now is one of our sniffers detected something. We don't know what the agent is yet, but I am told from a source that we have police officers in the building that are actually wearing gas masks, mm-hmm. and so the shelter in place is good. So we're taking every precaution, probably overdoing it just to be safe until we know something. But you're exactly right about the very auspicious timing of this. Mm-hmm. And this is what I have been saying is, you know, as we send the IRGC off into the long night, martyrs tend to leave a calling card behind. And we know we've got domestic security issues here with all these terror cells that have been in the nation over these years and over the last 4 years of open borders. I'm not connecting the two right now, but it's certainly something that's bubbling to the top of my mind as we start to look at our own security here at home.
3: Quite frankly, it was the first thing that hit my mind because, and perhaps you can speak to this, we know that Iranian state-sponsored groups have tried to target various systems within the United States, including water systems, electrical systems. And so this certainly wouldn't be something out of the ordinary for what they have tried in the past.
5: Yeah, if this had Iranian fingerprints on it, I'd be the last one to be surprised or even raise an eyebrow. Mm. But I can promise you the Department of Homeland Security, our FBI, and all the way down to the local level, they're probably receiving and transmitting bulletins all over the place. It just doesn't mean we're going to be infallible because during the Biden administration, we had millions come across. And so do we have a dime on all of them? We already know that they've been collecting intelligence on us all across the nation. So are we going to see some activation of cells, not just in this particular case, if that's what it turns out to be? But you can imagine all these things in these big cities that happens, and they are targets.
4: Yeah. All right, General Holtz, keep it right there. We're going to continue monitoring this breaking news. Don't go anywhere.
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0: Turn It Up with today's hits on TuneIn. 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
1: We continue with our breaking news from the Pentagon. It is on lockdown after the air system detected some sort of potential air quality issue indicating possible hazardous materials. The incident has prompted precautionary measures. Authorities are working to determine the severity of this. Josh McConkie joins us. He is a National Guard veteran. And Josh, your thoughts as you're seeing what they're doing there. We don't know the source, but we do know that Iran has made threats against our nation and has certainly targeted our infrastructure in the past.
2: Mm-hmm. Well, I was in Washington, D.C. yesterday giving some briefings as we prepare for the MMA competition on the White House lawn. And then, of course, the World Cup starts today as well. So if you're looking for an opportune moment to do something like this where they know we're very busy and a little bit task saturated, it's certainly concerning. This would be a good time to do it.
3: Josh, talk to us about the security at the Pentagon. And if this indeed is something, it would kind of be such a coup, right, for our enemy who is trying to do us harm. But again, we still don't know exactly what it is because they're still awaiting lab testing, which could take about an hour or two, according to reports I'm reading.
2: Yeah, and there's no official reports. This could be an accidental spill. It could be some coolant from an air conditioning unit. You know, we don't know at this point, but I think within the next 2 hours, we'll have a pretty good idea on what the substance may be. Otherwise, it's just speculating at this point. But they've taken it very serious, and they've locked down sections of floors 2 through 5 at the Pentagon.
1: Yeah, and we know that in the past, Iranian state-sponsored groups have targeted drinking water and wastewater systems in Pennsylvania and other areas, and also cybersecurity operations where they have gone in to the programmable, they're called PLCs, and they actually programmed the machines that would, you know, be controlling things like your air conditioner, your air handling system. So we aren't saying, you know, that's it, but the timing is odd as Iran has just said that they are going to expand this conflict.
2: They've been open about those capabilities and the plans to do that. It's something that we monitor on a daily basis, and you know, we'll see what comes of this short investigation here.
3: All right, keep it here locked on Newsmax as we continue to monitor this breaking news. Pentagon employees ordered to shelter in place after a hazardous material detected in the building. Hazmat teams are searching the building, and we will keep you posted on all the latest breaking details as a lab detects what is happening there.
1: And we will continue watching this and following the details here on Newsmax. That's it for National Report. I'm Edie Hill.
3: And I'm Lydia Serrano. National Report returns tomorrow. Bianca Cross, The Nation starts right after this.
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1: We begin this hour with breaking news. There is a hazardous material situation at the Pentagon. Some floors are locked down. The Arlington Fire and EMS hazmat teams are currently on the scene. Now, a Pentagon spokesperson saying, quote, the department is executing standard protection protocols. Also coming up on Bianca Across the Nation, more U.S. strikes expected against Iran tonight. And President Trump warning, quote, we will be taking Karg Island. This after the U.S. and Iran trading strikes again last night. Iran responding by declaring the Strait of Hormuz closed and CENTCOM calling this, quote, fake news. In Washington, the House rejects a short-term extension of the Foreign Surveillance Powers Act a day before it expires. The government's most important intelligence tools are on the line. A live report on this FISA fight just ahead. And this.
2: 5 years for a kid who had decided to go under a tent that was not his team's tent as it was raining and simply didn't want to be put out in the rain.
1: Democrats defending murder, Congresswoman Jasmine Crockett right there, receiving backlash, though, for her comments after the conviction and sentencing of Carmelo Anthony. The latest on the fallout. Plus, in the biggest comeback in NBA history, the New York Knicks win game four with a jaw-dropping last-second shot. New York is now one win away from its first NBA title in 53 years. We'll be joined by former Knicks and Spurs player Trent Tucker. He'll share his unique insight and predictions ahead of this weekend's rematch. And getting ready for the big fight at the White House, Secretary of State Marco Rubio meeting with UFC boss Dana White today as we get a behind-the-scenes look at the Octagon. Today's news and newsmakers, it all starts right now. Hello and welcome to Bianca Across the Nation. I'm Chrisia Lenzo in for Bianca De La Garza. Thank you for joining us. Well, we're following the breaking news out of the Pentagon this afternoon. There is a hazardous material situation. Some floors are locked down, and the Arlington Fire and EMS hazmat teams are on the scene right now. So for the very latest, let's go live to National Security Correspondent Carla Babb, who is there in Washington. Carla.
3: Yes, we're hearing from the Pentagon now. The spokesperson, Sean Parnell, has said that the Pentagon has, quote, sophisticated systems to ensure the safety of the building and its occupants. Those systems detected an air quality issue necessitating precautionary measures until we determine its significance. The department is executing standard protection protocols, including a shelter-in-place order for the affected area. Response teams are in place and ready to go. And I've been in the Pentagon with a previous hazmat situation, and they do have people that they can send. I've been told by officials in the building that what they have been doing is this was a detection that came up, and they are testing and retesting. And within the next hour, we should know more details about what is happening with the building. Now, the shelter in place is not for the entire Pentagon, mind you. It is just for the affected area. And another official told me that some of the floors have been evacuated. So we are going to wait to see what that testing, that secondary testing, entails. And then we should have more in the coming minutes or within the next hour on what is happening in the building.
1: All right, Carla Babb, please stick around with us because we definitely want to go back to you on the latest coming out of the Pentagon. But for more on this hazmat situation, let's bring in the Dean of the Institute of World Politics, Dr. James Robbins. He's a former Pentagon official and served as a former special assistant to the Secretary of Defense, Donald Rumsfeld. Dr. Robbins, appreciate your joining us with this breaking news. Now, the timing of this is obviously incredibly concerning. The Pentagon is reportedly, as we've been talking about, on lockdown, multiple floors, and others are evacuated after systems detected a potential air quality issue. Now, officials say the incident prompted precautionary measures right now as authorities, they're trying to work through and determine the severity of the situation, as we just heard from Carla Babb. So my first question to you, Doctor, what do you expect this to be?
4: Well, it could just be a routine thing if there's a gas leak, something like that. I mean, the infrastructure of the Pentagon is of various vintages, so it's certainly possible that something gave up and that there was some kind of leak. The Force Protection Agency detected whatever's going on. I mean, we don't have the details, But obviously, in these times of war with Iran, we have to be very concerned about the possibility of some kind of terror incident or something of that nature. But it seems like they're on top of it and everything's under control.
1: Talk to us a little bit more about the general infrastructure at the Pentagon. We've heard threats from Iran. You're talking about it. You know, the fact that right now President Trump is saying he's going to go very strike very hard and going to go hard against Iran right now. But tell us about what it's like at the Pentagon, because thousands of people work there every day. So this is not really something that happens all the time.
4: Oh, no, it isn't. And it would be very difficult for, say, an Iranian terrorist intruder to get inside the building and conduct an attack that way. I mean, that would be extremely hard to do. If we're talking about something like Iranian hackers exploiting the Internet of Things and trying to somehow penetrate Pentagon systems and create a problem that way, that may be possible, but there are robust defenses in place. So I would tend to think that this is more just an accident or some kind of failure and not a dedicated Iranian attack on the Pentagon. It's always possible, of course, but it would be extremely difficult to do.
1: Yeah. What other concerns are officials, Dr. Robbins, facing at the Pentagon right now?
4: What other concerns other than the war?
1: Are there a lot?
4: I mean, a lot of concerns. I can tell you, though, that particularly after 9/11 and the terrorist attack, when, you know, the whole corridors were filling with smoke and all that, there was a lot of attention being paid to the safety of Pentagon personnel. People were issued kind of rudimentary gas masks and protective gear and things like that in case there were incidents like this, either whether terrorist incidents or some kind of other failure. So the people in the Pentagon, if they're being told to shelter in place, that tells me that it's probably not a super serious problem, although other areas were evacuated. But the Pentagon pays a great deal of attention to maintaining the safety of the people who work there.
1: And of course, 9/11, we know what occurred at the Pentagon there. Talk to us about some of the differences in terms of pre-9/11 and what we're seeing now, given the backdrop of the war.
4: Well, a lot more training in terms of people understanding the terrorist threats and other kind of asymmetric threats that there might be to the building. The environment there has changed drastically since pre-9/11. And people get regular training on how to evacuate, like how to get out of the building if there's a problem, because, you know, before 9/11, that wasn't really trained for. And just understanding having the situational awareness to understand that things might happen. And the Force Protection Agency has been very much plussed up since those days. So the fact that they were on top of this immediately and that there were sensors in the building saying that, hey, maybe there's a problem, that's because of that. That's because of 9/11 and the post-war on terrorism environment.
1: Yeah, so I want to bring in Carla Babb back into the conversation. She has some new information as to what you're hearing about the current situation at the Pentagon. Carla.
3: Hearing from one other outlet now that this was determined to be a false alarm. I am reaching out to my sources. I have not, Newsmax has not confirmed that at this time, but as soon as we get that to you, we will. This is something that happens frequently, as our guest was saying. This happens from time to time at the Pentagon. I remember being there under Secretary of Defense Jim Mattis. There was an incident in the mail room, and it was thought to be ricin that had been mailed to the Secretary of Defense. They were able to shut that down. They sent in a hazmat team, and when they tested it, they actually saw that it was a castor seed material. And that's the source where ricin is derived. And so that's why it pinged in the mailroom. And so I remember myself and a few other reporters were able to kind of go in and see how that was handled. I suspect that this is being handled in a similar fashion. Of course, this was an air test as opposed to something, a chemical on a piece of paper. So they will, the shelter in place, as he said, may be a good thing that it wasn't tested in a high quantity. The evacuations, of course, would be something you would do if there was something in the air to different locations. Like I said, I do want to caution that the entire Pentagon was not shut down. Some areas of the Pentagon are still operating under normal circumstances and are just told not to go to other parts in the building. So I am waiting to see what the test results, the secondary testing that they are doing now, will when we get that information on what those test results are, we will pass those on to you. But right now, yes, there is one outlet that is reporting that this was determined to be a false alarm and that the testing was negative.
1: Okay, good to know, Carla. And similar questioning to you here. I mean, you just mentioned you've worked in the Pentagon. You've experienced the infrastructure, what it's like to be there. Can you just describe what it's like in that building with thousands of people coming in and out of the building? And of course, too, the fact that not every part of the Pentagon has been cordoned off and what that entails. Carla.
3: Sure. Yes. Yeah. So this is just for our viewers who haven't been in the Pentagon. This is the largest office building in the country. It is massive. There are the number of employees there are the size of some towns or some small towns in the United States. It's a massive building. And so when something happens, they have these areas where you can section. You can be sectioned off. If there's a fire, for example, they have things that can come in and can partition the Pentagon. It is unclear if that's what's happened this time, because like I said, we're not there. Reporters aren't in the building to be able to provide you this information in real time. And we're relying on our sources to communicate with us outside the building. But so they have these partitions that will go down if it is fire or something. So with the air, it's a little different. I've never experienced that before. Mm. So it sounds like they had shelter in place, evacuations in some areas while they're doing the secondary testing. Again, the PIFPA team, the hazmat PIFPA team is on it as long as, you know, Fairfax County also works in tandem with the Pentagon in all of these instances. That's what happened back in 2018 when there was that ricin scare in the mailroom with Secretary of Defense Jim Mattis. So, we will just have to wait and see, what exactly happened, if it was just a false alarm testing going off, or if there was something to this.
1: Dr. Robbins, bringing you back into the conversation here, too. I mean, how often do we have tests like this with the Pentagon? Do they stress test the systems there?
4: Oh, all the time. I mean, that sort of thing is ongoing. The Pentagon is a very hard target. If terrorists want to try to take it on, they would be hard-pressed to do it. The Force Protection Agency is always vigilant. They're checking everything all the time. I mean, the air quality sensors, I mean, that's 24/7. So, the idea that it could have been a terrorist attack, I mean, we obviously have to take that into account at all times because we are at war with Iran right now, and Iran would love to reach out and touch us. But if they're targeting the Pentagon, that would be extremely difficult for them.
1: Mm-hmm. And Carla, in terms of the reports and what you're hearing, I've seen reports that many in the security agencies are saying there's been increased chatter, especially given the timing of all of this. We're seeing, at least in New York, too, we're seeing World Cup, we're seeing Knicks games. President Trump was here. There was a major lockdown in New York. But, of course, in D.C., too, we have the 250th coming up. We have the UFC fight. We had the White House Correspondents' Dinner now postponed. So what sort of chatter, maybe, if anything, are you maybe have your ear to the ground to hear about?
3: Well, we know that this is a time of heightened tensions. We have been at war since the last day of February. And we're not at war with, any random person. This is Iran. This is the number one state sponsor of terrorism. This is an organization that has tentacles where they have tried to attack journalists, in the United States. They have sent out. So this is something that the government is very aware of. There are threats on retired General McKenzie, who ran the operation that killed Soleimani, one of the Quds Force leader back in the first Trump administration. So there are clearly reasons to be worried. But how that actually pans out and what threats turn into realities, it's way too soon to say. So I do not want to say that this could be potentially Iranian or anything, but there is that level, that extra level of awareness that the Pentagon is undergoing, because the Pentagon is always secured. But when you are in times of war, then you have to really think about the different opportunities. And as you said, with the America 250 going up, these are all wonderful occasions for the Americans to celebrate.
1: They're also
3: potential areas where a threat could exist.
1: Well, most definitely. And Carla Babb, Dr. James Robbins, it's been so great to have you, because you provided that unique insight having worked at the Pentagon. So appreciate your insights.
4: Thank you.
1: You bet. Well, we are monitoring the situation at the Pentagon, and President Trump promised more strikes tonight. A closer look on the war on Iran next. Plus, getting ready for the fight at the White House, a behind-the-scenes look at the Octagon ahead of Sunday's UFC bouts. And this, a historic comeback. The Knicks make history at the NBA Finals, but did some major mistakes by San Antonio help Spurs and ultimately lead to the Knicks' victory?
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2: 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One, set a reminder with your smart speaker by saying, "Remind me to listen to Hot Mics Monday through Thursday at 12 p.m. Eastern, 9 a.m. Pacific." Two, when it's time, just say, "Play Hot Mics on TuneIn." And you're in for unfiltered takes, A-list guests, and the stories everyone else is too scared to touch.

0: is justice denied.
1: Breaking news this afternoon. There is a hazardous material situation at the Pentagon. Some floors are locked down. The Arlington Fire and EMS hazmat teams are currently on the scene. And a Pentagon spokesperson saying, quote, the department is executing standard protection protocols. Now, we are monitoring this situation and we'll bring you updates as we get them. The other big story, President Trump approved a fresh round of attacks on Iranian targets that were carried out overnight, with the president warning that another round could be greenlit in the coming hours. Foreign Affairs correspondent Alex Salvi is at the White House with more details. Good afternoon, Alex.
2: Yeah, Christian, it's good to be with you. President Trump's strategy, at least in the short term, is really coming to its full frame. The president using the U.S. military to force Iran to the negotiating table in hopes of finalizing a deal, and hopefully rather soon, the way that he puts it. The president this morning taking to Truth Social to announce that the United States will be continuing strikes against Iran tonight, calling them very big and very hard. The president saying that critical infrastructure could be targeted, as well as Karg Island, which is, of course, the crown jewel of Iran's oil refining capabilities. The president saying this is all part of a larger effort to completely control Iran's energy infrastructure. Now, those remarks coming after the U.S. carried out strikes on Wednesday for the second consecutive night, which does mark an escalation in this conflict. The president did tease at the strikes hours earlier, which came after a meeting with his national security team on Wednesday afternoon. The president saying that the strikes last night were partially in response to Iran downing a U.S. Apache helicopter near the Strait of Hormuz, but also in part to Iran's unwillingness to reach an agreement.
3: Iran very simply cannot have a nuclear weapon, and they won't. And they've agreed to that. All they have to do is they have to start signing a paper. It's fully negotiated. We have a fully negotiated, but they're tapping and tapping. And I say, all right, let's give them a couple of more days. They're tapping because it's a meaningful paper.
2: Now, you can hear the president there frustrated with Iran's progress in these talks, but the sites targeted overnight did include air defense systems, radars, and drone command and control units, with Iran then firing back at U.S. military assets across the Middle East in countries including Bahrain, Kuwait, and Jordan. Now, the president is expected to receive an intelligence briefing this afternoon, at which point he could decide as to exactly what comes next ahead of a packed weekend schedule that will include the UFC fight right here at the White House on Sunday. You may hear some of the sound being tested behind me in anticipation for this historic event, is what the White House is calling it. But, of course, a lot of the attention right now as to what happens next in the Middle East, with President Trump deciding on exactly what steps he wants to take. And the president's already proving at this point that he has no hesitations about returning back to military force if necessary, with all eyes on the Middle East tonight as to exactly what that will look like, Krisha.
1: All right, Alex Salvi, live from the White House. Thank you for that report. To discuss, let's bring in former Trump attorney, now at Judicial Watch, Christina Bobb. She was also the former executive secretary for the Department of Homeland Security and a judge advocate in the United States Marine Corps. She is the author of Defiant, Inside the Mar-a-Lago Raid and the Left's Ongoing Lawfare. Also joining us, retired U.S. Army Lieutenant Colonel Darren Gobb. He is a former Black Hawk helicopter pilot and battalion commander and a senior geopolitical strategist and the author of Veritas Vincent. Great to have you both this afternoon. A lot of breaking news, but I do want to start with this. We just heard that report from Alex Salvi, President Trump announcing on Truth Social that the U.S. military will be hitting Iran tonight for a third day in a row, adding that, quote, we will be taking Karg Island and other oil infrastructure points and assume total control of their oil and gas markets. Plus, on top of this, you have Treasury Secretary Scott Bessent saying any damage it inflicts on our allies in the Gulf will be paid for with funds extracted from Iranian accounts, and any tolls paid to the Persian Gulf will be offset by funds extracted from their accounts as well. So every attack Iran launches will only deepen the economic and financial consequences it faces. Darren, a lot of rhetoric coming out of the administration, very strong words here. How do you see this conflict move beyond military targets and into Iran's economic lifelines? And really, what's the message President Trump is trying to send to Tehran? And how far do you think he's prepared to go?
4: Well, you know, first, I don't think he's going to go much further. He's given them plenty of time. They've had plenty of opportunity to come to the table and sign something meaningful, but I don't expect that they ever will. That's just not their nature. I expected what happened last night to to be what exactly how they would do this, which is essentially go back and revisit targets that they had visited before. Not necessarily exact targets, but like targets, meaning the drone structure, the air defense artillery, and other systems that we had to eliminate in order to be able to expand our operations, should we choose to, across the greater part of Iran, and make it much less risky to have our aircraft in there, bring in bigger stuff and bring in more stuff if needed. So, you know, this feels like it's culminating pretty soon into something, but the economic warfare has been going on for a while too, and that's had an impact on Iran. I think he just wants to get to a conclusion, and he's given them more than enough time to choose otherwise.
1: Yeah, he's given them numerous off-ramps, and if anything, the president and this administration has shown tremendous restraint. Now, Christina, yesterday, Secretary of War Pete Hegseth, he briefed reporters just before the U.S. was set to launch its latest airstrikes against Iran. But Hegseth was taken back by some of the questions, specifically one from a reporter. Let's watch.
5: You just mentioned you're going to plan to hit them and strike them hard tonight. If the response is in hitting bridges, electrical infrastructure, how would that not be a war crime potentially targeting civilian infrastructure?
6: Well, it's precisely the kind of disingenuous question that I'm used to from the media, impugning the motives of the folks on our side who are incredibly professional and incredibly effective. We will hit them hard on our terms, on the targets that improve the environment for us to operate in and undermine the capabilities that Iran wants to have.
1: Christine, I'm curious to get your perspective here. Are we seeing a legitimate debate about the rules of war here, or is this another example of the media second-guessing our military?
7: Well, I think debate is always healthy, and you want to make sure that what our military is doing is within the confines of the law. But the question is completely loaded and bogus, because of course you can't hit military, or you can't hit civilian targets just for the sake of hitting civilian targets. But that's not what our military is doing, at least according to Secretary of Defense Pete Hegseth. So, the legitimate way to ask the question is, why is the United States, why are those legitimate military targets? What is it about them? For example, you can't hit hospitals unless they're being used as a base to launch missiles, or, you know, they're being used for military purposes. And that very likely and probably is what's happening in these targets that he was discussing. However, we don't know, because he had to defend himself on the question rather than just like give us the information because of the way the question was phrased. So it's a very disingenuous attempt of the media to try to smear the Secretary of War and, you know, make him look, him and the people working with him, as if they're criminals when they're not. And because of the way the military, because of the way the media is asking the questions, it's harder for the American people to actually get the real information that we need.
1: That's such a great point, Christina, because rather than being even more transparent, as the Trump administration has been, they're spending time negating a faulty premise. And that doesn't do anyone justice or the American people a service.

0: they survive whatever is going on against them, and it doesn't matter who's coming at them. That's the Middle East strategy in general and Iran specifically.
1: Well, Lieutenant Colonel Darren Gobb and Christina Bobb, thank you for joining me, and thank you both for your service to our nation.
2: Thanks, Krisha.
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0: Thank you.
1: Well, coming up, the fight over FISA after the House rejected a short-term extension will go live to Capitol Hill. And controversial comments. Popular children's performer Miss Rachel, well, she's at it again. What she just said about ICE protests at Delaney Hall while holding a sing-along in front of the facility. Plus, Democrats defending Carmelo Anthony.
3: 35 years for a kid who had decided to go under a tent that was not his team's tent as it was raining and simply didn't want to be put out in the rain.
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1: Time for your news headlines. Acting Attorney General Todd Blanche announced new charges against three suspected human traffickers accused of smuggling and exploiting migrant children in the United States. The suspected individuals allegedly used fraudulent sponsorships to bring in minors, some of whom were later abused. UFC has unveiled its octagon on the White House grounds, offering a first look at the stage set for this weekend's big fight.

0: The display comes as Secretary of State Marco Rubio and UFC CEO Dana White are set to sign a new agreement this afternoon to use cage fighting as a form of sports diplomacy. Now this, Republicans defeated Democrats 11-2 in last night's congressional baseball game. The annual bipartisan matchup brought lawmakers together on the field with proceeds supporting charities and scholarships. And this makes the sixth straight win for the GOP as they continue to dominate on and off the field. Well, Congress is one step closer to a lapse in one of the most controversial or important government intelligence tools. The House just rejected a Republican-backed extension, and the failed vote comes just days before Section 702 is set to expire. Congressional correspondent Kilmeny Dukart is live on Capitol Hill with the latest. Good afternoon.
1: Chrystia, good to be with you. This is a major setback for Republican leaders, the House voting down that short-term extension, all but ensuring that this is going to expire on Friday night. That final vote tally again was not enough to, of course, pass this two-thirds threshold. House Speaker Mike Johnson brought it to the floor under a special rule, which would have required that majority vote. Democrats were united in their opposition, with President Trump refusing to remove one of their demands, Bill Pulte as acting DNI.
2: The questions are for the Democrats in the House and Senate. Why they're willing to jeopardize the lives of millions of Americans to make a political point? Because they have a disagreement about someone that the president has appointed for a short-term position? It is absurd. There is no way to defend it. And all the questions, and everybody on the Capitol Hill press should be chasing every Democrat before they go get on planes and leave. So proud of themselves that they just jeopardize the safety of every American citizen.
3: It was a show vote that House Republican leadership brought to the floor today because they knew the bill would go down in flames. House Republicans, 19 of them voted against the temporary extension of surveillance authority in the absence of meaningful reforms.
1: Republican Senate Majority Leader John Thune is exploring last-minute options, including trying to pass an extension by unanimous consent and forcing Democrats to publicly object.
4: The Deputy Director of National Intelligence is a capable career intelligence professional. He should be the acting DNI. Bill Pulte is not a capable, qualified career professional in intelligence. He doesn't have a clearance. He's never worked in intelligence.
1: And of course, national security concerns are mounting with U.S. military operations in Iran, this being also a very important tool in preventing future threats. Chrystia.
0: All right. Kilmeny Dukart, thank you for that report. Coming up on Bianca Across the Nation, millions of Americans who rely on Social Security are getting a warning about when benefits can be reduced. Also ahead, lame duck Democrat Jasmine Crockett is sparking outrage with her comments over the sentencing of Carmelo Anthony. Take a listen.
5: 35 years for a kid who had decided to go under a tent that was not his team's tent as it was raining and simply didn't want to be put out in the rain.
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5: Lame duck Texas Representative Jasmine Crockett doubled down on her defense of Carmelo Anthony's murder of Austin Metcalf.
6: 35 years for a kid who had decided to go under a tent that was not his team's tent as it was raining and simply didn't want to be put out in the rain by some random kid that he didn't know who was larger than him. Listen, a lot of people don't know what it is to live as a black person in this country, but just like you can give the benefit of the doubt to so many police officers when they go out and they shoot some black unarmed person, even though they are trained, the fact that there was little to no mercy seen or humanity seen when this black boy said that I was scared.
5: To discuss, let's bring in the host of the Brian Craig Show, Brian Craig, and also former Democrat Assemblyman from California, Mike Gatto. Great to have you both this afternoon. So a lot to digest there. I'm going to start with you first, Brian, in terms of what we heard from Crockett. I mean, what do you make of her assessment given the Carmelo Anthony case?
7: Well, it looks like she's auditioning for some big time criminal defense firm to hire her when she's out of Congress in a few months.
5: Yeah.
7: But so what? I mean, Carmelo stabbed him once. Well, President Trump was shot once. Lincoln was shot once. Charlie Kirk was shot once. Sometimes once is all it takes, sadly. This is insane to me. And so far as he only wanted to stay out of the rain, he gave a death sentence to another child. And he should be in prison for life, too. He stole this kid's entire life. He'll never go to college. He'll never get married. He'll never have kids. And she is upset that the person that gave him the death sentence and murdered him is doing 35 years. He's eligible for parole in 17 and a half years. If she gets a job at some defense law firm, she'll be the prosecutor's favorite attorney. She's terrible. She also said the knife was too small to be a deadly weapon.
5: Yeah.
7: And she would argue that it wasn't a deadly weapon. Well, it was, Jasmine.
5: Yeah, so many mischaracterizations of facts. But to your point, Brian, it seems like she will be transitioning to another role, whether it's defense attorney or not. Representative Crockett is out of Congress following her loss in the Texas Democrat primary for U.S. Senate. And she's launching a leadership PAC called FIRE to support Democrat candidates nationwide. So is this the type of leadership, Mike, that Democrats think the country needs?
8: Well, I mean, two things can be true at once. It can be true that Representative Crockett gave a somewhat inartful answer that was emotional and with an opinion that is not held by the majority of Americans. But at the same time, it can also be true that our system continues to fail young men, fails them before they get involved in the justice system and fails them afterward. And it is true that our system does continue to improperly, I think, consider race and that it's disproportionately hard on certain defendants. this is a very complicated case. I say this as somebody whose family has been affected by a very, very high profile murder. Your heart goes out to the victim's family tremendously. But at the same time, we have to make sure that we have a justice system that is fair for everybody and a justice system that does not it is not harder on people of a certain race.
5: Yeah, I mean, for sure, I think it's important to talk about the victims' rights and everything, but also incredibly important to not conflate a lot of these issues or maybe to combine them together, which is exactly what she was doing there. But in New York, New York City Mayor Zoran Mamdani, he hosted a pride party where he touted his newly created Office of LGBTQIA plus Affairs and announced taxpayers' funds for gender ideology. Let's watch.
9: As a first step, my administration has made a $15 million investment in gender-affirming care over the next 2 years. And we will continue to use every tool at our disposal to ensure that trans and gender non-conforming New Yorkers can live with dignity, safety, and freedom they deserve.
5: All right, Brian, your reaction.
7: Well, this is virtue signaling 101 because the mayor is excluding children from this. Not because they've been cut off by the Trump administration. He says because they might cut us off. So what about all these kids that the mayor and all these other Democrats got on all this gender affirming care that aren't going to get their medication now? No, this is ridiculous. It's virtue signaling. Why doesn't he cover people's Botox that identify as 25-year-olds? What about that, mayor?
5: That would be an interesting one. Thank you both for joining me. Brian Craig, Mike Gatto, appreciate your insights.
8: Thanks for having us.
5: Well, coming up, the New York Knicks are one win away from the NBA championship, but can San Antonio learn from their mistakes and rebound in Game 5? We'll be joined by former Knicks and Spurs player Trent Tucker. He'll share his unique insight and prediction ahead of this weekend's rematch. And next, AI versus AI. A federal judge kicked all the attorneys off the case upon discovering that both opposing legal teams used AI to write their briefs. That story next.
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1: One of the largest fundraising platforms for Democrats, ActBlue, is under congressional scrutiny. CEO Regina Wallace Jones was testifying before the House Administration Committee regarding whether she misled Congress about fraudulent and foreign donations. Her answers were less than helpful. Watch this.
2: Everything is fine. Everything is fine. We're not taking foreign contributions. That's what Ms. Wallace Jones said in November 2023. Responding to a letter from the chairman.
3: When you signed this letter to me, did you believe that this letter was false and misleading?
4: On the advice of counsel, I respect the Constitution.
3: It's pretty interesting. So now you're following the advice of your legal counsel, but you didn't when they warned you that your letter to me was false and misleading.
1: To discuss, let's bring in our legal panel, senior judicial analyst Judge Andrew Napolitano. Also with us is constitutional attorney Christopher Murray. He's a partner at First and 14th. Great to have you this afternoon, gentlemen.
5: Good to be with you, Chrisha.
1: I like that little clip there with CEO Regina Wallace. She clearly loves the Fifth Amendment. She invoked it over 20 times, even when asked her name, Judge. So what does repeated invocation of the Fifth in a congressional hearing mean for her in her case legally, but also in the court of public opinion, if you could break that down?
6: Well, it obviously doesn't look good in the court of public opinion. This is a fundraising mechanism for certain elements of the Democratic Party, but I'm sure her lawyers gave her the right advice. I'm going to guess that my colleague agrees with me. When you're a target of the government, and either she personally or her organization or both are clearly targets of the Department of Justice, anything you say can be used against you. So the standard advice is not to say anything. Now, why didn't she give her name? Well, you can usually get away with giving your name, but you can't selectively answer, meaning once you answer a substantive question by failing to invoke the Fifth, you are deemed to have waived your Fifth Amendment rights. So her lawyers asked her to play it safe and answer nothing. I know it looks ridiculous, even hilarious, the way our wonderful graphics and producers posted it, mm-hmm. but that's the law.
1: All right. Well, Christopher, I want to turn to this. A Mississippi federal judge took the unprecedented step of canceling a trial and disqualifying all four attorneys involved after discovering that legal teams on both sides, they utilized generative AI to draft court briefs. The competing filings contained multiple AI hallucinations, non-existent case citations, that these lazy lawyers completely failed to verify. So how can courts combat the dangers of AI in our legal system, and how can people protect themselves? Because this is becoming more and more pervasive.
5: Oh, Chrisha, I am so glad you asked me about this. And lazy lawyers is exactly the right way to describe these people. Yeah. I don't know any of the lawyers involved here, but I'm sorry. If your lawyer can't be bothered to think, you should not be bothered to pay that lawyer. This is a violation of just a basic tenet of the profession, that when clients hire a lawyer, it is your job to look out for their best interests, and you can't possibly look out for their best interests if you're outsourcing your thinking. And so these lawyers deserve the sanctions they got. You asked, how can courts protect against this? Do exactly what this judge did, which the two lawyers who were from out of state, from out of the district, she barred them for 2 or 3 years from practicing in front of the court, and she imposed monetary fines and referred them to their state bars for discipline. That is exactly what was deserved here.
1: Mm-hmm. Yeah, the lawyers were fined $1,000 to about $3,500, and two were barred from the court for 2 years for failing to verify the AI outputs that they gave. So, Judge, do you agree with this, Judge? What kind of punishments should be handed down? What would you give them?
6: Well, I agree with everything Chris said, but my punishments would have been heavier. I mean, This is really an abdication of the legal responsibility to pull information from a computer and not even proofread it or check it and expect that a judge and the judge's clerks are foolish enough to accept it. To me, this is severely damaging to the license to practice law of those lawyers.
1: Yeah, I think we could do an even longer segment here just talking about how AI has affected every aspect of the legal system, because it's clear there are many positive use cases, but also many negative. And here, these lawyers, yeah, lazy lawyers, unfortunately, they should experience a fine. But Judge Andrew Napolitano, Christopher Murray, thank you both for joining me.
6: You're welcome.
5: Pleasure, Patricia.
1: History at the Garden. The New York Knicks completing the greatest comeback in NBA Finals history. Down 29 points, they rallied to beat the San Antonio Spurs 107 to 106. And they now have a 3-1 series lead and can wrap up the finals on Saturday in San Antonio. So in our next hour, we'll be joined by former Knick Trent Tucker to discuss. And also, he's a former Spurs as well. As for the Stanley Cup final, it's a pivotal game. It's pivotal game 5 tonight in North Carolina as the Golden Knights and Hurricanes are tied at 2 games apiece. Puck drops at 8 p.m. Eastern time in Raleigh. And it's one of the biggest sporting events on the planet. The World Cup kicks off today as well. A trifecta here. Mexico hosting the opening match against South Africa in Mexico City. Team USA will face Paraguay tomorrow in California. Coming up in the next hour, Bianca Across the Nation, the very latest on the breaking news from the Pentagon, officials issuing a shelter in place over an air quality issue. We'll have a live report. Plus, new concerns about Social Security payouts, the new estimate for when the trust fund will run out of money, what this means for millions of Americans, and Miss Rachel's new tune, the very popular online personality now taking aim at ICE, what parents and grandparents should know before letting their kids watch her videos.
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1: I'm Bianca. Across the nation, breaking news. A shelter-in-place issued for part of the Pentagon as systems detect a problem with the air quality. We're live with the latest. President Trump issuing a major warning to Iran, saying the country will be hit, quote, very hard tonight. Will this social media diplomacy force Iran to make a deal? Fostering our future, First Lady Melania Trump making a major announcement about youth in foster care. How the White House wants to help those in need. And Pope Leo wades into the migration debate again. He just said a lot of interesting comments that are currently raising eyebrows and likely won't sit well with the Trump administration. And he's not the only one speaking out on the issue.
2: Sing from here and you sing from there. Together we'll sing down the walls everywhere.
1: Children's performer Miss Rachel slams ICE, asking, why are we terrorizing children? Now Homeland Security is firing back. And what a comeback. The Knicks pulling off the greatest comeback in the history of the NBA Finals, rallying from 29 down to beating the Spurs and taking a 3-1 series lead. NBA champion and former Knick Trent Tucker joins us to break it all down. Today's news and newsmakers, it all starts now. Welcome to Bianca Across the Nation at 1 p.m. I'm Chris Lenzo in for Bianca De La Garza. Thanks for joining us. And breaking news this afternoon out of our nation's capital, where there is a hazardous material situation at the Pentagon. Now, some floors are locked down and the Arlington Fire and EMS hazmat teams are on the scene currently. National Security Correspondent Carla Babb joins us now with the latest details. Carla, what can you tell us?
3: Hi there. I am hearing from officials that there are still people that are sheltering in place. The situation is not over yet. The shelter in place is still in effect. Essentially, what one official told me on condition of anonymity is there are different corridors in the Pentagon, which is a very massive building. You can see it there. I mean, you can fit the size of a small town in that building. Some of those corridors that have been affected, some of them are sheltering in place. Others on floors 2 through 5 are being and have been evacuated. So very much still in play right now as testing is still underway. There is what happened was the air quality alarm went off when a substance was identified. They are not telling us what that substance was out of an abundance of caution. And the air quality sensors went off after detecting traces of this substance. Secondary testing is underway. The results are taking longer than they initially expected. I had had an official telling me that they would hope to have something by 1 o'clock. That has passed, and they are still waiting to see what whether or not it will ping again and whether or not this was a false alarm or truly a substance that is a problem. That CNN has reported that this is a false alarm. I was told by an official that this is not verified because the testing is not yet complete. But the Pentagon is very much prepared for instances like this. I was in the building back in 2018 when there was another hazmat incident, this time in the mail room, which is just outside of the main building. We had some pictures of that scene at the time. Reporters were able to go and see how the mailroom was being handled with those hazmat professionals. They were able to test. They had found out that something to Secretary Mattis in the first Trump administration back in October 2018, and also the chief of the Naval Operations Admiral John Richardson had received what was suspected to be ricin, which is a very dangerous substance. Upon secondary testing, they realized that there was some castor oil affected substance, but it wasn't quite purified to ricin, so it was not what they had thought it was. So that is what's going on right now, the secondary testing. That was on something on a piece of mail, so it was an object. This is a little different because it's the air. And so when the air sensors went off, there has been that lockdown in these certain corridors. Again, not everywhere. So there is, you know, operations are continuing in other parts of the building. It is going on just like normal. People are still working. They did that, you know, in 9/11 too. You know, the place that was hit in the building was evacuated and things were going on as other people continued to work in different parts of the building. So that's, we are still waiting to see what this substance is and whether or not it is a false alarm.
1: All right, Carla Babb, thank you for your reporting and your unique insights. Appreciate it.
4: So joining us now, former FBI agent and former Navy SEAL Jonathan Gilliam. Jonathan, great to have you this afternoon. The Assistant Secretary of War for Public Affairs, Sean Parnell, posted this statement on X, quote, "The Pentagon has sophisticated systems to ensure the safety of the building and its occupants. Those systems have detected an air quality issue necessitating precautionary measures until we determine its significance. The department is executing standard protection protocols, including a shelter-in-place order for the affected area, and response teams are in place and ready to support building occupants." Now, Jonathan, as we are awaiting more information on the hazmat situation on the Pentagon, what do you make of what we're being told so far?
5: Well, I think they're figuring it out, but it's important for everybody to realize that false positives do happen, even with the sophisticated equipment, as a reporter was just talking about. Castor beans, which you make oil out of, is also what ricin's made out of. So if somebody brings something in and it's akin to that, it can detect that particle if it has some type of a scent to it or something that is a molecule that can get into the air. So, but this equipment, you should understand, isn't prone to false reporting. But it can happen. So I think that's important to know. Also, the protocol that they're going through is normal. If there is something in the air, they want to keep the amount of people away from that area and moving around in that area because particles can spread. So if somebody walks through an area where there's stuff in the air, it could spread those particles. So it's better to keep people locked down in certain areas so that it doesn't dissipate in the air. So there's all these things that they're looking at. But I will tell you, I was on the WMD squad, the Weapons of Mass Destruction squad in New York, when I was running the special events program, which looked at all major events and incidents and coordinated. And so I was a part of that WMD squad. And I was able to really see firsthand how these groups work. And the fact that it's happening at the Pentagon, that's what you have, the military's forces that are there. You do have the Arlington Fire Department. All these different groups have WMD squads that will respond to these things. It's like clockwork the way they handle it. So that's the good thing, is that they practice probably more than almost any other fire department or specialty group in first responder area. They are highly trained at this.
4: Well, it seems like they are taking a tremendous amount of precaution, and we will be bringing our viewers more details as they come in. But thank you so much, Jonathan Gilliam. Appreciate your insights.
5: You got it.
4: Well, to our other breaking story, you're looking right here at the latest video from U.S. Central Command showing U.S. missile launches to Iran. And these were yesterday's strikes. President Trump also approving and announcing a fresh round of attacks on Iranian targets for today in the coming hours. To further discuss, let's bring our guest. Tony Kinnett is a national correspondent for the Daily Signal. And Harley Lipman is a former affairs analyst. He is joining us this afternoon. Great to see you both here talking about the latest with respect to President Trump. He announced on Truth Social today that U.S. military, they will be hitting Iran tonight for a third day in a row, adding that, quote, "We will be taking Karg Island and other oil infrastructure points and assume total control of their oil and gas markets." We also heard from Treasury Secretary Scott Bessent adding on that. He added, posting in part, "Any damage it inflicts on our allies in the Gulf will be paid for with funds extracted from Iranian accounts. Any tolls paid to the Persian Gulf Strait Authority will be offset by funds extracted from their accounts. Every attack Iran launches will only deepen the economic and financial consequences it faces." So, Tony, it sounds like President Trump is no longer playing games from a military angle. And then here also we're hearing the economic one. How far do you think he's prepared to go?
6: I think that the president of the United States before the midterm is prepared to end things with Iran. And that has to be the attitude kind of afoot here. If you actually see the president of the United States saying, we're not playing any games, we're not doing any more negotiations, but instead we're going to go in, we're going to take what it is the United States wants. We're not going to listen to some whiny UN panel. We're not going to sit there and play all of these psychological games. We are going to change the scope of the world, and we are going to do so on America's terms. That is the only way a war can be won. That's the only way a military operation can be effective. We went in, we took the dictator of Venezuela because we did so from our foreign policy druthers. That's the only way the United States can finish this. Not a magical deal, you know, set up by some tertiary group. It needs to be direct military action, finished.
4: Yeah, let's talk Karg Island for a moment. President Trump said that he will be taking Karg Island a day after he announced secret missions to get 100 million barrels of oil through the Strait of Hormuz. And gas prices are trickling down. Right now, the national average is $4.12 a gallon of regular today. And oil prices, they've also stayed pretty steady here. So, Harley, can we take out Karg Island without boots on the ground? And is this what President Trump needs to do right ahead of the midterms, assess where we stand?
7: Absolutely. This is what he needs to do. And I can't be more delighted to see this happen. At the end of the day, the only thing that's going to work with Iran is to show them in no uncertain terms that the United States will go as far as necessary to destroy Iran until they come to the table and work out a reasonable deal. The reason why this is essential is for two reasons. Number one, by closing this choke point, the Strait of Hormuz, endangers not only the United States, but the whole world's economy. This is about freedom of navigation. The United States has gone to war twice over that. The War of 1812, when British ships were seizing American ships. World War I, when the Germans were conducting unrestricted submarine warfare. 90% of world trade is on the oceans. So you need to keep freedom of navigation. That's reason one. Reason two, China and Russia are watching. If they feel the president of the United States does not have the gumption to stay in a longer war and to commit American military to a final victory, this will encourage them to conduct aggression where they are, and that could lead us to a larger, more catastrophic war.
4: It's such a great point, Harley, and we've seen how that's played out on the world stage, whether it's our withdrawal from Afghanistan or in Venezuela, the way we acted so decisively there.
6: Well played.
4: Everyone is watching what President Trump is doing, but including Iran, and Iran's response to the latest U.S. strikes. In posts on X, Iran's foreign ministry said to have released this statement, calling the attacks by the U.S. a gross violation of the U.N. Charter and the fundamental rules of international law, but also effectively rendering the ceasefire dated April 8th of 2026 meaningless. So, Tony, Iran, they stop short of saying it's abandoning the ceasefire, but what do you think is happening in Iran? Are we watching the downfall? Is this the beginning of the regime change?
6: I mean, that's the question. I do think it's funny that this is now, as we've reported, of course, before. I know that the Newsmax producers have been tracking this kind of a thing, that Iran has now declared the ceasefire is over like 37 times now. Oh, Israel did it. Oh, France did it. Oh, the U.S. did it. Oh, India did it. Oh, the UAE did it. Bahrain, Jordan, Saudi Arabia. The Iranians have now declared that the ceasefire is over now more times than J.B. Pritzker has been a failure in Illinois, which is, I mean, goodness gracious, what a tally to run. So in this regard to what actually comes next, what's happening to the regime, I think the real question going forward is, does the IRGC believe that it can maintain a kind of unity without paying its troops? So far, what we've seen is some kind of a splintering factionalism within the Iranian administration. Both the president's office from Pezeshkian, they were replacing a couple of foreign ministry activists and spokesmen. Ghalibaf was taken away for a while. Now he's back. Araghchi, the same thing. So the question is going to be whether or not they can maintain some kind of solvency as they get redecorated by the U.S. Navy. And I think that's going to be the real test in the next 48 hours.
4: Well, the Wall Street Journal came out with an editorial this morning saying the president needs a new strategy in Iran. They write he finally seems to be admitting that Iran is, quote, tapping the U.S. along and that Iran used U.S. weakness to dictate terms in the Strait of Hormuz. We also saw similar reports, Harley, from the New York Times. Do you agree with the journal?
7: Absolutely. Iran was playing Trump. They got Trump to get into an argument with one of America's best allies, Israel. You know, they let Hezbollah attack Israel. And then when Israel went to defend itself, they were so effective and manipulative in getting the American president to prevent Israel from defending itself, it really boosts their credibility in the region that they could have such impact. At some point, the United States had to send a message in no uncertain terms that we dictate the terms, that we're not going to let you manipulate us.
4: Right.
7: And that at the end of the day, you have to get to the negotiating table and be reasonable. The United States demands the Strait of Hormuz to be open and no, you know, without any conditions. And second, no nuclear. Mm-hmm. This is the difference. The Obama administration allowed nuclear enrichment at a small level. Problem with that is you can increase it little by little, and it's hard to notice. The Trump administration says no enrichment, which is essential.
4: Yeah, such a great point. Unfortunately, we have to leave the conversation there. Harley Lipman, Tony Kinnett, thank you both.
6: Great to be with you.
4: Ahead on Bianca Across the Nation, dozens arrested in the latest Teens Gone Wild brawl. This one on opening day at Hershey Park. And NBA history last night, the Knicks, once down by 29 points, they pulled out a win, a last-minute win against the Spurs. We're breaking down Game 3 with former Knick Trent Tucker. Plus, what's the sentiment in San Antonio heading into Game 4? We'll look at that as well. And First Lady Melania Trump helping America's youth in foster care. National correspondent Alana Austin has been following that story for us. Alana.
8: The First Lady says she wants to make sure that every child in America has a bright future, including fiscal responsibility and literacy. We have that report coming up next.
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1: With hundreds of thousands of children in America's foster care system, the Trump administration is now unveiling a new opportunity to offer these kids a chance for a bright financial future. Our national correspondent, Alana Austin, was at the First Lady's announcement today, and she joins us now with a story. Good afternoon, Alana.
2: Hi, Chrisha. Good afternoon. And Treasury Secretary Scott Bessent said when the Trump administration began rolling out this concept of the Trump savings accounts for newborns, the First Lady identified a concern. She wanted to make sure that foster children are able to access the account and overcome barriers for their success.
3: She noted that it is not enough for this program to function seamlessly for some, that the children who stand to benefit most from the Trump accounts must not encounter any barriers in accessing them. So today, because of the First Lady's leadership, we are embedding foster youth into the fabric of this program from the outset.
2: So the White House earning the buy-in so far of 23 states and also working with major employers. Nearly 400,000 boys and girls in the United States are in the foster care system. And the First Lady wants to make sure they are all able to be signed up for and take advantage of these new investment accounts. Now, nationwide, millions have enrolled their newborn babies in the program. It's set to go live on Independence Day, July 4th. The federal government offering a $1,000 deposit to jumpstart the accounts.
4: This is a historic moment for our nation. We should aspire to rise a generation of builders, creators, entrepreneurs, and leaders whose futures are shaped by their ambition, not their circumstances. A strong education and financial assets will give them tools for a lifetime.
2: And Secretary Bessent adding here that foster kids can struggle with overcoming higher than average rates of homelessness as well as unemployment when they turn 18. So, Chrisha, the hope here is that with the expansion of these savings accounts, it can help youth build up their independence and not let the circumstances they were born into define them.
1: What a great initiative. Alana Austin, thank you for that report. Well, millions of Americans who rely on Social Security, they're getting a new warning. A report from Social Security trustees shows the program's retirement trust fund is now expected to run short of money in 2032, a year earlier than previously expected. Correspondent Heather Myers is live in San Diego with the latest. Hey, Heather.
5: Well, Chrisha, good afternoon to you. And let's separate fact from fear here for a moment. Yes, that report did say that the trust fund for Social Security is expected to run short within the next 6 years. But that does not mean that people will stop receiving Social Security benefits altogether. The report did say, though, that unless Congress acts, people who are receiving those benefits could see a 22% reduction in Social Security payments at a time when everything else is getting much more expensive. The report blames several factors for the grim outlook, including lower birth rates, slower population growth, reduced immigration, and tax law changes that are expected to reduce revenue flowing into the fund. So even if the trust fund reserves are depleted, payroll taxes would continue to fund it, allowing the benefits to continue just at a reduced level. In a letter to Vice President J.D. Vance, the Board of Trustees expressed their concern that unless something is done, the trust fund will be depleted by 2032. And at that time, those getting the benefits will only get 78% of what they were receiving. AARP says more than 71 million people rely on Social Security. It's the main source of income for 43% of seniors. The organization released a lengthy statement reading in part, "This should be a wake-up call. Congress needs to act. Americans have worked hard and paid into Social Security their entire lives, and they deserve to count on it when they retire. I reach out to the White House to find out if there's a plan underway to deal with this, still waiting to hear back." Meanwhile, a bipartisan group of senators says they're concerned. They've been trying to address the issue for years, they tell me. I reached out to Republican Senator Bill Cassidy's office out of Louisiana. They sent me this video statement from him.
6: "The longer we wait, the the harder it is. By the way, when I started this plan, it would have paid for 75% of the problem. Every year we wait, it gets tougher and tougher.
5: Not the first time that the Social Security Trust Fund has faced this exact same issue. This happened back in the early 80s. And let's just say the remedy to this at that time wasn't pretty. That's when Congress voted to raise the age of retirement and also voted to place a federal tax on Social Security benefits. Reporting live in San Diego, I'm Heather Myers. Chris, I'll send it back to you.
1: Heather Myers, thank you for that report. Well, next on Bianca, across the nation, cage fights for diplomacy. What Secretary of State Marco Rubio and UFC President Dana White are about to do to promote the future of sports. Plus, controversial comments. Popular children's performer Miss Rachel is at it again. What she just said about the ICE protests at Delaney Hall while holding a sing-along in front of the facility. And historic comeback. The Knicks rally from 29 points down to beat the Spurs in game 4 of the NBA Finals. NBA champion, former Knick and former Spur, Trent Tucker joins us to break it all down next.
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0: Hey, this is Harry Douglas from Freddie and Harry. 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
2: Gets it, fires up a three. Shot no good, the chip, it's gone! It's gone! It's gone! With 1.2 remaining, Knicks take the lead. OG Anunoby, and it's 107-106.
3: A game for the ages. The New York Knicks capping off the greatest comeback in NBA Finals history, erasing a 29-point Spurs lead to beat San Antonio 107-106. Now the Knicks stand one win away from their first NBA title in 53 years. For much more on the NBA Finals, starting with the San Antonio perspective, let's bring in Rudy J., co-host of In the Building. Good afternoon to you.
4: Good afternoon. Well, kind of good afternoon.
3: I know. Yeah, I'm sorry for your loss. I hate to rub it in. I'm based in New York. I'm a Knicks fan, so I apologize. But what's the mood in San Antonio right now?
4: Depressed.
3: Yeah.
4: It's a dark day. This is the worst day in sports for the Spurs. You had Derek Fisher point four. You had the Ray Allen corner three. And then this one trumps both of those. I mean, this is going to be a tough one to get over for the fans. Now, this team, they have a really bad case of amnesia. I expect them to play well Saturday night in that closeout game. But as far as the city goes, it's a very dark, depressing day for the city, for sure.
3: Well, again, I feel like I'm pouring salt in an open wound, okay. Rudy. I apologize, but we did see a lot of Knicks fans at the game, at game two of the NBA Finals in San Antonio. Do you expect to see an even bigger presence in game five? And how are the fans being treated there?
4: Oh, well, we don't beat up the fans. We don't beat up Knicks fans, and we don't throw hot dogs and eggs at the players.
3: Yeah.
4: But no. It's going to be way more because they have a chance to close out. And, you know, y'all got long money up there in New York. These mm-hmm. ticket prices are something we've never seen here in San Antonio. But I expect to be probably two or three times more Knicks fans than that were already here. But the fans and the players, I mean, yeah, we may razz you a little bit, but we're not going to jump any patrons and try to rip their jerseys off. That's not how we do things in San Antonio. And I'm not holding all of New York accountable for a few knuckleheads. I understand it's 30 million people in that city.
3: Right.
4: You're going to have some knuckleheads. So it is what it is. But no, it's going to be way more Knicks fans
3: in San Antonio
4: this go round.
3: Okay, well, we're going to keep the conversation going with you, but I also want to bring in NBA champion Trent Tucker, former Knick. Trent, I mean, your reaction to the Knicks game victory in game four, the largest comeback in NBA history. I was watching, we all were. I mean, wow. What's your thought?
5: It was shocking to see them be down so far and make a great comeback like they did. And, you know, San Antonio opened the door for them and gave the Knicks a chance to get back into the game in the latter part of the fourth quarter. And they were able to step in and take full advantage.
3: So for a young team like the Spurs, you just saw, I mean, they blew a 29-point lead and now trail the series 3-1. How does a team come back from this? And what's a mindset that the players might have going in?
5: But this is where the coaching now has to step in and remind the players of all the good things that they have done so far, even though they're down 3-1. You can't expect the young team, you know, to correct themselves because this is the first time they've been there. So this is why you pay head coaches the big bucks and make sure they can get their team prepared and ready to play in game number five.
3: I mean, you are very prolific. You've also played for the 1993 Chicago Bulls championship team, which led to the Suns 3-1 and ended up winning the championship 4-2. So how hard is it to close out the NBA Finals? Because you have that momentum, but you have to keep it up.
5: You know, it's very, very hard to close out an opponent because right now San Antonio will be a very desperate team and the Knicks understand that. So this is going to be the hardest thing that this team has had to do this year is to find a way to close out a very talented team from San Antonio.
3: Yeah, Rudy, I mean, in terms of the predictions, what are you thinking about for game five?
4: Oh, game five, Spurs win.
3: Okay.
4: They win.

0: game five. They win game five. I mean, this again, they game six and seven going to Oklahoma again. I promise you, with we as fans, we're hurting. That team woke up today, that game's behind them, and they've been up on this team double digits three times now, I want to say, in the series. I think the Spurs win, which I don't think Knicks fans will be, you know, too hurt if they have a chance to win it in front of them at the Garden. But I think the Spurs win Saturday night.
1: Yeah. Well, Trent, what's your prediction? You played nine seasons for the Knicks. Have you ever seen New York like this?
2: No, New York is over the top right now. And it's great to see that the fans have a chance to be a part of a championship team for the first time in a long time. And the players have done a very good job of coming together after being down two games to one against the Atlanta Hawks to give the Knicks fans this type of excitement.
1: Well, this
0: who's
1: was
0: Trent rooting for? He played for both
1: yeah,
0: teams.
1: Yeah, Trent,
0: who's
1: a great, great question there, Rudy. You're asking the question, who are you rooting for?
2: Well, you know, yeah, you know, a great time hanging out with Coach Pop when I was in San Antonio. But once a Knick, always a Knick. So I'm playing for the New York Knicks.
1: Probably not the answer you wanted to hear, Rudy, but they did play incredibly well last night. It was so exciting to see one of the best games in the history of sports here in the United States. It brings us all together. Not for you, I apologize, but thank you both for joining me this afternoon. Trent Tucker and Rudy, really great to have you. Thank you.
2: Thank you.
1: Well, President Trump, turning to this breaking news, President Trump posting on Truth Social this, quote, based on the facts that discussions with the Islamic Republic of Iran have been brought to the highest level of Iranian leadership and approved, I have, as President of the United States of America, canceled the scheduled strikes and bombings against Iran this evening. Discussions and final points have been in both concept and great detail approved by all parties involved, including the United States, Israel, Saudi Arabia, UAE, Qatar, Turkey, Pakistan, Bahrain, Kuwait, Jordan, Egypt, and others. The naval blockade will remain in full force and effect until this transaction is finalized. Time and place of the signing to be announced shortly. All right, we'll be following that for you. And next on Bianca Across the Nation, protect life over politics. Pope Leo speaks out on immigration again. What he just said while calling out world leaders. And so much for a quiet day at the park. Out of control kids engage in a massive brawl at Hershey Park. Who's to blame for a rise in incidents like this across the nation? Stay with us.
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0: bin Laden was dead.
1: Pope Leo is on the final full day of his week-long tour in Spain. After a historic celebration in Barcelona last night, the pontiff is now turning his attention to migration as he visits a major arrival point for migrants seeking to reach Europe. Let's go now to the Canary Islands, where our foreign correspondent Annalise Taggart joins us live. Good afternoon, Annalise.
2: Krisha, good afternoon from the beautiful Canary Islands here. We touched down just hours ago for this final leg of Pope Leo's trip. But before we left Barcelona, we witnessed something pretty remarkable last night. Take a look at some of these images. Pope Leo marking a major moment of this trip, celebrating Mass inside Barcelona's Sagrada Familia Basilica. And outside, a grand fireworks and light show visible across the city as Pope Leo inaugurated the Basilica's Tower of Jesus Christ. The pontiff saying that just as the Sagrada Familia has been under construction for more than a century, the Christian life is never finished either, but an ongoing project of God. But here in the Canary Islands, the focus has now shifted to migration. These islands are a hotspot of the European migration crisis and home to one of the world's deadliest migration routes. A Spanish advocacy group reporting that over 3,000 migrants died or disappeared while trying to reach the islands last year. And in 2024 alone, over 40,000 migrants arrived to the islands. Today, Pope Leo leading a moment of silent prayer for those who have died at sea and addressing organizations that work with migrants, leaving them with this, with these words.
3: May history not accuse us of turning the pain of those who suffer into a common sight along our shores. Today, here by the sea, every individual that arrives asks us what remains of our humanity. Sooner or later, it will be known whether we protected life or yielded to indifference.
2: Now, tomorrow, before we depart for Rome, Pope Leo will personally meet with a group of these migrants who made that dangerous journey to here at the islands. Again, wrapping up this whole trip with a focus on one of Europe's most pressing issues. Reporting for Newsmax from Spain, Annalise Taggart.
1: Annalise, thank you for that report. Well, time for your Newsmax news headlines. The CDC activating a screwworm emergency response as cases increase. This after it was detected in cattle for the first time in decades. A team of career scientists will now monitor the outbreak and coordinate with local health departments. At least four cases of the parasite have been found in U.S. cattle, a goat in Texas, and a dog in New Mexico. Well, the UFC has unveiled its octagon on the White House grounds, offering a first look at the stage for this weekend's big fight. The display comes as Secretary of State Marco Rubio and UFC CEO Dana White are now set to sign a new agreement this afternoon to use cage fighting as a form of sports diplomacy. And that's coming up in the next hour. Newsmax will be bringing you that live. Republicans defeated Democrats 11-2 in last night's congressional baseball game. The annual bipartisan matchup brought lawmakers together on the field, with proceeds supporting charities and scholarships. This makes the sixth straight win for the GOP as they continue to dominate on and off the field. Next on Bianca Across the Nation, Miss Rachel, well, she's at it again.
4: I'll sing from here and you sing from there. Together we'll
1: performer Miss Rachel singing a new tune, asking, why are we terrorizing children? Now Homeland Security is firing back. And a look at what's coming up on American Agenda. More fallout from the guilty verdict in the case of Carmelo Anthony as the teen's defense team vows to appeal. Meanwhile, lawmakers continue to weigh in, as well as celebrities, including Congresswoman Jasmine Crockett and hip-hop artist Cardi B. All that and your top stories at the top of the hour on American Agenda. Stay with us.
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0: 3. Popular children's YouTuber Miss Rachel outside the Delaney Hall ICE Detention Center in Newark, New Jersey, where she visited with families and children who have loved ones detained by ICE. Miss Rachel posting about the experience on Instagram, writing in part, quote, "I'm still processing being outside Delaney Hall. I can't say enough wonderful things about the children and families whose loved ones are inside. How this cruelty is harming and traumatizing precious children who should be get to be just kids." So joining us now to discuss, let's bring in our Women's Voices panel. We'll bring in first Melanie Collette, policy analyst for CFACT and former vice chair of the New Jersey Federation of Republican Women. She's also the host of Money Talk with Melanie. Great to see you as always, Melanie. And of course, in terms of Miss Rachel, she has been out there very active on the scene, really inserting herself into so many issues, not really necessarily her purview. But I want to start with this. Acting Attorney General Todd Blanche announcing today that 475,000 unaccompanied children were smuggled into the United States under the Biden administration. Under President Trump, they've been able to find 146,000 of them. Melanie, what's your reaction to all of this? Because it seems like the Trump administration is not getting enough credit for everything they've been able to reverse and bring home those children.
1: They haven't. And I find it interesting that she's talking about the trauma that they're experiencing in those detention centers, but not the trauma that they probably experienced on their way to those detention centers.
0: Great point.
1: You know, it's well documented that there's lots of trauma and lots of abuse and lots of things taking place, not to mention the missing children that you just mentioned. We have no idea where they are. Are they in sweatshops? Are they being trafficked? We don't know. And you know, the fact that she is like a children's educator or entertainer or whatever she is, and is really indoctrinating people's kids, not innocently at all, I also find problematic and gross. And I'm sure she does also doesn't care about, you know, the kids who are victimized by people who are here illegally and doing bad things to children, not only their own children, but American children.
0: Yeah, that's such a great point. We never hear from Miss Rachel on any of those issues. But her visit to Delaney Hall, it follows her trip to Capitol Hill, where she delivered letters from children whose parents were in the detention centers. And we'll bring up the video here. You could see it in the video with Democrat New Jersey Senator Andy Kim. And let's not forget earlier in the year when Miss Rachel faced backlash for her support of children in Gaza and criticism of the Israel-Hamas war. And as you mentioned, Melanie, she's a supposed children's educator here. So why does she feel the need to get political? Because that's supposedly not really what you need to be doing, just educating young children.
1: Unless you're doing a political show.
0: Right.
1: I mean, she is very well aware that, you know, she's supposed to be really neutral. I am sure she's very well aware that she's not a political commentator. Her show is called Miss Rachel. It's not called Miss Rachel, the activist leftist child indoctrination show, which is what it seems like it is. And she should know better. And I really don't like the fact that they sit on this throne of righteousness and don't entertain any other points of view and tell people's children essentially that their parents are wrong. That is just wrong.
0: I also want to welcome in Kyle Campbell, host of Politically Basic podcast and chief anti-trafficking advisor for the Steve Hilton campaign for California governor. Great to have you. So we were just talking also about the unaccompanied children who were smuggled in under the Biden administration and President Trump. He was able to find them. So, Kyle, you're advising Steve Hilton on this issue. What are you telling him in terms of priorities? What sort of policies are you promoting right now?
2: Well, great to be with you today. And Steve Hilton really is the only gubernatorial candidate and really the only candidate running for any political office in California who's taken up this issue. He has a real heart for it. And of course, you guys know out here in California, we have the highest instance of child sex trafficking and human trafficking across the nation. It is the fastest growing crime in our country. More people live in human slavery today than at any point in time ever before. And a lot of people in political leadership and those with authority want to turn a blind eye. It's absolutely what happened during the Biden administration. And you can really lay a lot of these missing children and these issues that have come up directly at the feet of that administration, at Javier Becerra's feet, who is now running for governor against Steve Hilton, running for governor of California. Right. And again, they want to pretend that this issue did not happen. And so when you see people like Miss Rachel coming out and criticizing, you know, the fact that people are being checked on, that the children are being located, that families are given the option throughout this process to stay together, it's really shocking now that she somehow feels allowed during a Trump administration where things are being rectified and this issue is being addressed finally, to criticize what's happening, yet there's been no criticism of losing them and allowing this to happen in the first place. It's really horrifying, and they need to get on the right side of this issue and support efforts to locate these kids, reunify with family, biological family, get them in a placement, and get them safe.
0: Yeah, well, the latest Teens Gone Wild story, I want to be sure to get to this. It involves a massive brawl that broke out on Hershey Park's opening day and the fight forcing families to hide under the tables and shield their children. I mean, Melanie, we've been seeing more and more of these brawls break out across the country. Who should be held responsible here, and why did these keep becoming more widespread?
1: You know, I think that the parents should definitely be held. They should be held responsible, but the punishment should go to the kids. Mm-hmm. Like, there's enough responsibility to go around for sure. Part of the problem that we have in the world today and in the country today is that we look at these people, these kids, and say, well, they're kids. They didn't really know any better, et cetera, et cetera. Well, how do kids learn to know any better? It's by consequences. You know, I saw it as I was a high school teacher over and over and over again, a lack of consequences and a perpetuation of that bad behavior. So there needs to be consequences all around in order to stave off this behavior. And from a broader perspective, this is, it's biblical, this kind of chaos.
0: Yeah. Well, Melanie Colette, Kyle Campbell, thank you ladies both for joining me this afternoon.
1: Thank you.
0: You bet. Well, we want to update you on the situation at the Pentagon. We are hearing that everything is going back to normal at this time after the hazmat scare we heard earlier today. So in terms of the latest reporting, we will be bringing it to you throughout the day. But right now, everything seems to be going back to normal. And also, in terms of next steps, we'll be hearing from Secretary of State Marco Rubio and UFC President Dana White. They are getting set to sign a new agreement to use cage fighting as a form of sports diplomacy. So we will see how that pans out. But great to be with you this afternoon. Again, I'm Chris Alenzo in for Bianca De La Garza. American Agenda is next.
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0: Breaking this hour, we are watching developments at the White House, where President Trump says he is canceling strikes on Iran that were scheduled for this evening. Meantime, Secretary of State Marco Rubio is set to hold a signing ceremony to launch a new public-private partnership with UFC CEO Dana White ahead of Sunday's event on the White House lawn,
1: which is being called UFC Freedom 250, with the UFC spending almost $60 million to construct the massive arch lighting grid you see here. Will he comment on Iran? We'll take you there live as soon as the signing gets underway.
0: And now back to the White House. In what was supposed to be a night of strikes against the Islamic Republic, the president has now pulled back in the latest dramatic twist on the U.S. war against Iran. Welcome to American Agenda. I'm Katrina Zisch.
1: And I'm Bill Spadia, in for Bob Brooks today. The president dropping a stunning Truth Social post just moments ago, writing, quote, "Based on the fact that discussions with the Islamic Republic of Iran have been brought to the highest level of Iranian leadership and approved, I have, as President of the United States of America, canceled the scheduled strikes and bombings against Iran this evening."
0: That's right. The post then goes on to say this: "Discussions and final points have been, in both concept and great detail, approved by all parties involved, including the United States, Israel, Saudi Arabia, UAE, Qatar, Turkey, Pakistan, Bahrain, Kuwait, Jordan, Egypt, and others. The naval blockade will remain in full force and effect until this transition is finalized. Time and place of the signing to be announced shortly."
1: This latest truth comes just hours after the president had announced that the U.S. would hammer Iran for a third straight night and that the U.S. would be taking control of Karg Island in the near future.
0: We have team coverage on this ongoing story. Middle East correspondent Zach Anders, he is in Tel Aviv, where Israel and U.S. regional allies are anxiously awaiting further clarification. But we began at the White House with foreign affairs correspondent Alex Salvi, who has more from President Trump. Alex.
2: Yeah, Bill, Katrina, President Trump's strategy is becoming more and more clear here as he threatens or perhaps even executes military force against Iran in hopes of bringing the Islamic Republic to the negotiating table, in hopes of finalizing a deal, and rather soon. As you point out, the president taking to Truth Social just moments ago to announce that he's calling off strikes against Iran that were set to take place tonight. Now, Trump, in that post, I just want to note some of the key points right there, citing that he's at the highest level of Iran's leadership regarding these negotiations, adding that final points of a deal have been agreed to. Now, those remarks coming after Trump warned that Karg Island and other critical infrastructure could be targeted in what he referred to as very big strikes after the U.S. carried out an air campaign on Wednesday for the second day in a row. The president, as we know, has been voicing frustrations with the progress of these talks, which he says led to the continued hostilities this week.
3: Iran, very simply, cannot have a nuclear weapon, and they won't. And they've agreed to that. All they have to do is they have to start signing a paper. It's fully negotiated. We have a fully negotiated, but they're tapping and tapping. And I say, all right, let's give them a couple of more days. They're tapping. Because it's a meaningful paper.
2: Now, some of the sites targeted overnight include air defense systems, radars, and drone command and control units, with Iran then firing back at U.S. military assets in Bahrain, Kuwait, and Jordan, but nonetheless leaving the possibility open for continued military strikes. Now, I will pivot here and say that a scare at the Pentagon this morning really highlights the tense situation, not only in the Middle East, but here in the nation's capital as well, after multiple floors were locked down for several hours for what was believed to be a hazardous material incident. Spokesman Sean Parnell now said that no hazard exists and normal operations have resumed, but nonetheless highlighting the tense situation both in the Middle East once again and in the nation's capital as well. At the White House, Alex Salvi, Newsmax.
1: Alex, thank you. Appreciate that report.
0: All right. We now go to Tel Aviv, where our Middle East correspondent, Zach Anders, is standing by live with the latest from a region on edge. Zach, I imagine hearing that there will not be strikes could be giving everyone a sigh of relief.
4: Yeah, Bill, Katrina, here in Israel, Thursday night is their version of Friday night. The weekend is Friday, Saturday for them. They go back to work on Sunday. And so you would anticipate that with the president saying, okay, these strikes are going to be very hard and they're coming tonight, Israel fully implicated in this conflict, that a lot of people would avoid going to the streets. But as you can see behind me, that's not the case. I mean, folks have been living under this threat, and this city has seen sirens going off over the air just days ago, multiple times this week. People are so used to it that they're still going out for drinks, and the cafes are full tonight. But this is still a sigh of relief kind of moment, as the president had said earlier in the week that they were just taking too long to make a deal, that they were going to have to pay the price, he says. And those words were following two nights in a row when U.S. forces took out additional air defense, radar, ground control sites. Iran had answered with ballistic missile attacks several times into U.S. bases in Jordan, Bahrain, Kuwait, hitting the U.S. 5th Naval Fleet in Bahrain several times, although no significant damage reported from any of those attacks, and remarkably, no casualties reported as well as the result of dozens of Iranian ballistic missiles zipping across the region throughout the week. Now, Israel had appeared poised, ready, and our sources were telling us they were standing by to participate in these attacks and that anticipating there would be retaliatory missile strikes into Israel as well. We caught up with some folks here on the streets of Tel Aviv. They were reacting before the president made that latest revelation.
5: I think the war will not end soon, and I think the war will continue because the main target of this regime is that Israel will not exist since the very day he seized the control over Iran. So I think the war will continue endlessly till this regime will fall.
4: And again, we were speaking to him before the president says these strikes have now been called off. More time for diplomacy, a deal basically done. The big question will be Strait of Hormuz going forward, the gateway for a fifth of the world's oil. The Iranians have said today that that is closed. They also have not yet commented on the president's latest statement. We're watching very closely for what the Iranian leadership has to say. Now, U.S. Central Command also disabled a vessel that they claim to be carrying Iranian oil trying to transit through the American blockades. There are reports of casualties on board, Indian nationals among the ship's crew, although not verified. We have yet to receive additional word on that incident. It is believed here that the crew of the Iranian or the Indian crew that were injured were taken into Iran for treatment. Again, this was a vessel that was trying to escape the U.S. blockade with Iranian oil on board, and that's the result of two Hellfire missiles into the engine room. Big news here tonight, guys. This is something that a lot of people were hoping would happen, that diplomacy would have its day. Outstanding questions. When will this get done? And with the Qatari delegation still in Tehran, what role did the Qataris play in place of the Pakistani mediating team that couldn't get this across the finish line? Qatari team is in Tehran now communicating for the U.S., and it appears that we have got this thing to the finish line. But again, with the way things have gone out here in this part of the world, nobody's going to sit back and really breathe that sigh of relief until this thing is signed and that ink is dry. Live in Tel Aviv, Zach Anders, Newsmax.
1: Thank you, Zach.
0: Yeah, Zach, we appreciate it. Let's bring in journalist Melissa Francis. She has extensive experience reporting on the Middle East. We also have Newsmax foreign policy analyst and former Trump foreign policy advisor, Dr. Waleed Faris, along with former Navy Top Gun fighter pilot and founder of the No Fallen Heroes Foundation, Matthew Wiz Buckley. Matthew, I'm going to start with you here. Do you feel that the back and forth attacks on Iran over the past few nights was part of President Trump's strategy, hoping to push forward this final ceasefire agreement? Or do you think that was just sort of a lucky coincidence, so to speak?
6: Katrina, I got to be honest with you. This is exhausting, right? The other night, CENTCOM put out a statement that said, we're a proportional response. You do not engage in proportional responses in warfare. You all just showed a UFC ring on the White House lawn. Do you think UFC fighters, you barely hit me with that punch, so I'm going to barely hit you in return? You pound them into the mat. This is exhausting. And if, God forbid, two Apache crew members were dead today, this is absolute insanity. Finish the job, Mr. President. These aren't real estate developers you're negotiating with in Manhattan. These are radical Islamic terrorists and clerics and generals who will fight to the last man. You have all the resources in place. They started this 47 years ago.
0: Yeah, Matt, so I just quickly, I just want to say what you're saying is this, what we're doing now, kind of pulling back again, you're saying this is not acceptable. We should have gone harder and all in and not given them another opportunity. Just want to confirm that's what you're saying.
6: Katrina, absolutely. I'm going to age myself here. I remember General Schwarzkopf and General Powell, Operation Desert Storm. Shock and awe. You attack in parallel, and you make sure the enemy doesn't get up. During this ceasefire, they've rearmed and resupplied from China and Iran, and Russia, along with targeting and intel. This is a disgrace.
0: All right.
1: Waleed, let me ask you, who exactly are we even negotiating with? I mean, you've got the Republican Guard, the Revolutionary Guard, and it's been clear from a lot of the messaging, even from the White House, that you've got a lot of different groups out there. Some want peace, some don't. So even if there is some deal on the table, how do you guarantee it holds?
6: Exactly.
7: Two difficult questions. The first one, who are we dealing with? And the second, what is their plan? Who are dealing with, I think our intelligence knows, Arab intelligence knows, Israeli intelligence knows, that we are dealing with a body, it's like H2O. Part of it, the largest one, are the commanders and the generals and the superintendents of the IRGC. These are the guys who have power. But in addition to them, you have another part of that command who are, you're not going to believe it, the bankers, the people with money, the people who actually got the money are negotiating with our negotiators about what? About the money. When we hear about an amount of $300 billion, certainly this has been coming from the Iranian side, let me correct, from the regime side to us. Mm-hmm. This is the weapon they are using. They are telling us, if we sign a deal, you will first have to pay the money and then we'll see what we're going to do. Doesn't work with Donald Trump. That's why we see that on camera one, we have our war room saying, you have to sign the deal and then we will discuss the money. And in their war room, it's just the opposite. That's why we see back and forth in the situation.
0: Yeah. Speaking of the money, Melissa, I know you're an expert on this region of the world, but also on economics. So I want to ask you this. Treasury Secretary Scott Bessent posting this after Iran once again hit U.S. Gulf allies. Here's what he said. The Iranian regime will lose the zero-sum game it is playing. Any damage it inflicts on our allies in the Gulf will be paid for with funds extracted from Iranian accounts. Any tolls paid to the Persian Gulf Strait Authority will be offset by funds extracted from their accounts. Every attack Iran launches will only deepen the economic and financial consequences it faces. So obviously, not just a game of power, but a game of money.
8: Yeah, absolutely. And I would say that President Trump takes money in from other countries. I don't know how much he gives money away. So I would want to actually see that verified. It's very hard for me to believe that he's going to transfer any money to Iran at any point. What he has done is he has changed the math on this because it is now confirmed that he did get 100 million barrels of oil through the Strait of Hormuz. This is oil that's leaving Saudi Arabia, UAE, other Arab nations that are trying to trade with the rest of the world. Tanker Trackers has confirmed that did go through. So on one hand, he's taking away that weapon. Another really big component of this that no one has mentioned is that Israel was able to strike back. They defied the president. They went ahead and they struck. Mossad took out some key figures, including two major head of the drone units. They did it on their own and they continue to hammer. So Iran is getting hit from many sides and oil is getting out. In the meantime, the president is talking about a deal, and you have to wonder how much of that is about optics for the midterms and calming down people in the U.S. as opposed to what's really going on.
0: Yeah, lots of questions remain. And again, we will see.
1: We'll keep you posted for sure. Melissa, thank you. Dr. Farris, Matthew, appreciate you all joining us.
6: Thank you.
0: And this, just breaking moments ago, President Trump announcing the nomination of Jay Clayton, the former chairman of the Securities and Exchange Commission, to be the next Director of National Intelligence, replacing Acting Director Bill Pulte. The president writing on Truth Social, in part, few people anywhere in the legal community are respected at the level of Jay. He then encouraged the Senate to confirm him as soon as possible. And, of course, we know that is also filling the role of Tulsi Gabbard, who stepped down to be with her husband. All right. And Democrats, they are blocking the renewal of a key spy program. Will it put the U.S. at risk with millions of foreign nationals entering the country as the World Cup kicks off? See what we did there. It kicks off. All right.
1: I like that.
0: That's straight ahead.
1: Well done. But first, the fallout is growing following the Carmelo Anthony guilty verdict. His defense team is promising an appeal. His GoFundMe page has been removed, and now politicians and celebrities are weighing in. We'll have the latest.
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1: More fallout following the guilty verdict in the trial of Carmelo Anthony, the Texas teen's defense team, now vowing to appeal after he was sentenced to 35 years in prison for stabbing a high school athlete to death at a track meet last year.
2: And the aftermath is extending well beyond the courtroom. Anthony's GoFundMe page has now been removed following the conviction, while the case continues to spark reaction from politicians, commentators, and even celebrities across the country.
1: Among those weighing in is Democrat Congresswoman from Texas, Jasmine Crockett, who told TMZ the verdict is, quote, evidence of a broken system, arguing Anthony was not shown the same level of understanding or mercy that others have received in high-profile cases.
3: 35 years for a kid who had decided to go under a tent that was not his team's tent as it was raining, and simply didn't want to be put out in the rain by some random kid that he didn't know who was larger than him. Listen, a lot of people don't know what it is to live as a black person in this country, but just like you can give the benefit of the doubt to so many police officers when they go out and they shoot some black unarmed person, even though they are trained, the fact that there was little to no mercy seen or humanity seen when this black boy said that I was scared.
1: For more on the reaction and what comes next in the appeals process, we go to the co-host of Wake Up America Weekend, Kyle Lauder. Kyle, what do you have for us?
4: Yeah, hi, Bill. Katrina, thank you. So Carmelo Anthony and his legal team officially filed a notice of appeal less than 24 hours after a Texas jury found him guilty of murder and then sentenced him to 35 years in prison. The 19-year-old was convicted for the 2025 fatal stabbing of 17-year-old student-athlete Austin Metcalf during a rainy high school track meet in Frisco, Texas. The filed notice is a formal step that tells the court that Anthony plans to challenge the judgment. It does not mean that he gets a new trial right away. And because he's stated he cannot afford an attorney, the court appointed a McKinney-based appellate lawyer to handle his case. The higher courts will review the trial records to look for any legal errors, and this process typically takes months. It could even take years. And now this verdict in the case has drawn extreme controversy over the last couple days. High-profile figures have spoken out in opposition to the ruling. Cardi B, the Grammy-winning rapper, posted a viral statement on X blasting the 35-year sentence. She called the decision, quote, disgusting, and stated this is not justice. This is just trying to make an example, unquote. And Democrat Congresswoman Jasmine Crockett, as we just heard from a second ago, strongly criticized the conviction during an episode of her show. She defended Anthony's right to protect himself, stating that if a larger individual is beating someone down, they should not be limited to using just their fists.
3: Holistic way of describing this is it's kind of eye for eye. It's still a little bit of gray area. Because, again, me as a 5'3" woman, if a 300-pound man is beating me, like, on top of me and beating me down, I'm not limited to fist. Because I'm telling you right now, if you are twice my weight and got way more strength than me and you got me pinned down, I don't believe I'm going to survive.
4: And yesterday, Carmelo Anthony's Give, Send, Go crowdfunding page was taken down. And as expected, this ignited swift backlash. But the platform officially stated that its original purpose had been fulfilled. A platform representative explained that the page was created strictly to support Anthony's pre-trial needs, including legal defense and family relocation. Because the trial had concluded, Give, Send, Go marked the goal as complete and then pulled the page offline. The page had raised over $633,000 before it was taken down. So Carmelo Anthony has now been transferred to the Wallace Pack Unit. It's a medium security state prison near Navasota, Texas. And under Texas state law, he is not eligible for bond while his murder conviction is being appealed. Back to you.
2: All right, Kyle Lauder, we appreciate the update. Thank you.
1: Joining us now, host of Stacey on the Right on Sirius XM Radio and CEO of ShareNet miniseries, Stacey Washington, along with Republican strategist Marley Hornick and chair of New Jersey Moms for Liberty, Alexandra Bauer. Welcome to all of you. Let me start with you, Stacey. What is your initial take on this when you hear that, first of all, that there is an appeal and you hear these these famous people weighing in, members of Congress weighing in, acting like this was essentially justified and he shouldn't even be doing jail time.
5: Well, most convicted murderers actually file for appeal, so it's not a shock that he's doing that. He's facing 35 years. He'll be in his early 50s when he's released. Even if he has good behavior, he'll be 50. And so he's looking at trying to figure out how he can undo that. He can't undo the day that he killed Austin Metcalf, and that's the real problem here. People aren't dealing with the fact that there's a family that's missing a child. He was 17 years old when he was killed. The idea that it's somehow justified because Jasmine Crockett is 5'3" discounts the fact that Austin Metcalf had about 35 pounds on the assailant here. He actually, they're about the same height, half an inch difference in height. They actually were not in a fight where the assailant was being beaten down. In fact, he had a shove or like a, it's at dispute exactly how hard the force was that Austin Metcalf pushed him with, but certainly not to respond with unbridled force of stabbing him. He had his hand inside the backpack. The witnesses say that he immediately stabbed him in the heart right after they began to talk again about him leaving the tent. As a Black woman, Jasmine Crockett's statements don't represent me. There are tens of millions of us Black women in America enjoying living here, not living in agony because of microaggressions, which is what she's referring to. So I just want to be clear. She does not represent Americans. She is not mainstream. She is someone who is radical in her ideas, and she's lying about self-defense precepts in this country. It's whatever a reasonable person would do in response to the force that's being exerted. If your life is in danger, yes, deadly force is warranted, but not if you're just someone shoves you. No one ever gets away with killing someone after being shoved. And her comparisons to law enforcement are also spurious because neither of these people were law enforcement. So our hearts go out to the Metcalf family for losing their son. Yeah. That's what she should have said.
2: I very, very, you know, well and stated, and I appreciate the details that you brought into that as well. Marley, I want to get your thoughts on this. Yesterday, trial attorney Rebecca Rose Woodland joined us here on American Agenda. She had reaction to the sentencing. Here was what she said.
6: His attorneys did not present the best possible fact scenario if the facts were there. The fact scenario does not add up to anything but the jury seeing this as murder.
2: Now, again, what Rebecca was kind of going at there is that his attorneys, Anthony's attorneys, just simply were not good enough. There was some thought that they should have put him on the stand so he actually could say, if it was self-defense, I was scared to communicate that. She felt the defense attorneys didn't present necessarily enough information to say that maybe this should have been a lesser charge as the judge offered, which would have been manslaughter. But instead, they went, as we know, with murder.
7: Yeah, that's because the evidence clearly showed that that's what happened. There wasn't missing information. There's hardly any information really at all because it was a really quick thing that took place and a huge tragedy that unfolded so rapidly. So, you know, what was the missing piece? It was a unanimous jury. They deliberated for 3 hours. There's nothing missing from this trial. Carmelo Anthony stabbed Austin Metcalf to death, inexplicably, basically. There's no justification. There's no self-defense argument that can plausibly be raised. And it's really sad to see an American congresswoman and a broad cultural influencer coming out and using this as an opportunity for grievance politics.
2: And also what I think, and I want to get your thoughts on this, Alexander, too, but I think, you know, what is disappointing but among many things about what the congresswoman is saying is she's changing the facts and the reality, trying to give examples of scenarios that are not even relevant or related. And the sad part is, I think, as we know, a lot of Americans, especially a lot of young Americans, get their news from these types of podcasts and otherwise. Right. So my guess is they're going to assume that's the reality as opposed to her narrative.
8: Correct. They're going to take that as factual. And that's, you know, we can't be reporting on things that are not facts. And that is so important. You know, they keep wanting to make this about race. All right, let's make it black and white. There was a murder here. He is guilty. He needs to go away for it. It is as simple as that. And frankly, I don't think 35 years is enough. There's two families here, though, that have to pick up the pieces. This is very sad. They were children.
2: That's right. All right. We're going to have to leave it there. Something tells me we'll be discussing this a lot more
1: I think
2: in
1: you're
2: the
1: right.
2: coming days and weeks. All right. Alexandra, Marley, Stacey, thank you.
5: Thank you.
2: America's shrimp industry is facing some rough waters, but some families will

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3: U.S. intelligence agencies may be just hours away from losing access to a key surveillance tool. This as millions of foreign nationals are flooding into the country for the World Cup, which kicks off in just an hour from now.
4: Yeah, lots of anticipation about that, right? Yeah. It's on, but so is this. President Trump highlighted the importance of the spy tool, writing, quote, FISA 702 is very important to our military and keeping the American people safe, especially during the World Cup and America 250 celebrations. If nothing is done, this important law will expire this week.
3: Earlier in the House, a short-term extension was blocked ahead of the deadline to renew the program at midnight tonight. Democrats and Republicans thought they had a deal to extend the program.
4: But apparently that was derailed after President Trump announced he was naming Bill Pulte to the role of acting director of national intelligence following the resignation of Tulsi Gabbard. But now with Trump's new DNI nominee, Jay Clayton, as we mentioned earlier, that potentially could break the logjam. We'll have to see. And for more on the FISA fight, we go to congressional correspondent Kilmeny Dukart. She joins us live on Capitol Hill. Kilmeny, is this going to change the calculus of this bill?
5: Katrina, Bill, I think the clock has already run out at this point. Republican leaders earlier today suffering a major setback with, again, the House voting down that temporary three-week extension for renewing FISA, all but ensuring that the program's going to expire on Friday night. House Speaker Mike Johnson had tried to use a special tool, bringing this up through unanimous consent, which would have required a two-thirds majority vote. But Democrats were united in their opposition with President Trump, refusing to remove Bill Pulte as acting DNI.
6: The questions are for the Democrats in the House and Senate, why they're willing to jeopardize the lives of millions of Americans to make a political point, because they have a disagreement about someone that the president has appointed for a short-term position. It is absurd. There is no way to defend it. And all the questions, and everybody in the Capitol Hill press should be chasing every Democrat before they go get on planes and leave, so proud of themselves that they just jeopardize the safety of every American citizen.
7: It was a show vote that House Republican leadership

0: brought to the floor today because they knew the bill would go down in flames. House Republicans, 19 of them voted against the temporary extension of surveillance authority in the absence of meaningful reforms.
1: Well, Republican Senate Majority Leader John Thune had been looking into last-minute options, including trying to pass an extension by unanimous consent, which would have forced Democrats to publicly object.
2: The Deputy Director of National Intelligence is a capable career intelligence professional. He should be the acting DNI. Bill Pulte is not a capable, qualified career professional in intelligence. He doesn't have a clearance. He's never worked in intelligence.
1: While President Trump's announcement may be too little too late at this point, there's also some reporting suggesting the president may implement some sort of executive order to keep the program going at this point. We're unsure what those next steps are. But right now, Congress, again, has not acted quickly enough to avoid and bypass this Friday deadline. Bill, Katrina.
3: Timothy, thank you. Appreciate the report.
4: And joining us now, former FBI Joint Terrorism Task Force member Wren McEachran. Wren, great to have you with us here. You know, I really want to focus this conversation not on FISA specifically, not on the bill, not on the politics going back and forth, but really what is at stake for Americans, as President Trump pointed out, particularly in advance of the World Cup, which is happening now, and also with America 250. I mean, this is something that potentially sounds like something far away on Capitol Hill, but it actually can affect everyone in this country.
5: Yeah, losing Section 702, I can tell you as a former FBI agent, is a big deal, right? Right now, we have the war on Iran. We also obviously have the World Cup, which starts today. And then we have the 250th birthday coming up celebration. This is not the time to lose tools that are critical for the FBI and the intelligence community's success, understanding foreign adversaries. And so losing the 702 data from the various U.S. carriers would be like fighting an adversary with one arm tied behind our back. We cannot afford any miscues here. We already right now know this is the threat action. The threat mitigation is required here. The threats against our country at an all-time high. We need to make sure that we have every tool available. This is scary, the fact that we could lose that capability.
4: Yeah, Wren, and I want to explain exactly what FISA Section 702 actually does. You know it very well.
3: Yeah.
4: Go ahead, take it away.
3: Well, it authorizes U.S. intelligence agencies to collect electronic communications of foreign targets located outside the U.S., even if those communications pass through American servers or involve Americans. So, Wren, let me ask you, though, is there a legitimate discussion to be had, specifically 19 Republicans voting against extending it, 7 Democrats actually voting with the Republicans, but that aside, the concern that some have about spying on Americans?
5: Yeah, look, the reality is when you're looking at foreign communications, often you will collect communications that involve U.S. persons. It's not obviously the intent. It's not the purpose of that act, but that does happen. There are lots of internal measures in place to make sure that those collections that involve U.S. persons do not become intelligence or do not cover or cross over into the privacy issues that are covered here. Bottom line is, if you're going to look at understand foreign adversaries, understand foreign intelligence, you need to have access to this data and this information. We have the ability to do that in a way that's lawful and doesn't break the issues of privacy that everybody's concerned about. We cannot afford not to have that tool. I'm telling you, it's critical on so many levels for the safety of the country.
3: Okay. Wren, thank you. Appreciate that perspective. The world's game or a tournament on lockdown. The FIFA World Cup kicks off today, and the tight security measures around the tournament are causing backlash among many international fans. The details coming up at the top of the hour.
4: But first, cheap foreign imports, high fuel costs, and falling prices are hitting American shrimpers hard. Up next, Newsmax joined a South Carolina family on the water as they battle to keep their multi-generational.
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4: Not to restrict.
5: America's shrimp industry is in peril, with major shrimpers being pushed out of the business as a result of cheaper foreign imports, high fuel costs, and inflation.
6: But there are still some families keeping the tradition alive. And Newsmax senior correspondent John Huddy just spent the day with one of those families off the coast of South Carolina.
7: We pushed off at sunrise, the sun's rays peeking through the Spanish moss lining Captain Craig Reeves's dock on St. Helena Island. Reeves is the owner of Sea Eagle Market in nearby Beaufort, South Carolina. Beaufort is where the movie Forrest Gump was filmed.
8: No shrimp.
7: But we weren't going on Gump's boat, the Jenny, today. Instead, we chugged through the narrow channel aboard Captain Reeves's 80-foot shrimper, Gracie Bell.
9: Little to the right, Sam.
7: The U.S. shrimp industry is in decline, hit hard by a loss in profitability due to surging imports of low-cost, farm-raised shrimp from countries including India, Ecuador, and Indonesia. Add higher fuel costs, inflation, and a decline in U.S. dockside prices, and shrimpers like Captain Reeves are weathering a perfect storm to keep their multi-generational family business afloat.
10: This didn't happen overnight. It didn't happen, you know, even in a few years. It happened over decades.
11: There is legislation in Congress to try to protect America's shrimper industry, particularly from those international and unregulated foreign imports. However, it is a tough battle ahead as the industry is facing what's called a vanishing fleet.
10: So we've lost 85% of our infrastructure, which includes the boats and the families and the fishermen, but we're losing that working waterfront. So everything that it takes to support an industry has kind of fell off in the last 20 or 30 years.
7: Keeping his fleet of shrimp boats going isn't easy.
10: All right, y'all come here and help me pull.
7: But Captain Reeves has some help. His 12-year-old son, Sam, piloted the boat. While his father and the crew, including his granddaughter, Kinley, cranked the gears and pulled up the lines.
12: Oh, that's clean.
7: I also got my hands a little dirty.
13: There's a whole bunch of them.
7: It was a decent haul, about 500 pounds of shrimp. And the shrimp was, well, how you would expect South Carolina's finest to taste. In Beaufort, South Carolina, John Huddy, Newsmax.
6: Great reporting. John Huddy, thank you so much.
5: FBI Director Kash Patel now announcing the indictment of 8 college-aged individuals over what's been described as a coordinated terror campaign targeting University of Michigan leaders all in an effort to get the victims to cut ties with Israel. The details next hour.
6: But first, working from home kind of sounds like a dream for a lot of people, but new research suggests it could be taking a much larger toll than people realize. Why isolation could be hurting mental health. Coming up next.
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3: Working from home may offer flexibility, but a new study published in Science suggests it could come with an unexpected cost, mental health. Researchers found that as remote work became more common, many people didn't replace the social interactions they once had in the office. Casual lunches with coworkers, hallway conversations. I remember those water cooler conversations a lot of people used to have. Yeah. And after work, happy hours, well, they largely disappeared. And for many, they were not making up that lost connection elsewhere.
4: This study also found the effects were especially pronounced for people who live alone, who reported feeling the impact of social isolation more strongly. So as remote work continues to reshape the modern labor force, finding new ways to stay socially connected could be more important than ever.
3: Correspondent Carolyn Ryan has a closer look at the findings.
5: Remote work has quadrupled since COVID, rising from 7% of American workers working remote in 2019 to 28% in 2023. So researchers wanted to take a closer look at not only how working from home was impacting people's work, but how it was impacting people's overall well-being. And what they found was that working from home often means working alone. And all that time alone is really taking a toll on people's mental health. The study, published in Science magazine, was based on an analysis of five nationally representative surveys conducted between 2011 and 2024, including nearly 600,000 American workers who were interviewed. Now, researchers did omit the peak pandemic years of 2020 and 2021, then compared changes in mental health among people in remote jobs versus non-remote jobs. The researchers, writing, quote, "We found that remote work increases time spent alone, worsens mental well-being across multiple measures, and increases the use of mental health services and prescriptions. What's more, when work became more isolated, people generally did not compensate by socializing more outside work hours. So they weren't going to those happy hours or out to lunch with coworkers. That lack of social interaction appeared also to weigh more heavily on people who live alone on top of it. According to the study, the increase in mental distress was roughly twice as large among workers living alone versus those living with a family. But this study, of course, has its share of skeptics, people chiming in on social media, one ex-user writing, quote, "I've never met anyone who thought a long commute, high transportation costs, pumping even more CO2 in the air, and the utter exhaustion of it all was worth it to small talk with Alice and Bob at the office." Another person writing simply, "Speak for yourself," along with a photo of himself working remotely at the beach. As for how they measured mental health for this study, well, they looked at things like how often respondents felt depressed within the last 30 days, whether or not they saw a mental health care professional, and prescription drug use. Reporting in Atlanta, Carolyn Ryan, Newsmax.
4: Thank you, Carolyn.
3: All right. Joining us on today's Wellness Report, psychiatrist, chief medical officer at Odyssey Behavioral Healthcare, and former mental health policy fellow at the Psychiatric Association, Dr. Daniel Bober. Dr. Bober, thanks so much for joining us here. As we mentioned, you know, a lot of people think, wow, working from home, yeah, that's kind of the dream. Cool. I can manage my own time. I can work in my pajamas or my sweatpants or whatever you want to do. But again, we're learning that there are significant ramifications when it comes to socialization. And my concern is also with the increased use of AI and social media that could potentially make things worse.
6: Well, you know, Katrina and Bill, one of the most profound threats to human health is loneliness. Mm-hmm. And for many, the workplace is just not a place to earn money, but it's a place for social engagement and a place for belonging. And as we said, all those little micro interactions, whether it's at the water cooler, or at the barista at the coffee shop, or talking to the delivery driver, those things do tell people in their brains that the world is an engaging place, it's a safe place, and it's a place where I belong. So when you don't have that, it does increase the threat response in your brain, and it can literally shorten your lifespan and make you sick. So human connection is critical for human health.
4: Doctor, let me ask you, so we can apply it to the workforce, you're home alone, if you live alone, I get all that. How do we get people to stop being on their phones when they are together? We see them at dinner and lunch.
3: Right.
4: They're sitting there. That's how they're glued. That to me seems to be a huge part of this problem.
6: No, I completely agree with you. We could do a whole other segment on people's connections to their phone. It's like a fifth appendage. That is the issue, you know, whether we're talking at the dinner table or at a meeting at work. So that's something separate. But what I can tell you is that human engagement is very important. This science study really showed that people who lived alone, especially, were utilizing the mental health system more, were utilizing prescription medication to cope. So I think the take-home message is that you have to act not just in an incidental fashion, but in an intentional fashion. So whether we're talking about jujitsu, a bowling league, a run club, whatever it is, you have to engage socially for your own mental health.
3: Yeah, that's what I was going to ask you for just some basic real world advice. Because also sometimes if you are working at home or you get home and maybe you live alone, you think, I don't really feel like going out. I don't feel like having to coordinate something. I don't feel like, I don't know, spending money. I don't feel like putting an outfit on. Whatever it may be, a lot of people are also more naturally introverted. So what are your recommendations to get people out, if only a little bit, for their own health?
6: So if you're someone like that, maybe working from home is not good, right? Because if you work from home, okay, you become more isolated, which means you lose your motivation. And what happens when you lose your motivation? You become less connected to people, which makes you more depressed, and so on and so on. And it feeds on itself. So you really have to go out of your way. Just like, you know, you tell people you have to eat, you have to sleep, you have to work out. You have to make it part of your health routine to connect with other people, because it really is critical for your health.
4: Good advice. Dr. Daniel Bober, thanks for joining us on today's Wellness Report.
6: Thanks, Katrina and Bill.
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0: The 2026 FIFA World Cup is kicking off this hour with the first game between Mexico and South Africa set to begin in just a few moments in Mexico City. President Trump touting the tournament as a once-in-a-generation opportunity to showcase American greatness and global unity on U.S. soil. But his America First agenda is putting those hopes to the test. Welcome to the second hour of American Agenda. I'm Katrina Zisch.
1: And I'm Bill Spadia, in for Bob Brooks today. The U.S. is expected to welcome millions of international visitors for the World Cup, with 11 cities across the country set to host 78 matches throughout the tournament. The games are slated to be a major challenge for law enforcement, with officials saying more than 400 law enforcement agencies are working with the federal government to keep fans and players safe.
0: It's a big, big effort. But so far, we've already seen controversy stemming from some of the security measures players, fans, and even referees have to go through. The Iranian national team, who is set to attend the tournament, has become a major cause of concern because, of course, of the ongoing war. More than a dozen officials from the Iranian program were denied U.S. visas, forcing them to set up their base camp in Mexico.
1: An Iraqi player also had trouble arriving in the States and was reportedly held in question for nearly 7 hours at Chicago's O'Hare Airport before being let in. But perhaps the most heated debate has been around a Somali referee who was denied entry outright into the U.S.
0: Omar Artan was one of 52 referees selected for the tournament and was set to become the first Somali to referee a World Cup game. According to one U.S. official, he was barred entry over, quote, association with suspected members of a terrorist organization.
1: Now, that decision causing outrage in Somalia, where thousands of people gathered to welcome him home at a stadium event. One video from the event even shows a Somali man holding up a picture of the referee before stomping on the American flag.
0: But despite all of that, President Trump is standing by his America First security policies.
2: Some people are afraid that it's going to be harder and harder to get visas to come from outside. Can you
3: reach we're working on it very closely to make sure the right people come into our country.
0: Joining us now, former DHS Deputy Secretary and Senior Fellow at the Center for Renewing America, Ken Cuccinelli. Ken, always great to have you with us on American Agenda. What do you make of all of this? To me, security needs to be the top priority, and I understand it might be inconvenient or frustrating or maybe even disqualifying for some people, but you know what? To me, that literally is part of the game here.
4: Yes, it is, and you're absolutely right. I think President Trump would appreciate your perspective. And it's a complicated security vetting process with more teams than ever before. 48 teams being hosted across three countries, Mexico, Canada, and the U.S. And it's one thing to exclude players and coaches. That's tougher to do, but that hasn't happened. But to exclude a referee who then was supported by the terrorist organization that was the basis of his exclusion rather suggests President Trump is in the right on this one, rather clearly. And look, when Secret Service is the clearinghouse for those 400 law enforcement agencies you talked about, and it is a complicated and substantial but not overwhelming security challenge to deal with this across 11 American cities, and they're coming to and from Canadian and Mexican cities as well. So a lot of coordination went into this. A lot of effort is going into this at DHS with support from other, not just federal, but in every one of these states and cities, state and local law enforcement participation as well. I don't want to say assistance because they play such an important role. They're not assistants, they're partners, and that's how safety is achieved. And nothing is ever perfect, but for such an enormous, literally the biggest World Cup in world history, because they expanded it so much, this is quite a challenge. And so far, on the front end, DHS has done a magnificent job.
1: Ken, let me ask you, we talk a lot about the players coming in, the visas for the referee, et cetera. Right. What about the fans? I mean, you're talking about millions of people here. And is that a concern? And do you think law enforcement is ready for what could possibly come? Are the same rules applying?
4: So, Bill, there, yes, the same rules are applying. There you don't have players and coaches. It's a straight-up security vetting as you would have any other time. There the challenge becomes some of the countries that are in, like Iran, for example, present real challenges for letting people in, which means, frankly, many of them won't be let in. And from an American perspective, that's just the way it has to be. I don't think that would surprise anybody when the U.S., Canada, and Mexico were selected for this event. That's true no matter where an event is around the world. Different countries, frankly, have different enemies, and they have different vetting systems. But ours was always going to apply to people coming into the United States of America. All these other countries knew it when America was selected, and it's being applied vigorously and equally by DHS.
1: All right. Thank you. Ken Cuccinelli, always good to see you.
4: Good to be with you. Thanks, Bill.
0: Let's continue the conversation with political commentator and chair at New Jersey Moms for Liberty, Alexander Bauer, along with Republican strategist Marley Hornick. All right. Very interesting topic here, because all of a sudden people are coming into the United States from all around the world, flooding it. It's a good thing. Obviously, it is for a good purpose, sports and unity. But at the same time, obviously, massive security risks posed. Now, what I'm curious about is, after we've seen all of these cities, all of these blue cities around the country not wanting to work with this administration to protect Americans from national security, are they going to step up now? Is it somehow different? Marley.
5: Well, they're probably going to have to. I mean, just think about, for example, I mean, I was looking at the price scheme for, you know, the trains to get out to the stadiums, right? And I was thinking to myself, the thing that's so wrong with these pricing schemes is that the visitors are not going to have any money left in their pocket to go out to dinner. How are the restaurants going to make money? And so these blue cities, once again, they're facing this problem. They're always on the side of bankrupting their own cities. So hopefully, Katrina, they're going to get the memo this time and let the fun take place in a safe way.
1: Yeah. Alex, I want to ask you, you're from New Jersey, as am I, and one of the things that everyone was promised with the World Cup is, don't worry, huge for the economy, the hotels will be full. That's actually not happening right now, and I wonder if you have any thoughts on that, because the New Jersey taxpayers are on the hook for an awful lot of money, the fare payers for New Jersey Transit. This is potentially going to cost us more money than it brings in.
6: Yeah, unfortunately, it is. It's going in the opposite direction, and I think people just lost hope. They don't even want to get tickets. They don't even want to go. They were so excited last year about this, and nobody's looking at hotels. Nobody's booking Airbnbs. Nobody's doing anything because, first of all, this economy is awful. Nobody can afford anything. They can't afford the gas. They can't afford the food. This is a luxury to go, you know, to do this. And unfortunately, our governor does not, she isn't pro-police. She isn't pro-ICE. We are in a sanctuary state. And, you know, they're not protecting us. And that's what's most important. And another thing to bring up, too, is trafficking. We really have to watch out for human trafficking with the World Cup. That's a huge problem. So they really need to be focusing on the important things and, you know, not so much the other things.
0: Yeah. Although ticket prices, a lot would argue, are important. I know Marley brought that up. But even Texas now joining New York and New Jersey and also California in investigating FIFA's ticket practices after allegations that FIFA adjusted seat maps so that people who paid a premium for their tickets ended up getting not so great seats. No, it's crazy. Texas Attorney General Ken Paxton saying this, quote, sports have a unique power to bring people together, and FIFA must understand that Texans take their competition and their consumer rights seriously. Again, Marley, it's disappointing that at this time, again, at a moment that should be unity, that should be fun, that should be levity, some friendly competition, there's this price gouging potentially going on, especially because, you know, I'm thinking of the NBA Finals ticket prices, some of them almost $200,000. You know, people can't even go to see their favorite teams. And this is supposed to be, I'll say, a democratic sport. I don't mean politically, but in terms of everyone should be able to be part of it.
5: Yeah, that's absolutely true. And the nations that favor this sport most heavily are definitely not, you know, the most, the biggest economies and the wealthiest powers. You know, I think it's just interesting with the security overlay because I feel like I'm old enough to remember a couple of weeks ago when everyone was criticizing the Secret Service for their lack of fealty, you know, and their failures at the White House Correspondents' Dinner. But now, a couple of weeks later, and President Trump is in charge of this and Kash Patel, and all of a sudden, you know, they're taking it too seriously.
6: Yeah. Right.
5: So it's just, you know, the whole thing is kind of exhausting, and I hope the people who go to the games have a great time.
1: All right, Marley Horner.
6: And that they're safe.
1: Alex Bauer, great to see you.
7: Thank you.
0: All right, and breaking this afternoon, U.S. Park Police in Washington, D.C. are investigating what appears to be, you were just looking at it there, 8647 marked on the grass in the National Mall. Now, let's look at that photo. You can see the 8, 6, and 7. The 4 not so clearly defined, but of course, 8647, a phrase that has come to denote opposition to Trump. We know that was something that happened to be just appear with seashells one former FBI director was taking a walk on the beach. So obviously something we're keeping an eye on right there.
1: A shocking attack sparking days of chaos in the northern Irish capital of Belfast. Now authorities are cracking down as tensions continue to rise. The latest on the attempted beheading that is shaking the United Kingdom. That's straight ahead.
0: And the FBI is calling it a year-long campaign of anti-Semitic threats and more. And now 8 people, well, they've been indicted. How one group allegedly tried to strong-arm leaders at the University of Michigan to cut ties with...
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1: FBI Director Kash Patel announcing the arrest of several individuals for allegedly targeting University of Michigan and area businesses with violent threats.
2: The 10-count indictment alleges that after the October 7th attack on Israel, a group of college-aged adults engaged in what has been described as a coordinated campaign of terror. Federal officials say the goal of the threats were to pressure University of Michigan leaders and other businesses in the area to cut off all ties with Israel.
1: Our national correspondent Logan Raddick joins us live with more on the FBI's indictments. Logan.
3: Well, Bill and Katrina, Director Patel says the defendants, who are college-aged adults, are accused of targeting University of Michigan officials and other entities over their perceived ties to Israel. And that came following Hamas's October 7th, 2023 terrorist attacks on Israel. Now, one of the actions that led to charges can be seen here. The suspects trespassed and encamped at the home of University of Michigan Regent Sarah Hubbard. They woke her and her neighbors up at 6 a.m. with a drum and a bullhorn, posting a demand letter on her front door and littering her lawn with fake body bags. They also targeted businesses in the home of the University of Michigan president, as well as the local Jewish Federation, vandalizing multiple buildings. Prosecutors say that some of the most visible acts happened on the first anniversary of the Hamas attacks. The eight defendants are charged with conspiracy to transmit threats in interstate and foreign commerce. The indictment says two people talked about putting a victim's entire family on a hit list. One of them, a medical student, discussed poisoning another victim, while the other suggested burning that victim's house down. Another suspect, 24-year-old Mariam Odeh, worked on the U.S. Senate campaign of Democrat Abdul El-Sayed as recently as April. U.S. Attorney Jerome Gorgon Jr. says, quote, "In America, we rule by law, not by fear. These alleged threats and attempts to terrorize government officials, businesses, and the Jewish Federation are anti-American. We will counter intimidation with justice," unquote. Dov Hikind, a former New York State Assemblyman and the founder of Americans Against Anti-Semitism, says these charges are long overdue, but a step in the right direction.
4: This is scary. These are radical Islamists. You have them in Michigan. You have them in many parts of this country. As you and I are speaking, I have no doubt that there are many others who are plotting and planning the exact same thing.
3: The crimes carry the following penalties upon conviction: up to 5 years imprisonment for conspiracy to transmit a threat, a maximum 20-year sentence for conspiracy to witness tamper, and up to 5 years for destruction of property to prevent seizure. Katrina.
2: All right, Logan Raddick, we appreciate the report. Thank you.
1: Joining us now, former member of the FBI Joint Terrorism Task Force and retired NYPD detective Tom Smith, along with journalist and co-founder of BottomLineMedia.org, Ariella Novak. Welcome to you both. Tom, let me start with you on this. How serious and how widespread are things like this? I mean, we see them going after these guys. They've made threats, but we've had protests in many cities across the United States. How important are these arrests to send a message and hopefully crack down on this across the country?
5: Oh, it's very important. And it's not protests anymore. You cross that line into terrorist activity, and coordinating efforts to perform terrorist acts on that campus against their faculty and anyone who doesn't believe in what they think of. And this is long overdue, and this is not going to be the last one. I guarantee you that. When this takes a year to do what the FBI did, and thankfully they are, because now you see a proactive FBI, which you didn't see for years, taking on issues like this to make sure everyone on a campus and a community is safe from terrorism.
2: Excellent points there, Tom. You know, Ariella, what strikes me is, okay, the FBI is doing this. They're looking at these people closely, but I am anticipating that a lot of liberal groups, extremely progressive groups, pro-Palestinian, anti-Israel, anti-Semitic groups will say, this is lawfare. This is targeting. This is the Trump administration targeting people who are just trying to, quote, exercise their rights in some way. What do you anticipate?
6: Well, what I would say to them is that the U.S. Attorney Jerome Gorgon said the alleged conduct without question crossed the line from free speech into criminal intimidation. So what's most significant about this case is that the federal prosecutors are not describing this as a protest case at all. They're describing it as an alleged criminal conspiracy, which is very different than other cases. And according to prosecutors, this began with the demands, of course, that the University of Michigan, they should divest from Israel. The question isn't whether people have the right to advocate for a divestment or anything else that they, you know, want on campus. The question is whether protesters and prosecutors can rather prove that some individuals cross the line from activism into intimidation and criminal conduct. And I had spoken with a few people who were involved in this case, and they believe they can push this forward, which is why this is getting such attention at this time. And if these allegations are proven, we're not just talking about speech. We're talking about threats, vandalism, witness intimidation, and the list goes on. It must be stopped.
1: Tom, how far can law enforcement go? I mean, we've seen protests happening, and as you said, it's borderline in and out terrorist activities, people being threatened, reporters, other students in Columbia, stopping Jewish students from getting to class. How far can law enforcement go to, let's say, look into the social media and target the next round of folks that might get into violent activity?
5: Well, they have a long arm of the law, for sure. They can go into social media groups, but here is where this is going to make a difference. Who funded them and who is recruiting them? That is going to be a key part in this case and other cases going forward. Because once you get into that, now you reach the conspiracy level of committing a terrorist act. And that's what I think they're going to focus on going forward. So these groups can't jump up and just say, oh, it's a First Amendment right. It is not a First Amendment right to conspire to commit a terrorist act against anyone in this country.
2: All right, we're going to leave it there. Tom Smith, Ariella Novick, thank you.
1: Thanks, guys.
5: Thanks so much.
1: And a major warning for millions of Americans. Your Social Security check could be smaller in just a few short years. Why you might want to get your savings in order now. That is straight ahead.
2: Yeah, we've got some tips on that. But first, an attempted beheading, nights of unrest, and now a major police response in Northern Ireland. The latest as the suspect appears in court and officials vow action.
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4: Another tense night in the United Kingdom following the attempted beheading of a man in Belfast. The suspect came to the country from Sudan.
5: The family of the victim is now urging people to stay calm, saying the violence and disorder that followed the attack are not welcome. Meanwhile, police have flooded the streets with extra officers as authorities work to prevent further clashes.
4: 30-year-old Hadi Al-Adid, a Sudanese migrant accused of carrying out the attack, appeared in court yesterday and has been charged with attempted murder. Now, the case has reignited debate over immigration and public safety across the UK, with Northern Ireland's Justice Minister vowing to use the full force of the law against those responsible for the violence.
5: Meanwhile, reports indicate British authorities are preparing a major immigration enforcement operation across Northern Ireland as tensions continue to rise.
4: Our foreign correspondent Shelby Wilder is live in London with the very latest. Shelby, what can you tell us?
6: The latest we have heard, Katrina, is that 12 police officers were injured and 16 people were arrested after a second night of rioting in Northern Ireland. The unrest also spread beyond Belfast. We know that two people were arrested in Scotland as well. The riots followed, as you noted, Monday night's brutal knife attack in Belfast, as you noted, carried out by a Sudanese refugee, Hadi Al-Adid. The video, from those who haven't seen it, I mean, from the scene, showed the suspect covered in blood and pinning down his victim, Stephen Ogilvy, as horrified onlookers shouted and rushed to intervene before police arrived. Al-Adid, again, has been charged with attempted murder, possession of a weapon, and making threats to kill. The victim suffered serious injuries. That man is in a coma. He also lost his eye and suffered multiple stab wounds. The attack sparked anti-immigration protests. Again, after it emerged, the suspect had been granted leave to remain in the United Kingdom back in 2023. He had traveled from Sudan to France, then to Dublin before crossing into Northern Ireland through what's called the Common Travel Area. Now, critics argue that this route has created a significant loophole in UK border security, allowing those who reach Ireland to then essentially enter the United Kingdom largely unchecked, exposing this major weakness in the UK's border controls. But what began as protests again has spiraled into violence. We know that homes have been set ablaze. Minority communities were targeted, police officers attacked in Belfast. The victim's family had said they were disgusted by the unrest, while officials have urged calm and condemned the disorder, which they're saying at this point is outright thuggery. Now, as for tonight, as you had said, police have warned of a robust response to any further unrest. This includes extra police officers, police dogs, water cannons, and plastic bullet rounds, which were used last night. These are to be deployed, with authorities vowing that those partaking in violence will be brought to justice. Katrina, Bill.
5: Shelby Wilder, thank you. Appreciate that report.
4: All right. And joining us now, director at Margaret Thatcher Center for Freedom at the Heritage Foundation and former aide to Margaret Thatcher, Niall Gardner, and broadcaster for Talk and former member of European Parliament, Alex Phillips. Great to have you both with us here. Niall, I'm going to start with you here. Just absolutely mind-boggling to me to see this happening in the streets of Belfast, and also the fact that this is something that the United Kingdom seems to have had no problem with, just opening the borders, having no

0: across the entire continent, enough is enough. I don't, though, have any confidence in the existing British government led by weak, kneed and useless Keir Starmer to deal with this issue. In fact, he's been a disastrous prime minister. And I expect that we're going to see more and more scenes of violence in the UK and across Europe, unless the issue of mass migration is dealt with swiftly. And in the UK, that will require, frankly, a new government coming in, most likely headed by Nigel Farage and the Reform Party. But under the socialists, I think we're going to see very little real action, but a lot of, you know, lofty words and rhetoric coming from Keir Starmer and his cronies.
1: Oh. All right. We are. Yeah. I'm sorry to interrupt. We have breaking news right now. President Trump in the Oval Office. We're going to go to him. He is signing a proclamation. So let's listen in.
2: Finalization of documents. We should get done over the next few days. We'll probably have a signing maybe in Europe. And it's a great thing. Stock market's up 1,000 points. That means they like the deal. See, that means they like, if the market goes down, that means they don't like the deal. But it's been up. Oil's dropped. Oil will start coming down to, I think, even lower than it was before. I said I was in Iowa. It was $1.85 a gallon. And I don't know if I'm going to get there, but we're going to get pretty close. It's going to come down. And when oil comes down, everything else comes down. And most importantly, we have a deal that Iran will never have a nuclear weapon, which was the whole purpose of what we had to go through to get this. So it was a big, very big thing. But we have a signing soon, and the documents are in pretty final shape. So we'll see. We'll see. Very good. Should be done. That should be done pretty quickly. They want it every bit as much as everybody else wants it. And I think a lot of good relationships can ensue from this. I just spoke with the leaders of many of the countries that were mentioned in the release. I just spoke to Bibi. I spoke to the head of great heads of nations, Qatar, UAE, and, Saudi Arabia, Bahrain, Kuwait, and others. And we're going to be talking to Turkey. President Erdogan is great. And it's really a wonderful thing. With a lot of spirit. Pakistan was fantastic. The prime minister and the, I call him the general. He's a general. He's a great general. He's so great that he's actually a field marshal, a step above. And they're all very happy. The whole Middle East is happy. And long beyond the Middle East, the strait will open as soon as we have it signed. We've been taking out many ships that nobody knew. Even the fake news didn't know it. But over the last month, we've been taking out ships, big ships, quietly at night. You guys didn't know that. Pretty cool, right, as a captain? He knows about more about ships than I do, but it's pretty cool. They turned off the lights. We bombed their radar and everything, so they couldn't see what was going on. And we took out some nights 25 ships, some nights 15. The last four or five nights we did 25, 22, 21, 26, 18, and 14. Who else would remember those numbers? Nobody. And but a lot of ships, a lot of oil is out. That's why oil, even before this, the market couldn't understand why it was so free. There was more oil than they thought. What they're trying to, we took them out at night. And that with the strait will officially open as soon as we sign, which could be soon, very soon, maybe over the weekend in Europe. I won't be able to be there, but J.D. will be there, Vice President, and some of the people. Steve Witkoff did a great job, Jared. So we'll take some questions, but right now we're here to talk about fishermen and fisherwomen. Okay, we have, they're great people. And I guess I'm a little prejudiced because they all voted for me. Would you say I got 100% or just
3: 110%?
2: If I didn't, we'd have a surprise. We'd have a big surprise. So it's my honor to be taking this action to lower seafood costs and generate millions and millions of dollars in new business for our great, really great fishermen, great people, by restoring

0: And commercial access to three areas of the Western Pacific Ocean. It's a large amount of space we're talking about that they were restricted. Other countries would use it, but our country couldn't use it. You ever hear anything so stupid? I want to thank Secretary of Commerce Howard Lutnick, Secretary of the Interior Doug Burgum, Alaska Governor Mike Dunleavy, and Congresswoman Kimberly King Hines for joining us today. We appreciate it all very much. Thank you very much. Thanks as well to Captain Sig Hansen, a superstar. Him and Tom Cruise are the two biggest people in entertainment. Thank you very much. Great job. And Pacific Seafood CEO Frank Dulcich and his sons Dominic and Charles and many more dedicated fishermen and seafood industry leaders. We have some great leaders here. And your product is amazing. It's been going along for a long time, right? Seafood. It's amazing. And doing great. Under the Obama-Biden administration's radical environmentalists, drastically restricted access for fishermen and coastal communities, and hundreds of thousands of square miles of ocean was cut off for them. They can't fish. Other people could fish. They couldn't. These people weren't allowed to fish. Can you imagine that? Did you ever think that was going to happen as you grew up? Probably as the sons and daughters of fishermen, right? That someday they were going to take away the right for you to go fishing in the Pacific Ocean. What a bunch of dopes. Those decisions close off vast resources and really the richest fishing grounds, they say, anywhere in the world, destroyed livelihoods and made the United States more dependent on foreign products. And I did a similar thing for Maine. Maine is very much in the subject because they have a pig running for Senate. He's a pig. He's not a senator. He's a joke. He's a con man. But so it's in the plan. And, you know, I won half of Maine. I won the – they have two. I won the one by a lot. Fishermen, actually, come to think of it. Fishermen and the lumberjacks, the people that go out there to work. I won them. So I love Maine. But it's amazing. They had a I think it was 500 mile by 500 mile, massive amount of the Atlantic Ocean. You weren't allowed to fish. But Canada was. Japan was. They all came in and fished, but our people weren't allowed to fish there. That was put in by Barack Hussein Obama. Have you heard of him? Barack Hussein Obama and Sleepy Joe Biden. And it's a shame. I mean, a shame. But I did it a little while ago and opened it up to them. Twice I've done it now, Peter, right?
1: Sure.
0: Peter Navarro, the great Peter Navarro. And I did it twice. I did it then, and then they had a rigged election, and I wasn't here. Totally rigged election, just like what was happening in California. You see what, they got the kid out, and then they were doing the same thing to Steve Hilton, and I started bringing it. I said, look, they said, it's going to take two more weeks. It was a week, and it was heading south, and I started saying it's a rigged election, and then they said it was going to take 2 weeks, 1 week, 2 weeks. And all of a sudden, he was approved. You know why? Because the heat was on. He couldn't get away with it. If I didn't do it, I guarantee he wouldn't be the nominee. It's a rigged election. Our country, and we have to get, by the way, the Save America Act has to get passed by the Senate. House has passed it three times. But with today's action, we're officially reopening nearly 500,000 square miles, wow, of water around northwestern Hawaiian Islands, Northern Mariana Islands, and American Samoa. I mean, we'll ask you in a second, but why the hell did they close it? Why? Not enough fish? Or what's going on? They closed it. Peter, do you have any reasons why they closed it?
1: Obama, Barack Hussein Obama, environmental activist, tried to shut it down. But you're right, sir. It's crazy. They let all
0: ruined
1: the
0: big
1: boats,
0: industry.
1: The foreign boats come in. It's crazy. And they leave our captains out. It's crazy. It's bad for fish prices, too.
0: But we're making up for it, right?
1: Yes, sir.
0: And this will support millions of dollars in annual harvest of big eye tuna, swordfish, reef fish, and many other types of fish. It will protect small local fisheries and coastal communities that depend on their livelihoods. I mean, they are very dependent on this. and it will increase domestic seafood production to help lower costs for American communities. And you're talking about millions, tens of millions of dollars of income. And we have so much. These areas, I mean, they just like say, oh, let's just close them. The amazing thing is that other countries, there's no restriction. You know, you can go and do whatever you want. It's just crazy. America's fishermen have never had a better ally in the White House than Donald Trump. That I will say. I shouldn't say that because I don't want to brag, but based on the vote of getting almost every vote ever. But you have never had. And again, in Maine, I opened it up. You know who was fishing there? Canada. Japan was fishing there. Maine lobster. You couldn't get a Maine lobster. You had to go to Japan to get a Maine lobster. You believe it? You had to go to Canada to get a Maine lobster. They were fishing there. Not only that, you had to go a day and a half in a boat, and they had you at 3 knots. That means, like, essentially a little bit different than 3 miles an hour, but it means slow. 3 knots until you got outside of this 500-mile area because they didn't want you to disturb the fish that you weren't allowed to fish for. No, but think of it. These people are crazy. And the new thing they had was you had to have an electric boat, even though they didn't work, and even though once you got out there, you had a problem because you couldn't get back because they didn't charge long enough. These are problems that were mentioned to them, and they said, we don't care. You have to have an electric boat. And the other problem was the electric, your battery is much heavier, as you know. Yeah. So the boat has a tendency to sink. And they were forced, you know, by 2030 or so, you were forced to have an electric boat. I don't think you were too happy with that, right?
2: Not at all.
0: Anyway, but we'll... This is going to support millions and millions of people. America's fishermen have just, they're special people. And it's fishermen and fisherwomen. So tell me, how do they define that? Because in most industries, like you have policemen, policewomen, do you call them fishermen and fisherwomen? I haven't heard of that one before. They put it, how are the women? Do they want to be designated as fisherwomen? Does anybody want to answer that question?
1: They'll take fishermen.
3: Yes.
4: Yeah, they take a fisher.
3: Fishermen, fisherwomen.
0: How about fisher people?
3: If you want to be politically correct, sometimes they use the term fisher. But
0: fisher.
3: I like fisherman or fisherwoman myself.
0: So, how about fisher people? These people are crazy.
5: So, President Trump, I Googled that because I was at the same dilemma you did, trying to figure out to be politically correct.
0: And what is the answer?
5: So the Google answer said that most women attribute to fishermen because they feel like they're strong individuals and they can do the work of a man.
0: Well, be careful. That might be the end of your career. My administration's already rolled back burdensome regulations to increase gear flexibility. You know what that means, right? Do you know what that means? I heard they made you buy gear that you didn't want.
4: Yeah.
0: And that didn't work. Other than that, it was quite good. Expedite, I guarantee the guy made contributions to buy whoever owns the company that made the bad gear. Expedite fishing start dates and significantly raise catch limits based on the best available science. You know about that. That's unbelievable. We expanded access to key fishing grounds in the Atlantic and the Pacific Oceans, including vast areas off the coast of New England. I mentioned 500 miles by 500 miles. That's a lot. That's a lot of fish. It's a lot of lobster that was being sold by Japan. I will tell you, foreign countries are very happy because they ended up taking over the Maine lobster business. Maine lobster business live from Japan, right? Mm-hmm. But we gave it back to them. These actions have unlocked billions of dollars in economic value and protected thousands and thousands of jobs from great people that voted for Trump. And they voted for me because of common sense. That's all it is. Because anybody can see this stuff is crazy. This is one industry, but other industries likewise. And right now we have $18 trillion being invested in our country. And under the last administration, it was less than one. And $18 trillion, by the way, less than a year. It was 4 years less than one. Right, Howard?
6: That's correct.
0: By restoring fishing access to these waters in the Western Pacific, we're reclaiming our maritime heritage, empowering American fishermen, and putting American consumers first with lower prices. You're going to have more fish, lower prices. So now let's hear from first Secretary Lutnick and then Secretary Burgum, followed by Governor Dunleavy and Frank Dualstich and Captain Sig Hansen. And then we'll take some questions, and maybe you want to hear a little bit about some other subjects. But to me, it's really important. I'm going to sign this now so that we get it done. No auto pen? I don't want an auto pen. Can you believe 94% signed by an auto pen? Can you believe that? I think it's higher than 94%. The only one that was definitely signed by him that we know of, you know what it was? It was his son. His son, that was the only one. You could tell, you know why? Because his signature was horrible. She's a real beauty, that one. Okay.

0: want to do some questions?
1: Mr. President.
0: You would like to speak? Yeah, go ahead.
2: So, this action, 500,000 square miles were closed to American fishermen. You couldn't go and fish 500,000 square miles. I mean, just think of how big that is. And if you had an American flag, you weren't allowed there. But, of course, everybody else went. So they went in our waters. These are our waters. Right? And so what did that result in? That resulted in us, instead of having seafood exports, because we have great fishing opportunity, we were an importer. We became an importer of seafood. How crazy is that? So the president is finally changing that. This is a massive win for our fishermen, massive win for our waterfront communities who process it, all these processors. And in the end, we are going to eat fish caught by us. What a shock! Eating fish caught by us in our waters. So this is just common sense, smart. We already have the best conservation rules in the world, and this was one on top of another on top of another. So thank God, from the fisherman's perspective, and I get these calls all the time, that President Donald Trump is in this office because he's finally letting our great fishermen and fisherwomen get out there and catch fish and stop importing fish. Let's eat fish caught by Americans.
3: Thank you.
4: Echoing that, with President Trump's leadership, this is another promise made, promise kept by President Trump that he was going to roll back these job-killing, community-killing, industry-killing jobs. He's done that last year with executive orders, doing it today with his proclamation. So I want to say thank you to President Trump. I want to say thank you to my great friend, Secretary Lutnick, in Commerce. We have dual responsibilities across Commerce and Interior related to fish. And, of course, with our partners in the Pacific, because American Samoa, Guam, the Commonwealth of Northern Marianas Islands, we've got the Congresswoman here from Northern Marianas Islands. These are all American citizens. As Howard said, this is U.S. territorial waters, and they were closed to us and open to others. And that makes no sense. We've reversed that around, and so, again, as you see around us, the jobs that are created in this industry are often second, third, fourth, and fifth generation family businesses. And these folks not only risk their lives, they risk their own personal capital to help feed America. They're the farmers of the sea. Just like President Trump's behind our farmers and ranchers, he's behind our fishermen. He's making sure that America is great. This brings back healthy food for our schools, our military, all the things that we're working on with Secretary Kennedy and with Pete Hegseth. So this is a win-win-win across the board. Again, thank you, President Trump. Thank you, Howard. Great day for America.
3: Thank you for being here.
5: Example of America first, to be honest with you. Alaska provides 60% of the country's seafood. We're the state with halibut, salmon, king crab, you name it, comes from Alaska. Fishing in Alaska is one of the oldest industries in that entire state, employs thousands of individuals. Everyone has had fish from Alaska, we know that. But this is an example, again, of putting America first, workers first, and really this country first. And so on behalf of Alaska, on behalf of all fishermen and women, I want to thank you for what you're doing for this country and for the state of Alaska as well.
0: Governor, is this shutdown, it's just so hard to believe. So this was trauma for your industry, which is a big industry.
5: Well, your deregulation is what really helps Alaska. It helps the fishermen. The country doesn't need more regulation. We need less regulation. And that includes for this industry as well. And so from that perspective, and it's across the board, we could talk about oil and gas and so forth, but this is about fish. But your deregulation approach is really what we need. We don't need more costs, and as you said, we probably don't need electric boats either. We need the focus on getting seafood to Americans, putting people to work, and this is exactly what this does. So I just want to thank you.
0: Thanks, Governor. Absolutely. Thanks. Good job.
6: Mr. President.
7: Mr. President.
0: Please.
7: I'm third generation. These two are some of our kids, as well as fourth. Pacific Seafood immigrated, my grandfather immigrated into this country and started his first fish market in 1941. From there, we now are one of the largest family vertically integrated seafood companies in North America. It was an American dream. And I'm honored to have been.
0: Where are you from?
7: Portland, Oregon, and now Arizona.
0: Liberal.
7: Oh.
4: Not a liberal.
7: Trust me.
0: It's probably more people than you think as Republicans, conservatives.
7: Yeah. If we could count the votes.
0: Yeah,
7: that's
0: if you
7: another
0: could count
7: issue.
0: The votes properly, yeah.
7: Yeah. But where we are is this, the act, the proclamation today, and the executive order last year prior to this is really going to help us. We have 3,000 families that work with us and 715 fishing families, lower 48 in Oregon, Washington, California, and Alaska, that depend on what we catch, what we process, and what we grow and sell is the healthiest protein on the planet. And you're giving us access to these family wage jobs in these coastal communities where we're usually the number one or number two employer in those cities and counties and coastal communities we are in. So I just wanted to say thank you on behalf of that 3,000 employees and 715 fishermen. Thank you, Mr. President. Secretaries, thank you, and everybody that supports this industry.
0: So did you ever see this happening when they destroyed your whole life and your family and your business, everything else? Did you ever think that somebody would come along and save it?
7: I'm going to just be really clear. There's never been a president to do this.
0: Thank you. It's very nice. Yeah. I just want to say, Mr. President, that, you know, my father always said, always give credit where credit is due. And I'm here representing the working man, the fisherman. I am one myself, as you know. And, you know, I spent a couple of months with you on The Apprentice, and I saw your work ethic there. And I got to tell you, you know, I understand that I can't fathom how you can do all this and how you can get the time to do what you do and representing us and helping the fishermen the way you have done. It's just, it's mind-boggling to me because I know you got your hands full, but putting us on that pedestal and backing up our industry the way you have, it's just phenomenal. And I got to say, I've been fishing since I was 12 years old. I've never been fired in my life until I spent a couple of months with this man. And, and it was very humbling, to say the least.
7: You did a great job.
0: And I tell you what, you know, when I think about it, I was a better captain after that because I was very nice to my crew. I was very humbled when I was fired. And anyway, I just want to say, as for you, this is a crew member's cap. You can take that. And you're one of us now. Thank you.
7: Thank you very much.
1: This nation in the fishing space, we're farmers of the sea. We produce this great healthy protein. I'm from North Carolina, but we support you 100%. You've done more for this nation in the seafood space than any president before you in my lifetime. Thank you, sir.
8: Yeah, I'm Eric from Hawaii. United States fisheries are the best managed in the world, and this action is really about balancing, you know, the interest in U.S. exclusive economic zone. You can have both ocean protection under our laws as well as sustainable fishing. And that's what this is about. And I think, Mr. President, you are the only president that has really stepped up in terms of supporting fishermen like you're doing. No other president we've seen, the administration's that's helping us. And there's a lot more work to do because there's a tremendous seafood deficit in trade. Imports are undercutting us left and right. But seafood is healthy.
0: They're taking a run out of your water.
8: Yeah, and seafood is a healthy food.
0: They're taking it from your water and selling it in to the United States.
8: That's right.
0: The whole thing is just crazy.
8: So really appreciate it.
0: Thank you very much. I appreciate it. Yeah, please.
9: First of all, thank you, Mr. President, to you and your family for the sacrifice and the commitment to the country.
0: Thank you.
9: I'm in the sea scallop business. I don't know who likes sea scallops, but New Bedford, Massachusetts is a port that is recognized as the highest grossing revenue port in the United States. I don't know who knows where New Bedford is, but sea scallops, there's roughly 300 vessels, so 300 full-time vessels. They range from 85 feet to 100 feet. Six white came from New Bedford. And you talked earlier about some examples of stupidity or whatever. We have vessels that can cost anywhere between $3 to $5 million, and those vessels only work for 35 days a year. They sit at the rest of the time at the dock. So we need certain things that could help us, and I know that this, because of your executive order, and it's a game changer. That order is a game changer for us. And one more example, there's an area that, you know, like Frank mentioned on the Pacific side, but there's an area off Georges Bank that's 248 square miles. 248 square miles.
0: Been restricted also?
9: Restricted. It's the largest.
0: Is it now restricted?
9: It's restricted. It's been closed since 1995. And here we are, 29 years later, we can't even get it. It's the best scald ground in the United States.
0: Take a look at it.
10: Hey, sir, I spoke with the gentleman before, and we're going to fix this.
0: Take a look at it. It's all nonsense.
9: But how, you talked about stupidity. How crazy is that? We haven't been able to get in there for 30 years, and it's been environmentalists.
0: Do other people get in?
9: There's lobster guys in there. There's
0: some other countries.
9: Yeah, they cut it. Well, mostly the United States, but it's the best scald ground that we have in the United States.
0: How do they get in if it's restricted?
9: Well, they can get in. We can't. They won't allow scald fishing in there.
0: Oh, I see.
9: So it's prohibited from us.
0: Crazy.
9: But there's, I mean, just think of a boat that we have that sits, and we've asked, we're working, and I just explained it to Secretary Lutnick about, we're right now pretty close to where we could easily take a permit and put another permit on it, but why should we let these boats sit at the dock for 330 days?
0: Yeah.
9: It's crazy. So
0: we'll look at that.
9: Thank you so much, and we appreciate it.
0: Thank you.
1: So I'm a federal advisor on the Sea Scout Plan, President Trump, and I spent a lot of time helping advise the council how to manage that fishery. It's the best managed fishery in the world, bar none, of any fishery we have. But it's ludicrous to allow those scallops. They live about 8 to 10 years. And we've already gone through 3 different cycles of those scallops maturing and dying that we're not harvesting. Crazy. There's a way for us to do that, and your director of
0: it's a positive as opposed to a negative.
1: It needs to be open.
0: And they die. They're dying.
9: They
0: just die.
9: And we've gone through generations.
0: So a scallop will die of old age.
9: It'll die of old age. But it needs to
0: how
9: be.
0: How do they taste when they're dead?
1: Not very good.
0: Not good?
1: Not good.
9: And you talked about the maha. I mean, it's one of the best. Frank said his fish, the scallops are one of the best proteins.
2: Yeah. There you go.
9: Oh, they are.
2: It's
9: also
2: a wrestle.
9: Right.
2: Oh, they can come to UFC.
0: I like that. Anybody else? You guys okay?
11: Another thing, too, the price of crab has tripled for us, so we're not getting that competition from other countries, which is from...
0: Explain that. Go ahead.
11: Russian product, for example. So tariffs. And,
7: not coming into
11: country. Our price just skyrocketed. And it sells. People buy it. It's all U.S.
0: And you want to have product coming in from
11: us? So, in other words, at the dock, we received... triple the amount of what we've seen in the past. So the demand is there, and people buy it.
7: So, okay. Trump, we have a fisherwoman that would like to...
0: Yeah, sure.
12: Hi, Mr. President. My husband, Sterling, here.
0: How are you?
12: I'm doing well. He's an Alaska Bering Sea crab fisherman, and I'm a farmer's daughter from Iowa.
0: Good.
12: And I just
0: good combination.
12: It is. Harvesters. We're both harvesters. I just wanted to say thank you for your leadership and representing not only fishing families, but the farmers to help make American agriculture and not only that, but Alaskan seafood the
0: very
12: best
0: good.
12: In the world.
0: Thank you very much.
12: Thank you,
0: great
12: sir.
0: Couple. Thank you.
12: You.
0: It's a good combination. I like that. Right?
7: Yes.
0: Thank you.
13: Thank you, sir. This is a question that will directly impact the fishing industry. Fishermen cheered and support you in your fight to stop offshore wind turbines because experts say that they destroy the commercial fishing industry, not to mention they're a national security threat, as you've highlighted. Yeah. Does your administration plan to continue to fight the judge's ruling that's allowing for the continuation of the turbines by Jamaica States, right where you live, off of the Atlantic? 154 of them are going to litter the sea. Will you put a stop to that, Mr. President, now that Kathy Hochul broke her deal about the pipeline?
0: And she did break her deal. Doug, would you want to answer that question? Because I am for it. She broke her deal by stopping a pipeline. She wanted to stop a pipeline, which was so good for New England and so good for Connecticut. And she broke her deal. What do you want to do on that, Doug?
4: Well, I think I want to say, first of all, absolutely, positively, the construction of these wind towers have an effect on fisheries. We've had multiple roundtables between NOAA, which is part of Commerce, and Interior, which manages all of the offshore leasing. So plenty of evidence that destroys fishery. Number two is marine mammals, which Howard has in NOAA. It's affected. We've had more whales wash up on shore during the construction of these offshore things. So it's not great for marine life, not great for fisheries. We also have the report from Secretary Pete Hegseth, which conclusively, this is a national security threat. And we should understand, this was thrown out by the Democrats and said, no, it's not. It can't be a national security. They're just making it up. Other countries, including Sweden, have canceled offshore wind projects because of national security issues. And all you have to do is pay attention to the way the wars are being fought today. It's autonomous on autonomous, a lot of it low altitude. These wind towers that President Trump has worked to try to stop, the towers themselves can be 600 feet. The blades are 250 on top of that. You could launch an attack on the U.S. in the Northeast in our most populous area with a bunch of autonomous drones coming through a wind tower field, which cover thousands, if not tens of thousands of miles. That level of attack would be undetectable until it was came through because of the radar interference. And then we know that there's autonomous undersea activity going on. Now that's happening in the Gulf with advances in technology on all sides. The sonar, the vibration of running the wind towers affects the undersea sonar. So it's a huge national security threat, bad for marine mammals, bad for fish. President Trump is going to keep fighting for what's right for this
13: country.
4: Could
13: you stop the blades right now? They're coming over from Asia right now. They're sending the blades to start installing them. So it's sort of pending.
4: Yeah, well, and then on top of that, it's the most expensive electricity. It's weather dependent. It's intermittent, and it's foreign sourced, as you say.
14: Terrible. So. And they do affect fishing, and it's very bad, and everybody's against it. Yeah, please.
15: Mr. President, on Iran.
14: Go ahead.
16: Mr. President, on Iran, how confident are you that there will be a signing this weekend? Because you have come close to sealing a deal, but at the last minute it has fallen apart. And
14: it'll be soon. Maybe this weekend.
16: And has the Supreme Leader approved this deal, sir?
14: I understand the answer is yes.
16: And when this deal is signed, is the United States going to immediately lift the blockade?
14: Yes, that's true. That's part of the deal.
16: And
14: oil prices dropping like a rock.
16: And, sir, have you actually secured an agreement on the discussions about the nuclear material and the nuclear negotiations?
14: Yes, conceptually on that, and nobody's getting close to it because it's buried under a mountain, basically. There's B-2 bombers.
16: But has Iran committed to not pursuing a nuclear weapon, or will there be more negotiations on that down the line?
14: They will not have a nuclear weapon. They've agreed to that. There will be no, which is the whole reason, which is a big part of the reason.
16: Is that going to be in your agreement, sir?
14: They will not only not have, they will not purchase, develop in any way, any shape, in any way, shape, or form a nuclear weapon. They will not have a nuclear weapon.
15: Mr. President, just to follow up on that, you have said before that Iran and the United States were close to a deal. It has not happened yet. Why are you so convinced that this time is different?
14: Because they've taken a pounding. They've taken a pounding like very few people could take, and they want to make the deal a lot more than I do. And we could have had it done the other way, I guess, but it would have taken longer. They got hit very hard recently, as you know. And I don't like to have to do things that way, but I felt it was necessary. It's a great deal for the United States and for the Middle East, and I think ultimately great for Iran because they'll be able to build up their country and their country. I really believe it's a regime change because I find these people to be much more rational than the people that are no longer with us. We knocked out the first team of leadership, the second team of leadership. This is a different group. This is a different level, and I think it's, frankly, a smarter level, and it's a level that has reason. And they've all approved the deal. Everybody's approved the deal. Now we'll get it finished up, and hopefully that'll be done. We will not have Iran having a nuclear weapon, which is very important to these people behind me. We can talk about fishing. There won't be anybody to fish. The fish will still be around, I guess. They're probably going to be affected, too. We're not going to let it happen. So Iran will essentially, most important paragraph to me, Iran will in no way, shape, or form have a nuclear weapon or purchase a nuclear weapon.
15: But is this just a concept of that agreement when it comes to nuclear? You said this was just a concept of that agreement. So is this just essentially setting the stage for deeper talks on nuclear?
14: It's a very strong memorandum of understanding. That is a little conceptual, but it's something that's going to get done. And if it doesn't get done for any reason, which I can't imagine that not happening, they want to sign it as much as I do or more. I would say they want to sign it more, maybe a lot more, but it's a very detailed memorandum of understanding, also agreed to by many other countries that have great influence over them, and everybody wants it done. So it's going to get done.
17: Yesterday that Iran may be tapping along the U.S. Those were the words that you used. What makes you believe that they are sincere this time in wanting to pursue diplomacy.
14: It's a level of enthusiasm for getting it done. And we were hitting them very hard for the last 3 days. We're going to hit them even harder tonight. They knew that. We told them exactly what we were going to do. We explained it exactly because they had no Navy. They had no Air Force. They had no any weapons of detection. They had nothing. And so we could tell them exactly what they, there wasn't a thing they could have done about it. And we won this war militarily very early on. The only thing we didn't win was the fake news was, you know, no matter if they could have raised the white flag of surrender and the fake news would say, oh, they did wonderfully. They didn't do wonderfully. But you know what? They've got a chance to build a country. Their country is largely demolished. Again, their Navy is gone. Their Air Force is gone. Their anti-aircraft is gone. Everything's gone. Their leadership is gone many times over. Even many people from this leadership is gone. But we found them to be rational, and they're going to make a deal.
18: You know, Mr. President.
14: And I'll tell you what, it's a great deal. You know why it's a great deal? Because they will never have a nuclear weapon.
18: Mr. President, is there a specific amount of time that has to pass between this memorandum of understanding and a final deal being done?
14: Well, we hope it's going to go relatively quickly, but it's...
18: Is there a 60 or 90?
14: I mean, the straits are going to open immediately. It's upon signing. Maybe it'll be Saturday or Monday.
18: Or is there a deadline, though, to get from this to a final deal?
14: We think it's going to go pretty quickly. I don't want to say a deadline because... If I say a deadline, you'll say, oh, he didn't meet the deadline. You know, this is like, it's not going to matter much because it's going to get signed. And the strait is open. But the straits have been open for a number of months already, and you just didn't know about it. You know, you as reporters weren't able to get it. I just announced yesterday that we brought a lot of ships through, and nobody knew about it. I guess we did a pretty good job, Peter, right? But we brought many, many ships across, and millions, hundreds of millions of barrels of oil were brought across.
16: Mr. President,
14: there wasn't a thing that anybody could have done about that. Yeah.
16: Is the Card Island operation off the table, and are you ruling out boots
14: well,
16: on the ground
14: now
16: at
14: it
16: this
14: would
16: point?
14: Be. We signed this agreement, it would be. They weren't so thrilled when they heard that that's what I would have done. And I just don't think, I like it great. Look at Venezuela, how well that's worked out. We paid for that war many times over. And many, many times over. We have millions of barrels of oil from Venezuela going to Houston. And we're working great with the Venezuelan government. Couldn't be better. It's a real good relationship, really good relationship. Venezuela has been amazing. This is a larger situation, actually less oil. Venezuela has a lot of oil. But we think of it, we spend X dollars. We paid for it many, many times. When was the last time you heard that? Many times over we paid for it. Do you ever think you'd see that in this country, right? We go to wars, we end up with just blasting the hell out of people, and we come home, nothing happens. Venezuela was amazing, and this is amazing. Yeah.
16: Mr. President, are you considering using or drafting an executive order to extend FISA or to continue using Section 702?
14: Well, the Congress wants me to do it, and let's see what happens there.
16: Republican
14: right now.
16: Republican leadership wants you to do it.
14: Well, I put out a statement, sure. It's very important. It's very important for our military. Yeah.
19: Mr. President, on the Save America Act, you are now urging Republicans to add that to this third reconciliation bill.
14: Yeah.
19: What's your perspective on why election integrity matters so much for national security from your perspective?
14: Well, we need it for our elections. We need to have voter identification, which you don't have right now, on a national basis. We need it for, and the voter ID is very important. We need it for proof of citizenship. Do you believe it? The Democrats are fighting. They don't want you to prove your citizenship when you vote. You know why they want that? Because they cheat. And we also want it mail-in voting, where you have people that are sent 7, 8 ballots, 2 ballots, 4 ballots, and a lot of them sign those ballots, mail-in voting, and we want to be very judicious. If you're in the military and you're far away, or if you're handicapped, or if you're sick, or if you're on vacation, that you have a... But you're not going to... Millions and millions... Look at California. They send out millions of ballots, tens of millions. They have no idea what's going on. Those elections are so corrupt, so... We have a mail-in ballot, then we have no men, and we had two more. No men in women's sports. We're talking about saving America, right? No men in women's sports. Another one, very popular. I think it's 99-1. They say it's 80-20. I think it's 99-1. and we have no mutilization of your children for transgender purposes. So let's see, transgender mutilization of your children. Does that sound good with you guys, gentlemen? Speaking, you're not into transgender mutilization.
1: Not at all. Not at all, sir.
14: When your child leaves your house and they take your child from you, in some cases, think of it, in six states, they take the child and do what they want to do. What they do is I don't even want to talk about it. We add that no transgender mutilization of your children.
15: On D&I, Mr. President, do you intend to have Bill Pulte continue to serve as the acting director of national intelligence? And do you think it's unreasonable that some Republicans have concerns that he has no intelligence experience, even if he's serving in this acting role?
14: But he's intelligent, unlike a lot of other people.
15: But do you think that's right? No intelligence.
14: He's only there for a little while. He's running it for a short while we get a very talented person, Jay Clayton, and as you know, Jay Clayton's an incredible talent, head of Sullivan and Cromwell. He was head of the SEC. He was now Southern District. I mean, nobody has better credentials.
16: But you want Clayton to
14: Bill will run it for sure. Well, he's done a fantastic job at Fannie Mae, Freddie Mac, created tremendous, it's probably worth $1 trillion now, trillion. And he's done a great job. He's a smart guy.
19: Today's another example of you bringing these everyday Americans into the White House and listening to them. Yeah. How important is it for you to listen to everyday Americans when it comes to policymaking on a
14: These people basis? Built the country, not the complainers. The complainers didn't build the country. These people built the country, whether it's fishermen or farmers or anything else. Me, guys like me, they built the country. You know, I watch all these ingrates. They're always complaining. They didn't build anything. They couldn't build anything. Look at what's happened in Minnesota, Somalia. All these people came in from Somalia. They ripped off our system. You have the woman who married her brother. She came in and married her brother. Isn't that wonderful? And then she talks about the Constitution of the United States. She comes from Somalia. They don't have constitutions in Somalia. They don't have police. They don't have it. All they have is people that run around shooting each other. And then she comes and tells us how to run our country. I don't like it. These people don't like it. I can tell you. I think I can speak for you.
9: Yeah.
14: She comes in, Ilhan Omar. She comes in. She tells us how to run the United States of America. And she comes from a place without anything, probably among the worst countries in the world. And she says, the Constitution of the United States protects me. She shouldn't be protected. She should be thrown out of the country. She's corrupt. Most of the people that came in are corrupt, and the whole voting system is corrupt in Minnesota. I won Minnesota three times, easily. I won almost every county, but they didn't give it to me. It's a corrupt system, very corrupt state. The governor is terrible. The attorney general is terrible. They're all very corrupt people.
20: Yeah. Sir, I'm just trying to supplemental. Do you think there's enough support from Republicans in Congress to pass it?
14: I mean, any Republican that voted against it would be
20: McConnell and Collins say they don't.
14: Well, McConnell's an angry man. He, you know, got thrown out of his position. He's an angry guy. You know, he should be very thankful to me, because if I didn't win, he wouldn't have gotten to appoint. I appointed the judges. He didn't. He gets credit for appointing judges. He didn't appoint anybody. I did. You know how I did? I won the election, and then I picked judges, and the judges ended up getting approved. And they said, "Oh, didn't he do a good job?" He didn't do a good job. What the hell did he do? I won the election. He's an angry man who's very disloyal to John Thune. John Thune's a good man. He was a loyal worker for Mitch McConnell. He worked for Mitch McConnell. He worked very hard. He was very loyal to him. I disagreed with him a lot because Mitch McConnell gave so much money to Democrats. He gave them money. I had to go get the wall money from the military. I just took it out of the military because that guy wouldn't do anything. He gave it. No, Mitch McConnell's a bad guy. And I thought he was lousy at his job. Lousy at his job. But when they give him, the only thing, they give him a lot of credit for judges, but I'm the one that got the judges. You know why? I won the election. If I didn't win the election, he wouldn't have had any judges. So,
20: I mean, so when Mr. President,
14: say it again?
20: When will you send the supplemental to?
14: You haven't sent a supplemental, but you have him, you have Murkowski. I've done so much for Murkowski. You have the governor right here. Governor, have I done a lot for Alaska? Has there anybody done more for Alaska than me?
5: You've been the best president for Alaska in our history, Mr. President. I've said that many times.
14: And Murkowski's terrible, terrible to us. terrible to the country.
17: Mr. President.
14: And, you know, I almost feel guilty. I do more, probably done more for Alaska than any other state. Not because of her, because it's the right thing to do. She's just an impediment. But she's there. She probably will be a negative vote. You have a couple of other. I think Rand Paul's come a long way. Let's see what happens. I think Rand Paul likes Save America, so because Rand Paul's usually a negative vote. But I think he likes Save America, so that's good. I like Rand Paul, but, you know, I hope he votes for us. Yeah.
3: Thank you, Mr. President. The president of the Kentucky Farm Bureau testified before the Senate about a month ago, middle of May. At that point, he said that the pricing and availability of fertilizer was a crisis for farmers. Yeah. And he said the war was not helping that. And he said we need the government to step in and provide economic help. Even if you do make a deal in the next couple of days, that was a month ago that farmers were saying they were in crisis. Do you think there needs to be federal aid specifically for farmers because of the war?
14: No, it's fair. You know, I gave the farmers $28 billion in my first term because they were taken advantage of by China. And I charged China for it. I put tariffs on, and China paid us hundreds of billions of dollars. And I took $28 billion out of the tariffs from China and other countries that treated our farmers very badly. I gave them $28 billion. And I'm looking at that, actually. The war is the primary impediment, which is now going to come down from Ukraine. You know, a lot of it comes out of Ukraine and other things, but other places. But no, the farmers have a problem with fertilizer, but that's all coming down now. And your fuel is going to be, I think it's going to be lower than it was 4 or 5 months ago. 4 or 5 months ago, we were doing unbelievable. But remember this. If you look at Biden, his oil prices, without saving our country, saving the world, by going out and saying to Iran, you cannot have a nuclear weapon. If I ask these people about Iran having a nuclear weapon and they're going to have to go through some pain, I mean, I don't think I hate to really do it because it's a little dangerous. Every one of these people are going to say, you cannot let Iran have a nuclear weapon because they'd use it. You want to see turmoil? You want to see death and destruction? Let Iran have a nuclear weapon. So, but I am looking at doing a form of help because of fertilizer. But fertilizer is going to come way down as soon as this is over.
3: And then a political question, if I can. Next week, there's a big runoff race in Georgia for U.S. Senate. Yep. You notably endorsed a candidate for governor there. You haven't endorsed for U.S. Senate between the two Republicans. Why not?
14: I may do that, but, you know, every time I endorse, they win. It's been a pretty amazing track record. I was 18-0 this last week.
21: Do you regret endorsing Randy Feenstra, sir?
14: What?
21: Do you regret endorsing Randy Feenstra in Iowa?
14: The man running against him was all Trump. And the only one out of hundreds of races, hundreds, I'm glad she brought it up. You know, she's got to bring it up. There's a gentleman in Georgia that I endorsed who was much less Trump than the other man that won, as you know. And had I been given the proper information, which I don't think I was, I probably would have endorsed the other person. Or not endorsed at all, but I would have endorsed the other person. The other person was much more Trump, as you know, than Randy.
17: Mr. President, here in Washington, D.C., there's a Democratic primary for mayor. One of the two leading candidates, Janice Lewis-George, is running a Zoran Mandami campaign. It's focused on socialist policies. How would you feel if she emerges victorious in next Tuesday's
14: primary? I wouldn't like it, and maybe we'd take back Washington, run it on the federal basis. We won't put up with it. We're not going to lose our businesses. By the way, Washington now is a safe, beautiful place. We had 22 fountains dug that are all working. Not one of them worked for years, for 25 years, 40 years, 58 years. The pool didn't work from 1928 it was built. It always leaked because it was done in stone. Now it's done properly. It's not going to leak at all. But this is a beautiful place now. People are coming. Restaurants are thriving. The restaurants are all closed. Nobody wanted. Now you can't get restaurant space. You can't get into it. We have a thriving community. We got rid of the crime. We're 92% down on crime. Think of it. And we're going to be close to 100% pretty soon. You always have some whack job someplace, but we're going to be close to 100%. So Washington is thriving. Memphis is, the people came in from Memphis, 74% reduction in crime. New Orleans, think of that, 78% reduction in crime. They're the safest Mardi Gras that they've ever had. You know why? Because we sent in people that take care of crime. Chicago should do it. New York should do it. Los Angeles should do it. We'll make it safe.
6: Thank you, Press. Thank you, Press. Thank you, guys. You can head that.
8: You've been listening to President Trump speak inside the Oval Office. Earlier, the president had vowed to strike Iran tonight and strike hard, but he's changed his mind. Now it looks like a deal is close. We're going to play back what Trump said about that deal just moments ago.
14: We have a deal that Iran will never have a nuclear weapon. We have a signing soon, and the documents are in pretty final shape. With the Strait will officially open as soon as we sign, which could be soon, very soon, maybe over the weekend, in Europe. I won't be able to be there, but J.D. will be there, Vice President, and some of the people. Steve Witkoff did a great job. Jared.
8: Middle East correspondent Zach Anders joins me from Tel Aviv. Zach?
22: Good evening, Greta, from the streets of Tel Aviv. Now, as the sun was setting across the region, we were anticipating that strikes could come at any moment. The president with quite that reversal. He says that this is now called off. And at this point tonight, regime-run media in Iran claims Tehran has not signed off on any text of an agreement with Washington. We've noted many times before that regime-run media and the decision-making circles often disconnected in Iran. One outlet there claims that the regime has yet to give its final answer. That's from Fars News in Iran. The president wrote that Israel had agreed to this deal as well. However, Hebrew media reports claim Prime Minister Netanyahu was not informed of this latest breakthrough. He was holding a security cabinet meeting at the time of the president's Truth Social post. The president says the highest levels of Iranian leadership have approved of this agreement. But again, Iranian officials have not commented. And when we reached out for comment from the prime minister's office here in Israel, they told us they have nothing for us tonight. Now, just 5 hours before the post, the president was threatening to deploy troops and seize Iran's biggest oil island export hub. Now, despite that threat and the reversal of the markets, they liked what they heard. Oil prices fell within minutes of the president's reversal, saying that a deal is imminent. As for the naval blockade, the president says it will stay in place until an agreement is signed. Now, here in Tel Aviv, not everybody really breathing the sigh of relief yet. Of course, this week we have seen millions of people running for shelters as multiple missile attacks came through, not just from Iran, but from the Houthis in Yemen as well. There's still a lot of pieces to this puzzle that need to get put together. And again, Iranian state regime media today says they have not signed off on any text with Washington. The president there in the Oval saying this is another memorandum of understanding and that it could be done this weekend, and that would lead to the straits being opened right away. But right now that blockade remains in place, and this ceasefire, if you will, still feels exactly like it did 24 hours ago. Live in Tel Aviv, Zach Anders, Newsmax.
8: Zach, thank you. Former governor of South Dakota and former Secretary of Homeland Security Kristi Noem has a new job in the Trump administration, special envoy for the Shield of the Americas. Kristi Noem joins me. Nice to see you.
23: Good to see you, too, Greta.
8: You and I are going to talk about a lot of things, but with the breaking news and with Iran, President Trump said earlier today he's going to hit Iran hard. Now he says there's a deal could be signed in Europe this weekend. He's not going to be there. Then you've got Zach Anders saying that Israel says it has not signed off. And I mean that Iran says, according to its news state media, has not signed off of it. And Israel says they're caught by surprise. Any sort of thoughts? I'm turned upside down on this.
23: Well, I'm grateful the president is still working to bring Iran into line and to make sure that we're being forceful. I was grateful when he said he was going to hit them hard tonight, showed them the true consequences of what happened if they didn't come to the table and sign a partnership and agree with us on our position. They're not allowed to have nuclear weapons. They're not allowed to continue with what they were doing as far as threatening the entire world with their messages and their beliefs and their military building the way it was. I'm thankful the regime has changed, but we still need to be strong and put forward this kind of diplomacy that has consequences if it's not followed in order for America to be safe and the rest of the world to be protected by our strength.
8: Well, this news is sort of is particularly interesting with you with your new job because, you know, that's the Middle East. We've got Iran and Russia, and now the focus is shifting to South America, where first, of course, we had the action with Maduro in early January in Venezuela, and we got the threats on Cuba. And then now there's this thing called SHIELD, and you're the special envoy to SHIELD. So tell me what that is, because it seems like the world is getting shaken up by our president.
23: Well, you know, SHIELD of the Americas is a coalition of countries in the Western Hemisphere that will focus on the same priorities. You know, I'm going to take everything that I did the last 14 months at the Department of Homeland Security and use it to partner with countries in our own hemisphere to strengthen not only their countries and economies and their security, but also our country, because they're our neighbors. So I will be advising them and working with them on border security, on what they need to do to stop illegal immigration and mass migration so that we don't see people coming to our borders again, being much more proactive in bringing American businesses to these countries so that their economies can thrive, they can provide for their people, and really recognizing the importance of having a group of countries like this that's much like a NATO for the Western Hemisphere.
8: Well, that's what I was going to ask you. It feels NATO-esque, as getting this group of countries together with sort of a common purpose rather than sort of a disparate where, you know we're suspicious of each other.
23: It is, but I think it's going to be stronger than NATO because it is bringing these countries into alignment with American values and American freedom. It's protecting each of their sovereignty, but also making sure that they embrace democracy. And we've had a lot of leaders elected in South America, Latin America, that are aligned with our priorities, you know, ones that are more freedom-oriented, that are working on making sure they're getting their economies going. We've seen Chile have an incredible change recently. Bolivia has a new president that has been dealing with some protests and some against his presidency, but he is very democracy-oriented and putting new freedoms into that country that they haven't seen for a very long time. We're hoping, you know, in Colombia we see some changes as well. So all of these partnerships that we've got, we're going to continue to build and bring more countries into the SHIELD. So far, we have 13 countries signed into the SHIELD of the Americas. Our goal is to grow that number to perpetuate this kind of value system and policies and economic development throughout the hemisphere.
8: Well, the economic development is so profoundly important. You know, we're worried about borders here and who's coming in this country, especially out of Venezuela. But the reason people left Venezuela, which has the most biggest petroleum reserve in the world, more than Saudi Arabia, is because of their government was so bad that their inflation, we complain about 4.2% inflation, which we have, which is lousy, but they have over 300% inflation. So naturally, everyone flees. They go into Colombia, they come up the Darien Gap, and then they go into Mexico and then into the United States, and we get mad.
23: Yeah, that's exactly right. So being more proactive, I think, in this vision that President Trump and Secretary Rubio have is going to be very beneficial to our security, our safety, but also will help other countries to thrive and embrace the ideals that we do, too. In fact, and we're going to be very aggressive in pushing back on our enemies and how they're influencing these countries. You know, many times you talk to the president of Panama, Ecuador, El Salvador, Costa Rica, they're all talking about how China shows up with their technology. They invest in their businesses. They invest in their infrastructure, roads and bridges and dams, and then they have influence over their country. They said, if you would just not say to us, don't bring China into your country, but actually show up with American businesses so that they would provide these kind of investments for us, that would be fantastic. So I'm going to be focusing on that, too. It's not just security, border migration, training their cartels and law enforcement. It's also going to be bringing America businessmen and women to these countries and introducing them and saying, these are the challenges that they need to have solved. They have mines that are being overrun by criminal illegals and cartels. We're going to be fighting cartels, but we'll also be making sure they don't have the chance to steal from these countries their critical minerals, and we're going to build that kind of relationship to bring those critical minerals into the United States.
8: Who's our best friend in South America at this point? Argentina?
23: Oh, well, you know, well, we've worked so much with El Salvador on migration issues and third country agreements, but also Ecuador's been fantastic. You know, we did a joint operation with them, with the Department of War, against the cartels in their country, which was fantastic. We work very well with Argentina. You know, their economic policies line up with ours. But Costa Rica has been fantastic. They have a new president that has just was, I was there for her inauguration, and she's going to be a great leader for us as well. So,
8: and Secretary Rubio is particularly interested in this region.
23: Well, you know, the taking Maduro out was critically important, and making sure that we're there and present in Venezuela is important. But we also need to focus now on Cuba. And Haiti is an area that has been a lost cause for very long, but we've got some gang suppression forces that will be working to

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0: is justice denied.
1: You are not going to believe this, or maybe you will, because things have gotten pretty crazy lately, but a former commercial airlines pilot with more than 900 flights under his belt is facing criminal charges in Canada. Why? He had a fake pilot's license. Newsmax correspondent John Glasgow has more. John?
2: Yeah, Greta, you can't make this up. When boarding a commercial flight, we assume the pilot flying the plane is credentialed, right? Not in this case.
3: Having worked for Air Canada since the onset of his career, they rose to the position of pilot in command, where for almost 17 years, they flew Boeing 767s, 777s, and 787s. During that time, he captained over 900 domestic flights.
2: Took under a shade of a decade for the airline carrier to catch this. Transport Canada got tipped off after an operational evaluation. Police say that 59-year-old Gregory Wall spent his entire career with Air Canada. They allege for 17 years, Wall used fake documents. So he had a pilot's license, but he didn't have the rank to captain a plane. He flew thousands of passengers as captain over the years. Investigators say the facts of

0: the case read like a movie script. Remember that movie, Catch Me If You Can, with Leonardo DiCaprio? This could be the real-life version of it. Air Canada issuing this statement immediately upon Air Canada discovering this. The individual was removed from active duty, and the company voluntarily reported the matter to Transport Canada. Someone ratted him out. Transport Canada fined the air carrier, which they should have, and Wall is now facing fraud charges. Now, during that time, Wall was posing as flight captain. He got paid as one, too, collecting $2.9 million. So Air Canada claiming that passenger safety was not compromised, yet police say otherwise.
1: This is very similar to a doctor that is licensed to practice family medicine but is doing brain surgery in their office. There's additional requirements and regulations to professional designations that exist for a reason.
0: So Air Canada claims to have done an audit afterwards. They found that all of the other pilots, they had the proper documentation. But Greta, Wall had a 27-year career. He held positions with Air Canada's Pilot Association. He was even chair of the Master Executive Council. That's the association's governing body. Can you believe it?
2: Actually, John, this one, I just have no words to say to you. This one's pretty bad. Anyway, John Glasgow, thank you.
0: You got it.
2: And coming up, are the Chicago Bears actually moving to Indiana? Wait until you hear what an NFL insider was told from someone inside the Bears organization. Former governor of Illinois, Rob...
3: TuneIn's How To. A brief look at all the special functions and things you might not know we have.
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0: That's my job, and I aim to do it every night.
1: Are the Chicago Bears actually moving to Indiana? Well, last week, the board of directors voted to advance plans to build a new stadium, but not in Illinois, but across the state lines in Hammond, Indiana. Hammond is about 30 miles south of Chicago. The Bears have not selected an exact site just yet. So is this flirtation with Indiana for real, or is it to pressure the state of Illinois to offer the Bears tax breaks to build a new stadium in nearby Arlington Heights? That would keep the Bears in Illinois. Arlington Heights is about 30 minutes from where the Bears now play at Soldier Field. So what is the real story? NFL insider Adam Schefter said this.
2: I reached out to one guy after the vote, after the board of directors voted and words started getting out. And his exact words to me, and I read them to you from his text, because I'm like, is this real? Are they moving to Indiana? He said, yeah, it is. It's not a bluff. His words. Oh. There is more work to do, but barring anything very strange, it's a done deal. That's what he said. And then he wrote, his words again, Illinois effed it up. The politics are unbelievable in that state. Totally dysfunctional.
1: Former governor of Illinois, Rob Blagojevich, joins me. I found it just shocking. I mean, I find it disgraceful if they move out of state. But tell me, is the NFL insider, is he correct that it was really the state messing this one up?
3: Well, yes, I think this is a lot more than flirtation. I think this is more than kissing. I think they've consummated the relationship, and they're going to get married. And they've left in the wake those of us who love the Bears brokenhearted because of gubernatorial malpractice by Governor Pritzker and mayoral malpractice by Brandon Johnson. You see, the problem with our two leaders there is they're more concerned about fighting for the rights of illegal immigrants, giving sanctuary to them, and not caring about whether the Bears stay in Illinois or in Chicago. Pritzker has given more than $2.5 billion to fund illegal immigrants. He won't even give a penny to try to make a deal to keep the Bears in Chicago or in Illinois. So, it's looking bad. And not only that, it's most unfortunate because I know you're a Packers fan, but the Bears are going to be good. And we got a great young quarterback, a great young coach. We are Super Bowl bound.
1: Well, you know what? I really don't get this. I don't know what Soldier Field's problem is, which is they have a lease until about 2033. But at Lambeau Field, we've never moved. We've extended it somewhat. I'm a shareholder, not just a fan, $200 for decades. But couldn't they have done something? I mean, Soldier Field has a rich history. And to me, I'm angry at the Bears. I mean, I don't like the Bears, but I actually feel terrible now for the Bear fans. It'd be immoral for me to like the Bears, you know. But I don't get this. Roger Goodell makes $63 million a year as NFL commissioner. I don't know why he makes that much. The owners keep reelecting him because they get a lot of money. Then they don't move the team. Then they want to move the team someplace so that they can squeeze some more money. Everybody's making out on money except the fans in Chicago.
3: Right. Well, that's exactly right. And the fans in Chicago, the hardworking people who grew up loving the Bears, like me and the guys in the neighborhood I grew up with, were left without a team in our city. And it's, you know, this isn't just a everyday, ordinary NFL franchise.
1: It's not a business. This is a tradition.
3: It is, and it's an NFL franchise that started out with the Green Bay Packers in the very beginning of the 1920s, I think 1922 when the NFL began. The Bears have been there, and the fact that they're leaving is bad. It's a breakup of tradition, continuity, and custom and tradition, and those things should matter. I understand it's a business, and that's
1: but how much do you need to make? That's what I mean. Yes, uh-huh. I mean, good for the owners to make some money. That's great. Good for everybody to make money for that. But how much? I mean, when I see these numbers that I'm talking about are just huge. It's not like anyone's not making money.
3: No, I understand. It's a good question. I ask that question to myself too when I think about all these people in the world who have all that money and I don't have any. Right? I know what you mean. On the other hand, you have to think when you're the governor about the people that you represent. And yeah, the McCaskies are billionaires. They're going to continue to be billionaires, whether they stay in Chicago or go to Indiana. Is it so bad that they make a little bit more money or a lot more money as long as the Bear fans, the people you that hired you to work for you, are happy with a result? You don't want to overtax the people for that.
1: I'm hoping that Congress is now looking at the NFL, and I would start with, I don't know why I'm hung up on Roger Goodell making $65 mm-hmm. million dollars a year or 64. I mean, I don't know what he does to get that, but I know he keeps the owners happy, and it all seems like a little crummy little game at the top at the expense of all these great fans who love the history, love their tradition, their grandfathers and grandmothers right. are big fans, and now they're moving it to Indiana, which is just so obscene in light of the fact that many of the Baltimore people are still mad about the Colts going to Indianapolis.
3: Greta, this has consequences beyond sports. This is a big business that's leaving Illinois, yet another one under Pritzker. We lost Citadel. We lost Caterpillar. We lost Boeing. Now we're going to lose the Chicago Bears. Our beloved, magnificent, mild Michigan Avenue is losing stores. The situation in Chicago, high taxes, high crime. They're going to ruin our city and our state, these two leaders, the Democrat leaders. And it's because of incompetence and because neither one of them wants to take a stand of leadership. They were afraid one will fail and they want to scapegoat the other. So therefore, neither one steps up. And now we're going to lose the Bears.
1: Makes me sick. And I'm going to I'm now becoming a Bears fan, but a Chicago Bears fan. Governor Rob Blagojevich, thank you. Nice to see you.
3: Thank you.
1: Coming up, this will be the only time in history when the Secret Service doesn't intervene in a physical fight.
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2: Well, get ready. Sunday is not only President Trump's 80th birthday, it's also the big UFC match, and it's in the most unexpected place, the White House lawn. There will be seven fights plus the Claw. That is the 600-ton steel structure built for the match. It is 92 feet high, which is taller than the White House. Ahead of this weekend's big event, the FBI posted this video of agents and the FBI Director Kash Patel training UFC fighters. Mixed martial arts manager Ali Abdel Aziz joins me. He represents interim UFC champion Justin Gaethje, who will be fighting on Sunday at the White House. Nice to see you, sir.
3: It's a pleasure, ma'am.
2: You excited for Sunday?
3: I'm very excited.
2: What should I expect to see?
3: I think one of the things I don't think people understand, when you get two great men be in the same room and think together, you get the great Donald Trump and you get the great Dana White. Dana White arguably is the greatest promoter of all the time. Nobody even close. President Trump is the greatest president in human history. And these two men, they are very passionate men, and they want to very much give America a gift on America's 250th birthday. And they both was having a conversation, and they come up with this idea. And now we're going to have the biggest event, sporting event in history, probably going to be a watch, bigger number than a Super Bowl.
2: You think it'll be bigger than the Super Bowl?
3: I truly believe worldwide, I believe will be 100 million views.
2: Why do you like this sport so much?
3: You know, I was an athlete myself. I fought for a little bit. I wasn't a very good fighter. And I just like to help other people. You know, I like to help other people. We went to the with Kash Patel. I was one of the instructors. We take a whole bunch of UFC fighters, went there, and we taught 350 law enforcement. Maybe they can use one technique to save somebody or to save themselves. And I think this is about giving back. And I think it's not only about fighting. Martial arts is a discipline for our children, for our kids, for law enforcement. And it's just the whole thing.
2: Is it dangerous? I must admit, you know, it's like, you know, as I watch this, it seems rather rough.
3: You know what's dangerous?
2: What?
3: These men and women in uniform who go out every night and risk their life for us.
2: Well, this I is admit that. We,
3: this
2: we,
3: is,
2: we,
3: what,
2: I
3: this is
2: with
3: what's
2: that.
3: Dangerous. It's a sport. They have rules. They have referees. They can stop the fight, you know, when it's not competitive. And it just is going to be one of the best, great sport, biggest sport event in history.
2: You represent Gaethje?
3: I represent okay. Justin Gaethje.
2: Tell me, what's he doing to me? What does he do today to get ready for this?
3: Justin Gaethje, we've been actually training every day. Director Kash Patel let us use the FBI gym. We've been training at the FBI
2: doing
3: gym.
2: Doing what, though? What do you do?
3: He hit me with the coaches. He wrestled. He beat the hell out of me every night doing some jiu-jitsu and grappling.
2: How many hours a day is he training right now?
3: Right now, is the training is slowing down. Like maybe 2 hours a day.
2: That's all?
3: Yeah.
2: Just why?
3: Because normally you do 5 to 6 hours doing camp. Right now it's kind of tuning it down a little bit before the explore on Sunday.
2: What about eating? What kind of diet does he have? I mean, is there a special diet leading up to this?
3: Oh, yeah. He have to cut like 20 pounds for this week to make
2: weight. He has to lose it or gain it?
3: He has to lose 20 pounds.
2: Between when and when?
3: From yesterday to Saturday morning.
2: How do you lose 20 pounds in 2 days?
3: These guys, they're professional. They're elite athletes. You know,
2: so what's he eating? What's his diet? Does he eat meat or carbohydrates? Or what does he eat? Anything?
3: Little protein, little bit of carb, cut salt through it for a week, water load. And after that, on Saturday morning, he will get to weigh in. And after that, he can eat anything he wants.
2: Is he nervous?
3: You know what? All these greats, like even representing guys like Habib, he's one of the greatest ever. He's President Trump's favorite fighter. They all get nervous. They all get a little bit nervous. But when they step into the cage, they're not nervous anymore.
2: So what's the prize? What's the grand prize?
3: The prize, you know what? The prize to fight on the South Lawn of the White House, This is the prize.
2: And yeah, is there a money prize, though?
3: Of course. These guys make millions of dollars. Oh. They make millions of dollars.
2: Well, they're risking. I mean, it seems like it's a tough sport. They train a lot, so, you know, have at it.
3: It's a passion.
2: And indeed it is. Thank you very much for joining me, and good luck on Sunday. It's obviously, I think, maybe 100 million people will be watching. Thank you very much, sir.
3: Yes, ma'am.
2: Thank you. Coming up, we introduce you to one of the biggest basketball fans, and she's a very special person. That when the record continues.

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0: through this together.
1: Now to a big game, the NBA Finals last night in New York City. At one time, the Knicks were losing to the Spurs by 29 points. But in a shocker, the Knicks came back. And then at the last second, they beat the Spurs. The Knicks now lead the series 3-1. Celebrations went totally wild across New York City. Even the dogs were celebrating.
2: Get in.
1: And guess what? You saw that tail, right? 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Her name is Kaya, and she belongs to the director of this show, Ed. 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And don't forget, I have a new podcast called Greta Wire. 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
3: Good evening, Patriots. Welcome to Ed Henry, The Big Take. Three straight nights now, the U.S. military back on offense in the skies over Iran. President Trump declaring the terror regime's failure to get serious about peace talks has now sparked him to decide to dramatically take control of Tehran's entire oil and gas interests. The U.S. will be hitting Iran, he says, very hard tonight. At some point in the not-too-distant future, we will also be taking Karg Island and other oil infrastructure points and assume total control of their oil and gas markets, much like we have with Venezuela. The president revealing the U.S. already is taking millions of barrels of oil out of Iran every night. That had not been disclosed before. It could dramatically drop the price you pay at the pump, which means he's not tired of winning like my New York Knicks. Dramatic win last night. The president taking aim at the sports commentator Stephen A. Smith for suggesting his visit to Madison Square Garden earlier this week somehow put a hex on the NBA team. Didn't happen. They won. Big, big last-second victory. Stephen A. Smith, the president, says, is an arrogant fool, a low-IQ individual. In other words, he's dumb as a rock and totally unqualified to ever think of running for high political office. Nothing but net. So now Stephen A., who's been dangling the possibility of a White House run out there, maybe for his own ego, is playing a little defense.
4: Mr. President, you ain't got to worry about me running. But if I was running, you would have to be worried because I know there's quite a few people I'd smoke in a debate. Including you. With ease, actually. With ease. No disrespect, but I ain't Kamala. And I ain't Joe Biden. I'm a little bit different.
3: You're not smoking the president. Come on. Different candidates, same liberal lies. Like New York socialist mayor Zohran Mamdani now saying, in the middle of a budget crisis, they're totally broke. But he says it's good for him to use taxpayer money to mutilate the genitals of kids.
5: As a first step, my administration has made a $15 million investment in gender-affirming care over the next 2 years. And we will continue to use every tool at our disposal to ensure that trans and gender non-conforming New Yorkers can live with dignity, safety, and freedom they deserve.
3: Liberal lies like the radical leftist Mehdi Hassan now saying Ilhan Omar is more patriotic than the president.
6: Donald Trump has made more anti-American remarks than Ilhan Omar. If we're going to go down who loves America, she loves it more than Trump does. She didn't insider
7: you
6: insurrection.
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6: 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Saying.
3: We got our favorite segment, Shut Your Pie Hole. That's coming in hot later this hour. Meantime, standing by, New York Congresswoman Claudia Tenney. She's going to talk about the dramatic escalation of U.S. military action in Iran tonight. The commander-in-chief revealing he plans to take Karg Island. As you heard, full control of Iran's oil and gas. That may dramatically drop the price you pay at the pump. But first, let's get to the big take. It's no longer just a question of whether Democrats, with radical candidates and no strong policy positions other than Trump derangement syndrome, are going to be losing some races in November that should have been winnable for them in the upcoming midterms. Now I wonder, are they just losing touch with reality, not just losing races? Because nothing is sacred for the left, not even Wonder Woman. For Pride Month, DC Comics has rolled out a transgender Wonder Woman, even though the character is supposed to be, well, a woman, right?
8: Transgender Wonder Woman? That's Wonder Ma'am. DC Comics, this is real. They're actually doing this. They have what they call the Justice League Dream Girls. one of which is a dude. The Justice League Dream Girls, a DC Pride event highlighting a transgender version of Wonder Woman. I didn't know this, but I guess they've been doing it for quite some time. There's a huge list of all of these famous superheroes that people would be familiar with that they've made gay. When all this fails, of course, they blame their queer-phobic fans.
3: Yes, queer-phobic. It's always your fault, not theirs, when they do this crazy stuff. But hey, it's a fantasy, a comic book, right? How about the real world in New York City? Zohran Mamdani announcing the Big Apple is going to spend that $15 million on so-called gender-affirming care. Diplomatic way of saying they're going to mutilate your kids with their radical trans agenda. What possible justification is there for that? Not just the mutilation, but the fact that New York City's deep in debt. And this is what they're spending tax dollars on. No surprise, since Mamdani's also standing by his endorsement of a radical Democrat for a seat in Congress. Democrat Daraliza Avila Chavalet has posted on X that she would abolish the border and all kinds of other anti-American sentiments.
0: During a three-day period in September 2021, you reposted now-deleted messages declaring, yes, literally abolish the border, and that all deportation is wrong. And the one the caller referenced, F, using the full word, Kamala Harris, after she told Guatemalans not to come to the U.S. illegally in 2021.
7: I've grown considerably since that, and I'm not interested in relitigating the politics of my tweets, which are the politics of the past.
3: She doesn't want to relitigate things. Even the radical Democrat Hakeem Jeffries is now saying he has agreed to strongly disagree with the socialist Mamdani on that endorsement, while the mayor is saying he never saw the mountain of anti-American tweets from this radical before endorsing her. But her views have evolved somehow. Oh, really? These radical leftists are divorced from reality, all of them. Remember Kilmar Abrego Garcia, the illegal immigrant the left turned into a folk hero, the Maryland dad that they were swigging margaritas with? Well, Republican Brandon Gill had one of Kilmar's many liberal lawyers under oath this week and asked him, this legal eagle who was under oath, about the border. Watch him squirm.
9: So would you agree that there are fewer illegal aliens entering the country now than there were entering during the Biden administration?
10: That isn't an area of my expertise, so I wouldn't agree or disagree with that.
9: You spend a lot of time in the immigration space. You can't tell me whether there are fewer illegal aliens coming into the country now than there were.
3: Not my area of expertise. He's literally an immigration lawyer. Liberal lies. They know no bounds. It's like asking a weatherman under oath, hey, did it rain yesterday? Well, not my area of expertise. Fantasy over fact. Like Ezra Klein of the failing New York Times. He says over the past few years, he's been asked one question, just one question more than any other. He says it comes up at speeches, dinners, conversation. It's the most popular query when I open my podcast to suggestions time and again. It comes in two forms. The first, should I have kids given the climate crisis they will face? The second question, he claims, should I have kids knowing they will contribute to the climate crisis the world faces? This is what goes through these radical leftist minds. Okay, Ezra, either you live in a liberal bubble that I've never seen, or you're again trying to invent a crisis to dramatize a radical position. I'll take both for $1,000, Alex. How about that? This guy says, I've never once in my life encountered someone expressing such a sentiment. Either I live in a bubble or Ezra Klein does. Yes, exactly. Just like the squad member, Pramila Jayapal. Still pushing the fine people hoax from Charlottesville in 2017 that was debunked, 9 years ago?
11: In Trump's America, white supremacists at the Charlottesville rally are, quote, very fine people, even after images and videos showed participants making Nazi salutes and cheering on the former Grand Wizard of the KKK.
3: She's still pushing that fiction this week, even though the Southern Poverty Law Center is now facing multiple criminal indictments for their liberal lies about Charlottesville and more. Plus, the SPLC is still lying about not targeting conservatives, from Dr. Alveda King to the late Charlie Kirk, while giving a pass to actual terrorists like Antifa.
12: To your knowledge, did the SPLC include Antifa, which is an actual domestic terrorist organization and its hate group?
13: Congressman Gooden, just for the record, the SPLC does not have a domestic terrorist list. I'm not sure what Dr. King was referring to, what list she's referring to. As I understand, she's on none of our list. We have a list that identifies groups based on the statements that they and their leaders make.
12: Is Antifa on your hate map?
13: Again, as I said earlier, Congressman Gooden, it's my understanding that the FBI has said...
12: So they're not.
3: A party that tells you a man can be Wonder Woman and that the border is not really closed under Donald Trump, and a mayor in New York City claiming it's okay to spend tax money on genital mutilation for kids. That's not a party asking for your vote this November. It's a party asking you to deny reality. And that's the Big Take. So let's welcome in New York Congresswoman Claudia Tenney. Always great to have you on the Big Take. Welcome back.
14: Great to be on. Great intro.
3: Well, I appreciate it. I mean, your home of New York, my home of New York. Mamdani announcing $15 million. That's probably a down payment. He wants to do more. He's a socialist. For the genital mutilation of children. Isn't New York City deep in debt right now? Isn't there a crisis?
14: Absolutely. The whole state is deep in debt. And New York City is part of the problem. I mean, we just had an enormous, almost $269 billion budget, which is more than double what it was when I was in the state assembly. And that was, I left in 2016. And the budget for New York City is larger than the state of Florida with 8 million people. And Florida has 23 million people, 4 million more than New York State. And yet, you know, Kathy Hochul gave $8 billion to Mamdani begging for all these socialist programs. And now he's going to use it. You know, $15 million probably is a small amount, but that's just the beginning. And once they take a little, they end up, it just ends up costing, and these things never go away. And why are the taxpayers paying this? I mean, why would, this is something that, you know, it's like a 90-10 issue. It's not even an 80-20 issue.
3: That's right.
14: So, it doesn't make sense, but it doesn't matter. They think that there is an endless supply of money coming, even though we have the highest outmigration of any state in the country, and more people of wealth, whether they have 20,000 in the bank or 2 billion in the bank, are going to be leaving New York, and no one's going to be left to pay the bill other than raising taxes. They had to raise taxes again this year. I think we eclipsed California again as the highest tax state in the country.
3: Well, when you have Mamdani pushing these radical policies, you have this New York congressional candidate who's so far left that she even said F. Kamala Harris at one point, and Hakeem Jeffries is saying, I can't be along for this, as radical as he is. And then you have the redistricting where Republicans are expected to pick up a lot more seats in the House than the Democrats had been sort of cooking up. What's the mood in your conference right now? Do House Republicans think you have a fighting chance in these midterms?
14: Absolutely. And I'm so sick and tired of people talking about Texas and Florida. New York has been manipulating their voters, whether it's the 2021 resolutions that we had before, where a 2-to-1 Democrat majority in the state voted down the Democrats' attempts to manipulate redistricting, the independent redistricting committee. And again, they don't forget, New York redistricted in 2022 after they lost a lawsuit, the Democrats. They again redistricted in 2024. They tried again this year in 2026. They lost. They're going to do it again in 2028. The state budget just moved the redistricting. We're going to put it again on the ballot to try to abolish the Independent Redistricting Commission that they created, the Democrats, in 2014. Here we go. And so Texas actually just kind of realigned because so many Republicans have moved to Texas. Same with Florida. So many Republicans have escaped New York and the Northeast to go to these free states where they have no taxes, lower taxes, you know, a positive, friendly business environment for their small businesses. And that's what we're fighting against. But, you know, look, I think a lot of this, Ed, is social media. These radicals get instant 24/7 coverage on social media that they might not have got in the 60s, hippies and people like that. We've always had them around, but now they get play. And another factor that a lot of Americans don't realize is happening is China and our enemies are in social media manipulating us. I serve on the Intelligence Committee. They are manipulating our voters. Mm. They are manipulating our people all the time. And people don't realize a lot of this so-called news is not news. It's decentralized fake news and media that's coming through, which is why we need to turn to stations like yours that are accredited, that we know that you have to prove that, you know, if you have something that's not factual, you actually have to get your accreditation. You have to show that there was a mistake made or that you're putting out you know, verified statements. This isn't happening on social media.
3: So you're more bullish then about the midterms. I wonder about gas prices, though, because we've got a third night in a row of U.S. strikes on Iran. And the president says we're going to keep hitting them. And now he's adding another layer that he's planning in the next few days, perhaps, to try and take Karg Island and get the oil and gas. And he thinks that's going to dramatically lower gas prices. Do you think that's going to happen between now and the midterms? Because that's put your party on defense.
14: Right. I think the prices are going to go down. They already went down this week over last week, and this is before the strikes last night. It's going to take a little longer for them to go down. But I want to remind everyone, I was paying over $5 a gallon under Joe Biden in upstate New York, where we have high taxes, I know, but even more in California and other states. And we also have a local sales tax on our gas. But here's the other thing. The reason that Joe Biden was able to bring the price down is because he released 180 million gallons out of the strategic oil preserve, lower than it's ever been, not to fight a war against a terrorist organization that has been literally killing Americans for 47 years and the biggest sponsor, a state sponsor of terrorism in the Middle East and disruptor. They did it because they wanted to lower the price of gas. It was not out of, you know, for real emergency reasons. And that's why I think a lot of the people in my region understand that what we're doing is important. And once this war is resolved and the president is determined to deny Iran a nuclear weapon and determined to get us back on the road that we're on, had it not been for H.R. 1, the Tax Cuts and Jobs Act that are continuing from 2017, we would not continue to see the stock market going up, the stock market actually balancing, I guess you should say. But this is going to be good in the long term, and you're going to see long-term prosperity coming out of this. Once we resolve this conflict in Iran, it's going to be good in the future.
3: All right, we're waiting for that, no doubt about it. Congresswoman Claudia Tenney, thanks for your insight today. Coming up, meet the two activists who discovered Graham Plattner.
15: You hadn't vetted Graham Plattner. You hadn't done a full scrub of who he is. How did you go about vetting him? And why did you?
16: We paid a nice firm a whole chunk of money and got some stuff back.
3: The squeaky voice, the squeaky socialist. And Mehdi Hasan is claiming Ilhan Omar is more patriotic than President Trump. We're happy to fact check him on that and tell him shut your pie hole. And later, new escalations in the war with Iran. The president vowing now to take Iran's Karg Island and assume total control of their energy. Our military panel standing by to break down the strategy and what comes next in Iran right here on The Big Take.
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4: Turns out Maine's Democrat nominee for the U.S. Senate, Graham Plattner, did not decide on his own to run for office. He was recruited by two radical left-wing activists affiliated, of course, with the Democratic Socialists of America. They were aware of his controversial past and chose to look past it.
5: You hadn't vetted Graham Plattner. You hadn't done a full scrub of who he is. How did you go about vetting him? And why did you?
6: We paid a nice firm a whole chunk of money and got some stuff back. Some of what you've seen on the news we got back, other stuff we didn't. The firm sent us a thing and it had some of the posts, but it didn't have all of them.
5: And what did you think about that?
6: I said none of this will or should stop him from becoming a U.S. senator.
4: What's worse, that voice or the laugh? Let's bring in our political panel. Joining me now, pollster at McLaughlin and Associates, Jim McLaughlin. Alongside him, Alex Marlowe, editor-in-chief at Breitbart News. Gentlemen, welcome in.
7: Nice to see you. Thank you.
4: You know, Alex, they knew he was terrible, but they overlooked it to try and win. And it sounds like the end justifies the means for these socialists. That's communism, right? The end justifies the means.
7: Yeah, that's right. And it's noteworthy to see these people, because I've been wondering who the consultants were. I've had this point, been making this point, like, who were these people that thought that America would be so dumb that they would accept the guy with an actual, not just a Nazi tattoo, a SS guard tattoo, people used to execute people in the concentration camps.
4: Yeah.
7: He grabbed women. We learned that. He's lied about being a victim of the media, being sent to war. He loved going to war. He relished it. He stands for nothing. That's the main thing. He doesn't stand for anything. He's not making any points. Do you see his closing remarks, Ed, where he was just talking about, we're going to have freedom, but it's going to be a different freedom, and we're going to the fascism. It's just, it's all Democrat Tourette syndrome is all he's got. And they thought the public was going to buy this image. And those are the people who did it. Those weirdos.
4: And Jim, those weirdos, the squeaky voice. I mean, that's a good way to, it's a technical term, weirdos. I think Alex nailed it. And yet, are they going to pull this hoax on the people of Maine? Or do you think Susan Collins is going to pull it out?
8: And Alex is exactly right. Just listen to them. Listen to the consultants. They don't sound like the people that we hang out with, the people that we grew up with. They don't sound like middle-class Americans. And the fact that they were out of touch, that they thought a guy who has told us, he wrote this on social media, that the older he gets, the more communist he becomes. That's how crazy these people are. They've gone past socialists. They're DSA people, Democratic Socialists of America. They actually recruited a candidate who admits that he's a communist. And the other point I want to make is this, too, really quickly. Talk about being offended. We all know what he said about poor rape victims, but he called Jesus Christ a zombie. He called the Blessed Virgin Mary a skank. This guy is twisted. He is not fit to be in the United States Senate.
4: Well, in Tallarico, in Texas, the leftists saying God's non-binary. These are the radical candidates the left's putting forward in the midterms. In the meantime, here's what the Trump administration, Alex, is getting done. The acting attorney general, Todd Blanche, came out today with the Homeland Security Secretary, Mark Wayne Mullen, announcing they've found almost 200,000 missing migrant kids that Joe Biden simply lost. Listen.
9: I don't care who you are. I don't care if you have kids, if you don't have kids. I don't care if you're a liberal, you're independent, you're a Democrat, you're a Republican. If you can't stand for law enforcement to go find these kids, who are you? Who are you? Every leader should understand what's going on. And do you know where we're finding the most of them? Sanctuary cities.
4: Unbelievable. Just searing to listen to that, Alex.
7: Yeah, exactly. And it hit close to home for me out in California, because one of the people in the Biden administration most responsible for losing track of a lot of these kids is Javier Baccaria, as Joe Biden called him himself, who's likely to be our next governor. He was responsible for this a lot. And then what Todd Blanche is also doing as acting attorney general is he's going after all the lawfare superstructure, which has been the subject of a lot of my research for the last couple of years. These guys, you know, going after the SPLC, going after James Comey, John Bolton, these are people who deserve the scrutiny of the federal government, and they're doing it. And it really is great to see.
4: Yeah, Jim Becerra, you know, Joe Biden mispronounced it. I get Alex's joke. He's the Democrat nominee for governor out there. Could Steve Hilton have a chance hitting this very issue? I mean, Becerra hasn't handled it well in the earlier debates, kept saying it was like a fake story from the New York Times, when the left-wing New York Times has been hammering him about losing these kids.
8: Yeah, look, we work for Arnold Schwarzenegger, and one of the main reasons why Arnold Schwarzenegger won back in the day was because of the failures of the Democratic governor, Gray Davis. Mm. And the failures there and the negatives that Gavin Newsom has, that the Karen Basses of the world have, that gives a good opportunity for Steve Hilton. Now, you're going to need a lot of ballot security out there. We all see the nonsense. They're still counting weeks later. I mean, it's just simply unbelievable. But the issues there for Steve Hilton upset.
4: Yep. The president calls them cheating dogs. Those are his words. Jim, Alex, thank you.
7: Thanks, guys.
4: He's always blunt about it. Coming up, the radical leftist Mehdi Hasan claiming Ilhan Omar somehow loves America more than the president. Who would believe that? Is why we're telling Hasan, shut your pie hole.
10: Ilhan Omar loves America more than Trump.
11: Well, one person incited attack on our democracy. One didn't. One tried to...
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10: All right, time for our favorite segment. I get to tell one lucky leftist, shut your pie hole. Today, we're cutting a

0: hear what Mehdi Hasan has to say about American patriotism. He wasn't born here, like a lot of folks. He did become a citizen, but not until 2020. So now, after a few years, he's going to lecture all of us about patriotism. Please, Mehdi, spare us with your thoughts on what it means to be an American. It's my pleasure to tell you. Shut your pie hole. And I can't think of anyone better to set Mehdi straight than the host of Wise Guys, John Tobacco, my friend. John, welcome back.
1: Ed, thanks for having me.
0: You know, between Mehdi Hasan and Ilhan Omar, they deserve each other. I don't know which one's worse.
1: You know, there's a recurring theme here, Ed. The last time I came on Shut Your Pie Hole, we were talking about Ali Velshi. Now we're talking about Mehdi Hasan and Ilhan Omar. And the recurring theme is all these people, they're not from here. Okay, so I don't think they have any right to weigh in on anything. But to get a little deeper into Mehdi Hasan, let's just look at his illustrious career. Okay, he worked for UK Huffington Post. And then he went to, of course, as many in America probably don't realize, Al Jazeera Network came from. And then that's the prerequisite you need these days to get hired by MS Now. You need to hate America, come from another country, and not even really understand the American way. So I say, Mehdi Hasan and Ilhan Omar, shut your pie holes.
0: I love it. And by the way, he never named one anti-American thing the president said. I can't think of any. You say a lot of things about Donald Trump, but hating on America, not true. And by the way, you know, jumping in with Ilhan Omar, James Comer, the House Oversight Chair, had some choice words for her and had nothing to do with patriotism. Here he is on a podcast. Watch.
2: And I do think Ilhan Omar is in a lot of trouble. You've got a situation there where you look at some of the earmarks she requested for her district were for some of those fraudulent schemes. I don't know how she would miss three extra zeros on or two extra zeros on something.
0: Yeah, you know, John, you got a lot of experience there on Wall Street. The numbers don't really add up for Ilhan Omar. One day she's worth $30 million. The next day she's worth like $50,000. I think she's in a lot of hot water. What say you?
1: Yeah. Ed, on Wall Street, sometimes when you have like a typing error, you call it a fat finger. when you go from 30 million to 50,000, that's like the opposite. That's like, I guess, a skinny finger, they may call it. But I don't know how you make errors that large. And it seems like Ilhan Omar, she's been racking up large numbers, as Comer was talking about with the earmarks and stuff. And, you know, Republicans have done some great work trying to remove some of this earmark stuff.
0: Yeah.
1: But, you know, the math just is not mathing with her. And it seems like most of what she's been doing up there in that town is to fortify herself and her family's bank accounts.
0: Yeah.
1: And not the will of the American people who voted for her.
0: Well, up there in Minnesota, as you say, the Somali fraudsters running wild with the Leering Center and all the rest. She may have her day coming as well. They're looking at all kinds of stuff. The vice president, J.D. Vance, as part of that fraud panel that they've got together. John, we appreciate you. You're the best on Shut Your Pie Hole. Still ahead, the president vowing new strikes on Iran again tonight. And even bigger, he's vowing to seize Karg Island and take over Iran's oil and gas interests. Our military panel on the way forward there. And later, final preps underway. Big UFC fight at the White House this Sunday. Don't miss my conversation with three-time NCAA wrestling champ, somebody who's going to be in the octagon this Sunday. But first, he's on the Big Take coming up.
3: Hey, this is Freddie Coleman from Freddie and Harry. Stay locked into the NBA playoffs with ESPN Radio. 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
1: President Trump vowing to strike Iran for a third night in a row, posting on Truth Social. In part, the U.S. will be hitting Iran, whose Navy, Air Force, radar, anti-aircraft, and all other forms of defense, together with most of their offensive capability, are gone, and they're going to get hit very hard tonight. Iran's foreign ministry responding to last night's attacks, saying they violated the two-month-old ceasefire and now render it practically meaningless. Joining me now is our panel, retired Brigadier General, the U.S. Air Force, Newsmax contributor Blaine Holt. Alongside him, Steve Yates, White House Deputy National Security Advisor to Vice President Dick Cheney at the time, now Senior Fellow at the America First Policy Institute. Gentlemen, welcome back. Good to see you.
2: Thank you.
1: You know, Blaine, the other piece of this is that the president is saying that in the days ahead, he's going after Karg Island, which we've all been waiting on as a real possibility. The upside is that we could take control of Iran's oil and gas. As you know, that could be a big economic boon. We could see oil prices and gas prices come down here in America and around the world. But doesn't that complicate this militarily? Would we need ground troops in your estimation?
2: Well, there's no real way to secure Karg Island, Ed, without having some force on Karg Island. But do we have the preponderance of force to do that in a minimally risked way? Yes, we do. We have a Marine Expeditionary Unit there. And we need to do this as part of the strategic elements of this campaign, which keeps the Chinese on the sidelines, which gets oil flowing through the Gulf and saves the Iranian oil fields, which is a big part of world commerce. And what the free Iranian people, once they're liberated, are going to need, that's the track we're on. We're going to a place called victory. And the president knows that Karg is a part of that process. So how much have we destroyed the IRGC? Well, handily, in other words. But what I would caution is, as martyrs leave the planet, we may have a domestic security problem here at home.
1: Yeah, we got to watch the terror threat, no doubt. I like that we're headed to a place called victory. But Steve, how do you define victory at this point? It's gone on longer than the president first predicted.
3: Well, but historically, this has been a very, very concise conflict. I mean, we have had the Wall Street Journal, who used to be an august publication, trying to compare this to Iraq, which was multi-year an occupation and running a country. This is the third month of a conflict. I think the president has been patient, I think trying to judiciously use our overwhelming force. But I think that the circumstances of what's the back and forth has been is you cannot have unending negotiations with a party that is intent on dragging them out and would be just as bad trying to implement the deal. And so I think we're finally going for a no trust kind of agreement, which is we use the power that we have, compel the outcome. This is militarily important, but also economically very, very important to this equation. And I think that it's just a prudent use of economic power and military power to compel a victory. I like the way Blaine was framing it, and I pray that that is where we're going soon.
1: General, you're saying also that this is the beginning of the end for the IRGC, the Revolutionary Guard. I feel like we've heard that before. What's different now? And would going after Karg Island, you know, drag this out? Yes, we may deal some devastating blows to the regime, but is it going to keep American forces there longer through the summer?
2: It could. It just depends on what they have left in weapon stocks. They have no command and control. We're removing their communications. We can tell by the targeting and what they have hit in Israel and other countries that they don't really have very, very exquisite capabilities. They're in the last throes of what they do have, and they're losing leadership left and right. So are they coming off the table as a bunch of psychopaths that are hell-bent on Armageddon that would threaten our grandchildren? Yeah, they're going to be gone. And what we're going to see emerge from that, President Trump's already told us, it'll be a Venezuelan-type model that ensures that the Iranians, for the first time in over 100 years, get their country back and get to determine who their leader is, not Western intelligence services.
1: So that's how the military stakes and what that may look like. Steve, final question. What does peace look like then? Is it, given what you were saying a moment ago about not being able to trust the Iranians, as we all know, is it just finishing the military job and saying we're done, we've won, or do we got to get them to sign something?
3: Well, I think ultimately this peace would be ensured by regional powers that are more capable of preserving freedom of navigation and doing the occasional maintenance that needs to be done to make sure that there's no long pole standing up in the Iranian tent that wants to attack its neighbors, reconstitute the military, the nuclear program, and the other core threats that were the president's objectives. We have knocked them back a long ways, not quite all the way to the Stone Age, the way the president likes to say, but we're getting closer to that. But more of a maintenance mode than having to have the full footprint that's been extraordinary over recent months.
1: Got it. All right, gentlemen, appreciate the insights. Thank you.
3: Thank you.
2: Take care.
1: All right, coming up, we're just days away from the big UFC match at the White House honoring America 250. The left is doing everything they can to stop it, including a lawsuit, but it's going full speed ahead, and we've got an exclusive with the UFC fighter, three-time NCAA wrestling champ, Bo Nickel, joins us on The Big Take before he goes into the octagon right here next.
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3: Final touches at the White House to start celebrating America's 250th birthday this weekend. The Ultimate Fighting Championship. UFC will host a stacked fight card just steps from the Oval Office on Sunday as the best mixed martial arts artists in the world, really, will compete in the Octagon for a massive night of action celebrating freedom and, yes, American excellence. Some liberals tried to actually sue to stop it. They don't like American excellence. We do. The UFC fighter and three-time NCAA wrestling champ, Bo Nickel. He's going into the Octagon, but first he came here to the Big Take to give us an exclusive preview. Watch. Bo, you're a great friend. I appreciate you coming in. When we went to dinner recently, I felt very, very safe.
4: Of course. All my friends are safe with me.
3: Right, there you go. You've had an impressive career already, but to be included in this one-of-a-kind event right outside the White House, or right at the White House, in front of President Trump and thousands of patriotic Americans, how does it feel? I imagine you're bursting with some patriotism right now.
4: Of course. It's such a massive honor, and it still, honestly, at this point, feels surreal. I think it'll start to really set in when I get to D.C. and kind of get to see, you know, what they have set up and everything. But it's such a big honor, especially to be competing in front of, you know, the military and our troops. That's just going to be an amazing event overall, and grateful to be a part of it.
3: I get it. And yet some people are not so excited about this big UFC event. The Reverend Al Sharpton, as you may have heard, took offense and even likened fighters like you to slaves. Let's listen to this and I'll get your reaction.
5: When we're dealing with this redistricting, Trump and others are trying to bring us back to an America that we struggled to get out of. So there is a connection of why that they're having these fights on the White House lawn, the UFO and all the whatever they call it, UFC. And all that, because they're trying to go back to that when, you know, they'd watch people have these fights for the slave masters and they'd be entertained by that. They're literally going back to that.
3: You can't even get the name right. UFO, UFC, whatever they call it. Do you feel like a slave?
4: Oh, man. No, absolutely not. I mean, it's pretty out of touch, to say the least, you know, to compare somebody that has dedicated their whole life to, you know, a craft like fighting to, you know, and this honor of being able to compete in our nation's capital at the White House. So, you know, honestly, I just kind of have to laugh at it because it's so out of touch. But yeah, I mean, we're obviously competing on our own free will and making, you know, substantial financial rewards for it. So, you know, I think it's obviously extremely out of touch, but just got to laugh at it, I guess.
3: The Trump derangement syndrome is real. Let's talk about something serious, which is your training regimen. You've told me a little bit about it off the air, but give people a sense of what it's like to train, because this is not just show business. Like, you've got to prepare. What have you been up to? How do you get ready for something big like this?
4: I mean, for me, it's started at 5 years old with wrestling, and I feel like I've been competing my whole life at a high level. And, you know, you really have to dedicate yourself in mind, body, and spirit to, you know, your craft and really pursuing excellence. So for me, that's what it's all about. It's every day waking up, putting in the work, being consistent. Of course, what that actually looks like is hours and hours in the gym, hours spending film studying, you know, talking with my coaches, going over techniques. And I really dedicate my entire life to this. So it's not a hobby. It's not something you do part time. You have to be fully committed to compete at the highest level in something like what I do.
3: Yeah. Well, you know, the rest of us can't keep up with you in the ring or the Octagon. But whether we go out and play golf or tennis, we get little injuries. You've got a recovery lotion. What can that do for people who in their everyday lives are trying to just get by?
4: Yeah. So, you know, for me, I've always been entrepreneurial since a young kid. And so, you know, now with the platform that I have through the UFC, I'm able to, you know, create products. And one that I'm most excited about is 2717 Recovery. It's full of natural ingredients and a copper peptide that's going to help with inflammation, and it's going to, you know, heal those nagging injuries that you have.
3: Right.
4: Of course, myself, it's something I'm using every day. So, you know, I feel confident to recommend it to everybody that's having, you know, bumps, right, bruises, things like this to fix.
3: Well, if it's going to help a UFO fighter or a UFC fighter, I'm sure it can help the rest of us. Bo Nickel, you're a great patriot. Good luck there in the octagon.
4: Thanks, Ed.
3: All right, can't wait for that coming up. How low will the fake news go to try to make the president look bad? Turns out really, really low. The Washington Post caught lying about the renovations of the reflecting pool in the National Mall. We have the receipts and reveal all next.
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1: And now my final takes. The fake news sinking to new lows. Wait, is that possible? Well, maybe, because you just won't believe this one. The Washington Post getting dragged now. After posting before and after photos of the reflecting pool at the National Mall in connection with the president's big renovations, and they claimed it, quote, looks almost the same. But even in their own photo spread, the pool looks like it went and underwent a major upgrade, which it did. And then EarthCam posted images from March before the renovation, and they show an even more dramatic transformation. Why wouldn't the Washington Post spread out the photos a little more to show the dramatic change? Unbelievable. Even lifelong Trump hater Stephen King admitted the pool looks great. Very beautiful, he says. And that's why we call them the fake news. Meantime, it's important to take your time to help others in need, unless you're in a hurry and you're a lying liberal. That's Ben Stiller. Look at him. He got caught rushing into Madison Square Garden for last night's big Knicks game, and he just zooms past a homeless person. Doesn't even take a second glance. The issue is, Stiller spent much of his career urging New Yorkers, you see, do something about homelessness. I guess he meant do something unless you have tickets on Celebrity Row and want to get your mug on the Jumbotron. The left loves to lecture all of us. They talk the talk, but won't walk the walk unless they're walking away from the homeless. Finally, the president revealing why he's holding off on a new nickname for Graham Plattner.
2: I watched him a couple of times. He's like a pig. That's what he reminds me of. You know, I come up with good names for people. I don't want to stick him with that one, although I think pigs would be very upset about it.
1: Can't argue with that one. That's why they call him the greatest. Don't miss the big take tomorrow. Congressman Marlon Stutzman from the great state of Indiana making his debut right here on the big take. He's working on a big plan to update the memorandum of understanding between the U.S. and Israel, most important ally, obviously, in the Mideast. Broader framework centered on defense, trade, and joint tech investments. We'll get details on that. In the meantime, don't go anywhere. Carl Higbee Frontline is up next. Don't miss it. Have a great night, Patriots.

All right, welcome to Frontline. 6 o'clock here on the East Coast. We begin some breaking news tonight. President Trump says a deal could be coming in a few days, saying Iran has agreed to no nuclear weapons. Iran, however, pushing back a little bit on that, saying no final decision has been made. We're going to have more on this in just a bit. Also, President Trump nominating U.S. Attorney for Southern District of New York, Jay Carney, to succeed Tulsi Gabbard as the Director of National Intelligence. Clayton, who served as Trump's SEC chairman in his first term, was chosen over Acting Director Bill Pulte, whose appointment was angering somehow for some reason both Republicans and Democrats. I don't really care what the Democrats think. But Florida's Supreme Court has now paved the way for a new House map for the upcoming November midterm elections. Republicans hoping to pick up an additional 4 seats in the redrawn district. But first, crisis of culture. The race baiters have devalued racism to such an extent that no one cares anymore. Let's do this.

0: Look, people are over this. The race car doesn't work anymore. Yet the family of the convicted murderer, Carmelo Anthony, ran to CBS to play victim.
1: My son didn't intend to hurt anyone. My son was defending himself. And that's what hurt so bad.
2: Have mercy on my son. That's what I told the jury. I know they had their minds made up already, so.
0: So no faith in the justice system by her. Okay, that's fine. It doesn't matter what your opinion is because you weren't on the jury and your son was proven guilty in a court of law. If you didn't know the details of this case, though, listening to her interview, you would think it was her kid that was murdered. It's not just the parents. It's the whole family. Here's Carmelo's grandmother.
3: No business. Grace. No stress.
4: Violence.
3: And we got here. A white person to hit a black boy.
0: Wait. I'm pretty clear where he learned his behavior from. The guy raising all kinds of hell in the media wasn't even in the room for his son's sentencing, but has made sure to add to his profile that he's Carmelo Anthony's father. And the father of Austin Metcalf just went off on his.
5: You'll jump on the side of a murderer for skin color. Do you know how stupid that really makes you look? I'm going to support somebody blindly, even though they did wrong. You're going to support someone who does something against the law. You're encouraging and saying it's okay because he's a certain color.
0: I mean, it's why I'm covering this so much, because I refuse to let the narrative be sold as some sort of mischaracterization of justice based on race. The system worked exactly how it's supposed to work. The evidence convicted Carmelo Anthony, not some seditious conspiracy against black people. But now the jurors are getting dragged into this. A new trend is popping up where white people are getting harassed and even assaulted because they might look like someone on the jury, even if they weren't on the jury.
6: Hey, weren't you on jury selection?
7: No, he wasn't. Seriously.
6: He was on jury selection.
7: No, he wasn't.
8: Man, I ain't been
7: on vet, dude. He's a vet. He's a vet. He ain't been on jury selection.
6: I ain't worried about that. You gonna die.
0: Yeah. This is thuggery. These people didn't ask for this. You're mandated to do jury duty as part of, it's a civic duty. And it's the responsibility of citizens, once they are chosen for that, to be fair and just based on evidence and the instructions of the judge. Well, I mean, like, honestly, like, what should these people have done? Should they have just, I don't know, let the mob rule the situation, acquitted Anthony because of a bunch of people who refused? They did, like, these people who are doing this stuff, they didn't even try to see the evidence. The people causing the mayhem outside the courthouse that you see there wanted an innocent verdict because they believed this was some white man justice system versus the black community, which is not. It's just not. America's so tired of this. Think about that. For the race that allegedly has it so good, according to this mob, white people, is actually, in reality, the one that is constantly oppressed here in America today. Case in point. I mean, like, case after case after case is ruled in favor of everyone who is not black for being discriminated against, where black people have been elevated despite fewer qualifications over other races. Here, look at this one. 19 white firefighters in Connecticut, Rico versus DiStefano. Harvard discriminated against Asians on acceptance. New York Department of Education just had to settle a case a year ago because they had demoted white people and giving higher positions to less qualified black people to increase diversity based on skin color. The white people won millions because they were discriminating. The white people are the ones who have actual systemic racism being perpetuated against them every day. The black community has their own colleges, sometimes even exclusive black-only graduations. Civil rights leaders fought so hard to end segregation, and now some in the mob are fighting to resegregate themselves. The same community has their own scholarships and black-only business loans, and I'm not eligible as a white person. Really? Flip those around. See how people take it. The entire DEI program held almost every race down in order to advance people of color, as the NAACP has in their name. And America is so done with this. They're done with this racial divide. Everyone else in America wants you to be judged by the content of your character. Like I always say, black people kill other black people at a rate of almost 20 times higher than white people kill black people. Why don't we have that conversation? We don't. No, we're not going to have that conversation because we don't want to, because it doesn't fit the race baiters narrative. By the way, this is exactly why the Southern Poverty Law Center had to pay to create the appearance of white supremacy and have rallies and instances and all this stuff, because there wasn't enough of it in America. Because if there was, they wouldn't have needed to manufacture it. The Klan would have bought their own hoods and their own cross-burning material, but they didn't because it doesn't occur enough, so the SBLC had to go and do it for them and then claim it's a problem. And I know I'm going to piss all kinds of people off with this, but this has nothing to do with race and everything to do with culture. Best articulated by Ben Shapiro like 10 or 15 years ago, by the way.
8: How can you argue that racism is not a driving factor in income inequality?
9: Because it has nothing to do with race and everything to do with culture. And when you have a culture that doesn't... You know what? Explain to me. You explain to me why black kids aren't graduating high school. Explain that one to me. Explain to me why black kids are shooting each other in rates significantly higher than whites are shooting each other. Explain to me why 13% of the population is responsible for 50% of the murder. Explain to me why the number of black kids in prison, not for innocent reasons, not for walking down the street and getting pulled into a prison, is so high. Explain, if it has nothing to do with culture, explain to me why the single motherhood rate in the black community jumped from 20% to 70% in the same course of time that the civil rights movement has made such tremendous strides. Is America more racist now than it was in 1960? And if it is, please explain to me how that happened.
0: Anyone care to? The stark reality of this is the fact that the dam of people being held back from saying it is cracking. Society previously made it basically socially unacceptable to call out the simple facts of cultural differences based on race since, I don't know, LBJ, under the banner of, well, we'll just call you racist, and then it was like a scarlet letter for anybody. That hurt the black community more than anything else because it told predominantly young black men that it's fine to commit crime because anybody who calls you out is therefore racist and they can't do that. Those people then grew up to become fathers that ran out on their kids, just like Ben pointed out. The very people who perpetuated this black victimhood in America did more damage to the people they were allegedly calling racist, who by and large are not. For example, your humble correspondent. I was basically proverbially chased out of D.C. with pitchforks like I was a witch or something for pointing out statistical and cultural problems just like Ben did. Not because I hated anyone, but because I wanted to have the conversation. Because you can't fix anything without admitting there's an issue and discussing it. This case is like the perfect example. Look at how the money was spent for Carmela Anthony. Over half, it's like $630,000 raised for that family. And they had went around and got some low-level public defender turned private defense counsel. Instead of hiring a better attorney, they used the money for moving expenses to a new house in a gated community and a car and security. You're not J-Lo. The way this money was spent was foolish, culturally foolish. But you can't say that without being shouted down by the same people who don't want to look at the evidence. The people who want to constantly blame the system and will call you a racist for pointing out the consequences of their own actions. But a man whose son, Austin Metcalf, was taken by that culture, Carmela Anthony, took enough from this man to speak plainly.
5: Who's laughing? Drew Anthony, you're a and a coward, and you raised one. Kayla, you drunk. What'd you do to that boy to make him stab somebody? My God, what kind of mother are you? Hey, Kevin Hayes, you liar. Day after it happened, how many lies did you sit and type up on your keyboard, you big keyboard warrior? You a big tough man. You still live in Baton Rouge? Remember you said you'd come to Frisco, buddy? You're supposed to find me. I told you we could sit down and talk. That's all you do. Talk, Mr. Squeaky Clean. You're the only one in your family without a damn record. I guess that's something to brag about in your culture. You people hang your hat on the dumbest I've ever seen.
0: He went on for 2 hours. I mean, can you blame the guy? He's angry. offensive? I mean, to some. Wrong? Not entirely. Racist? No, he didn't even mention color one time there. He'll be on right after this on Schmidt, actually, if you want to tune in to hear more from him. Folks, race relations aren't bad because the system. They got this bad because one group was criticized for calling out legitimate problems in another group, who were then called racist for that. So they stopped calling it out, which emboldened an entire generation and culture to behave like Carmelo Anthony. Call me whatever you want. Doesn't make me wrong. It does make me someone who actually wants to fix the problem. That's why I'm saying this. Newsmax legal analyst Jay Towne, an attorney at Judicial Watch and author of the fantastic book Defiant, Christina Bob. All right, Jay, it just seems like the system worked and nobody on that side, like, I get it, a mother grieving that her son is going to jail for 35 years. Okay, but it doesn't mean they got it wrong.
10: No, the jury did not get it wrong. And anybody with a functioning limbic system who just knew a little bit about this case understood that whether it's a shoving match or a fist fight, you don't bring a knife to either. And this kid brought a knife into a tent that he shouldn't have been in and dared people to push him out of it and stab someone in the heart and killed him. 17-year-old kid. That father has every right. Austin Metcalf's father has every right to say everything that he is saying right now. Useful idiots bought a convicted murderer's family a house and a car. Mm-hmm. Now, think about that. Think about how where we've got to. Gotten to in this nation where that individual on your screen right there, his family is now enriched because he killed someone. That's disgusting to me.
0: Yeah, but Christina, the other thing is they make this case, and we've talked about it, it was an all-white jury. I mean, we should get to a place in our system where it doesn't matter what the color of your skin is. That's what the complaints are, that everything's racist. But it's gone backwards to the point where they want resegregation in order to have fairness, which is not how America was founded.
11: It's not how America was founded, and it's not how we should be working to progress either. But it's also why the education system has been pushing white privilege and trying to convince white people that they should feel bad for being white or feel bad for having nice things or a nice quality of life to the extent that they do. Not every white person does, but they paint it out there to try to demonize white people so that they go, oh, you're right. You know, this is bad. We need to promote this. Because there was nothing racist about the way this trial mm-hmm. went forward. There was nothing racist about the way that the jury came to this decision. I mean, he stabbed a boy through the heart and yes. killed him. That has nothing to do with race. So, and I think Jay's point is well taken, that the more they get for this, the more they feel entitled, and that's the problem.
0: Yeah, I want to, since I got you two legal people here, I want to get over to what happened with the FISA court. I know we had a huge debate on this. Jay, FISA was just denied an extension, and I think it's very important to note that, like, there's a lot of people that are happy about this, and there are a lot of people that are upset about it on both sides of the aisle. It's not a partisan issue.
10: Yeah, if they don't do something, and you said in your read-in that Jay Carney was announced as DNI, so maybe that moves the needle a little bit for the administration on the reauthorization
0: Jay
10: of 702.
0: Clayton. Sorry.
10: I said Carney, didn't I?
0: Yeah,
10: you're right. But the fact that, 702 is a really bad time to let 702 lapse on Friday. We have the 250th anniversary of this country. And I understand how Christina and you feel about 702 before you beat the heck out of me, right? But if you're going to have 702, now is a really good time to have it. With FIFA World Cup, with the College World Series, with all that's going on in this country around July 4th. It's a really good, it's a really bad time to not have it. And so it is concerning to people like me who are reasonable and understand why 702 is necessary.
0: Well, Christine, I got about a minute left here for you. I think I'm reasonable enough to think that maybe we shouldn't be spying on people that are American citizens.
11: Yeah, I hate everything about FISA and it needs to go. I don't personally am not concerned about someone traveling here for the World Cup or, you know, some hacker in Russia. I'm concerned about the FBI. I'm concerned about the Department of Justice. Mm-hmm. I'm concerned about the American government that has gone way too far and overstepped its bounds to the point that they're surveilling American Congress members and senators. They've abused it to the point beyond recognition, beyond its usefulness, and it needs to go.
0: Yeah. I would note, though, that the referee, the Somali referee that was supposed to come in for the World Cup, he was on the terrorist watch list being affiliated with Al-Shabaab, and they caught him without the FISA court. So got to leave it there. Jay, Christina, have a great weekend.
11: Thanks, Carl.
10: Thanks, guys.
0: All right, coming up, the liberal media loves to write garbage clickbait headlines and just randomly run it, especially with Trump's ballroom renovation project. Turns out there's actually no merit to most of these headlines. The left, lying, I know, crazy. I'm going to be settling the score on this in a little bit. But first, Europeans are done with mass migration after an African migrant that we told you about yesterday tried to behead a man in the streets of Northern Ireland. But what will their government actually do to help them? We're going to break that down from Belfast live in
12: 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Today's K-pop plays the biggest tracks, breakout anthems, and chart toppers. 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
3: Last night, we told you about the reality of the far-left big globalist policies and an African migrant trying to behead a citizen in Belfast, Northern Ireland, Monday, which, by the way, falls under the UK governance. The Europe is finally waking up to this fact, that migrants are ruining their culture and stealing it and imposing their own and importing the third world, literally burning down their establishment over this, the people are. The UK Defence Minister, John Healey, literally resigned this morning over Keir Starmer's failure to commit the resources to the nation needs to defend this country at a time of rising threats. Well, how'd those threats rise, pal? Even their own government's sick of it. These people in power are doing absolutely nothing to help their constituents. They're being assaulted and raped and murdered, and migrants they've imported from the third world countries are just doing whatever they want. But of course, the Northern Ireland minister came out blaming, oh, it's far-right extremists for the protests after watching their neighbor get beheaded.
4: Monday night was horrific, and so many people saw that image. I wish people didn't see that image, but unfortunately, many people did. But it was absolutely horrific. But there are bad actors that are jumping on this and actually using it to stir up hate and tension. And people who don't even know who we are, we're not a racist people here. People who don't even know where we are on a map. But yet and all, we see the likes of the Elon Musks of this world, where we see the Tommy Robinsons of this world, the keyboard warriors who are sitting very comfy in their homes.
3: Saying, I wish no one had seen the video. Why? So you could continue letting these migrants in with no complaint? Also, Elon Musk and Tommy Robinson are keyboard warriors? Yeah. Okay, lady. You're the type of person, like I said yesterday, that this mob, eventually, when they've had enough, is going to try you in the public square. And then the mayor of London Stan, comes out with a statement saying, we must take on the hateful forces that seek to divide us. The only thing that's getting divided is that dude's head from his body. How about you take on the criminals? At least in the UK has people like Nigel Farage who aren't afraid to speak about the truth.
5: There is absolutely no doubt in my mind that this man should not have been in this country. It is just as simple as that. He entered the country illegally. And is it any surprise that people in Belfast and elsewhere are scared? But the vast majority of those people who were out on the streets in Belfast last night were not far right, were not extremists, just really scared about what's going on in their communities and about the lack of government action. There's none.
3: Yeah, he's right. There's none. It's just like what we saw with the minister stepping down. What is Europe doing to save their native citizens from these migrants before it's too late? GB News host Bev Turner. Bev, again, we had you on last night, and I think it's important to know how close your area, England and Northern Ireland, is to a boiling point.
6: It really is, actually. And I think what you've just summed up there is this phenomenal disconnect between the elites in power who never actually have to see their high street change. They will have a country house and they will get driven around in chauffeurs, and they haven't seen the high street, which had maybe an English cafe serving breakfast, which is now a shisha bar, and the writing. We have whole streets in the UK now that have shops on them where the writing is in Arabic. And so as British people, we have been quietly wanting to ask the question about that changing culture. We haven't been allowed to. And we get to the place where we're seeing this footage like this. As you said, Sadiq Khan, the mayor of London, he's just come back from Mecca. He went on a pilgrimage, as all Muslims are supposed to do at least once in their life. And he said when he was there, he realized that everyone was equal in the eyes of God. And that may be true, but he's not God. And actually, neither are our politicians. And so they have to decide, are we genuinely equal to people coming from Sudan, British-born people? Are we equal with people who've come from war-torn countries? No, we aren't. And that is very sad for those people, but we aren't.
3: Yeah, I mean, people here in America, people are just completely fed up with these migrants coming here illegally. A new Harvard Harris poll shows that 56% of U.S. citizens supports deporting all, not the worst of the worst, not all. All who are here illegally, 44% are the only ones opposing this. And when you break it down by political party, 37% of Democrats, 77% of the GOP, and 53% of independents want all illegals the hell out of here.
6: Well, I think the feeling is very similar in the UK. We just haven't been allowed to say it. We have such a restricted media.
3: I got you, Bev.
6: And that is a big part of it, you know. And if it wasn't for GB News, and thank God for social media, because as you've said, now all of the politicians are coming out and saying this isn't about immigration. This is the fault of social media. Well, thank God for social media, because when you said, Carl, what are they going to do to protect British people? They're going to clamp down on social media. That is their plan. They can call a time of crisis, which would mean that material would be suppressed and it would be taken down. They're a bit vague on how they can make it work, but they don't want us to see the truth. But the backlash, the people are enraged now, and it's starting in Belfast, and it probably will come across to the mainland of the UK as well. We're seeing groups of people. We saw the Unite the Kingdom rally just a few weeks ago in the UK. The media didn't cover it. They said, oh, there were like a few thousand people turned up in London. There were way over probably a couple of hundred thousand people in the UK, if not more. There could have been half a million, maybe, people who were taken to the streets. They're getting empowered, they're getting emboldened, and they genuinely want to have their voices heard. Angry people need two things normally. They either need space or they need to be heard. Well, the voices of the British people are rising up.
3: They're fed up with it, no doubt there. Bev, we appreciate it. We'll have you back on when there's some more updates here.
6: Thank you.
3: All right, coming up, new strikes hammering Iran overnight, but after threatening an even bigger barrage, President Trump suddenly calls off the attacks tonight. Maybe potential deal. Stock market soars after it, too. We're going to go over that next.
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1: We just made a great settlement of the war with Iran, and we're going to be subject to finalization of documents. We should get done over the next few days. We'll probably have a signing maybe in Europe

0: Iyad, president of the United States of America, canceled the scheduled strikes and bombings against Iran later this evening. Now, we've been here before, but is it different? I hope so. Former CIA covert operations officer Mike Baker and former Navy Pentagon staff chief of staff Brett Sadler. All right, so Mike, we've been here before.
1: Yeah.
0: Do you think they mean it, or are we negotiating with somebody who's even in charge?
1: Look, they've never negotiated in good faith. All right, so color me cynical on all of this. And we haven't gotten any word yet from the regime that says they've agreed or that they're, you know, in agreement with the comments coming from President Trump in the White House. And as you pointed out, we've gone through this rinse repeat cycle several times. So I'm with you. I hope that's the case, with one caveat. I hope that, you know, this agreement is going to be a memorandum of understanding, basically. So I think what we're going to end up seeing is an MOU signed that says we're going to talk, right? And there'll be some concessions. And I think that's the part that we need to keep our eye on. What concessions are being given to the Iranian regime to get this MOU signed, which essentially kicks the can down. I know I'm sounding cynical. Kicks the can down the road for the nuclear discussions.
0: I don't blame you.
1: Yeah. So that's kind of where I'm standing right now.
0: Brent, but why not just say, like, hey, we're just going to keep tuning you guys up. We're going to keep turning your cities into the Stone Age until you put the dust on a platter and hand it to us.
2: I think there's a great point to be made on that. The president, I think, has taken the course he's taken because the attacks were designed to get a breakthrough on the deal. I'm skeptical, as Mike is, that the Iranians will honor their side of the deal. They're already starting to get stuff coming out of Iran, at least the rhetoric, that they're already trying to characterize it and already setting up a narrative that could, you know, have second guessing, and we could be back. And again, the key thing here is letting that play out in the next day, maybe two at most, into the weekend, but keeping the military hammer ready to swing. So whatever strikes were planned for tonight, as soon as the Iranians look like they're playing games, that hammer needs to fall, and probably 120% what was planned tonight needs to fall very quickly and pretty resoundingly, and most of it on the IRGC's head.
0: Yeah, Mike, I got about 45 seconds here. The issue, though, is we've been here, and we were told that they didn't have any military. Then they launched a drone that hit our helicopter, that took down a helicopter, and we hit more military targets. Like, at some point, we have to, you know, we have to get an update that's real. Do we even know what's going on, what's left of their military?
1: Yeah, look, the credible assessments don't line up with the narrative from the White House. And I understand why the White House says things the way they do. And look, of course, President Trump always speaks in sort of this rhetoric that, you know, and part of that keeps the adversaries on their back foot. But the reality is they have retained, you know, possibly up to 2/3 of their missile stockpiles and their launchers. They've certainly retained sufficient capabilities along the Strait of Hormuz. So to say that they have no defenses is an exaggeration, just like it is to say that we have control of the Strait. If we had control of the Strait right now, we wouldn't be doing this segment.
0: Right. Yeah, that's a fair point. So anyway, Brett, Mike, we got to leave it right there. Appreciate both of you. All right, coming up, the left wing's media obsession with Trump's health is in full effect, but Biden's health was always perfect, according to the same people. Nothing wrong here. Culture Clash coming up.
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1: The legacy media is singing the same old tune, attempting to call out Trump's health. The Washington Post putting out a piece titled, Trump sees 22 medical specialists appearing to set the new bar for presidents. Okay, I feel like that's kind of a good thing. Like, I want my president to be seen by 10, 20, 30 specialists if needed. But also, where was all this during Biden when he was president? Because the Washington Post wrote back that Biden's doctor declares him fit and able to carry out his duties. And we're all supposed to just, like, take their word for it. But he was so fit that he wandered off into the jungle and got lost. But don't worry, the auto pen knew how to run the White House. Host of Ungoverned on LFA TV, Sean Farage, and Newsmax contributor Kay Smythe. Kay, I mean, we'll just take the Washington Post word under Democrats, right?
2: Oh, yeah, no, that propaganda machine, we'll totally trust them on all of the things that they say, especially after the last 4 years, right? Like, we can totally trust them after everything that happened after the last 4 years, said absolutely no one ever. Listen, I think it's fantastic that Trump sees that many specialists. And you look at the healthiest people, like all these health influencers, that's all they do, mm-hmm. is they see all these doctors who tell them that they're doing great, and I think it's great. And also, when you go back, I think George W. Bush saw something like 12 specialists. Mm-hmm. So the number has, like, steadily increased with the sort of pace right. that, you know, the medical industry creates specialists at this point.
1: Yeah.
2: So I think it's pretty cool. And I'm glad to hear it because, like you, I want a healthy president. It's that simple.
1: Yeah, exactly. And he's going to be 80 this weekend. So, like, I'd like to have him see the specialist. They keep giving him a clean bill of health, unlike Biden. All right, a broke school district, Sean, shelled out nearly $400,000 to Extreme Ethnic Studies, as they called it. These were consultants obsessed with defunding the police and tearing down capitalism rather than fixing the students. And, I mean, they're appallingly bad reading and math scores. Harmeet Dhillon called it out, saying, hey, look, check it out. Your tax dollars at work.
3: You know, this is the biggest problem that I have with this wasteful government spending is you never, ever, ever find out what your return on investment is, right? So in schools, you would think if you spend a lot of money, right, in schools or you're spending it on ethics consultants or whatever it might be, you would see some sort of report at the end of the year saying, here's what we spent it on, here's who we spent it on, and here's the results that it produced. You know, in the government, you get some of these cases, too, where they're like, yeah, we spent like $300,000 to walk lizards drunk on a treadmill. We spent $120,000 to study, you know, we spent $120,000 to study male pattern baldness in outer space. When is that ever going to be a thing? You know, but in these schools, so you can measure the effectiveness of your investment based off of how the students are performing, and the students right. keep getting worse, and the schools keep getting more money, and it doesn't make any sense. If it's not working, do something else. Spend it on something yeah. different. Enough of the ethics consultants that are clearly not producing better results for the kids. It right. makes no sense.
1: Yeah, no, none. And, I mean, but look, in New Jersey, you could actually measure the success or failures of their budget based on Chris Christie, but I'm just saying. Kay, the Democrats defending a guy with a literal Nazi tattoo never cease to amaze me. The former chief of staff to Joe Biden, Ron Klain, is like he's hopping on this Plattner train defending him, saying, oh, this is just a partisan attack. The tattoo is a skull and crossbones to remember his fallen comrades from his service in Afghanistan while he was also crapping on a service member, Teddy Daniels, who got shot in Afghanistan, spelling comrades wrong, by the way. But was even worse, this guy was a former Holocaust Memorial Museum board member, and he's giving Graham Plattner the pass, okay?
2: At this point, guys, you can't make this stuff up. Like, if you had told any of us, let's be honest, if you told any of us 10 years ago, 5 years ago, that the Democrats were going to put up a literal dude with a Nazi tattoo and then have someone like Ron Klain, who is just like such a nobody, like, bless his yeah. heart. I hear his name like maybe once a year, and it takes me like 10 minutes to be like, oh, yeah, he did have a job at one point, right? Like, he was relevant at one point. Maybe, is he? If you had told us, like, all those years ago that, like, this would be happening, none of us would have yeah. bet on it. Not a single one of us, because it is so outlandish. It feels like we are living in the show Veep, but all of the writers have just taken like all of the hallucinogenic drugs and the words just don't make sense anymore. Sean, that is what the Democrats have done.
1: I want to give Sean the last word on this because I like my job, but I know he's going to test it.
3: You brought up Chris Christie, and that's a pretty big thing to bring up if you think about it. But I want to talk about Graham Plattner, because do you know how many times I've been called a Nazi? All right, a lot of times, okay? Do you know how many Nazi tattoos I have? Yep. Zero. I don't have a single Nazi tattoo. I don't have a tattoo anywhere. And I get called a Nazi because I wear a red hat. This guy's got a Nazi tattoo.
1: Bad.
3: But everything is okay. And Chris Christie is huge. And that's all I can say. Yeah. Okay? That's fine.
1: Sean Kay, thank you very much. All right. Coming up, the legacy media lying. No, never do that. They're now suggesting that Trump is giving government contracts to his buddies for donating to the White House ballroom. It's all a lie. Next.
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1: If you've got nothing to report, I guess just make stuff up and seem like Trump is doing something nefarious. That's literally how like 90% of the media networks survive today. They write garbage clickbait like this. Ballroom billions. Over half of corporate ballroom donors, 14 out of 27, have received new or increased government contracts over the last 6 months, totaling over $50 billion. Okay. Sounds salacious that Trump is, like, giving government contracts to his buddies for, like, donating to the White House ballroom project. Except that's not exactly accurate. I know, shocking, right? But let's look at some of those donors to the White House ballroom. Lockheed Martin. Yes, they are just new to the government contracting business because their donation to the White House ballroom. Idiotic. In fact, Lockheed Martin has been a direct line of defense contracts since World War I, before Trump was even born. In fact, the contracts they have received since the ballroom amount to a literal rounding error in their history in government contracts. Before Lockheed Martin even knew anything about the White House ballroom, quick grok search right here, accumulated information and found Lockheed has likely received, I don't know, like over $1 trillion since their merger in 1995 under both Republicans and Democrats. No ballroom there. Lockheed received $313 billion from 2020 to 24 with the Pentagon alone. Who was president? Oh, that's right. Not Trump. No ballroom. It was Biden. They do, however, basically own Congress, as we told you the other night, because they commit tens of millions of dollars a year between political donations and their lobbying. So that's one of the ballroom donors the left is trying to paint in some nefarious quid pro quo. Nice job, guys. Let's look at some of the other donors that are also being cast in such a light. Booz Allen Hamilton, huge government contractor for years. $4.2 billion in new contracts or increased contracts in the last 6 months. But that actually pales in comparison to the almost $100 billion the firm has received in government contracts since 2001. I'm not great at math, Sam, but is 2001 before 2026? Yes, I think it is, actually, before the ballroom. Let's do Palantir. Next on that list, with just over $1 billion in new and increased contracts, a company that has raked in stacks of billions, including $1 billion in Biden's last 2 years. Again, no ballroom then, but they got government contracts. Next up, Parsons, a company receiving $447 million in new and increased contracts. This company actually received, oh, weird, 22% less in government contracts in Q4 of Trump's first year from Q4 of Biden's last year. Great math on that one, journalists. Anyway, it's good for measure to round out the top five. Microsoft. Yes, that's that little garage-based startup. You may have heard of them. $318 million in new or increased contracts after donating to the ballroom, but also received $220 million in defense contracts in 2022, a defense contract for more than $172 million a year before that, a defense contract for nearly $120 million in Biden's last year, another one for $104 million in 2022, even an agricultural contract worth nearly $59 million in Biden's last year also. So all these companies are already getting heavy contracts from the government. Yes, they got more or continued contracts after donating, but the dollar amount of their contracts has been pretty consistent with everything else they're doing. I almost forgot they're being contracted for a product. Lockheed is being used to bomb the hell out of Iran right now, and I'd say it's working pretty well. Might be a what they call a good investment. I know it's shocking that the liberal media would sensationalize a headline to try to hurt Trump, but here we are. That donation is just the way the game is played. They get access to the president or any other political donation. They get access to the candidate or the president, whatever. The bigger question I have, that is the same question that the authors should be asking of these liberal hack networks, is why do companies that exist primarily on government contracts have that much money to give them? Keep in mind, all that money comes from the confiscation of wealth from people who actually generate something. I'm not saying that those companies didn't create some value in some way. Some don't, but some do. But companies relying on government contracts should not have that much money to donate because their margin should be smaller because it's our money. But the government's not frugal, so they just hand out money left and right because it's not theirs. The average American household contributes only $20,000 a year in income taxes. Do you know how many people had to contribute to give these defense contractors a $1.7 trillion F-35 contract? That's a lot. Or how much money the government had to borrow from our children's future to print to give them, which, by the way, inflated our money to make our dollar worth less, that we're still being taxed at the same rate. These are the questions that legitimate publications should be asking, but instead, you get sensationalized headlines to try to make Trump look like a bad guy. Folks, I'm telling you, you do not hate the media enough. Before we go, it's that time of the week again. Comments for Carl coming up next.
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1: Bin Laden was dead.
2: All right, folks, Thursday, back with another Comments for Carl. Let's get to it. Okay, so I tweeted out a congrats to Maine Democrats. Basically, great job for electing Plattner with like 72% of the vote. And on cue, this guy, Lurk, responded, who has an AI butt superimposed on Trump's face as a profile picture, said, "You support the pedo-protecting rapist president, though." Really? He did respond to a quote from Graham Plattner about raping people. Also, important to note that the Dems never made an effort to release the Epstein files until Trump pushed for it. But hey, life is short. Spend it with people arguing on the internet. Anyway, I tweeted out another one about how Trump fixed the leaks in the reflecting pool on the mall. And this guy took some issue with it. He said, "That's false! They did not fix the leaks. Carl Higbee is lying again. Never notice right-wing media either lies, is incompetent, or fully dug in on propaganda." And then he screenshotted a Google AI search that talked about the plumbing that was not part of this contract, just the pool, which was reportedly leaking up to 16 million gallons a year. But what do you expect when his sources are literally right there? Wikipedia was the thing he sourced right there. I would refer you to the New York Times, actually, friend, which highlights the contract, the Virginia firm, Atlantic Industrial Coatings. The company is supposed to, quote, reseal the pool's joints and waterproofing of the slabs. And judging by the looks of the reno, it looks pretty sealed to me. And when has Trump ever let a contractor swindle him? Okay, I want to do one more here. Saw this one about Gavin Newsom saying that California made more jobs than Florida. Funky Synapse, the said to me, "Carl, I'll be in L.A. soon on a trip. Could you recommend the best street to poop on?" He said, "I want the full L.A. experience." Yes, it's actually on the corner of Hobo and Bankrupt. You just go past Fentanyl Lane, and just up on your left, they took a beautiful coastline and turned it into trash. You can poop right there, Rob.
3: Oh, God. Carl, I don't know what to say to that. I don't know. I'm going to just let that stand on its own. Carl, good to see you.
2: Word, man.
3: All right, brother.
2: All right.
3: Trump says we have a deal with Iran. Let's check it out.

0: All right, welcome to Rob Schmidt Tonight. Like most wars in the modern era, the war with Iran has begun to fade into background noise for the broader American public. But today we can tell you that the president indicated an actual deal with Iran is nearly finalized to end this war, canceling another round of airstrikes that were planned for tonight. Axios reporting the Qataris and the Iranians believed on Wednesday they had reached an agreed upon text that Trump would actually accept. Gaps were narrowed, they reported, on three key issues: the mechanism for releasing Iran's frozen assets, the most important issue for the Iranians, arrangements for reopening the Strait of Hormuz during what would be a 60-day ceasefire period, and how we'll negotiate Iran's nuclear program over a 60-day ceasefire period. That does not sound like a deal at all. That sounds like the very start of a process working toward a deal, which is what we all thought we've been in for the last month. But today, the president said in the Oval Office that it is a deal, and Iran has already agreed to no nuclear weapons ever. Take a listen.
1: They will not have a nuclear weapon. They've agreed to that. They will not only not have, they will not purchase, develop in any way, any shape, in any way, shape, or form, a nuclear weapon.
2: You have said before that Iran and the United States were close to a deal. It has not happened yet. Why are you so convinced that this time is different?
1: Because they've taken a pounding. They've taken a pounding like very few people could take. We're going to be subject to finalization of documents, which should get done over the next few days. We'll probably have a signing maybe in Europe. Oil will start coming down to, I think, even lower than it was before. The documents are in pretty final shape. Should be done. That should be done pretty quickly. They want it every bit as much as everybody else wants it.
0: All right, so the president indicating we could have a deal by, like, you know, this weekend. But, of course, we've been here a few times before, which is a big reason why so many have kind of tuned out this war, a war that's become increasingly unpopular, driving gas prices up dramatically, leading to inflation over 4% in May. The president knows he wants to get out of this thing as soon as he can and get back to just focusing on domestic. But he also needs to avoid a disastrous deal that looks anything like the capitulation that we made to Iran under Barack Obama. He needs to dismantle the threat of Iran, which is critically important, and do it in a way where we don't do what Obama did and just pay them a ton of money to delay their nuclear ambitions. Something we did when Leon Panetta, now a critic of Donald Trump, was the Secretary of Defense.
3: You can't trust anything that the president says, and you can't trust anything that the regime says at this point. This whole negotiation has turned into a kabuki dance, and you're not quite sure who's up and who's down. Hold on, because within a few hours, this thing could change again.
0: We should just give them a really bad deal like you guys did, or a really good deal for them, really bad deal for us, like Panetta and his team did under Barack Obama. That's a guy that certainly knows how difficult it is to get the Iranians to the table. And again, this is why nobody is doing the necessary work of trying to dismantle this country as a threat, because this is how hard it is to do. Obama's team humiliated our country on the world stage. Iran has been emboldened ever since. Other critics claim that the president is losing leverage in this war because there's really not much left for them to bomb, at least not from the sky.
4: The idea that Pete Hegseth, you know, that we're bombing to negotiate, there isn't much left to bomb. You know, all the big military targets, the Navy, everything's really been hit. Essentially, if you want to use bombs to force them to negotiate, well, then you're going to sort of widen your targets. And so that's why we're hearing about the hitting of water plants and you know, potentially electricity grids. That kind of stuff's going to come into play, which then risks war crimes.
0: Okay, so let's talk about that for a second. The president does have end game options in this war that he is clearly hesitant to use. CNN reporting that administration officials have been discussing Karg Island, where Iran's oil is sent to be shipped all over the world. That is really the heart of the Iranian economy, is that island. We've already made some strikes to it, but we've left the infrastructure in place so that oil can still go out and so that the people of Iran have some kind of economy left when this is all over. Administration officials say decimating Karg would be an endgame move once the president's patience is fully exhausted. That would bankrupt the nation fully, but it is a move that we have the capability of doing, a move that would require, though, ground troops, a move that could come at a very healthy cost. So where are we tonight? as the president says we could have a deal by the end of the weekend. What would that look like? Colonel Mike Jernigan joins us now. Colonel, it's good to have you back on. It's hard to be optimistic about a deal when Iran is on the other side of it. So I'm not getting optimistic yet. Where do you think we are?
5: Hey, good to see you, Rob. That's such a great question. The Iranians have about 47 years of not keeping deals and being bullies and terrorizing their neighbors. You know, they recently in the last 2 months, they shot six different countries. They destroyed nine different ports, six oil fields and other things in countries that didn't have a fight with them. So I think you're absolutely right that, you know, when we see the deal, it's going to be have to be significant. It's going to have international organizations, not in the People's Republic of China and Russia, to go make sure that the deal is held up. It's going to have to allow foreign journalists in. All of the kind of things that we take for granted in America when we say we'll do something and we do it, they're going to have to do the same thing and allow it counter to their culture and largely their desires.
0: Yeah, I mean, most of the guests on this show, I think yourself included, have said that Iran will never surrender in the manner that is going to satisfy the president. And that seems to make sense to me. And a lot of our guests have said that this ceasefire has been a gift, that we should just move on to this endgame option, which is Karg Island. We've heard that from a number of military experts we had on the show. But that's clearly not something he wants to do. I don't think he wants an explosive big war to become of this thing. What should he do?
5: Yeah, it's really interesting that today of all days, the Iranians have said perhaps again, hey, yes, we'll do a deal for real this time. The reason we don't have a deal is because the Iranians don't want a deal. And evidently something that we struck last night was really important to them, and they don't want to risk moving more because we escalated some strikes last night. And then today, now they're like, yeah, okay, really, we mean it this time. So we'll see. We'll have to kind of see what it means. But to answer your question, what a deal would look like is – basically a cessation of everything that Iran thinks is important. Hey, we want to continue to fund and support Hezbollah to shoot at Israeli schools and neighborhoods. Hey, I really want to continue to fund the Houthis in Yemen to stir up things for the Saudis and threaten that part of the Arabian Gulf. You know, I really would like to continue to support Hamas. And oh, yeah, by the way, I totally want to have a nuclear weapon because part of the Shia religion is to bring about the 12th Iman and sowing chaos and bringing about the end times is part of that, of their religion. And in their constitution. So all that to say, I'm not optimistic.
0: Not optimistic. Colonel, stand by for us for 1 second. We're going to bring in Miad Maliki, Iranian expert, senior fellow at the Foundation for Defense of Democracies. When you hear the president talk about the potential of a deal here, what's the first thing that goes through your mind? Do you think that we're being gamed again? The president indicated we've been gamed for a while by this regime.
6: Thanks for having me again. I mean, my reaction is, you know, We might end up getting some kind of agreement with this regime, but that's not going to resolve the fundamental problem and issue we're going to have this with this regime, with terrorist organization that is in charge of a nation and a country with missiles and uranium enrichment capability. It's a problem that we're going to come back to. I mean, U.S. presidents, one after another, have historically kicked this can down the road. Every president has come to the office, except President Trump during his first Trump administration, and during the first administration, and try to either reach an agreement or contain Iran or just not deal with them or empower them by not enforcing sanctions. And now this time around, we have a regime that is very degraded militarily, politically, and economically. I wish we could be a little more patient and try to resolve this problem once for all. And unfortunately, I think we're going to, you know, 2 years, 6 months, a year from now, we're going to be back to having to deal with this regime again.
0: That's kind of how I think it feels. And Colonel, is there any way to kind of get a mission accomplished on this while the current regime is in place?
5: Yeah, I think that's what the whole goal is to get a mission accomplished while any regime is in place. But that's what we've been talking about is can we do that? Yes. And it'll take an enormous cost. And yes, we can pay it. You know, so it's going to be kind of interesting to see how this shakes out. I remind the viewers that the Iranians have apparently forgotten that there's two Marine Expeditionary Units in the area, about 5,000 Marines literally trained to take oil fields and islands. And there's also several thousand soldiers from the 82nd Airborne that are a plane flight away from anywhere in the country. And so the United States still has enormous capability in the area to be able to apply should we need to go to more kinetics or increase the level of conflict.
0: I got to leave it there. We'll see what this deal looks like maybe sometime this weekend. Mian Maliki, thank you so much. Colonel Mike Jernigan. Thank you. Appreciate it. I want to talk about the cost of this war. Grover Norquist is the president of Americans for Tax Reform and joins us now. Inflation in May at 4.2%, Grover, that hurts politically, and it's all oil. What do you think? I mean, how much more leeway do we have to continue this thing with oil prices where they are, which have actually come down today?
7: Well, we need to make clear, this is not inflation. This is the increase in the cost of one commodity. Yeah. Those are two different things. When Biden created the inflation that increased, that decreased the value of the American dollar by 20% during his presidency and more, that was inflation. He was printing money. He was making every dollar worth less. Our dollars aren't worth less. It is true that while there's a threat to the oil supply, the cost of oil goes up, the cost of gasoline goes up. That is not unimportant. It just isn't the same thing as a decision by the national government to make every dollar in your pocket worth less. This gets sorted out in the Middle East, and all of a sudden the price of oil goes back to its normal levels. And this is does not stick with us for the rest of our lives. Yeah. Biden's inflation, we will live with forever.
0: Do you if we ended this thing tomorrow and the Strait of Hormuz opened and it was all over, how long would it take for us to feel that relief?
7: Well, I think because everybody looks forward and they talk about the price of gasoline or oil, you know, in the future, it moves very quickly. And everyone will recognize that the price will be going down. So you start paying less for it now.
0: So it's not because I've always heard the gas prices, they go up real fast. They don't come down nearly as quick.
7: Well, they won't come down tomorrow, but they will come down faster than one would expect because, you know, well, here's the thing.
0: The problem
7: Iranians
0: has been solved.
7: May be playing a game.
0: Yeah. Yeah. You know, that actually does make sense. Grover, we appreciate you coming on. Thank you so much.
7: You got it.
0: Appreciate it. En route to prison, Carmelo Anthony's latest mugshot has been revealed after a quick conviction for murdering Austin Metcalf at a Texas track meet.
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0: Welcome back. Just a day after being sentenced to 35 years in prison for stabbing 17-year-old Austin Metcalf to death at a 2025 Texas high school track meet, Carmelo Anthony's attorneys appealing the conviction, as you would expect. A new mugshot showing Carmelo now with a shaved head and a new outfit as he was transferred to a Texas prison to begin what will be at least about 17 and a half years in prison, could be as long as 35. Anthony's parents playing the victim on all this after their son picked a fight and then murdered an innocent teenager.
1: So do you believe your son received a fair trial?
2: No. Absolutely not.
3: Absolutely not.
2: Absolutely not. And we don't keep fighting. Mm-hmm. We will not stop fighting for justice for my son.
4: My son didn't intend to hurt anyone. My son was defending himself.
3: What stuck out to me, number one, was the all-white jury.
4: Everyone actually lied on the stand.
3: Everyone.
4: All of the witnesses' statements were inconsistent.
0: Oh, they were inconsistent. Were they not in the courtroom? Either you don't know your kids or you're a liar, whichever one it is. Anthony's family and supporters repeatedly claiming that Carmelo was the victim of racism during the prosecution. Some of them so twisted they are bombarding the Metcalf family with death threats. TMZ obtaining some of those messages. One person telling Austin's twin brother they both should have been killed that day. TMZ also reporting people are threatening to show up to the Metcalf family homes, taunting them as well. Sarah Fields is an investigative journalist who is inside the courtroom for this trial. She joins us now. We're also hoping that Austin's father will join us as well. We're waiting to hear from him. Sarah, we appreciate you coming on. I just want to start, take us back to the conviction. Tell me about the feeling in the courtroom when the verdict was read.
5: When the verdict was read is probably the first time that we actually saw any real emotion come out of Carmelo, because up until then, Carmelo was very still and very emotionless and had kind of a blank stare and didn't seem to have much expression in his face. And then when the verdict came through, I didn't sense a lot of emotion coming from the Metcalf family. A lot of them had their heads down, so it was hard to read. But as soon as the guilty verdict was read, Carmelo began to shake and he began to cry. And the majority of Carmelo Anthony supporters immediately left the courtroom, even before the courtroom was even formally dismissed. Which I found interesting because they claimed to be advocates and they claimed to support the Anthony family, but then they abandoned them at the time when was probably the most difficult for them to get through. Not to mention the fact that the parents themselves were not even present during the actual sentencing later on.
0: The parents weren't there when he was sentenced to 35 years?
5: No, they were not inside the courtroom.
0: It's surreal. What do you make of these parents, by the way, that have fundraised the hell out of this crime that their son committed, this murder that their son committed? You know, they're claiming that he's now penniless and he needs he can't afford anything except I guess a public defender for the appeals process. Is that right?
5: Right. It's very confusing. Carmelo claims to be penniless, but they've fundraised over $600,000, well over $600,000. And I kind of pay attention to what the Anthony supporters are doing. And every single day for weeks before this trial, they were holding live panels on TikTok and literally raising thousands of dollars every single day and every single night in support of the Anthony family. And they still are. They've opened other fundraisers at this point, even though the original Give, Send, Go was taken down. So they're still raising thousands of dollars every day. I mean, you've seen the amount of people that have joined in support of Carmelo and, you know, claim that this is racial injustice. And these are the people who are also sending their money to him. So I don't understand how he claims to be penniless. I also don't understand how the parents can scream victim when there is a dead child, but they are screaming victim for their own child.
0: Yeah, there's been so much pitiful behavior around this case. Before I let you go really quick, though, the people that claim, the mother claimed that, you know, that the testimony was not consistent. You listened to so many witnesses. I think 17 witnesses were called in this case. Is in your mind, after listening to that testimony, is it very clear what happened that day? Or is there some confusion about it? I don't think that there is.
5: There is no confusion. I actually believe it was more than 17, but don't quote me on that. But okay. I'm pretty sure it was more than 17.
0: Yeah.
5: But there was no confusion about what actually happened. The only confusion that, and I was there every single day in that courtroom. I heard every single witness.
0: Right.
5: The only confusion there was occasionally the kids were confused about where people were sitting. In underneath the tent, and regarding timelines. Other than that, the actual incident itself, as far as the nudge, the push, the immediately coming back and immediately stabbing Austin,
0: right.
5: Carmelo walking right. and then running away, that stayed the same, even with the defense's witnesses.
0: Yeah. I mean, if that would be the bar, what the family wants, if that's going to be the bar for society, then every time you get into a little bit of a tussle or a little bit of an argument with somebody in public, you should be allowed to murder them. And we would have a hell of a lot of murders in society if those were the rules. We missed the father tonight, and I can totally understand that. If you talk to him, let him know he's welcome on the show anytime. And Sarah Fields, great reporting, and thank you for joining us to give us those details from inside the courtroom. We appreciate you.
5: Thank you for having me.
0: Thanks. All right, up next, a massive 86-47 attempted to be scrawled out onto the National Mall. The size of this thing is just unbelievable. We're going to talk about that threat just before the president's birthday coming up. Plus, there's a new musical about Luigi Mangione, the accused killer of UnitedHealthcare CEO Brian Thompson. It's going to be an off-Broadway thing. Brent went into the theater district in Manhattan to ask people what they
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11: really a prime June night.
12: That one struck to left field, and what a dive! Oh, what a great
11: Eric
12: play!
11: Eric Schmidt, amazing catch down the left field line.
12: The Redbirds would be proud of a play like that. Look at the nose.
11: Wow, and he roughed himself up here a little bit.
0: A heck of a moment there. Last night's congressional baseball game, Republicans crushing the Democrats 11-2, blowout, the sixth year in a row they blew them out. The highlight was that. Senator Eric Schmidt laying out fly ball, left field. He got a little beat up from that. You're going to see here in a second. We're about to talk to him. A play so good it made SportsCenter's top 10, coming in at number 5. Schmidt played baseball in college for Truman State University in Kirksville, Missouri. You can probably tell by the way he caught that ball. We had him on earlier this week to talk about the game. Take a listen. The big baseball game tomorrow, the congressional ball game. You guys going to trounce the Democrats once again? You've been pretty good lately, right?
13: That's right. No, we're on a winning streak here, a 5 in a row. So yeah. We need to get on top early and do some damage. But we're raising $3 million for charity. There's 35,000 people at Nats Park for the game. So I'll be in the lineup and going to represent Missouri.
0: Represented well. Congressman Greg Stube as well, the starting pitcher for the GOP. He threw a complete game, nearly 100 pitches, 5 strikeouts, also got on base in 4 out of 5 at-bats. You don't usually see that from the pitcher. Even more impressive, Stube's socks on the mound. Take a look.
12: Check out the socks. This guy is just amazing. He's really,
11: yeah.
12: Gotta love the socks.
11: Kind of all-American there.
12: You know, if they sell those, I have a feeling they'd sell out tonight.
0: There you go. Senator Eric Schmidt, Congressman Greg Stube, the stars of the show, join us now. And Senator, I was just going to start by asking how your nose is. I think I can see how your nose is. How you feeling?
14: I feel all right. I'm actually less sore than I thought I was going to be after the game. But, yeah, the nose took a little bit of a beating, had some blood on it, but just rubbed some dirt on it. We moved on, and it was a great team win. And, yeah, I didn't think it was going to be on SportsCenter when the day started, but that was a lot of fun.
0: That's the best part, right? I mean, you made the top 10. That's amazing. Congressman, you threw the full game. I was a pitcher growing up until baseball threw me out, but that's hard to do. How's the arm?
15: Yeah, it's the first time I've been able to do that. So this is my 7th game, our 6th win in a row, and being able to play the whole game was great. My arm felt great. It's my legs, so waist down between the hammies and the quads. They are not feeling so good today, but it was awesome. You know, we got through the 5th and 6th. Typically, I'd come out in the 5th inning, but I felt good, and I was still throwing strikes, and we were in a good place. So I was like, well, just keep me in as long as you guys want to keep me in, and it worked out. We were able to get 7 innings in and struck out 5. And 6 wins in a row. It's great for the Republicans.
0: Six wins in a row. I mean, I wasn't surprised you guys won. Is there any testosterone left on the other side of the aisle in Washington, D.C., Senator? Is there any at all?
14: I mean, I don't know. It was a great team win. Greg pitched a great game, honestly, and threw a lot of strikes. And we have a good core team of what now has become a bit of a dynasty. And we want to keep that going. We're all competitive out there. We want to win. We're raising a lot of money for charity, but we're out there practicing leading up to the game, and you want to perform. It's your friends and family and 30,000 plus people there, so mission accomplished.
0: Yeah, for sure. I got to ask you guys about one more thing before I let you go. I'm going to Washington this weekend for the UFC fight at the White House. D.C. law enforcement right now investigating what appears to be an absolutely gigantic 86-47 attempted to be scrawled onto the lawn at the National Mall. I mean, when you see the size, those little dots on the sidewalk are people. So look at the size of that 8 in the upper left. The rest of it, not too visible. They must have used some kind of chemical to burn the grass, is what I imagine. No suspect in custody, obviously a threat against the president. Congressman, your thoughts on that as we go into the president's 80th birthday weekend in this big fight?
15: Well, if you threaten the president of the United States that you're going to kill him or take him out, obviously that's a crime. Just because you draw it in seashells or you draw it with Roundup on the grass doesn't make it any different. Yeah. We have a president that's been attempted to be assassinated now 3 times. That's like in the recent history of our country, never happened. And it just shows you how unhinged the left is with all of the great successes that this president has had.
0: Yeah. Congressman, good to see you. Thanks so much. I think the senator dropped out. He had a heart out at 7:30. We appreciate you guys, though. And congrats on the game.
15: Anytime.
0: All right. I want to return to the story we spoke about in the last block with reporter Sarah Fields. Carmelo Anthony sentenced to 35 years. The fatal stabbing.

0: Because I know, I can't imagine. I've never been to prison, so, but I wouldn't wish that upon anyone. But unfortunately, we live in a society where your actions have consequences, and as a Christian person, people question me about my forgiveness so quickly, and I had to explain that to everyone. The forgiveness was for me,
1: For you.
0: so I wouldn't carry the rage and the hate. It doesn't excuse his actions. It's not that, oh, it's okay. It's not okay. But it's unfortunate you chose the decision to take my son's life. But you do have to answer for that.
1: What do you think this young man whose parents are so forcefully defending him, saying that he was simply defending himself, which is outrageous when you look at the actual testimony in the case. What do you think he was trying to do that day?
0: Well, this is the big question I have. If you're claiming self-defense, if I was being accused of something and I was claiming self-defense, I would want to get on the stand and tell my story. I would want to explain exactly what was in my mind, what I was thinking, and why I reacted in the way I did. He chose not to. That says a lot.
1: It
0: Maybe
1: does.
0: it was on the advice of attorneys. I don't know, but we'll never know the answer because he was never asked the question of why. Now, I'm not going to throw his parents under the bus. Their character can speak for themselves. They can conduct themselves and however they choose to. I understand it's their son, but you need to teach your son about accountability. And they're deflecting. Take accountability. First of all, you've never said. The boy never, ever, ever showed remorse. Never apologized. The Anthony family decided to kick me out of a press conference instead of I was there to show the world we could come together. This is not a race issue.
1: No.
0: But what they do, they chose that path. I didn't choose it.
1: You guys
0: And
1: are getting
0: that's the problem.
1: you're getting threatened by
0: Oh, that's
1: supporters of the killer. I mean, what the hell is that? And what's your response to it?
0: Look, you're all responsible for two things in your whole life. You only control two things. That's it. It's your attitude and your actions. Outside of this little circle, nothing. You control nothing. It's all noise. So if someone chooses to be that way, that's a reflection of their character. It has nothing to do with me. When I go to heaven, I feel that my faith and the way I have conducted myself to the best of my ability, I'm not perfect. No, I'm human. I have anger, rage, emotions. And at the end of the day, I feel like I will get into heaven and sit beside Austin, and then I will have understanding. But for people to lower themselves and show the moral decay of society, to take a dead child and make memes and derogatory terms just because you're trying to defend someone who murdered him. I don't understand the concept, or what are you teaching our future children? Because I'm only going to be here probably maybe 20, 30 more years, but I'm more concerned about the future of our children. Those are our leaders. Those are the people that are going to carry on after I'm gone. What does that future look like? What are we teaching them?
1: I can't fathom. I can tell you're a good dad. I can tell you raised good boys. I'm so sorry for what happened, and I that doesn't even begin to cover it. But I appreciate you coming on and telling us your side of the story because it's just such a terrible story. And I see that picture of your boy, and he just looks like such a good kid. Lost way too soon.
0: I'm proud of both my boys.
1: Yeah, and you
0: I
1: should
0: still
1: be.
0: have two sons.
1: Yeah.
0: Just one's upstairs and one's here. It's okay.
1: Yeah.
0: I can't speak to the bond of a twin because I'm not a twin, but I witnessed it and I saw it. And my boys were, the lies and that were spread where I under a gag order where I can't defend my dead son. The mental health issues that it caused me, the strain, the stress, physically, spiritually, mentally,

0: it's been exhausting. And yeah. I'm just glad that at least the trial part now is over.
1: Over.
0: It's done. Because I woke up every day with this dread and anxiety for 12, 14 months.
1: Yeah.
0: And today I woke up. I still miss my son. He's still not coming home. But at least I don't have to sit there and relive it in the courtroom. It was just to have the body cam footage and the video and the audio and to hear my other son screaming, God, please, he's my best friend. He's my twin. God, help him. Someone help him.
1: Yeah.
0: No parent should ever have to feel this.
1: No.
0: And I don't care what color you are. I don't see color. God doesn't see color. Justice doesn't see color. Hate doesn't see color. Love doesn't see color. I just tell the world, if the world needs more kind people in it. And if you can't find one, be one.
1: Jeff, I want to thank you so much for coming on tonight. God bless you and your family.
0: Thank you, sir.
1: Thank you.
0: Thank you.
1: We'll be right back.
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7: Weeknights.
8: Welcome back. Trump administration charging four Guatemalan nationals in Ohio for smuggling dozens of migrant kids across the border. The administration revealing they've recovered 146,000 children
1: that were lost by the Biden administration. They say more than 300,000 are still missing. According to Todd Blanche, there's over 15,000 what are called super sponsor cases that are currently under investigation in this country. 15,000. These are people who sponsor three or more children. Why would people want to sponsor so many migrant kids? Let that stir around in your head. The Biden administration essentially ran the largest human trafficking operation in human history as they swung open the borders of this country for 4 years. How there haven't been more charges against that administration. The amount of rape, child molestation, child slave labor that they created is simply staggering. The DHS Secretary Mark Wayne Mullen detailing some of that.
7: We're investigating reports to where some of these kids claim that they were raped 600 to 700 times. Over a third of the females, regardless of age, was sexually assaulted before they made it to their border. They knew it was human traffickers that were trafficking these young kids to the border, and then they were unvetting or refusing to vet the so-called sponsors, and there were zero wellness checks.
1: Unbelievable. Greg Bovino, former chief patrol agent for U.S. Customs and Border Protection. Greg, good to see you. This was a child trafficking operation in this country for 4 years. It's surreal what we allowed to happen and the pain and the misery that came with it.
9: Rob, it's good to see you. Thanks for having me. Indeed, a lot of pain and misery. And, you know, Rob, I've came to think that this child trafficking operation was just part and parcel of the Democrat and the liberals. I guess it was their way of changing our culture, changing the voting base. Right. You know, so what if 350,000 or 400,000 children are hurt as long as they get their votes, as long as they change the culture? I think that's where we're at, and that's where they're at in society today.
1: I mean, the defenders of it claim that it was an attempt to be more humanitarian, right? No. This was a desperate political ploy for power, and they simply accepted all the human suffering as collateral damage that came with it, because the honest truth is the people that were in charge of this country for the last 4 years didn't care at all about these people. They cared so little about them that they allowed all of this misery, this human misery, and all of what's happening to all of these kids. It was fine because it led to more power for them.
9: Exactly. It's all about power, those poor children and what they're going through right now. And imagine that right now, Rob, what those children are going through now, all for power. And what we saw during those 4 years would absolutely amaze even the most hardened individual out there. These poor children trafficked in so many different methods, whether it was right across the border with fake documents or those unscrupulous smugglers and human traffickers that posed as sponsors. They had this thing wrapped up from the very beginning. This was a concerted effort to, one, change that power base, but then those unscrupulous human traffickers, they knew what was coming. They knew there were hundreds of thousands of children coming.
1: Greg, we appreciate you coming on. Such a story, huh? Thank you so much. Good to see you again, too. All right, here in New York, Luigi Mangione, the accused killer of United Healthcare CEO Brian Thompson, will soon have his own off-Broadway musical, it appears. Set to start next week, Luigi the Musical is branded as a satirical prison comedy centered around Luigi, P. Diddy, and Sam Bankman-Fried all in jail together. Brent went to the Theater District here in Manhattan to get reaction to that.
10: The Tony Awards recently highlighted Broadway's top plays of the year, but one upcoming off-Broadway musical set to open just a few blocks away is turning heads. Luigi the Musical, about Luigi Mangione, the accused murderer of United Healthcare CEO Brian Thompson.
11: It's a musical.
10: Yes.
11: Well, he's going to have to do a song and dance pretty soon.
10: Luigi the Musical. Can you guess who it's about?
12: Not Luigi from the Super Mario Brothers.
13: Okay, from Mario and Luigi.
14: Yeah. Like Mario and Luigi?
15: I worked for a restaurant called Frankie, Johnny, and Luigi's, but it's probably not that. About the Mario brother or about the assassin?
10: Luigi Mangione, the accused.
16: Oh, that Luigi.
10: He's in the jail with Sam Bankman-Fried and P. Diddy in the musical.
15: Yeah, not my thing.
17: They better be shirtless.
10: Would you go see the show?
17: Definitely.
18: I wouldn't watch that play, probably.
15: I don't think I'd go. Wouldn't be my first choice of a musical to go see. I'd be curious to see it. I would definitely be interested.
10: He's alleged to have killed somebody, a father, a husband, a CEO. People are saying that this is glorifying him as a defendant. The musical themselves say, Luigi the musical doesn't glorify violence, it interrogates it. It's also about, quote, examining how violence is not just the act of individuals, but of elite institutions like healthcare, Hollywood, and tech through their neglect, indifference, and lack of accountability.
19: Right now we're in a world of shock value.
18: It's art. People are allowed to, like, make art how they want. Yeah. That doesn't mean it's good or that you have to go see it.
1: Luigi the Musical. Let's see if anybody goes. All right, coming up, Seinfeld still got it.
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1: Welcome back. Time now for news from the left. After an insane Knicks win last night, comedian Jerry Seinfeld feeling pretty good leaving the Garden. Approached, though, by a pro-Palestine clown, he delivers an epic answer. Take a listen.
22: What up, Seinfeld? What up? Can we get a free Palestine? Can we get a free Palestine? Come on, give us one free Palestine.
23: It doesn't exist.
1: Doesn't exist. And by the way, they erupted over that. They're so furious with him. But he's right. It doesn't exist. Next up, Mamdani using the Knicks to promote a radical Democrat socialist candidate.
24: Everybody, it is June 5th tonight. Who knows when you're going to see this video, but it's going to be before June 23rd. That's election day. That's when you got to go out and vote for the next state senator, Abir Kawas, who is here rooting for the Knicks because she knows it's Knicks in...
1: Yeah, because you know that little Marxist Islamist is a huge Knicks fan. She watches a lot of basketball games. And finally, Hakeem Jeffries asked about videos of Skid Row homeless saying they were bribed to vote Democrat.
25: Listen, I'm unfamiliar with those reports, and I wouldn't be surprised if those are part of some far-right conspiracy theory being peddled on the internet to try to convince the American people that there's evidence of fraud in California.
1: That's so much evidence, and it's always a conspiracy theory, even when it's a video of somebody saying I was paid to vote for Karen Bass. Why would they say that? Why would many, several people say that, Hakeem? They never have an answer. Just more evidence that's not evidence in their minds. All right, coming up here, America turns 250 as a nation.
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20: But they never find much beyond the magnificent memorabilia which overflows inside as monuments to a bygone era. And patrons still slip through the wall and head downstairs for some live entertainment. The Speakeasy is now a bar within a bar called The Drifter. A rotating selection of over 100 cocktails are listed, all perfectly legal for the 21 and over crowd. So pull up a seat and eat and drink like a mobster. I'm Lucy Celia, and this is An American Place on Newsmax TV.
6: January 15th, 1929 was a chilly day in Atlanta, Georgia, when a family gathered to welcome into this world a new life, and with it, a new hope for America. Throughout his 39 years, he instilled in Americans a new spirit of justice and freedom, based on equality instead of status, and character instead of race. He waged a nonviolent war on racial segregation, his justice denied.
1: And finally tonight, America's 250th birthday coming up. A great country with far too much self-hatred, self-loathing. The left has inflicted tremendous damage on American patriotism, of course, and there's a lot of fury over Trump and MAGA as well as we turn 250 with Donald Trump in the White House. They're furious about that. One headline from The Hill reading, Trump's MAGA mess is not the 250th birthday America deserves. I think a lot of people feel a lot better with him in the White House than the previous occupant. A new Elon University poll showing less than one in five Democrat voters are proud to be American. Again, these are the people that hate our country. 18% proud to be American. Why do you think their policies are all so self-destructive to the country that you love? Ken Chandler, executive editor of Newsmax Media. June's edition, America at 250, just before the 4th of July. Ken, tell us about this.
7: Hey, Rob, we've got some great, great writers in this month's magazine. Bill O'Reilly, Lee Greenwood, Franklin Graham, Paula White-Kane, Mike Rowe, and many others. Yeah. It's a celebration of America and its 250th anniversary. As Bill O'Reilly writes in the cover story, Americans are the most fortunate people on the planet. You know, for all our complaints, all our faults, all our complaining, there's no other country like America. It offers more opportunity than anywhere else, and that's why millions of foreign nationals want to come and live here.
1: Yeah, it's so true. Isn't it funny how you have to live a certain quality of life to start complaining about things like equity? And all the nonsense that you hear from the left. We're not worried about surviving. We're not worried about eating well. We live very well here. And that's when I think a lot of the Marxist ideology that allows that in. Because what else do people have to think about?
7: That's right. I mean, I think those complainers, they should be sentenced to live overseas for a few years. It would really make them appreciate America.
1: I think so. I'd love to see some of these people that spew communist rhetoric all the time go live in a communist nation for 5 years. Right. That should be the punishment for doing it. Ken, good to see you. The big
7: thank
1: June
7: you.
1: Issue of Newsmax magazine. Thank you, Ken. Your source for independent reporting and stories the mainstream media leaves out. 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Get four bonus gifts as part of a free offer. You can go online and check all that out. Finnerty is up next. We'll see you back here tomorrow night.

0: fishermen and fisherwomen. I haven't heard of that one before.
1: It's going to be a bunch of outside that look like me, and we ain't out there with no pocket knife.
2: I have long said, I am not a man. I am not a woman.
3: Governor Walz knew about it. Governor Walz admitted knowing about the fraud early in his first term.
4: All right, good evening. Welcome back to Finnerty. I'm Rob Finnerty. We talked about accountability on this show many times before, but in Washington, that word only really matters if you are a Republican. It feels like no matter what Democrats do, if they do it, it's okay, because the rules that clearly apply to the right to Republicans clearly do not apply to the left, to Democrats in Washington. But it's not just politics. Look what happened in Texas this week. A black kid murders a white kid, and black people are mad that the black kid was found guilty of murdering a white kid, which is utter insanity. I don't know how we got here. It happens in politics, too. Donald Trump knew Jeffrey Epstein. Yes, we have established that. They were neighbors in Palm Beach. Bill Clinton traveled on Epstein's plane dozens of times without Hillary. Now, I'd travel without Hillary, too, if I was married to Hillary Clinton. But Bill and Hillary invited Epstein to the White House at least 17 times that we know about. But according to the left, this is still a Donald Trump story, which almost defies belief. But they continue to get away with it every single time. Right now in Maine,